0: will now need to leave the country or face deportation. In the other case, the justice is allowing the administration to turn away people seeking asylum at official ports of entry along the U.S.-Mexico border, meaning the U.S. can essentially shut the door to migrants fleeing violence and persecution.
1: ABC's Mary Bruce. But the president did have a court setback. A federal judge has blocked a portion of his executive order on mail-in voting. The order was blocked that would create a voter database from each state, and the U.S. Postal Service would go off that list to mail ballots to voters. Judges say that states are the only ones who can oversee elections and call the rules unconstitutional. ABC's Peter Haralambos.
2: This is the third judge in just 1 week to block elements of President Trump's attempt to increase federal oversight over elections. And at this point, both of his executive orders on elections have been blocked by the courts.
1: Devastation in Venezuela, a pair of powerful earthquakes leaving at least 188 people dead. Thousands more are missing. Rescuers are trying to recover people from the rubble of collapsed buildings.
3: This is the terrifying moment two massive back-to-back earthquakes struck Venezuela. The strongest to hit the country in a century. A 7.2 magnitude, followed 39 seconds later by an even stronger 7.5. Buildings collapsing as panicked residents race for cover.
1: ABC's Victor Oquendo. The U.S. is set to play Turkey tonight in its final World Cup group match. The U.S. already won the group with 2-0 win, one over Australia Friday. 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
1: 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A brutal heat wave still gripping parts of Europe. 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The Eiffel Tower and Louvre once again restricting hours. 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Dave Packer, ABC News.
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0: 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Open phones here at 888-825-5225, Jackson, New York. Hi, Jack, how are you?
1: I'm doing very well. How are you, Dave?
0: Better than I deserve. How can we help today?
1: Oh, hope you can help me. My mother, after Dad died, went on a series of cruises. And as you may or may not know, on cruise ships, they have art auctions where basically you're buying overpriced art after you've had a few drinks and everything. And my mother, on a series of six cruises, spent $1.1 million on cruise ship art. You can't get into her house. There's so much cruise ship art in the bedrooms and everything. My brother and I are trying to sell it at auctions and stuff. We're only getting 10 cents or 20 cents on the dollar. And I know you good folks have seen it all. I thought maybe you could give me a suggestion or something.
2: This is a new one for me, Jack. Well done, brother.
0: Wow. Wow. That's disturbing.
2: Yeah.
0: So how many cruises?
1: I believe six or seven cruises, and she kept it from the family.
0: I mean, like you guys didn't go inside of her house for 6 or 8 months?
1: Oh, no, we would go in, and we saw some art there, but she had it in the garage, and after time went on, it got worse and worse. So we did see some of it when we went into her house, and we said, okay, Mom's spending $5,000 or $6,000. She's worth a lot of money, wants to have a little fun. Then she just kept doing it, and we kept trying to get her to stop, but she would just disappear and go on cruise ships and keep buying all the stuff.
2: Is she broke now?
1: Good question. She has, she's living comfortably as opposed to super comfortably. So she's getting by. She's not worried where next meal's coming from, but the little extras, that's where she, you know, she's struggling with.
0: Yeah, there's not another $1 million to buy art with.
1: No, thank goodness. No, there is not.
2: Does she recognize she has a problem?
1: She did towards the very end. And we had no idea she was spending that kind of money. Again, we thought, it's not good. It's sloppy. But she saved all her life. She was a use the same teabag twice type of person. And she just, I think she lived with her parents, got married to my father, who would have squashed it in 2 seconds.
0: How long after he passed did this go on?
1: It started about, I'd say a year and a half to 2 years after he died. Mm-hmm.
0: So this was her wicked, weird way of grieving. Wow. And I'm sorry. Exactly. You know, I've been on cruise ships. I've seen those art auctions. I have purchased precisely $0 in that stuff. I'm not an art critic. I don't know anything about art, nor would I know where to move it. You know, what I would do is this. Is she mentally incompetent? Or was just dumb?
1: I think she was just dumb. It's almost like a culture.
0: Because otherwise, if she met with her medical doctor, he would say she was in her right mind. She was just grieving in a very inappropriate way.
1: Well, she was remarried at the time.
0: Where did he go?
1: But he just didn't do anything. He just didn't do anything. He's kind of not the type of guy that would tell her what to do. And keep in mind, that was her money. My father, it was their money together.
0: Yeah, I got that. I got that. But still, yeah. I mean, if you love somebody and they're doing something stupid, you stand between them and stupid. But, Bozo has no backbone. All right. The only thing that pops into my head, and I have no idea, is if I were you guys, I would get in touch with the cruise line and try to work your way into the publicity side of the cruise line or the customer service side of the cruise line and say, here's what has happened on your cruise line. Was it all on one line?
1: I think so.
0: Yeah, it's probably.
1: Maybe two different, but it's the same company.
0: Yeah, and I would just say, here's what's happened on the line. So we have a widow here that you all accidentally took extreme advantage of. We're not saying there was malicious intent on the part of the Cruise, but the Cruise just took $1 million from her for art that's not worth $1 million. And we're going to ask you to buy it back and put it on the cruise ship and resell it and make your money back as a PR decision.
1: Okay.
0: Because you don't really want me telling the whole world on social media that your cruise line took $1 million from a widow. And I'm getting ready to.
1: Okay.
0: And I honestly don't think you guys did it on purpose, but I do think you need to do something about it, because you should have had some kind of checks and balances in place, because you've got widows and old people cruising with you every day, and if you guys are taking advantage of the other people at this level, even if you don't mean to, you should stop it. It's wrong. And so, like, if my company had done this accidentally, we would probably consider, at least at some percentage, 50% or something, taking the inventory back in and trying to help the lady out, because obviously she's out of control, and we were contributing, not knowing it, but we were contributing if my company did that.
2: Or one thing about our company is we want people to be better off after they've been with us than before. And if we find out somebody was exponentially worse off,
3: right?
0: Yeah, we would try to help fix that. But I do honestly, you know, it's not like it's a gambling thing. So if it's a gambling thing and your name shows up on the watch list of problem gambler, they shut you down and keep you from gambling. But they don't have that for art auctions,
2: right? Yeah, especially on cruise ships, right?
0: There's no database to that they should have been accessing to protect them. I mean, it's just a customer. They got millions of customers, and this customer just liked art, and so our cruise ship art in particular,
2: but also wasn't well or healthy at the time.
0: Yeah.
2: The
0: I'm going to ask for some mercy from and some
2: that's
0: help.
2: That's it.
0: Just some
2: ask
0: help.
2: For mercy. Yeah.
0: And I'm not going to do it with accusing you guys of having done something wrong, but I am going to say the net result is you caused something wrong to happen, and we're going to ask for some help.
2: Yeah. If it's a new wrinkle that she's remarried. If she wasn't married, I would, Jack, get with you and your siblings and sit down with mom and say, we would like to take ownership of your finances. We want to help out from here on out, and we'll make sure you got a roof over your head. We'll make sure this money is managed well. It's complicated now that she's got a new spouse that they may want to co-manage that together or whatever, but I would sit down and at least offer the help you can.
0: I've
2: never heard this one.
0: Seen hundreds of thousands of dollars on shopping network.
2: Sure, oh yeah.
0: Seen that
2: sure.
0: They're sitting lonely.
2: Yeah.
0: And just keep calling so they can talk to somebody and buy.

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0: How did I lose weight? And I did lean right here. I did. I love this stuff. 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
2: Heidi's in San Antonio. Hi, Heidi. How are you?
3: Hi, doing well. Thank you for taking my call.
2: Sure. What's up?
3: Well, we are done with baby steps 1, 2, and 6, and we've been done with those for more than 4 years now, plus we have about a 3 months saved for an emergency fund. But for the last 4 years, we've been stuck and not able to save it all. And don't really see any possibilities of moving on to step 4. And our kids are out of the house, which is at least 8, 9 years away.
2: You don't have a payment in the world.
3: No.
2: And you're stuck.
3: Yes, sir.
2: Where's all the money going?
3: Well, we don't have a mortgage, but you can call paying for our 2 kids' private school a mortgage because it is almost a fourth of our take-home pay.
2: Well, that's where it is.
3: Yeah, that's where that is. And I mean,
2: what is your household income?
3: Monthly?
2: Annually, monthly, I don't care.
3: Well, annually we have just about $100,000.
2: And $25,000 is going to private schools. Which leaves $75,000 with no payments.
3: Correct.
2: Minus food and lights and property taxes.
3: Yeah, and a lot of gas. We live about 35 minutes from anything, so we spend a lot of money on gas.
2: Not that much gas. There's not $70,000 worth of gas.
4: Yeah.
5: Where's it going for real? Do y'all budget it out?
3: Yes, sir, we do. We did the FPU about 10 years ago, and so we're not using the app, but I do on our computer a monthly budget. And we pretty much stick to it. Besides, we have had some medical bills that we've had to pay. So I would say probably over 500,

0: $600 a month, probably more than that, we're paying towards medical things.
1: Who's ill?
0: I have Lyme, and also my husband, we've had all kinds of things. He had to have surgery and missed out on 2 months of work this year. So that's this year.
2: What? Tell me about the private schools. Because $25,000 for two private school tuitions, either that's very inexpensive private schools or that's not the real number. Is it more than $25,000 a year?
0: Well, we have a partial tuition grant. So right now we're paying about, when I said a quarter of, it's a quarter of our take-home pay besides, you know, whatever's taken out of the paycheck, which includes some dental and that kind of thing. But we're paying right now $1,400 a month for both of the girls to go.
1: And you have, but because you've got some kind of a subsidy, is that what you're saying?
0: Oh, yes, sir. Yes, okay. Sir.
1: Okay.
0: We have a little bit of a grant.
2: Just the math isn't mathing for me, and it may be me, but I can't make the numbers work.
1: $100,000 is $8,300 a month, so you should be taking home right around $7,000, $6,500 to $7,000, not counting health insurance and not counting 401k.
0: Yeah.
1: Are you putting money in 401k?
0: No, sir, we're not. We're taking
1: okay.
0: home.
1: So what are you getting home with, $6,500, $7,000?
0: About $6,600.
1: Okay, good guess, Dave. And
0: yep.
1: So minus $1,400. Right?
0: Yes, sir. That's correct.
1: Minus food and lights and car gasoline for a 35-mile drive.
2: So let's say that's $2,000 a month.
1: Yeah. There's still thousands of dollars missing in this discussion.
0: Well, I can give you some of our biggest line items. You know, we do tithe every month. We've got our – we set aside for property taxes. We do medical needs sharing ministry, which is that's about $800 a month.
1: You're not purchasing health insurance at work then?
0: Correct.
1: Okay. All right. No problem with any of that. That still doesn't get you there.
0: Yeah. Well, we can add in some of our other items, like you said, like electricity, homeowners insurance, internet.
1: Yeah.
0: Phone.
1: Mm-hmm, mm-hmm.
0: Like I said, we don't eat out. I'm looking down our budget to see some of our bigger line items. I mentioned the medical stuff.
1: Okay, why have you I'm not debating it, but since the largest item in the budget so far is still what you started with and that what you led with, and that's mm-hmm. private schools, why have you made the decision for private schools?
0: We really enjoy and value the education that our girls are getting at the school where they go. And
2: I totally support that, but could they each not earn $700 a month?
0: They're 9 and 13. So.
2: Oh, I thought you said the kids were out of the house. I'm sorry.
0: Oh, no. Okay. I said that.
1: You value the education, the quality of the education or the content of the education?
0: Both. It's a very good school, and we see the way the seniors turn out when they leave the school, and they have a really good portrait of a senior there.
2: So the thing you have to own is you're making a values-based decision on we want our kids to maybe look like this kind of senior someday, and we want to have no retirement, and we want to have no savings. I mean, at some point, there's a math problem, and it's a very uncomfortable decision to look at, hey, we don't want to buy insurance through our business. We want to do this ministry sharing program. Okay, that's a choice you can make. All of these things here are choices. We want to drive an F-250 instead of a Prius. Like, all these things are choices. We want to live way out in the country because we like that life instead of selling our house and maybe moving closer to town. All of these things, at some point... Medical is not a choice. Food, it sounds like it's not a choice. Y'all aren't extravagant. But these other things are choices.
1: And I'm still not finding it all.
2: I'm not either. But you have to balance, we're choosing this over this. I think, Dave, one of the illusions is I should be able to do everything I want, regardless of how much money I've got in front of me. And it's just not the way it works. It's just not.
1: Can you imagine where she would be if they had two car payments, a student loan, and a MasterCard payment like most people?
2: Correct, yeah.
1: They would be bankrupt?
2: Yeah, they'd be over. It'd be over.
1: And they make $100,000 a year?
2: Right.
1: See, that's what doesn't compute.
2: Yeah.
1: There's something off. I think you guys are making choices, but there's also some kind of a mystery here in the budget, and I would want you to sit down with your spouse and the two of you look at this budget very, very carefully and say, okay, we're starting with $8,333 a month. That's $100,000 a year minus taxes. We're getting home with $6,600. And then after we pay property tax and lights and water and food and transportation, here's what we have left, and here's what we're choosing to do with what we have left, and is that what we want to choose?
2: Is that what we want to choose?
1: And then that's what you've got to decide. So I don't hear extravagance.
2: No.
1: I just can't fill up all the $1,000 holes I have in the math while I'm working with you here. I can't get there. I got $6,600 minus $1,400 minus property taxes minus, you know, food and lights and water, and minus $800 minus a tithe of $660 bucks. And, you know, and so, or maybe you're tithing on the gross $830 bucks. Okay, either one. Still not there.
2: Yeah.
1: I'm still not down to zero. And I don't hear massive amounts of waste or something. I just don't know what it's going to. And usually when I'm having these discussions, I can keep talking, and all of a sudden a $1,200 car payment appears, and I know what's going on. But I've not found that in this discussion. So I'm sorry I wasn't able to be more help. But that's the thoughts I have on what you guys are facing, Heidi. I would dig further into it, and then, as John said, consciously make the choices. It says, there's a thing called opportunity cost on money. By choosing to do A, I am simultaneously choosing to not do B and C.
2: And own that choice.
1: Yeah.
2: It's not happening to you. It's a choice you're making in the affirmative.

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1: Summer is here, and so are those pesky mosquitoes. Don't wait until...

0: ABC News, I'm Dave Packer. The Supreme Court handed the Trump administration two wins in immigration cases today.
1: In a 6-3 decision, the court clearing the way for Trump to cancel the temporary protected status of hundreds of thousands of Haitians and Syrians who've been living and working legally in the U.S. Most will now need to leave the country or face deportation. In the other case, the justice is allowing the administration to turn away people seeking asylum at official ports of entry along the U.S.-Mexico border, meaning the U.S. can essentially shut the door to migrants fleeing violence and persecution.
0: ABC's Mary Bruce. But the president did have a court setback. A federal judge has blocked a portion of his executive order on mail-in voting. Devastation in Venezuela. A pair of powerful earthquakes leaving at least 188 people dead. Thousands more are missing. Rescuers still trying to recover people from the rubble of collapsed buildings. The U.S. is set to play Turkey tonight in its final World Cup group stage.
2: How did I lose weight? And I did. Lean, right here. I did. I love this stuff. Listen, Brickhouse Nutrition been with me for a long time. So chatting with Miles, I'm up at like 235. True story, I never minded being 235, but you know what minded? My knees that were falling apart and my back. I'm like, I don't know what, before I started really lifting, probably about 190. So 235 was a lot. I said, I got to lose some LBs, Miles. He said, Dan, we're going to sick our team of docs and researchers on it, and we're going to get you a really good product because I don't want to take a lot of these needles and stuff. You know what he did? He got lean. He got lean. I got lean using Lean, L-E-A-N. The product works. Me and Paula both use it. I'm now down about 200, 202. Losing weight's a pain. I've been there. You look in the mirror. You're getting a little gooey as you get older. No good. 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
5: A Better Life with Dr. Sanjay Gupta.
6: Osteoporosis affects millions of people in the United States and around the world. It's a disease that basically causes someone's bones to become weak, brittle, and porous, which can increase their risk of fractures. Now, the good news here is there are things you can do other than, or in addition to, taking medications to prevent fractures before it's too late. One is to up your intake of calcium and vitamin D. You also want to eat more protein. One functional medicine dietitian told us that that helps build muscle, and if you're building muscle strength, then you are also building bone strength. You want to be mindful of your workouts. The best ways to build bone density, one therapist told us, are going to be resistance exercises like lifting weights, and also exercises that make your bones take a bit of an impact, such as jumping or even running, just loading the bones a little bit more. I'm Dr. Sanjay Gupta, helping you live a better life.
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0: 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Jordan is in Houston. Hey, Jordan, how are you?
1: I'm doing well. How are you guys doing?
0: Better than I deserve. How can we help?
1: So me and my wife, we got married a year and a half ago, and her parents very generously paid for the wedding. But a kind of a piece of fine print that I was unaware of when they offered to do that was that any dollar that we spent above what they had allotted, we would owe back to them. And so, and I was essentially uninvolved in the planning of the wedding and wasn't aware of that. And so pretty quickly after we got married, we got a bill sent to us for a few thousand dollars that, you know, they've told us, hey, there's no interest on it, pay it back when you can. But as we're starting to, we recently purchased a car in cash from a member of my family, which has kind of resurfaced this conversation with my wife of what's our plan for paying this off. And her parents have had a lot of conversations with her about it, but never with me. And so I was just going to ask for help how to move forward with this.
2: You said it was in the fine print. So did your wife know?
1: She did know.
2: Okay, then pay it off. Stop the conversation and pay it off today.
1: Okay.
2: Like, it's costing y'all mental calories. It's going to cost you a relationship. And, like, I can sit here all day and pontificate, like, man, that was not cool to get a bill from your... But that was the handshake agreement they made with their daughter.
0: How much is it?
1: Yeah.
0: How much did she... How much did your wife go over budget on your wedding?
1: A little over $4,000.
0: Okay, and you paid how much so far?
1: A few hundred, maybe okay. 500.
0: And what's your household income?
1: $140,000.
0: Okay, so write them a check.
2: Today.
1: Cool.
0: Your wife made her parents a promise. And, lesson learned, we don't do any deals that we don't both know about.
1: Yeah.
0: Ever. Particularly with your freaking parents, who are Pharisees. Got it? No more money deals with your parents, honey. Ever.
1: Word.
0: Yeah. Because this is awkward, strange, weird, but she did the deal. Write the check.
2: And it may be her parents are struggling and they stretched and did whatever. And
0: nah, they're just weird. It's $4,000. Who sends a bill kid their kid for $4,000? I mean...
2: I know. I'm trying to be generous.
0: I'm not. We've had three of them get married, and the budgets were horrendous, and they stuck to their budgets. We laid out the budget ahead of time. We agreed to fund it, and if it went over that, they came out of their pocket with it. We didn't come out of our pocket. They didn't go over. They stuck to the budget. It was generous. They had a great wedding. We had big parties. We loved doing it. I love big parties. I love weddings and babies and grandkids and all the things that happen when you have weddings. It's all awesome. Go do all of it. But parents, seriously, and kids, don't make a deal like this and not tell your spouse, your fiance, oh, I promised my dad $40,000 back. Oops, I forgot to tell you. Thank God it's only four.
2: Right.
0: Shoot.
2: Right, and you make $140,000. Write the check today.
0: Yeah.
2: Say, it's sorry it took so long.
0: Not worth it.
2: It'll never happen again.
0: And I promise you it'll never happen again because we will do no more money deals with you people ever.
2: Yes.
0: Because you didn't bother to include me and you should have. In that discussion, that's the parent. That's on the parents.
2: You think so? I think it's on the wife.
0: Absolutely, they should have included her. I promise you, if I'm looking at Rachel Cruz going, if you go over this, you got to pay, I'm going to look at Winston and say, and oh, by the way, she's going to be your problem.
2: That's fair. It's going to be y'all's problem.
0: I'm going to man up, right? I did tell him that, but it wasn't about money.
2: Yeah.
0: Winston, she's going to be your problem now. He reminds me of that occasion.
2: Yeah, sometimes Winston's sitting on my front porch, and he's like, man, it's my problem.
0: Going to see Dr. Deloney. Randy's in Shreveport. What's up, Randy?
3: Doing good. How are you, Dave?
0: Better than I deserve. What's up?
3: Okay, so to give you kind of a backdrop. So I retired last year in March at the age of 63, and my mother passed away in May of that same year.
0: Oh, man.
3: And she willed her farm to me and my sister. There are no other names within that will other than my sister's and mine.
0: Mm-hmm.
3: So now I'm just beginning to get on Social Security. She's been on Social Security for a long time. And with the earnings cap and IRMA and everything else, can we secure the farm in a trust so that we don't get hit with capital gain tax?
0: Are you going to sell it?
3: More than likely, yes.
0: Okay. Well, your basis in the property is its market value at the time your mother passed away, 1 year ago. Okay?
3: Okay.
0: So what was the farm worth a year ago?
3: Okay, so this farm was recently reappraised by the county.
0: No, the county doesn't count.
3: At the time she...
0: What do you think the farm's really worth? The county's a tax assessment. That's not an actual value. That's just assessment for taxes. It's not an appraisal.
3: Okay.
0: What do you think, if you were going to put it on the market, what would you put it on the market for?
3: Probably around $1 million.
0: Okay. Was it worth more than $1 million last year when she passed? Probably not.
3: Probably not.
0: Yeah. Probably wasn't. It wasn't worth $700,000 and went up $300,000 in 1 year, right?
3: Yeah, actually, the appraisal went from $300,000 to $700,000 in 1 year.
0: That's the tax assessment.
2: That's not the real estate market.
0: That is not a real appraisal. Hear me. Okay, your tax assessor does not give you accurate values. Zillow does not give you accurate values. You have to get an actual appraisal on the property. And you could do that based on a year ago. So here's the thing. Let's pretend for a second that the farm a year ago was worth $1 million and the farm today is worth $1 million and you sell it for $1 million. You have zero taxes. You've had no gain because your basis in the property for purposes of calculating capital gains and the gain is over the amount over the basis. Your basis is the value, the market value, not the tax assessor, not Zillow, the real appraisal at the time of death. And it's only been 1 year, and it's a farm in Louisiana. It's probably not gone up in value hardly at all in 1 year. Maybe a little bit, but not much.
3: Yes.
0: And if it did, it's probably going to get eaten up with selling cost anyway. So you need to see your tax professional, and if you don't have one, just go to RamseySolutions.com. And what I would do is sell it, and I would claim that it was sold for market value and there was zero gain. If you're ever audited, you'd have to go back and have an appraisal done at the time of death and compare that to the actual sale price to prove that there was no actual gain. But I don't think you have any gain. If you had $100,000 gain, it's only $15,000 worth of taxes. It's not that big a deal.
2: And this is news to me. I'm glad you're teaching me this. So if she had sold that farm right before she passed, she would have had to pay taxes, capital gains, on all the growth from
0: exactly.
2: when she got it.
0: Exactly.
2: But if she held on to it and passed it.
0: It's called a stepped-up basis.
2: Okay.
0: So you when you inherit a capital asset, stock, property, anything else, the basis goes from mom's old basis.
2: To zero.
0: Which was all the way up to market value basis.
2: Hmm.
0: And if you sell a stock, you know, Grandpa left me $1 million in Exxon stock, and he had only $20,000 in it. You pay zero tax if you sell it within a few months of Grandpa's death.
2: Wow.

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0: Jane is in North Carolina. Hi, Jane. How are you? Well, let's try again. Hey, Jane. How are you?
1: I'm doing good. Hi.
2: Good. What's up?
0: What's up?
1: Hey, so my question today is, how do you decide when it's worth spending money to improve your quality of life versus staying in a situation that helps you reach your financial goals faster? So my boyfriend and I are credit card debt free. Been working on that for a while, and now we're trying to save for our future, and we currently live at his mother's beach house. Originally, we were supposed to stay there for free while we paid off debt and saved, but his father passed away, and we started paying the mortgage instead. The payment's pretty reasonable. We could probably pay about the same to rent elsewhere, but the problem is it's a revolving door. It's constant. Family is coming down to visit. It does not feel like home, and I'm over it. So to move out to a rental, we'd have to spend thousands on deposits, moving costs, which feels like setting our goals back. But so financially, it's smarter to save, but emotionally, I want out.
0: You sound like someone that's married, but you're not.
2: Yeah.
1: Yeah. And we're talking marriage. It's really tough. We've been in a very, like, paying off debt mindset.
0: Yeah,
1: so
0: we don't need to be doing anything. We aren't married.
2: Yeah, like, this is a weird thing. You've locked yourself in a cage, but the lock is on the inside.
1: Yeah.
2: Like,
0: we don't need to be paying off debt. You need to be paying off your debt. He needs to be paying off his debt.
2: And you don't need to be putting up with his family and his drama and his, like... You get what I'm saying?
0: We aren't married.
1: You have
0: a roommate.
2: Yeah.
0: And his family. No, you do.
2: And his family comes
0: legally
2: to visit all the time.
0: And morally, you have a roommate.
1: Yeah, but okay. And I agree. And, you know, we're moving towards marriage. It's just, it's hard to even comprehend a wedding or like a ring or anything when we've been like, you know, we just paid off $30,000 in debt. And we have our $1,000 saved, which just...
0: We don't. You don't understand, honey. You're not married. You don't have anything.
2: Here's the other side of this.
0: You have you're paying off debt with your roommate. You are so vulnerable and so unaware of how vulnerable you are in this situation.
2: That's it.
0: He just pulls up stakes and leaves. You know what you are? Screwed.
2: Yeah. Or if he says, this is my family's house, I'm never going to leave. I don't care how you feel.
0: Hit the door, babe.
2: Yeah, get out.
0: And you're screwed. You've been paying off his credit card debt, calling it we. There ain't no we.
2: You've been paying down his family's beach house mortgage.
0: Yeah.
2: You have nothing.
1: Yeah, okay, and this is the way we set it up. So he pays for all of our living expenses, including the mortgage and all of that, and I pay the debt.
0: His debt.
2: His debt.
0: You're paying your roommate's debt while he pays his mother's mortgage.
2: You are so exposed right now. That's what I'm trying to say. Like,
1: okay.
2: And you're really in a very compromised
0: And you really
2: position.
0: Think I've lost my mind when you have.
1: What do you recommend that I do?
0: I recommend y'all quit acting like a we unless you get married this weekend. I'm dead serious. You are so vulnerable, honey. You're scaring me to death for you. If you were my niece, I'd come get you out of that house. And tell you to put Bozo on the street till he puts a ring on it. You are so vulnerable. You think about how much money of his debt have you paid off?
1: Well, I'd say we were about like 50-50. We had about 30,000, like 15 of, you know, rough numbers. 15 of that being mine, 15 of that being his.
0: Okay, and he puts you on the street. You know what you get? Nothing, honey.
2: Zero.
1: Yeah.
2: Zero.
0: Uh-huh. You catching? This is vulnerable.
2: And listen, Dave and I would not have jobs if everyone's magical plans always worked out.
1: Yeah.
2: You know what I mean? And so I don't want to wish y'all ill. I hope it all works out. I hope he marries you this weekend. That'd be awesome. But I only have a job because it never works out like that. Or that's not true. It sometimes does, but it often doesn't.
0: Well, yeah, the times that it doesn't is why we get to do what we do, which is sad for us.
2: Yeah.
0: And people that we love like you, we're scared for you. And so, what you all need to do is you need to have different housing arrangements, and you need to separate every thing in your lives until you're married, because you're completely vulnerable.
1: So, you think I should move out?
2: Like, yes.
0: Yes.
2: Here's why. You started this call by saying, I can't do this anymore.
0: Yeah. And guess what? He didn't call. You did.
2: Yeah. Like, you calling and telling two guys who care about you, hey, I'm not okay. And the man who says, I want to spend my life with you, we'll just do it later, doesn't have that same care for you? That's a flag for me. That's a big red flag for me.
0: Yeah. And I, you know, so even if you're going to shack up, folks, keep everything separate. Don't sign leases together. Don't buy cars together. Don't pay each other's bills. I mean, just decide who's going to buy the mustard. That's it. You know, okay, the lunch meat's mine, the mustard's yours. We'll share that, okay? But I mean, but everything, you know, do not get on these deals together, because the number of times someone has called in here and said, oh, well, you know, I can't find my old boyfriend that I used to live with after I bought him a car, and I'm on the note. And I'm the note's in my name and the car's in my name, but I can't find him or the car.
2: Or I paid off all of his debt and then he left me. How do I get that money back?
0: And I got pregnant and he didn't like that, so he left me with a kid. Oh, that one we get all the time.
2: Right.
0: Yeah. You are so vulnerable.
2: Yeah.
0: Y'all are just acting like you're married. You're not married. And but so legally and relationally, you're not prepared to be married, but you're paying his debt. I mean, this, when you just say this out loud, it sounds cray-cray.
2: Right. And to answer your bigger question, multiple times, and me and my wife working to get out of debt, we took steps backwards for, not debt-wise, but we did say, hey, we need to move to this place, and here's what that cost is going to be, and here's what the ROI on that move is going to be. We did actually do that twice. And so I didn't see that as a step back. I saw that as a necessary move to get us where we wanted to go.
0: Right.
2: So sometimes that's part of it.
0: Yeah. So this beach house, did, if you were married and you called with the exact same call, this beach house didn't turn out like as promised.
2: Yeah.
0: Because, sadly, he lost his dad.
2: Yeah.
0: And so now your mom, your mother-in-law, your future mother-in-law, maybe, is in trouble and probably needs to sell the beach house.
2: Right.
0: Because you guys aren't going to pay the payment anymore. And so she's going to have to, and then all the other people who are coming and visiting all the time are going to have to, and all that stuff. But, yeah, you know, the deal changed, and so the deal changed.
2: Deal changed.
0: Yeah. So I had a roommate in college named Jeff. We're friends to this day. I talked to him last weekend. I never paid any of his debt.
2: No.
0: And I like Jeff.
2: Yeah.
0: He's a good guy. I mean, I'm still, like 40 years later, we still talk. Yeah. I like Jeff. But I never paid any of his debt.
2: Correct.
0: This is the rule. Don't pay Jeff's debt. That's the rule.
2: On your 40th anniversary of Total Money Makeover, there's going to be a new chapter called Don't Pay Jeff's Debt.
0: That's it. That's what we're going to call it. And poor Jeff's going to get thrown under the bus, but I'll call him and I'll call him and tell him to watch for the bus. It's coming. Yeah, blum, blum. Yeah. So, bus tracks.
2: I had friends, roommates in college that helped me out when I was in a hard spot, who might cover the rent for a few months, who might be like, dude, don't pay me back for dinner tonight. That's called being a friend. But we never got into, hey, dude, I'm going to buy you a car, and I'll just put my name on the note, but you drive it. Just pay me back later.
0: And you pay the rent, and I'll pay for your car.
2: Yeah, yeah.
0: We don't have those discussions with your roommate, because you're vulnerable. That's why. But when you're married, the law says everything is combined.
2: Yeah.
0: And morally, legally, spiritually, everything's combined. It's ours. We. But when you're not married, there's no we.
2: Yeah.
0: That's not it. It's not happening. You're not French. It's not we. We. It's not French. Okay? You're not married. So you guys are getting yourselves in so much trouble, all of you out here doing this. And I know I'm pissing all of you off because you always write all these hate mail to me. Don't tell me I need to be married. Well, then don't listen to the show, because I'm going to tell you to be married, because it's the best way you end up with a strong net worth and a high quality of life. You live longer. Your life is better.
2: Your kids have a better outcomes.
0: Everybody involved wins.

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2: From ABC News, I'm Dave Packer. Despite a drone strike on a vessel in the Strait of Hormuz today, President Trump is continuing to insist that the critical waterway is open. ABC's Jonathan Carl.
3: Less than 24 hours after President Trump declared that the deal with Iran was going well,
4: Iran is being very nice. They're agreeing to everything that I want.
3: U.S. officials tell ABC News Iran attacked a cargo ship attempting to cross the Strait of Hormuz. Iran has imposed new conditions forbidding ships from traveling outside of its approved shipping lanes.
2: ABC News contributor and expert on Middle East policy Javed Ali says that Iran is pushing the boundaries.
5: It is clear that Iran is trying to probe or push the conditions of this agreement and see how much room do they have to keep negotiating with one of these critical aspects, which is who's going to control the straits, what kind of economic system will come into place, and who is going to generate the most money from that.
2: The Supreme Court delivered victories to the Trump administration today.
6: In two separate immigration cases, the court split 6-3 along ideological lines, with the conservative majority rejecting the arguments of immigrant rights groups. Both opinions were written by Justice Samuel Alito, who said that would-be asylum seekers in Mexico aren't entitled to make their claims unless they actually reach the U.S. side of the border. Alito also wrote that the government can strip the temporary protected status granted to Haitians and Syrians that has allowed them to stay in the U.S.
2: ABC's Stephen Portnoy. Tens of thousands are considered missing in Venezuela following the twin earthquakes that reduced some buildings to rubble. The death toll, 188, but says Senior Vice President of International Programs for the International Rescue Committee, Kieran Donnelly.
7: Numbers that are going to change. Sadly, as the numbers of those missing goes down, we're inevitably going to see the numbers of those killed going up as bodies are recovered from the wreckage.
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10: 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And when you show up to the airport, all you have to do is walk up to the camera, have your picture taken, and you'll be cleared to get on your flight.
2: In another decision handed down today, the Supreme Court handed a victory to the makers of the weed killer Roundup.
6: The case involved a man who won a $1 million lawsuit in state court, alleging that Monsanto violated Missouri law by failing to warn on the label that the weed killer Roundup might cause cancer. Monsanto denies that its product is dangerous and points to the EPA's approval of its label. The high court ruled 7-2 in favor of the company, finding that federal law governs the labeling and preempts the state court claim. The ruling did not fall along the court's traditional ideological lines, with liberal Justice Ketanji Brown Jackson being joined in her dissent by conservative Neil Gorsuch. Stephen Portnoy, ABC News, Washington.
2: Jaguar Land Rover is recalling more than 250,000 SUVs over an airbag defect. According to the car maker, the airbag might not deploy as intended and increases the risk of an injury during a crash. The automaker is not aware of any accidents or injuries due to the defect. Dave Packer, ABC News.
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14: All right, thanks for staying up late. It's a Thursday night as people are starting to settle in for a little 4th of July weekend that ends on the Friday, right? For Saturday. Next Saturday is 4th of July. I've never really, I think... If you were to ask me, I think I want 4th of July on a Wednesday. I don't know why. I think Wednesday is the best because it kind of seems like the whole week's ruined, right? You're not going to go to work on Monday because it's, what, the 2nd. You're not going to go on the 3rd, the 4th, and then the 5th. And then, well, this might as well just the whole weekend, right? So it's a good week off. When it's on a Saturday, well, all right, Thursday you got to work. Right. You might take off Friday. Friday's the official holiday. So it's a 3-day weekend. But if it's on a Wednesday, then it's like the whole week's ruined and you get to take the whole week off. But anyway, we got a fun show for you tonight. We hope anyway. This first hour, we're going to talk to, first of all, one of the nicest men you'll ever meet. His name is Greg Willard. He is a law professor at St. Louis University. Hey, I've known him for years and years and years. He's worked as a White House lawyer in the Ford administration. And he is an expert in talking about the Supreme Court and what's going on. He all morning long, he kept hitting the refresh button to see when the court cases came in. Some came in, some are still out, but we'll get to some of the ones today and talk with him about that coming up here in just a minute. Then in hour two, we're going to go across the pond and talk to a political scientist about Brexit. It's 10 years old. The economy is not done very well in Great Britain. How much of that is the fault of Brexit? What are the people thinking? Would they want to go back? Do they want to stay? All of that conversation with a political analyst from Great Britain. And then, of course, it's Thursday, and Bill is on the road somewhere in this crazy mixed-up world. We'll check in with Bill Cleveland. And then it's open phones. Now, remember, open phones includes open phones, which is live phone calls. It also includes text messages, which we got a slew of text messages, and they're always coming in. And, of course, voicemails is our new favorite thing. If you're listening to the show and it's not live, we air the show live, 9 to midnight Eastern, and, of course, 8 to 11 Central Time. You're going to have to figure out if you're in Hawaii. I don't know what time it is in Hawaii. But if you're not listening then, or you can't listen, or your station doesn't pick it up, and you're listening on a tape delay or overnight, or you think about something, you can certainly call the number and leave a message. If we're not here, Alex puts the message on, and you can leave a message, and we'll play that back in the 9 o'clock hour. It's as simple as that. That phone number is 1-844-2-McGraw, 1-844-262-4729. Stay right there. The Supreme Court had a slew of decisions handed out today, and it seems like some of the justices are getting a little cranky with each other. We'll check in with that, too. Greg Willard, our legal analyst for many, many years, the best in the business, will join us in just a minute. Stay right there.
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14: All right, let's get right to it. He is a dear, dear friend, former White House, worked for the President Ford White House. He's now a constitutional law professor at St. Louis University Law School and one heck of a nice man. Greg Willard joins us to talk about the Supreme Court. Greg, welcome back to the show.
21: McGraw, great to be with you.
14: As always. All right, first, let's talk about, let's set the scene for us. We had a couple of cases dropped today that we'll talk about, but the big ones didn't come out yet, including birthright citizenship. Read your, before we get started, look into the future. When are those things going to drop?
21: I think history teaches us that they will drop either Monday or Tuesday. I think reading the tea leaves and looking at history, the reason that we are going up to the last minute of the end of the term is they are controversial. What that means in Supreme Court speak is that there are robust opinions being written by multiple justices. They continue to revise those opinions. Those revisions are going to take us right up to the last minute on Monday or maybe Tuesday, McGraw. But I think by the certainly by the 4th of July weekend you were referencing a moment ago, we will have all of the decisions.
14: Does anybody notice the ironic nature of the birthright citizenship ruling coming down the same week as the 4th of July?
21: I'm sure you will not be the first to point that out, or not be the first or the last to point that out. Stand by for the airwaves to fill with it. I think it's coming, my friend.
14: Okay, all right. Let's get to some of the

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2: It's unconstitutional. It violates the Second Amendment to the Constitution. The decision itself is perhaps surprising to many of your listeners. It's, I think, more important for your listeners to recognize that it is part of a rather unique trend in terms of interpreting our Constitution. And this goes back about, 15, maybe 18 years, McGraw, and it focuses on the Second Amendment. And what the court announced in a couple of opinions 10 to 15 years ago is that to understand the right to bear arms in the Second Amendment, that all courts, not just the Supreme Court, but trial courts and courts of appeal, have to go back to the 1700s and look at the history and tradition back then as to gun control. And conversely, gun possession. So what we have witnessed these last 15 years, and we saw it again this morning with the six justices on the one side and the three on the other, is figuratively falling all over themselves as history professors because they can't go back, as it were, and say, well, now this is what the drafters of the Bill of Rights and the Second Amendment, this is what they said it means. Instead, what the Supreme Court has said is that courts have to look at the history and tradition, and once they identify that, then they apply that history and tradition to the statute, in this case, at issue. What they ruled this morning, 6-3, was that the history and tradition in the 1700s did not permit one of the colonies to pass a law forbidding possession of a firearm in a public place unless the property owner consented. And since the history and tradition would not have allowed it, they found, wearing their history hats, the Hawaii statute was found unconstitutional and is no longer in effect, McGraw.
3: Interesting, because I understand the argument, right? The originalist arguments, right? The original intent, and they argue that way on the guns. But when it comes to birthright citizenship, they say it was never intended for what it's being today. And so... right? We have to interpret what they meant and fit it into the world today. So they're originalists on the gun rights issue, but not so much on the birthright citizenship issue.
2: Well, to stay just for a moment longer on the Second Amendment, the gun rights, I, as you could probably hear from the tone of my voice, I'm pretty skeptical of this whole line of jurisprudence in terms of the Second Amendment and how they get to where they get in terms of results. Because there are some, as you say, who say, well, we need to look at the original intent and the original meaning in the words of the clause. Well, okay, let's dive into that and see what the drafters of the Bill of Rights had to say, et cetera, et cetera. Well, what has happened, particularly in the Second Amendment area, is suddenly they're taking a big exit on the interstate, and they're going off, and instead of this originalist interstate, they're going off on this exit and examining history and tradition. I think many people, myself included, are a little skeptical

0: as to whether that's a good place of bedrock for any of our individual rights and freedoms, most particularly the Second Amendment to the Constitution. As to birthright citizenship, and we can certainly drill down in a moment, but just to put the historical marker down, birthright citizenship and the case we're going to get the decision here in a very few days, it emanates from the 14th Amendment to the Constitution, not the Bill of Rights back in the 1790s, but the 14th Amendment to the Constitution, which was passed and ratified in the late 1860s, and the most recent immigration law statute passed by Congress, which has the same words, passed back, I think the most recent version, McGraw, was in 1950. So when we talk about intent with birthright citizenship, it's important for our listeners to keep in mind that we're talking about intent as at the end of the Civil War, and intent sort of at the beginning of the Cold War with the statute, and not the intent of the framers of the Constitution back in the late 1700s, McGraw.
1: Okay, so we've got this one here. Let's talk about the Monsanto case real quick, and then we'll come back and talk about the immigration ones. The Monsanto case was interesting if only for the fact that Ketanji Brown Jackson and Neil Gorsuch were the two, and the other seven agreed with Monsanto / Bayer, saying that Roundup shouldn't be held responsible because the labeling issue. That's interesting in and of itself. They sort of split, not on traditional lines, mm-hmm. if you will.
0: Well, that's right, and I'm glad you brought that up, because so much of the reporting and the discussion in the public square, McGraw, about the Supreme Court focuses on the 6-3 votes, and we had a couple this morning. But if you look at just the raw data, the raw numbers, number one, the vast majority of decisions of the court are 9-0, 8-1, in this case with Monsanto, 7-2. And then even within those lower numbers, 6-3, 5-4, and in this case 7-2, you get some rather odd bedfellows. And in this case, certainly the normal discourse in the public square would not put Justice Jackson and Justice Gorsuch in the same cubby of the public square. What the case came down to was a pretty straightforward issue, and it goes like this. In all 50 states, McGraw, we have this thing called common law. And the common law goes back to Middle Ages England. But the common law it's not a statute. It's basically cases, in your favorite word, precedent, that has built up not over years and decades, but centuries. So, for example, much of the litigation and court cases over automobile accidents, well, that's what we call tort law, and that's the common law. And there are literally millions of common law cases wending their way through the courts. In this case, a common law tort claim was brought in Missouri State Court against Monsanto, just like these cases I mentioned. And the tort claim under the common law in Missouri was that under the common law, the plaintiff said, you have mislabeled this Roundup. And I, the plaintiff, contracted cancer from it. And under Missouri common law, that's a tort, and I'm entitled to damages. Well, running along in parallel is the United States Constitution. And Congress has the power to, among other things, regulate labeling on pesticide labels or fungicide labels. Congress has that power. Well, in this case, Congress passed a law and the Environmental Protection Agency issued regulations as to labeling, in this case, of Roundup. The question the Supreme Court had to decide was, if there is a conflict between Missouri tort law on labeling and the federal statute and the federal regulation as to labeling, what happens? And what the Supreme Court ruled is that what is known as the doctrine of preemption. And the court ruled that the federal regulation over labeling Roundup preempts the common law tort claim, in this case of Missouri, and basically nullifies it, kind of like the Hawaii gun law we just passed. And as a result...
1: Hold that thought. I got to take a break. This is not Clash. You just can't drone on for hours, all right? We have to actually break. Greg Willard with us, constitutional law professor at St. Louis University Law School, also worked in the Gerald Ford administration. We'll come back and talk about these immigration cases. Got a little testy up on the bench. We'll talk about all that. America at Night, back in a moment.
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0: ABC News. I'm Dave Packer. In a pair of 6-3 decisions today, the Supreme Court has allowed the Trump administration to end legal protection for Haitian and Syrian immigrants fleeing violence or disasters, and allowed the administration to possibly revive an immigration policy used to turn back migrants seeking asylum at the southern border. White House Deputy Chief of Staff Stephen Miller calling the rulings huge wins.
1: On humanitarian issues, the most humanitarian thing that we can do is, which is what we are doing and have done, is to end illegal immigration. That is the most humanitarian thing.
0: An urgent search and rescue operation underway after two earthquakes struck Venezuela. Venezuelan officials saying at least 188 people are dead. Thousands more are missing. Apple raising prices on several of its most popular products just weeks after the CEO Tim Cook told the Wall Street Journal that the move would be unavoidable because of surging memory and storage costs. Several MacBook and iPad models now ringing up.
2: How did I lose weight? And I did. Lean, right here. I did. I love this stuff. Listen, Brickhouse Nutrition been with me for a long time. 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True story, I never minded being 235, but you know what minded? 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So 235 was a lot. 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
6: Greg Willard is our guest. He's a constitutional law professor at St. Louis University. He's also part of the White House staff in the Gerald Ford administration. Also happens to be a very nice gentleman and a dear friend of the show. And he's always nice to come on whenever we ask him to help explain exactly what in the world the Supreme Court is trying to do. Greg Willard, let's talk about these two immigration cases. One, I don't know that we're all surprised that the Supreme Court ruled in Trump's favor, but I look at it differently. I don't think that they ruled in Donald Trump's favor. They ruled in favor of the presidency. And it seems like once again, the Supreme Court is giving more and more power to the office of the presidency. And when Donald Trump leaves, the next person is going to have much more power than the one before.
7: That may be a little bit of an overstatement, in part. And let me see if I can drill down quickly. The two immigration cases today, the first one dealt with what's called temporary protected status. And what the court ruled was that the president rescinding TPS for persons coming from Syria and Haiti, that his rescission of that was constitutional and in accordance with the federal immigration statute. Those folks who were trying to stay here under TPS had alleged that it was racially motivated and the like, and the Supreme Court struck that down. The other one was a case that involved what is called asylum seekers, and goes back to our founding, McGraw, that people come to America to escape, among other things, totalitarian regimes and brutal governments. We need look no further than the Statue of Liberty in New York Harbor. What presidents, plural, have done in recent years is they have adopted what is called a metering strategy. And what asylum seekers try to do is they try to take advantage of federal law, which says that you can apply for asylum when you, quote, arrive in the United States, close quote. What President Obama did, what President Trump did, is they would have border officials stop asylum seekers at the border and basically say, sorry, you can't seek asylum because you are not in the United States. And because you're not in the United States, you can't utilize the statute, therefore you can't apply for asylum. That was challenged. It went up to the Supreme Court today, and by a vote of 6-3, the court upheld what President Obama and President Trump have done. President Trump, I think, on a more pervasive basis, but both presidents were using this mechanism of stopping the person before they put their big toe into the continental United States and therefore blocking them from seeking asylum under our immigration laws, McGraw.
6: It seemed like it's being reported that Alito, and I think it was, who read the dissent in that? Was it
7: Sotomayor?
6: Sotomayor. Seems like there was a little bit of a rub between the two of them. What did you make of that?
7: Well, if you had been their third grade teacher, McGraw, you would have said, kids, sit down and be quiet. The context where it came up is, and some of our listeners tonight may not be familiar with this tradition, but all Supreme Court decisions are issued in writing on the Supreme Court's docket. Sometimes the justices, in addition, will go out into open court and they will read parts of their opinion. That happened this morning. When this case came up this morning, Justice Alito proceeded to read parts of his opinion enforcing this arrive in the United States provision. He concluded, he paused, and Justice Sotomayor then began discussing her dissent and discussing and discussing and discussing. When she finished, Alito, apparently, as it was reported, was kind of flustered, and he said, well, if I had known that you would have gone on like that, there is, quote, much that I would have added to my summary, and kind of starkly put a few additional comments in. From my perch on the telephone wire, this is one box of cuckoo for Cocoa Puffs too far. Enough. Who cares, Justice Alito, if you would have talked longer? The clerk in about 18 seconds is going to post your full opinion, and the American people and the courts can read it. But for justices to kind of have this third grade playground spat, well, Bobby said this and Sally said that, I mean, come on, give me a break, McGraw. But anyhow, that's what happened. Hopefully we won't see it again because they did not wrap themselves in grace and dignity this morning in the Supreme Court building.
6: But it does it give just a tad, a little bit of insight? Because all we're left to is to read the tea leaves. Can we extrapolate or insinuate that there's some tension between some of the justices?
7: Oh, sure. Yeah, I think water is wet, and there is tension between and among many of the Supreme Court justices. Today was an example, but our listeners can read recent, as in maybe the last 10 to 15 years, Supreme Court opinions, and there is a level of shrillness that we've never, ever seen or read from the Supreme Court justices. One would hope that they would put their big girl and big boy panties on and act a little more with a little more restraint. But for now, the tension that you surmise is real. And unfortunately, McGraw, I think it's going to be around for a while. I just can't bring myself to say it's here to stay, but it's going to be around, unfortunately, for a while.
6: Yeah, a couple more questions about some of the other ones, but there's rumors going around, floated, that Justice Alito might be retiring. When will we know, right? After the final decision is released, then they make a statement? How does all that work?
7: There's no rule, there's no statute, there's no provision in the Constitution. A justice can retire or resign as if and when he or she decides, period, full stop. Many justices have taken that step at the end of a term, when the last opinion is issued and the last order from their conference, in this case tomorrow, will be issued. If history is a guide and one of the justices is going to retire, we would expect to hear that next week. Mm. But I think the reading the tea leaves or going on one of these betting sites to put a parlay bet into who that might be and when, the House is going to win that bet, McGraw.
6: Okay. All right. So we've got some big ones coming up. The birthright citizenship people are talking about. The transgendered one people are talking about. Those are the big ones. Quite frankly, I'm fascinated by the geofencing warrants one. Are you paying much attention to that one? I find that one to be one of the most fascinating ones.
7: Well, it's a fascinating one in and of itself. Just this idea that you know, to take the FBI or the Secret Service, for example, at the federal level, can go in and get a search warrant and basically search and gather the electronic data of tens of thousands of people in one swoop. That, you know, that, as you say, the geofence warrant. And the question is whether under the Fourth Amendment to the Constitution that is a, quote, reasonable, close quote, search and seizure of that data. To go back quickly to the discussion we just had a few moments ago on the Hawaii case, how about this, McGraw? How about you and I sit down with Alexander Hamilton and James Madison and some of the other drafters of the Constitution and time travel and say, hey, fellas, Let us explain to you in your 1788 world, let us explain to you geofence warrants. This Constitution that you're writing, and specifically the Fourth Amendment there, dealing with warrants and searches and seizures and all, what do you boys think about geofence warrants? My point being, McGraw, that this whole world of history and tradition, it's the old phrase, you better be careful what you ask for, you may get it. And I think when we get the answer next week on the geofence warrants, our listeners may hopefully have a little chuckle at my expense as to what the court comes down on that case.
6: But I find it interesting because, right, to get a warrant, because I'm such an expert, I watch Law and Order all the time, you need probable cause, okay?
7: Yes.
6: And they're saying that because now of technology, if somebody robs a bank, and you tell me if I'm right or wrong, somebody robs a bank, the authorities can go in and say, give me all the phones within a quarter of a mile of that bank. And they can see all the phones that are there. And then they can sort of decide, oh, wait a minute, this phone was also at the other bank robbery last week. And so let's track down that guy. So they look at all the phones in this area to determine who might be guilty or not. It's interesting because they'll find the bad guy, but they're also searching a lot of innocent people who didn't have probable cause.
7: Well, that's right. And I guess let me just go sideways and give you this example. There's a bank robbery, and the bank robber goes out to a suburban town, and they can't find him. But they're pretty clear that he stashed the loot in one of the 500 homes in suburban town. Can the FBI go get a search warrant for each one of those 500 homes? I don't think so, McGraw. But many people who are opposed to these geofence warrants say that's the functional equivalent of a geofence warrant is the functional equivalent of getting a search warrant to just sweep through and search 500 homes. And whatever one thinks of the Fourth Amendment to the Constitution and Hamilton and Madison and others, I don't think there is a galaxy, much less a universe, where those fellows would have expected that a magistrate or a judge could issue a search warrant in one document for 500 homes of the colonists in the 1780s. Don't think so. But we're going to get the answer as to what that means in 2026 in about 4 or 5 days, McGraw.
6: Yeah, I find that interesting. Last one. Let's go back to where we started, and that was this Hawaii case, being allowed to carry a gun in a private a home or a private setting. So, in other words, if you walk into a theater and the theater says no handguns allowed, you are not allowed to bring in a handgun because that's the right of the person who owns the building says no handguns. But if it's not posted, you are now allowed to carry a gun into any sort of business without it being posted. Is that correct?
7: You have to, under the Hawaii statute that is now void, before you could bring your gun into that theater, it's not a private home statute. It's a public place, privately owned. Before you could bring your gun into that theater, you had to get the owner's permission. That was the default.
6: Oh, I got you.
7: And what the Supreme Court ruled this morning was, well, back in the 1700s, that wasn't the history and tradition of gun rights, and therefore, Hawaii, you have gone too far. You violated the gun owner rights because they have a right to carry a weapon.
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7: Of the owner before they go into the theater.
6: I just want everybody to know, Greg Willard, we would have had you on next week, but I'm going to be on vacation all week, so we couldn't dive into your brain and pick your brain when this birthright citizenship comes down. But we'll try and get you on the week after and sort of so we can sort of break down what's going on with all these birthright citizenship cases and everything else. Greg Willard, have yourself a good fourth. Thanks for checking in. As always, be strong, and thank you for your friendship all these years.
7: Happy to be with you, my friend. Happy the fourth to you and Emerson. Take
6: you
7: care.
6: You got it. There you go. Greg Willard worked at the President Ford White House and is a constitutional law professor at St. Louis University Law School. America at Night, back in a moment.
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6: That birthright citizenship case is going to come down. That'll be interesting. But I like this geofencing one. That's interesting. And I'm very curious as to how the transgender athlete thing comes down. Because, quite frankly, and this might get me in a world of trouble, I don't know how many transgender athletes end up participating in other sports. But I'm sorry. I just think that a transgender boy who is performing in a girl's sport is just there are lines that just shouldn't be clear. There are some things that just a transgender person is different. And if you have a transgender boy who's transgendered into a girl and they're playing girls softball or girls volleyball or girls swimming, I get it. You want to be a girl, but there are just some things that just don't make sense. And that is playing volleyball with other girls, especially. So I maybe that's very chauvinistic of me. Maybe it's wrong. I get it. But I'm curious to see because ultimately, right, it's the rights of the transgender athlete versus the rights of the non-transgendered athlete, right? Whose rights comes first? And oftentimes in these cases, whose rights trumps whose rights? And so does the woman who was born a woman have the right to compete against other women? Or does the transgendered athlete have the right to participate against other women? So how do you choose between one right or the other? But that's what makes it so interesting and so fascinating. All right, stay right there. 10 years of Brexit. Good? Bad? Do you want to go back? Do you want to keep going? We're going to talk to a political science, a scientist across the pond, and then Bill on the road next hour. And then open phones. We can talk about all this stuff and your phone calls as well. We're just getting started. Our executive director is Alex Hinton. Our engineer tonight is Richard Good. I'm McGraw Milhaven. This is America at Night on Westwood One.
2: How did I lose weight? And I did. Lean, right here. I did. I love this stuff. 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True story. I never minded being 235, but you know what minded? 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
0: The Trump administration is celebrating a pair of 6-3 Supreme Court decisions allowing the president to end legal protection for Haitian and Syrian immigrants fleeing violence or disasters, and allowing the administration to possibly revive an immigration policy used to turn back migrants seeking asylum at the southern border. White House Deputy Chief of Staff Stephen Miller.
1: On the asylum point, we've implemented international agreements all over the world to take in our asylum seekers. So America's doors are closed fully to asylum seekers. We've set up agreements where if you want asylum, then we will find a country elsewhere in the world to take you. It's very simple, a very elegant, a very complete solution.
0: But a setback for the administration in a lower court, a federal judge blocked part of President Trump's executive order that would mandate how states run mail-in voting operations. The number is expected to rise, but at this time we know there are at least 188 people dead and more than 1,000 injured after a pair of powerful quakes struck Venezuela. Rescue efforts at this hour to pull more survivors from the rubble. Aid groups and foreign governments are lining up food, water, medicines, and rescuers to help the country. ABC's Victor Oquendo has more from Doral, Florida, where some of those efforts are being staged.
16: With its battered infrastructure, Venezuela was already facing a national crisis, making this emergency response even tougher for acting President Delcy Rodriguez. It comes just months after the U.S. raid removed President Nicolas Maduro. The U.S. military and State Department now sending support.
0: Is the Strait of Hormuz open or isn't it? Hours after a confirmed Iranian drone attack on a ship in the Strait, President Trump tonight in the Rose Garden saying traffic through the waterway is moving again.
17: We knocked the hell out of them. And now we're negotiating from a position of pure strength, they know that. And the Strait's already open, and we're setting records in the Strait.
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0: Immigration facility known as Alligator Alcatraz is closing after less than a year of operation. Florida Governor Ron DeSantis today said the facility was meant to be temporary and that the Department of Homeland Security has other detention options.
20: This was an emergency situation. DHS did not have resources. The funding they got last summer had not passed yet. And they were in a situation where they could not keep these people. They didn't know what to do with them. They didn't have the space.
0: Today was the fifth day in a row of severe weather for parts of the Rockies and Plains, and that threat continues. But it's a different story in the West, where 9 states are under fire weather alerts. ABC meteorologist Lee Goldberg has more.
21: At Kansas City Stadium, the site of a World Cup match, an urgent warning to seek shelter as storms move through. Hail covering the ground like snow in Green Bay, Wisconsin, Wednesday.
22: This is insane, man.
21: Heavy rain turning streets into rivers. In Tulsa, Oklahoma, firefighters using a ladder and ropes to rescue a man trapped in a flood-controlled ditch surrounded by raging rapids.
0: No word yet on Lionel Richie's condition after the singer abruptly ended a show in St. Paul, Minnesota. The Grammy winner reportedly told the crowd he felt dizzy during the first show of his new tour. Richie called for an intermission, and eventually his saxophonist told fans that Richie would not be able to continue at the show. Mixed market on Wall Street today. The Dow was up 71 points, the NASDAQ down 118. Dave Packer, ABC News.
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6: Hey, stay right there. We got lots to get to. Brexit, believe it or not, you blink your eye, and Brexit is 10 years old. And we woke up this week to the news that Keir Starmer, the Prime Minister of Great Britain, is going to resign. That is going to be the sixth prime minister in the last 7 years. Something's going on in Great Britain. They are not happy. The economy has not been doing very well, though the world economy has sort of started and sputtered because of COVID and everything else. But their GDP is down. Their economic engine is slowing down. How much of that is because of Brexit? How much of that is because other things? We're going to talk to a political scientist who is a pollster, the go-to pollster. He knows, has his finger on the pulse of politics in Great Britain. We'll talk with him next. And then Bill Cleveland is on the road, and your phone call straight ahead. America at Night. Stay right there.
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1: Believe it or not, it's been 10 years since Brexit. The good, the bad, and the ugly. We just heard that Great Britain is getting ready for their sixth prime minister in the last 7 years. To talk all about it is one of Britain's premier political scientists. He is a professor of politics. He is also considered one of the foremost pollsters in chief for the BBC and a trusted voice on the subject. Professor Sir John Curtis, welcome to America at Night. Thanks for joining us.
2: Thank you very much for inviting me. It's lovely to talk across the pond.
1: It's been 10 years. And so what do you tell people when they ask you, has it been a success or a failure, or is it too early to tell? What do you say?
2: Well, when you ask people whether it's been a success or a failure, the truth is that people are much more likely to say that it's been more of a success than they are more of a favor. Now, of course, opinion differs according to what people felt was the case and how they voted 10 years ago. So basically, virtually everybody who voted Remain thinks it's been a failure. However, amongst those who voted Leave, there are slightly more people who think it's been more of a failure than more of a success. And those who didn't vote in 2016, which of course includes 10 years now worth of people who've come of age, because they couldn't, they were too young to vote in 2016, they're also much more likely to think of it as being a failure than a success. So Brexit's not got that good of a much of a press so far. Now, I think it's at this point, however, to realize that that doesn't necessarily mean think that Brexit was a mistake. That's slightly different. So why do I say that? Well, sure, Remain voters thought it was a darn stupid idea, and they're still inclined to take that view, and they will therefore blame the idea in the first place. But if you actually look at Leave voters, you take those Leave voters who say it's more of a failure, when you ask them who do they blame, they say the Conservative government and Boris Johnson. They even put those two above the European Union. And I think the point to realise is that the biggest disappointment above all, and we might want to go into this a little bit further later on, the biggest disappointment above all for those people who voted Leave is that immigration did not fall in the wake of Brexit. Indeed, actually, it increased. But they say, well, that's the fault of the Conservative government, which decided to liberalise the immigration rules for non-EU citizens when they decided to equalise the rules for EU citizens and non-EU citizens. So we've lost a lot of EU citizens, but we've taken in a lot of non-EU citizens. And also others will argue that the Conservative government didn't take advantage to an adequate degree of their freedoms, as they would put it, that Brexit gave the United Kingdom to, you know, have different regulations. And for some people, at least, there was a vision that sometimes referred to as Singapore upon Thames, i.e. the idea that the UK will become a much less heavily regulated economy than the European Union, and that would enable it to achieve a degree of economic success.
1: I want to go back to the immigration, because that seems to be driving force all around the world. And let me make sure I understand this right. One of the reasons people wanted to leave the European Union was that they didn't want immigration from other European countries. And so when they left, that stopped. But they still brought in immigration from other countries. So it seems like those that wanted immigration a reform, it backfired on them.
2: Yes, it did, is the honest truth. Now, partly it's to do with circumstance. So one of the reasons why we did actually have this period, about 2022, 2023, we had net migration of about 900,000, whereas, you know, historically, and at around the time of the EU referendum, the net migration tended to be about 200,000. Now, in part, it's Ukraine, because like many other countries, we admitted a considerable number of people from Ukraine in the hope that they would be able to return to their own country sooner rather than later. But of course, that's not proven to be the case, though some of

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2: The arts outside the European Union were now enabled the rules that they had to follow in terms of how much they had to earn in order to, in the job they were coming to in the UK, to be admitted, because we use income as a measure of skill level. The rules about competence in English, etc. All these rules were in key respects made less tough for people from outside the European Union. And, you know, apart from the folk who are coming from Ukraine and Hong Kong, we took in a lot of people, but we still were needing to import nurses. It's just that now, instead of coming from France or Germany, they came from Pakistan or India. And so, which is almost undoubtedly not what Leave voters had in mind. So yes, to that extent, at least it backfired, because the Johnson government, and therefore, I mean, Nigel Farage, the leader of Reform Party, one of the people who's been instrumental in getting the United Kingdom outside of the European Union, I mean, he now refers to it as the Boris wave. Right, but Boris being Boris Johnson, and it's the influx of people outside the European Union caused by a decision made by the UK government for the post-Brexit environment.
3: Interesting. All right, let's talk about the economy. I know there's a lot of factors that go into the economy, but Brexit's 10 years old. The British economy, the Great Britain economy, the GDP is down, stagnating incomes. Trade hasn't been very good. I know there are a lot of factors. How much can you extrapolate, and how much of that can you blame for leaving the European Union?
2: Well, I mean, I'll tell you what the economists say, and I should say straight away, I'm not an economist, but the estimates of economists vary something between about 4% and 8% of GDP. As it was put at one meeting I've been at that have been occasioned by the 10th anniversary, it doesn't really matter whether it's 4% or 8%. Both are quite a large number and are unusually large impacts for really, frankly, any policy decision. So that's all right. Now, it's still disputed. I mean, again, in the last 2 days, I've heard Lord Frost, who is the person who negotiated the Trade and Cooperation Agreement, which set the terms on which the United Kingdom left the EU single market. He's saying, I don't think these economists are taking enough account of the ways in which haven't been able to take advantage of the freedoms of Brexit. And that, for example, we have liberalized our rules on gene editing, which was banned under the European Union. The European Union is gradually moving on. So this is, you know, ways of trying to manipulate genes in order to try and come up with crops that are going to be more robust, more resilient, particularly in a climate change world. You know, we've been able to, he would argue, been able to gain something of a comparative advantage over the European Union, and that these kinds of things have not been taken into account. Now, others would say, well, you're overestimating the potential impact of that. So there is still dispute, inevitably. I mean, as far as the public is concerned, well, if you voted Remain, again, very large numbers of people on balance think that it's been damaging economically. Leave voters, however, on balance are inclined to the view that it's been a more negative than positive. But I mean, to a much lesser extent than is the case amongst Remain voters. But the crucial thing about the economy, and why, in a sense, the argument matters. I mean, I've told you about all these Leave voters who are unhappy about immigration. However, what you can go on to show is that dissatisfaction with the consequences of Brexit for immigration has not changed the minds of Leave voters. It's unrelated to whether or not Leave voters will now vote to stay out. What is related is people's perceptions of the economic consequences. If Leave voters have come to the view that Brexit's been economically damaging, then they are more likely now to have changed their minds, and they're less likely to vote to stay out. Now,

0: That said, I want you to say straight away, most, still around three quarters of those people who voted to stay out would still do so. It's just amongst Remain voters, it's more like 80-85% of them who would now vote to rejoin. So there's a gap in terms of the loyalty of the two groups, and that is one of the reasons, though only one of the reasons, as to why now, if you ask people how they would vote in another referendum, if you take all the polls that have been conducted during this 10th anniversary year, 60% of people say they'd vote to rejoin, 40% would say they would vote to stay out. And that, of course, is very, very different from the 52-48% vote in favor of leaving that was occasioned back in 2016. So
1: Interesting.
0: this economic perception has been important in undermining the views of Leave voters. And it's also important because, again, those folk who did not vote back in 2016, including those who were too young to vote in 2016, their perception of the economic consequences of Brexit are almost as negative as those of Remain voters. And that helps to explain why this group, if they express a view, and not all of them do, but if they say how they would vote in another referendum, it's about 3-1 in favor of rejoining. And amongst those people who are too young to vote, the ratio is even higher. So in other words, the younger folk, people who didn't vote, their view of the consequences of Brexit are very similar to those people who voted Remain in 2016. And
1: Interesting.
0: that also means, therefore, that demographic turnover, because it was younger people who voted to Remain, and it's now younger people who would vote to rejoin. It is older people who voted to leave. And, the demographic turnover, it has therefore also helps to account for why support for Brexit is lower now than it was 10 years ago.
1: Political scientist John Curtis with us for a couple of more minutes. One of the go-to guys, one of the great pollsters in Great Britain. Something's going on because Keir Starmer is now resigning. You're going to get your sixth prime minister in 7 years. So clearly somebody's not happy. Something's going on. And how much of that turnover, this constant turnover with the prime ministers, do you think is related to some way, shape or form with Brexit?
0: Well, I think the answer to is only to a degree. And I think there's probably a very different, wider trend that also helps to explain what's going on. So you have to go through the individual examples. Let's do that very quickly. David Cameron resigned in 2016 in the immediate wake of the referendum result. He had been the prime minister who had called the referendum. That's clearly to do with Brexit. He lost. Theresa May, his successor, she eventually resigned in 2019 because she was unable to get the Brexit deal she had negotiated with the European Union through the House of Commons. So that's also Brexit. Thereafter, however, Boris Johnson, Boris Johnson delivered Brexit. Boris Johnson resigned because his government collapsed because his MPs no longer felt that he could be relied on to tell the truth. A few months later, Liz Truss resigned because, again, her MPs lost confidence in her because she tried to increase both spending and cut taxing at the same time. The bond markets took a fright. Our interest rates went up. The Bank of England had to rescue some financial institutions from temporary difficulty. And that was the end of her. That's nothing to do with Brexit. Rishi Sunak, her successor, well, he lost an election. So that's nothing directly to do with Brexit. Keir Starmer, I think it's half and half. The reason why Keir Starmer has had to resign is the same reason. It's the reason he himself acknowledged, which is that Labour MPs had lost confidence in his ability to be able to reverse the fact that Reform are ahead in the polls and are potentially threatening large numbers of Labour seats. And Reform, of course, as I said earlier, it's the party led by Nigel Farage. It's a party that really believes in Brexit. It gets the support of 50% now of those people who voted Leave. And so to that extent, at least, the challenge is coming from a party that's very, very much associated with Brexit. That said, why was Keir Starmer unable to meet the challenge? Well, frankly, because he lacked some of the crucial essential skills of a politician, like being able to emote with people, to have create a narrative and a story for his government. He never appreciated the values of things. So to that extent, at least, he was not somebody who was particularly well equipped to deal with the challenge from Reform. I think actually what you really have to understand is that since the early 1970s, MPs in the House of Commons have become less loyal. They're more likely to vote against their government on individual pieces of legislation. And I think it's, and it's partly because they're, many of them now are much more likely to be full-term politicians wanting to remain inside the House of Commons. And if they lose confidence in the ability of a prime minister to deliver, they will indeed now get rid of that prime minister. And I think it's that longer term trend that is really important and not really something that's directly to do with Brexit.
1: We'll have to leave it there. Political scientist, Professor John Curtis, great stuff, great insight. Brexit 10 years later, I guess the theory is still out. The jury's still out. But a great chance to have a conversation to talk with you. Thank you for your time. Be safe, and we'll talk to you down the road.
0: Thank you very much.
2: WPRO.
1: Good night. Back in a moment.
3: Coming to you from the heart of the nation, this is America at Night with McGraw-Milhaven.
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0: ABC News, I'm Dave Packer. SOUTHCOM announcing tonight that two U.S. Navy ships and aircraft in the Caribbean have been assigned to support U.S. relief operations in Venezuela after a powerful and deadly earthquakes. In Miami, Cynthia Hernandez is among those packaging aid supplies.
1: I'm trying to help whatever with medicines, with canned food, whatever that they needed.
0: The death toll at 188, that is, and expected to go higher. More than 1,000 people are missing. Hundreds of thousands of people now face deportation after the Supreme Court allowed today the Trump administration to end legal protections for migrants fleeing violence and natural disaster in Haiti and Syria. The high court also ruling that asylum seekers could be turned away at the border. A federal judge tonight ordering the Department of Justice to turn over unredacted versions of some of the Epstein files or explain why the materials were withheld.
2: How did I lose weight? And I did. Lean, right here. I did. I love this stuff. Listen, Brickhouse Nutrition been with me for a long time. So chatting with Miles, I'm up at like 235. True story, I never minded being 235, but you know what minded? My knees that were falling apart and my back. I'm like, I don't know what, before I started really lifting, probably about 190. So 235 was a lot. I said, I got to lose some LBs, Miles. He said, Dan, we're going to sic our team of docs and researchers on it, and we're going to get you a really good product because I don't want to take a lot of these needles and stuff. 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
1: It's Thursday night, and we need to check in with our traveling, roving reporter, and that is Bill Cleveland, BillOnTheRoad.com. Good afternoon. Good evening, Bill.
2: Hello, McGraw. What's going on?
1: Where do we find you in this crazy, mixed-up world?
2: Oh, my gosh. I'm in the wonderful, historic town of Springfield, Illinois.
1: I love Springfield, Illinois. It's a nice little town. It's a nice little hamlet.
2: It is. It's a wonderful place. And so I have to, before I get into my report about all the great things to see and do here, I have to tell you what I think is kind of a funny story. I don't know. You may not think it's that funny. So I had an event, a signing, a presentation at the Lincoln Presidential Library and Museum, which was really cool to be able to speak there. And so one thing you need to know about this story. So the they have a great new exhibit at the museum, which I'll talk about in a minute. But in this exhibit, they have the 13th Amendment, right? It's the 13th Amendment. It's on display. You see this, right? And so I'm doing my event tonight, and when I do these book signings, I have I keep pretty close tabs on my actual books, right? Because you never know. Like I got them at a table nearby, or I have them in boxes. Like you just never know. And so I'm getting ready to go in and do the presentation, and they want me to leave the books outside of the theater so they can set them up later when people are coming out. And I just said, I don't know. Are they, is it safe here? And the lady, I don't know if she was being snarky or if she was trying to be funny. I thought it was very funny, but she kind of looks over her shoulder and she's like, we have the 13th Amendment is right there. I think your books will be okay. Her boss was nearby, and I don't think he thought it was. I thought it was hilarious. And so I don't know what that lady's name was, but, So the 13th Amendment is still there, and my books were safe, too. So
1: what you were worried about is if somebody was going to come in and steal something, they would steal your books and leave the 13th Amendment there.
2: That's right. That's right.
1: To be fair, I'm sure there was more security around the 13th Amendment than there was around presidential road trips written by Bill Cleveland.
2: It's possible. I can't make any money off the 13th Amendment, right? If I take that, what's the market for that? You can't put it on eBay, right? So anyway, it was a lovely evening, and they were very nice. But Springfield, you just mentioned, just a wonderful town for two reasons. Of course, you have the presidential history, and then you have Route 66, which is super popular this year. But I guess we'll start with Lincoln, since I mentioned the presidential museum, and this is just a fabulous museum. If you've never had a chance to visit, they always have new stuff coming through. The big exhibit that they had that I just mentioned with the 13th Amendment, or a copy of the 13th Amendment, they have the actual pen that Lincoln used to sign the Emancipation Proclamation, which, that's neat. It's really neat to see that stuff in person. It's a great place. They have really wonderful exhibits, a couple of cool theaters with some cool shows. And then, like I said, they're always moving new things from their vast collection of Lincoln stuff. And so even if you've been in the last year or two, consider going back again, because they'll have new stuff out for folks to see. My favorite thing in Springfield, though, of course, is the Lincoln home. So it's the only house that Lincoln ever actually owned. You can walk through it, which is great. The National Park Service, they own and operate that, basically the block that he lived on. So it's all protected, and you can walk into some of the other homes, and it's just a real authentic experience, to go through there. But you can go through the house, you can tour Lincoln's home. I know the kids always get a big kick out of the park rangers will tell them, hey, you're using the same handrail that Abraham Lincoln used when he would go up to the second floor, you know. And so to see the home is, you know, is pretty cool. Lincoln, obviously, one of the most popular presidents. And it's just it's really neat to see that in person. And then you also have the law office that he worked in when he lived in Springfield. You can see that. You can go through the old state capitol, where he would have been a politician in his younger days. And the Lincoln tomb is there. And so I actually didn't know you could go into the tomb until this most recent trip. And so, yeah, sure enough, you walk through, you kind of go through, I don't know how exactly to describe it, but you know, it's basically like a square, right? So you walk in, you go down a long hallway, you make your left turn, and then there's the grave. Now, he's buried, if I have this correct, like 10, 15 feet in the ground, right? So they don't want anybody to be taking Lincoln's body. Lincoln and Elvis, those are the only two bodies people want to take out of the ground for some reason. So they've got that there. And yeah, have you done the presidential
1: I've done it. And I'm with you. The house was awe-inspiring. It's a lovely house. And I you know, you mocked the handrail that Lincoln used, but when you walk into the house and they have this, I mean, it's a beautiful piece of wood and it's bent, you know, around and up and it's, you're holding onto this railing as you go up these sort of steep steps that lead you into Lincoln's bedroom. And there's the chamber pots there, and they talk about life in the, you know, 1850s and 1840s. And I don't know, you just get a sense of history being in a room that Abraham Lincoln was in. It's just a great feeling.
2: Yeah, and you know this from all the times that we've talked about presidents on this show, but I am very, very big into getting people to these places where, like you mentioned, you put your own 2 feet in these historic places, and there's just something about hearing these stories while you're standing in their bedroom, you know what I mean? As opposed to just, you know, seeing it in a documentary or, you know, stories passed on from generation. When you're standing in the house and in the bedroom of these people, there really is, it really is very special, and it makes history kind of come alive.
1: Yeah, no, it really does. One of the few things my parents ever did right was every time we drove across the country, they didn't have any money, so they always stopped off at presidential houses. And I mean, I could write a book about the presidential houses I've seen. But the point is, though, they instilled that sense of history in us. And so I agree. Yep. It is to see it and then to see the law offices and just sort of let your mind wander back to the day. And, you know, he was, you know, he's just talking to a neighbor about, you know, whatever news of the day. And, you know, you were talking to just a lawyer down the street named Abraham Lincoln. You never knew he was going to change the world.
2: Right. Yeah. And when they, you know, when you're standing there in their living room and they tell you, yeah, Lincoln would come home and just lay on the floor, sprawl out on the floor with the kids and would hang out. And I will tell you, one of my favorite exhibits in the Lincoln Museum has to do with his children. And so this is not to say Lincoln was a bad father or anything, but he would kind of just let his kids, I guess, do whatever the heck they wanted. And so this particular exhibit, you like walk into what is a recreation of the, I can't remember if it's their bedroom or if it's just the house in general. And Lincoln's kids are just bouncing off the walls and there's stuff everywhere. And so, yeah, free-spirited guy there, at least when it came to parenting. But it's wonderful. The history is awesome. And to be able to see it in person is just super cool.
1: Yeah, no, absolutely. All right, good. So also in Springfield, what's this Route 66 stuff?
2: Yeah, well, maybe you've heard of it, Route 66.
1: Well, I know Route 66.
2: 100th anniversary. Now, in your defense, I can say the 100th anniversary isn't until like November of this year. So, yeah.
1: Oh, okay,
2: no,
1: good.
2: Lots of folks coming through Springfield and all throughout Route 66 across the country this year. But so Springfield is a city. If you're doing this trip, and especially if you're going to do the legit like starting from Chicago, driving all the way out to Santa Monica, California. You'll come through Springfield, and there's really a lot of cool stuff to see here. One of the things, so there is a like an old school drive-in, not like movie theater, but like a restaurant. So it's called the Cozy Dog Drive-In. Have you been to the Cozy Dog?
1: I have not been to the Cozy Dog Drive-In.
2: Yes, yeah, yeah. So they're kind of specialty at the drive-in. It's a corn dog. Like they're kind of known for that. And so like for the place has been there for over 75 years. So it's been around for a while. And they still use the same recipe for the batter, you know, mm-hmm. when they first opened. The prices are like super reasonable, but like it is old school, man. And so really cool to grab a bite there. Springfield, I don't know if you know this, is known for, they have a sandwich, and I'm not a foodie, so this was not really up my alley, but I know I'm in the minority here. People love it. It's called a horseshoe sandwich. Have you heard of this?
1: No, I have not. Tell me.
2: Oh, yeah. So apparently, so you have two slices of that Texas toast. You know what I'm talking about? The Texas
1: yeah, the
2: toast,
1: stuff.
2: The kind of
1: yeah,
2: thicker
1: real,
2: bread.
1: Yeah.
2: Yep. And then you have your choice of meat. Okay, so I guess you can have ground beef or, you know, hamburger or whatever it is you're pushing me. And then they cover that with a big pile of crispy French fries, and then you drench that with homemade cheese sauce. That's the horseshoe
1: and
2: sandwich.
1: An angioplasty.
2: And an angioplasty, yeah, yeah. And people love it. And it's in a lot of, like, restaurants around Springfield. People have kind of, I guess, their own little variety of you know, how they change it just a little bit from place to place. But, yeah, all this on top of two pieces of Texas toast and then the cheese sauce. And I just, first of all, I'm like, how do you even eat it? Like, but people, they love it. They love it, man. It's not for me. Would you eat that?
1: No, probably not. No.
2: No.
1: With all due respect to the people who are listening in Texas, I'm not a fan of Texas toast.
2: I do like Texas toast. I do, but you have to have it like, as a side. I don't like, yeah, you're right. It's too thick
1: as
2: for
1: a sandwich. Yeah.
2: But
1: yeah.
2: Standalone, a piece of Texas toast, I do enjoy. But yeah, too much. I mean, you and I both have big mouths, but maybe not big enough to eat the Texas toast.
1: Yeah, if a Texas toast is a French toast, Texas toast, I don't mind that.
2: Oh,
1: but as a sandwich, I'd much rather have rye bread than anything else. But that's just
2: And these are very important topics that we cover once a week.
1: Absolutely,
2: here
1: when you're traveling and you're on the road, you know, there's only so much you can do. You know what I love about Springfield or a lot of these towns is. Yeah. Unfortunately, when you're driving through the interstates and you come across Springfield, they very rarely ever take you through downtown. So you don't get to see, right? So somebody driving through Springfield, Illinois, might only see, the fast food chains or the mall or whatever else, right?
2: Right.
1: You have to get off and get into the downtown loop to sort of really experience what Springfield, Illinois really is and go see the block where Lincoln lived and his law office was. And you get a much better sense of what life was like. And you can't judge a town by what you see on the internet as you go through.
2: Right. And so many of these towns, they do have those old, downtown squares and the old buildings and that sort of thing. And you're right. You have to kind of make the effort. And some of them do go right through the downtown. Their main street is, you go through it, but you're right. And I think people would be surprised that if you actually make the effort to find these, historic parts of small towns, you're not really that far off the beaten path. Like, usually it's, just a couple of turns and then boom, you're there. So, definitely check those out. The other thing that is really cool that they have, talking about Route 66, if you do come through Springfield, they have this really cool neon light park. And I don't know if it's the state fairgrounds or if it's just the little city and county fairgrounds in Springfield, but they have this neon light park, and I drove by it last night, and it's, they have these recreations of vintage Route 66 signs, and I'm a sucker for lights. Like, I love lights and a good sign. I really do. And maybe it's just nostalgia or whatever, but so really cool, like photo ops and things. And so, yeah, don't miss that. And then there's another thing that I'll just kind of lastly mention here. There's a business in Springfield called the Ace Sign Company, and I believe the Ace Sign Company made all the signs that I'm talking about. Don't quote me on that, but I'm pretty sure they have something to do with it. But it's just a business in Springfield, and that's their business. They make signs. But what's cool about this place is they have like a little museum in their business. And so you can go on their website and see when they're offering tours. To be honest, I just walked in, introduced myself. They were super cool. Found somebody that wasn't working on an important project and walked me around. They have 85 different historic signs in their little museum. I shouldn't say little museum. Like, it's a big building. Hmm. And it was really, really cool. And most of them are from
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2: Well, like, some of these things are huge. And then they'll tell you a little bit about how they make the signs, like in neon and just all this stuff. And so you really get, it's cool to see this stuff up close and in person. So I love it.
1: There you go. The hidden gems of Springfield, Illinois. Real quick, how did the book signing go?
2: Yeah.
1: How'd the book signing go?
2: It was great. A really nice crowd. We had a couple of technical glitches early. It was nobody's fault. And they were really very patient and just really nice people. So, yeah, very, very cool time. I love Springfield.
1: All right. There you go. All right, Bill, we're off next week. So you get a reprieve. You go enjoy your fourth. And then we are back the following Thursday after that. So if I won't talk to you, happy 4th of July. Be safe on the road. And we'll talk to you in 2 weeks.
2: All right. Sounds good. Take care. See ya.
1: 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A little insight into Springfield, Illinois. Who knew? All the hot spots in Springfield, Illinois. There you go. Bill on the Road, America at Night. Back in a moment.
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1: We are done with hour number two. I don't know where, again, I'm sorry, but I don't know where the hours go, man. It's cruising by. All right, stay right there. We're going to do open phones next hour. Some interesting news tonight. We know that the Supreme Court ruled that the temporary asylum status for Haitians has been overturned. And President Trump can revoke it, which is what they're planning on doing. Remember the Haitians, tens and tens of thousands of them have settled in Ohio. And many people say that they've saved Springfield, Ohio, so much so that the Republican governor of Ohio, Mike DeWine, is critical of the Supreme Court decision today. We will get into that and, of course, take your phone calls. In hour number three, somebody on the text line texted in, horseshoe sandwich is way better with ham. So how about that? Lots of people have experienced the horseshoe sandwich. I'm a rye guy. I'm a rye. I like rye with seeds. That's my guy. Pumpernickel solid too. Don't get me wrong. I'm a huge pumpernickel fan. I could eat a sandwich on pumpernickel all day long. It's a lot of discrimination against pumpernickel, and I don't know why. We got voicemails. Somebody called up, wanted to know what to do with raccoons. And the audience responded. Paul in Zanesville, Ohio's got quite a number of options. We'll talk about that next hour. Our executive director is Alex Hinton. Our engineer tonight is Richard Good. I'm McGraw Milley.
9: How did I lose weight? And I did. Lean, right here. I did. I love this stuff. Listen, Brickhouse Nutrition been with me for a long time. So chatting with Miles. I'm up at like 235. True story. I never minded being 235, but you know what minded? My knees that were falling apart and my back. 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
12: From ABC News, I'm Dave Packer. Southcom announcing tonight that 2 U.S. Navy ships and aircraft in the Caribbean have been assigned to support U.S. relief operations in Venezuela after a pair of powerful and deadly earthquakes. The death toll at 235 so far.
13: Earthquake experts warn the death toll could top 10,000. As families frantically search by flashlight for their loved ones. At least 25,000 are still unaccounted for. American tourist Jason Wang made it out alive. He was about to get into a cable car when the quake struck.
14: It started to shake, and then I felt the ground shaking a little bit, and then just mass panic. Like, everyone was just bolting the door.
13: So many in need. Patients evacuated from a damaged hospital lined up on the street.
12: ABC's Victor Akendo. Hundreds of thousands of people now face deportation after the Supreme Court today allowed the Trump administration to end legal protections for migrants fleeing violence and natural disaster in Haiti and Syria. Massachusetts Governor Maura Healey slamming the ruling today.
15: This Trump policy makes no sense for our families, our economy, our communities, our country. It allows President Trump to rip away protections from families and children, children who fled devastating earthquakes and violence in their own countries.
12: The High Court also ruling that asylum seekers could be turned away at the border. Another attack in the Strait of Hormuz.
16: Less than 24 hours after President Trump declared that the deal with Iran was going well.
17: Iran is being very nice. They're agreeing to everything that I want.
16: U.S. officials tell ABC News Iran attacked a cargo ship attempting to cross the Strait of Hormuz.
12: ABC's Jonathan Carl, Iranian-run Persian Gulf Strait Authority, warning against any vessel passing through the strait to remain inside routes designated or face consequences. 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
12: Google and the TSA are teaming up for Touchless ID, a plan to allow passengers to get screened for their flights without having to carry a physical ID. People will be able to scan their passports into their Android phone. Facial recognition will confirm identities. ABC's Sam Sweeney has more.
20: If you don't have an Android or you don't have Google Wallet, you can still load your information with most of the major U.S. airlines. It's now available in roughly 65 airports, but you can expect it to grow in the coming months and years.
12: Deliberations will continue in the arson trial of Jonathan Rindernecht, who's accused of setting the California blaze known as the Palisades Fire. The jury in the case sent a note to the judge today saying they were deadlocked. ABC's Melissa Adon has more.
21: He was arrested near his current home in Melbourne, Florida. And among the evidence, police say they recovered an image of a city on fire that authorities say the suspect created using ChatGPT. Well, investigators say the evidence also points to just a suspect obsessed with fire. At this point, he is facing a minimum of 5 years and a maximum of 45 years in prison if he is found guilty.
0: The January 2025 Palisades fire was the most destructive in Los Angeles history. Sources tell ABC News defense attorneys for Luigi Mangione have spoken to federal prosecutors about a possible guilty plea. Mangione's previously pleaded not guilty in the murder of United Healthcare CEO Brian Thompson. Dave Packer, ABC News.
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1-844-2-McGraw. 1-844-262-4729. 1-844-2-McGraw. 1-844-262-4729. Phone calls and text messages and or voicemails. We'll get to all three tonight. But I want to start tonight. The Supreme Court ruled that when President Obama and President Trump, and I think Biden did some of that too, where they stopped the people at the border and said, you're not crossing the border, therefore we can't give you asylum. That's constitutional. But the other thing they ruled is on the Haitians who have gotten temporary protection status. They came to this country seeking asylum, and the United States gave them temporary protected status, this TPS. As a matter of fact, I don't know how many people know this, but the United States House of Representatives, controlled by the Republicans, voted in April to extend the temporary protected status for Haitians in this country through 2029. The bill is now sitting in the U.S. Senate. The White House said they would veto that bill. But the United States House of Representatives extended the temporary protection status to the Haitians through 2029. Now, if you remember during the election, remember President Trump, they're eating the dogs, they're eating the cats, remember? They're eating the dogs, they're eating the cats, remember? He was referring to the Haitians. And it became a thing because the Haitians in Ohio are apparently there's quite a bit of a Haitian community in some towns in Ohio. And, you know, the Internet's wild rumors that there were Haitians who were eating the dogs and eating the cats. And then during the one of the debates, President Trump said, the Haitians, they're eating the dogs, they're eating the cats, right? Well, shortly after that, it came out that there is no evidence that the Haitians are eating their dogs or eating their cats. In fact, at that point, Mike DeWine, the governor of Ohio, said that it's ridiculous. Forget about it. It's not true. There's no evidence. That's not happening. Leave these people alone, and so on and so forth. So now the Supreme Court rules that the president can take legal status away from these Haitians. And Mike DeWine, the governor of Ohio, is publicly critical of the Supreme Court's decision. About 300 and some odd thousand Haitians are in this country. 6,000 Syrians are in this country with this protected temporary status. It's a program that allows people from specific countries in conflict or facing natural disasters had a chance to live and work in the United States for a set period of time. About 30,000 Haitians with this TPS live in central Ohio. And about 12 to 15,000 Haitians call Springfield, Ohio, home. It's a mixture, right, as any community, right? Some people are here legally. Some people have citizenship. Some people are here legally. Some people have protected status. All right, this runs the gambit. There are a number of people in the Ohio community, including Governor DeWine, who is calling out this, saying that this is going to be devastating for the state of Ohio. Carl Ruby is a pastor for Springfield Central Christian Church. He says, our calling has not changed. Scripture teaches us to stand with the vulnerable, tell the truth about our neighbors, and refuse to let fear have the final word. Haitian families belong in our community, and we will continue to stand beside them with courage, compassion, and conviction. He says, we are a city that's been in decline for 50 years. When the Haitians arrived, that was the first time we grew in half a century. This is going to hurt businesses in Springfield. They're going to start to deport them. Hey, if they're going to send ICE into Minnesota, they're certainly going to send ICE into Springfield and start deporting these people en masse, thanks to the Supreme Court.
it's going to lead to economic decline. It's going to hurt our country. It's just awful. It will create economic and humanitarian disaster for Springfield. Listen to this. Springfield had a shrinking population for decades. When Haitian immigrants started to grow Clark County's workforce by more than 10,000 workers. There are 10,000 Haitian workers working in Springfield under this TPS. They're all going to be kicked out of the country. I don't think Donald Trump's playing around. listen to this. If you deport the Haitians in Springfield, it would eliminate roughly $300 million in annual spending from Clark County. It's an estimated economic loss to exceed $400 million. The mayor is not happy, I would imagine. Many of the individuals affected by this decision are our neighbors, coworkers, business owners, taxpayers, and parents. There's a quote here from Governor DeWine. Let me see if I can find that quote from Mike DeWine, because it's quite fascinating to think about it, that there's so many Haitians in this country that if you were to just round them all up and throw them out of the country, you're going to have mass issues in towns in which they live, work, play, people they rent from, the businesses that are set up, the businesses that are their employees, the businesses that use them. I mean, that's a whole thing. So this don't think that this Supreme Court ruling today is sort of nebulous. There are real world consequences of this. And the Republican governor of Ohio is not happy about it. I thought that was kind of interesting. He said it was a mistake to end legal protections. Here's his full statement that he released. Today, the United States Supreme Court issued its ruling allowing temporary protected status to be canceled or expire. Today's decision is a legal decision, and I've stated in the past the policy to remove these individuals from this country is a mistake. This is the Republican governor of Ohio. As a result of today's ruling, over 10,000 Haitians who've been living in Ohio, mostly in the Springfield area, legally through the protected status, will now be here illegally and will be subject to immediate deportation. This also means that while these Haitians were working and contributing to our community and the economic yesterday, today it's now illegal to employ them. They're not allowed to have driver's licenses now. They're not allowed to be here, so you're not allowed to hire them. So their status has been revoked. So if they go to work tomorrow, they're now illegal just by a ruling in the court. He goes on to write, the situation in Haiti could hardly be much worse. The violent gangs run most of the country. The government barely functions and the economy is in shambles. Further, our federal government has an advisory against traveling to Haiti, and our Federal Aviation Administration prohibits U.S. carriers from flying there because of the dangers to the planes of being shot by the gangs. But more importantly, changing the immigration status of these individuals is not in the best interests of the United States or Ohio. You got to figure they can't work, and now they're going to be here. And while they're here, they're going to be a drain apparently on the social services because they're not working. And before they get deported, right? I mean, I don't know. I don't know what happens tomorrow if a protected status Haitian shows up for work tomorrow. Is he now working illegally? It's an interesting conversation, one in which I have a feeling is going to be a big story in the next couple of days. All right, phone numbers are as follows: 1-844-2-McGraw, 1-844-262-4729. We were also talking about that transgender story, which got a lot of attention. We got a text here from Washington on the transgender topic. I said that a transgendered man who's transitioning to a woman, right, might be a bridge too far to have them play, you know, softball in high school with the other girls. Look, my hairstylist is a transgendered woman. She's a sweetheart, and she cuts my hair, and become very fond of her and very friendly with her. And we talk about this stuff all the time. And I'm certainly not talking for transgender people. I'm certainly only speaking for myself. But I would think that the transgender community, the majority of them, if you were to poll them, just want to stop being
made the scapegoat, want to stop being used as a political pawn. They just want to go to the bathroom and not cause an international incident. They just want to go to the bathroom and not make it a federal offense. And so I don't think many of them are screaming and yelling, demanding their rights to play women's softball or run women's track or whatever. I just don't think that this is the hill the transgender community wants to die on. It's not that big of a deal. They just want to stop being beaten up. They want to stop being abused, stop being bullied. They just want to go and live their life and be left alone. And now they're a political football. They're a political

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0: I do have one quick question. What's going on next week?
1: Oh, well, I'm going on vacation.
0: Oh, okay. Right on. Yeah. I didn't know if you were going to have anybody fill in or...
1: Yes, yes, we will have... Dan's going to fill in, and one of my buddies, Josh Gilbert's going to be filling in on Monday and Tuesday. So, be nice to
0: him. To the point, what I wanted to get to was, I thought you did really well when you said that about you just don't get it about the trans people wanting to be in sports. If you want to be trans, okay, fine. I don't care what you do behind closed doors. Ain't no big deal to me. The thing that got me was that not much later, you said that, did you think, did anybody think that trans people wanted to die on a hill of, being a political pawn? Well, and you also said all they want to do is go to the bathroom. Well, I don't care if anybody goes to the bathroom. The thing is, where you do it.
1: Well, where would you like for them to go to the bathroom?
0: If you were born a boy, go to the men's room. If you were born a female, go to the female's room.
1: Okay. Okay. So,
0: not a big deal.
1: Okay. So in this instance, you have a person who's born a male dressing as a woman walking into the men's room to go to the bathroom.
0: Okay.
1: So you have people dressed up as women walking into the men's room.
0: Nobody's going to see anything that they don't themselves have.
1: If no one's going to see anything, what do you care who's going to the bathroom in the next stall? Do you really care? Do you really care?
0: Part of that is, it's kind of like that kind of bleeds over into locker rooms. And then it becomes a bigger issue. But
1: I don't think they should die on that hill.
0: But I don't think that.
1: My point was this, Danny. My point was this: is that I honestly haven't polled every transgender person in the world, but I've talked to enough of them. I'm friends with enough of them. I've had all sorts of conversations with them. I would argue that the majority of trans people that I've talked to don't think allowing trans to play on a high school team. They don't care about. They just want to stop being bullied. They want to stop being beaten up. They want to be left alone. That's not the issue that they care about. That is a political gamesmanship issue. They just want to be left alone. And I would think that the majority of them would just say, just please leave us alone.
0: I was raised in St. Louis. It's not the biggest city in the nation. And I still go there quite often. I've never seen anybody beaten up for doing that. Right now I reside in Raleigh.
1: Just because you haven't seen it doesn't mean it doesn't happen. I mean, transgender people are so much more times suicidal because of the bullying that they go through. They are beaten up. They are attacked. They are targeted. You don't have to see it to know that it goes on, because it goes on.
0: Well, this is a circular thing, but my last point is I kind of get the whole Haitian and Syrian thing, but at the same time, if your country is so bad, how does it get that bad? Why don't you stay there? Why don't you vote the correct people into office? Law enforcement, lock up the criminals. Trump did some things in Washington, D.C. and helped Memphis. And Memphis was the most deadly city in this nation. And now it's not even close. And
1: so you're comparing Haiti to Memphis?
0: I'm comparing, if you have somebody that has the will to vote people into office that will stand on law and order, locking up the criminals, you won't have all these gangs, and therefore you won't need to go to some other country. Stay in your own country, fix your own problems, have a nice life.
1: Danny,
0: does that not make sense?
1: Thanks for the phone call, Danny. It makes sense to you, clearly. All right, America at Night, more phone calls, more voicemails straight ahead.
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0: What's on your mind? 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
1: All right, let's get right to the phones. We've got Danny and Rolla. Danny, thanks for checking in as always. Welcome to America at Night.
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0: ABC News, I'm Dave Packer. U.S. Navy ships and aircraft heading to support Venezuela after Wednesday's powerful earthquakes. Senior Vice President of International Programs for the International Rescue Committee, Kieran Donnelly, says it's going to be hard to get aid into areas of the country because of the damage.
1: Getting those routes open is going to be a major focus of certainly the Venezuelan government, but also their international partners.
0: The death toll has risen to at least 235, and some there believe that number will eventually reach the thousands, at least 25,000 people still unaccounted for. A federal judge blocked part of President Trump's executive order that would mandate how states run mail-in voting operations. Supreme Court conservative majorities today ruled that the government can keep asylum seekers from entering the U.S. and can cancel the temporary protected status granted to Haitians and Syrians. In Ohio, just south of Cleveland, a house explosion triggered by a gas leak, leaving one person injured and 15 houses severely.
2: How did I lose weight? And I did. Lean, right here. I did. I love this stuff. Listen, Brickhouse Nutrition been with me for a long time. So chatting with Miles, I'm up at like 235. True story, I never minded being 235, but you know what minded? 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So 235 was a lot. I said, I got to lose some LBs, Miles. 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
15: By the way, Haiti is not really a functioning democracy, so it's awful hard to vote in a law and order type president to clean things up in Haiti. The country lacks democratically elected representation. The legislature has been dissolved. The government is run by a transitional council. There's been institutional breakdowns all over the place. There is no functioning parliament. The president's office has been vacant ever since the president was assassinated in, 2001? So the country is in complete and utter chaos. So it's awful hard to stand there and say, let's make Haiti great again. Vote for me in the next primary. Let's go to, where are we going to? Let's do some voicemails here. So last night, Paul in Zanesville, Ohio, called up and said that he had some raccoons in his backyard and he needs help. Well, help is on the way, Paul. Here you go. Let's go to John Doe, number one. Take it away, John.
6: The guy has a raccoon problem in his backyard. If he'll try either moving his garbage cans indoors in the garage or whatever, or if he'll cover them and then lock the lids in place, I think he's having the problem because they're looking for food.
15: Mm-hmm. Joe in Salem, how do you get rid of raccoons?
13: Paul from Zanesville, Ohio. I take the spotlight out. When they start tearing up the garden, tearing up the yard, and knocking over all kinds of barrels and stuff, scattering stuff around, the big male will be the problem. And he, like, has several women and a bunch of kids. And you'll see 12, 15 of them out causing trouble. You only have to get rid of him. The rest of them get the message, and she goes looking for another great big one.
15: How about that? Joe knows what he's talking about when it comes to raccoons. You're assuming you have a somewhat immoral raccoon. Robin in San Francisco, how should Paul take care of the raccoons?
16: Just for the raccoon guy, I wanted to let him know not to be afraid that they're his friends. They're highly intelligent. They won't hurt him. They're just passing through. They probably have family, some kids. They usually go in two or three groups, and if they have kids, they have more, but they're just looking for food. They don't mean no harm. They're actually, if you look at their hands, it's very human-like. They have human-like hands. I really respect them that they could survive out there. We should respect them more. They're just trying to be themselves. They're beautiful. I don't know why everybody always is scared of them.
15: Yeah, you need raccoons need a better PR agent. That's for sure. William in Texas, what do we do with the raccoons?
17: This is in response to Paul from Zanesville and his raccoon problem. Well, I had the same thing happen to me last year. And the first thing you do not want to do is leave out food of any kind. They will eat anything. Cat food, dog food, bird seed, anything. You might even have to secure your trash. If you have compost, secure that. Second, you could call pest control company, but that's expensive and kind of a hassle. And what worked for me was a oil-based peppermint spray. Might take a week or so, but eventually it should work. I hope that helps you out, buddy. And if anyone listening can hear my voice, please be kind to one another.
15: Well said, William. From the text line, Springfield, Oregon, most people do not know Haiti and the prosperous resort destination Dominican Republic share the same island. Yeah, the Dominican and Haiti do share the same island. It is that is true. Hey, let's jump down to Kathy in Pittsburgh. Kathy, what do you got for us?
18: Hi, I just wanted to call and say how much I appreciate your program. I suffer from severe depression, and nighttime is a very hard time for me to get through, and listening to your program really makes it a lot easier. It's really enjoyable. It gives me something to smile about and something to think about.
15: Thank you very much, Kathy. We appreciate it. Let's go to the phones. David in San Francisco, you're on America at Night.
19: Oh, yeah, thanks, McGraw. Yeah, I was originally calling to talk about the Brexit interview you had. And before I did, though, as people were talking about Haiti, WikiLeaks, you remember just about, almost 10 years ago, WikiLeaks did a release. This was right after their huge earthquake. And you remember Haiti was ripped apart by that earthquake. And Levi Strauss, Hanes, and Fruit of the Loom are based down there. There are a whole bunch of other pharmaceutical companies. So they are not, you know, to say they're a dictatorship or anything like that, it's more like a sweatshop economy. And in this WikiLeaks article, they were trying to raise their minimum wage to 61 cents. And apparently Hillary Clinton was helping keep it below, I think it was 25 cents. an hour, 24 cents an hour. They were trying to raise the minimum wage to 61 cents an hour. And
15: why was Hillary trying to she was trying to raise the minimum wage or suppress the minimum wage?
19: Suppress it to 24 cents an hour. And so, you know, people trying to escape the company town of Haiti. I mean, when you start thinking about the U.S. Supreme Court trying to support the company town of a dictator. Well, it's hard to say. Do you call a company town a dictatorship? But that's what's going on down there. And the Supreme Court should be ashamed. I mean, just ashamed. I don't know what their current minimum wage is, but that's just wicked. And when you start looking at Brexit, it's somewhat the same situation. England, after the fall of Saigon at the end of the Vietnam War and all through the Reagan days of the 80s, the EU was kind of founded because England was in such bad shape. England was basically starving, and the EU was founded to help the economics of England. If you think about the European Union, you can now go from Portugal all the way to Poland without a passport.
15: Let me ask you this. I'm stuck on this Hillary thing. Why would Hillary, as the Secretary of State, want to suppress salaries in Haiti? She was in bed with the big corporations?
19: Apparently.
15: Yeah,
19: I mean, she's got to explain.
15: That's a great question for her to answer. Why would she be working?
19: I think Jim Bohannon was on the air, and I got on his show a number of times trying to get her to explain it. And, you know, that's the reason why I didn't vote for her, you know, 10 years ago or whatever. It's just disgusting. And this was right after that horrible earthquake. I mean, that earthquake, they ended up, there was a U.S. aircraft carrier that pulled into their harbor. And, you know, an aircraft carrier is so massive, it's got the ability to produce fresh water like no tomorrow.
15: Well, I got to go. Yeah, I got to go. I can't. But, you know, hopefully the 300,000 Haitians we kick out of this country can go back to Haiti and turn things around down there, because that's where they're headed. I don't think they're staying here much longer. They're going to need an aircraft carrier to get all the Haitians back to Haiti. And Ohio, man, you know, they got to come up with 40,000 Haitians to sort of take the jobs from the Haitians. I suspect the Haitians were doing a lot of the jobs the Americans didn't want to do, but how about that? David, thanks for the phone call. All right, I got to get to texts. I got a whole bunch of texts I got to get to. Let me see here. From the text line, on the transgender topic, a wise man once told me, almost every decision you make has consequences and compromises. Where you live, where you work, what you drive, who you get married to, if you have kids, even what you eat for breakfast. If one wants to be trans, in my opinion, not playing in girl sports is one of those compromises you just have to make. Is it also true that someone born as a woman couldn't then transfer to play on the boys team? Or is it just men can't transition to a woman, to a woman? Or is it equal opportunity? I don't know. Here's another one. Your law professor sounds like one of your regular callers. I can't remember his name, but his tone and voice and cadence are very similar. Sounds somewhat more intelligent, but uncanny. Is it Danny? No, it was not Danny. Texas checks in. Thank Tony the next time he calls in for the buttered buns plug. All right. Here's one, from Indiana. It seems that all you want to do is dump on Trump. What about there was a man in office called Biden that had to be led off the stage, didn't even know where he was half the time? What about Kamala Harris being installed instead of voted in? How about discussing those topics once in a while? And Monday night, about the reflecting pool, as long as you're going to listen to the news, you're not going to hear the whole story. I'm sure this won't be read on the air. Somebody in Indiana is not happy. South Dakota checks in. Listen to this one. We do have texting in jails. You're a huge hit in jails because we get public radio, and you're amazing. Love the show. It's one of the few bright spots. So apparently we are huge in the jails in South Dakota. Who knew? I'm glad that we can be of service to you to break up the monotony. Good luck to you. Say a little prayer for you. I'll keep you in my prayers. Hopefully you're able to find some peace, find some solace. What do we got? We got another one here. Daryl from Minnesota. The guy who was being invaded by a family of raccoons might want to try a product called Critter Crumbs. 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I love me a good Tractor Supply. I have a skunk living under our porch, but didn't try using Lutefisk. I threw some under the porch, got rid of the skunk, but then I couldn't get rid of the Norwegians. But Critter Crumbs really works. You're welcome. That's from Hawley, Minnesota. Tony in Montreal, welcome to America at Night.
20: Yeah, hi, how you doing?
15: Good, how are you?
20: Good, good. I'm happy Texas likes my buttered buns down at Texas Roadhouse.
15: Everybody loves your buttered buns, Tony.
20: You're the best, man. I love it. Only you could pull a joke like that. Listen, man, speaking of buttered buns, Kathy Hochul, she doesn't seem to understand that she's the head of the legal system in New York, and TPS means temporary protected status. It doesn't mean permanent protected status. And how is it that a person who is the governor of a state can say that she will just defy the law because she despises the president of the United States? I don't know how that works. It would be like in Canada, one of the premiers of our province just saying, hey, listen, we're just not going to apply the law here, and we're going to do what we want. I don't think they would last very long. I just don't understand this. What are they going to do? What does she plan on doing if someone is being deported by, I guess, the immigration authorities? She's going to use their local police or the state police to stop it? I'm just asking because I don't understand this. Do you understand what she means?
15: No, I don't.
20: So it's pure politics, just pure gibberish, and just pure, I'm unhappy.
15: I guess she garners some political currency when she stands up to Trump. The more you stand up to Trump, the more you're revered in your own party, right? The more you're critical of Joe Biden, you are revered in your own party. I mean, that's the game we're playing today.
20: So in other words, it's okay to be the leading political and legal authority in your state, and it's okay to say I will defy the law because I disagree with the presidency at the current time. I mean, I think that that's one, let's say, unbelievable message to be sending to the people of your own state, that I could defy the law. So that means, let's say I want to, I don't know, break the law. I'll just say, hey, listen, the governor wants to break the law, therefore I can decide to steal cars or rob banks. I just feel like it's not in the interest of my interest in following the law. I don't agree with Trump, so I feel like stealing banks, robbing banks. I think that would be the equivalent.
15: Yeah, no, I agree. Tony, thanks for the phone call. I gotta go. I'm a slave to the clock. America at Night, back in a moment.
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15: Hey, the United States soccer is playing a country tonight in which they've changed their name, believe it or not. The Turkish government officially requested that the international community use a different pronunciation when pronouncing the country. You think the United States soccer team is playing Turkey, but they're not. They're playing Turkey, eh? Yeah, that they the, Turkey has officially changed their name from Turkey to Turkey. Yeah, Turkey. Like they're in the movie Strange Brew from Canada. Turkey, eh? That's exactly what it is. They say that they're doing it to distance themselves from the bird and to better reflect the authentic culture in Turkey. So there you go. I've been to Turkey, believe it or not. A very, very lovely country, by the way. Listen, we're just about out of time, but some news tonight is that Iran has attacked a ship in the Strait of Hormuz. The attack has halted traffic in the strait, and gas prices have bumped up quite a bit, about 2% because of that. The attack came hours after Iran, demonstrating its hold over the strait, had warned ships that they could only use the route through its waters. Many ships have been using the route on the southern side of the strait, hugging the Yemeni coast. President Trump claims that Iran does not control the strait. Iran bombed a container ship earlier tonight. So we'll see how that thing all shapes up tomorrow. That's going to do it for us. We are officially done for the evening. We thank you for the calls. We thank you for the texts. Keep them coming. Keep the voicemails coming. 1-844-2-McGraw. What a fun night. 1-844-262-4729. If you're listening and you want to send a voicemail, happy to do it. Texts, as always, I get them here. I go through them and, of course, phone calls during the last hour. Our executive director is Alex Hinton. Our engineer tonight is Richard Good. I'm McGraw-Milhaven. We'll do it again tomorrow night. Thanks for putting up with me. This is America at Night on Westwood One.
24: How did I lose weight? And I did. 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
1: From ABC News, I'm Dave Packer. Rescue crews in Venezuela searching around the clock for survivors in the rubble left behind after Wednesday's twin earthquakes.
2: Officials say at least 250 buildings have been damaged. This survivor saying it was like a horror movie.
3: De película de terror.
2: You can hear the fear from passengers on this plane on the tarmac in Caracas. Sections of the airport crumbling into a cloud of dust as travelers scramble to escape.
1: ABC's Victor Oquendo, the death toll in Venezuela has risen to at least 235. Thousands are unaccounted for. The Supreme Court handing President Trump a pair of wins Thursday, ruling 6-3 that the administration can, on its own, end temporary protected status for hundreds of thousands of migrants from Syria and Haiti. In the second ruling, the High Court allowing the Trump administration to turn away asylum seekers at the border. White House Deputy Chief of Staff Stephen Miller calling the decision's huge wins.
4: America's doors are closed fully to asylum seekers. We've set up agreements where if you want asylum, then we will find a country elsewhere in the world to take you. It's very simple, a very elegant, very complete solution.
1: Meanwhile, a federal judge Thursday blocked part of President Trump's executive order on mail-in voting. It blocks the administration from imposing new regulations meant to increase the USPS oversight of mail-in voting. One of the most dangerous fire seasons in the state of Utah. That's how officials in the state describe what's happening as four fires now have consumed more than 141,000 acres. State Forester Jamie Barnes.
5: Every county in Utah is in severe drought. 22 counties are in extreme drought. We came out of the lowest snowpack on record, and the forecast heading into Friday and Saturday includes very strong winds and extremely low humidity. In some places, we may see gusts up to 40 to 50 miles per hour and humidity in the single digits.
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1: The National Park Service confirms a 22-year-old man died after going over Nevada Fall inside Yosemite National Park on Saturday morning. Frisia Gall was hiking around the falls with friends around the same time as Josie Barnes Alfaro fell. She says she jumped in to try and rescue Alfaro, but was battered by the undercurrent.
8: I launch over toward him, and quickly the undercurrent, that washing machine, basically slams him under. And suddenly I can't spot him anymore. And in that shock, this meant that I got caught up in it, too.
1: An NFL player is facing kidnapping, armed robbery, and conspiracy charges as part of an alleged plot to detain three people suspected of stealing from him. His defense attorney says Terrion Arnold of the Detroit Lions denies all allegations. ABC's Morgan Norwood.
9: On February 4th, prosecutors allege Arnold directed a group to lure three men to an apartment where the victims were robbed, beaten, and held at gunpoint, saying Arnold believed the men had stolen more than $200,000 worth of his personal items during a stay in his Airbnb property. But investigators say they later found no evidence to prove the victims were involved in the theft, and that Arnold reported his property missing just hours before the alleged attack.
1: A one-time state billionaire tax initiative will appear on California ballots in November. The measure would impose a one-time 5% wealth tax on billionaires in the state to fund health care. Dave Packer, ABC News.
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12: All right, thanks for staying up late. It's a Thursday night as people are starting to settle in for a little 4th of July weekend that ends on the Friday, right? For Saturday. Next Saturday is 4th of July. I've never really, I think, if you were to ask me, I think I want 4th of July on a Wednesday. I don't know why. I think Wednesday is the best because it kind of seems like the whole week's ruined, right? You're not going to go to work on Monday because it's, what, the 2nd. You're not going to go on the 3rd, the 4th, and then the 5th. And then, well, this might as well just the whole weekend, right? So it's a good week off. When it's on a Saturday, well, all right, Thursday you got to work, right? You might take off Friday. Friday's the official holiday. So it's a 3-day weekend. But if it's on a Wednesday, then it's like the whole week's ruined and you get to take the whole week off. But anyway, we got a fun show for you tonight. We hope anyway. This first hour, we're going to talk to, first of all, one of the nicest men you'll ever meet. His name is Greg Willard. He is a law professor at St. Louis University. Hey, I've known him for years and years and years. He's worked as a White House lawyer in the Ford administration, and he is an expert in talking about the Supreme Court and what's going on. He all morning long, he kept hitting the refresh button to see when the court cases came in. Some came in, some are still out, but we'll get to some of the ones today and talk with him about that coming up here in just a minute. Then in hour two, we're going to go across the pond and talk to a political scientist about Brexit. It's 10 years old. The economy has not done very well in Great Britain. How much of that is the fault of Brexit? What are the people thinking? Would they want to go back? Do they want to stay? All of that conversation with a political analyst from Great Britain. And then, of course, it's Thursday, and Bill is on the road somewhere in this crazy mixed-up world. We'll check in with Bill Cleveland. And then it's open phones. Now, remember, open phones includes open phones, which is live phone calls. It also includes text messages, which we got a slew of text messages, and they're always coming in. And, of course, voicemails is our new favorite thing. If you're listening to the show and it's not live, we air the show live, 9 to midnight Eastern, and, of course, 8 to 11 Central Time. You're going to have to figure out if you're in Hawaii. I don't know what time it is in Hawaii. But if you're not listening then, or you can't listen, or your station doesn't pick it up, and you're listening on a tape delay or overnight, or you think about something, you can certainly call the number and leave a message. If we're not here, Alex puts the message on, and you can leave a message, and we'll play that back in the 9 o'clock hour. It's as simple as that. That phone number is 1-844-2-McGraw, 1-844-262-4729. Stay right there. The Supreme Court had a slew of decisions handed out today, and it seems like some of the justices are getting a little cranky with each other. We'll check in with that, too. Greg Willard, our legal analyst for many, many years, the best in the business, will join us in just a minute. Stay right there.
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12: All right, let's get right to it. He is a dear, dear friend, former White House, worked for the President Ford White House. He's now a constitutional law professor at St. Louis University Law School and one heck of a nice man. Greg Willard joins us to talk about the Supreme Court. Greg, welcome back to the show.
1: McGraw, great to be with you.
12: As always. All right, first, let's talk about, let's set the scene for us. We had a couple of cases dropped today that we'll talk about, but the big ones didn't come out yet, including birthright citizenship. Read your, before we get started, look into the future. When are those things going to drop?
1: I think history teaches us that they will drop either Monday or Tuesday. I think reading the tea leaves and looking at history, the reason that we are going up to the last minute of the end of the term is they are controversial. What that means in Supreme Court speak is that there are robust opinions being written by multiple justices. They continue to revise those opinions. Those revisions are going to take us right up to the last minute on Monday or maybe Tuesday, McGraw. But I think by the certainly by the 4th of July weekend you were referencing a moment ago, we will have all of the decisions.
12: Does anybody notice the ironic nature of the birthright citizenship ruling coming down the same week as the 4th of July?
1: I'm sure you will not be the first to point that out, or not be the first or the last to point that out. Stand by for the airwaves to fill with it. I think it's coming, my friend.
12: Okay, all right. Let's get to some of the decisions today. First, let's start with the Hawaii Second Amendment case. This is an interesting one. Take us through the argument and what did they rule?
1: This case, as you mentioned, arose out of Hawaii, and Hawaii made it a crime for gun owners in Hawaii to bring guns onto private property that is open to the public unless they get the property owner's specific consent. So, give an example. There's a convenience store on Maui, and a person with a concealed carry permit walks into that convenience store but does not have the permission to carry that firearm by the owner of the convenience store. Hawaii made that a crime. It went to the Supreme Court, and the Supreme Court today ruled in an opinion by Justice Alito that Hawaii statute is unconstitutional. It violates the Second Amendment to the Constitution. The decision itself is

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2: That is that courts have to look at the history and tradition. And once they identify that, then they apply that history and tradition to the statute, in this case, at issue. What they ruled this morning, 6-3, was that the history and tradition in the 1700s did not permit one of the colonies to pass a law forbidding possession of a firearm in a public place unless the property owner consented. And since the history and tradition would not have allowed it, they found, wearing their history hats, the Hawaii statute was found unconstitutional and is no longer in effect, McGraw.
4: Interesting, because I understand the argument, right? The originalist arguments, right? The original intent, and they argue that way on the guns. But when it comes to birthright citizenship, they say it was never intended for what it's being today. And so, right, we have to interpret what they meant and fit it into the world today. So they're originalists on the gun rights issue, but not so much on the birthright citizenship issue.
2: Well, to stay just for a moment longer on the Second Amendment, the gun rights, as you can probably hear from the tone of my voice, I'm pretty skeptical of this whole line of jurisprudence in terms of the Second Amendment and how they get to where they get in terms of results, because there are some, as you say, who say, well, we need to look at the original intent and the original meaning in the words of the clause. Well, okay, let's dive into that and see what the drafters of the Bill of Rights had to say, et cetera, et cetera. Well, what has happened, particularly in the Second Amendment area, is suddenly they're taking a big exit on the interstate, and they're going off, and instead of this originalist interstate, they're going off on this exit and examining history and tradition. I think many people, myself included, are a little skeptical as to whether that's a good place of bedrock for any of our individual rights and freedoms, most particularly the Second Amendment to the Constitution. As to birthright citizenship, and we can certainly drill down in a moment, but just to put the historical marker down, birthright citizenship, and the case we're going to get the decision here in a very few days, it emanates from the 14th Amendment to the Constitution, not the Bill of Rights back in the 1790s, but the 14th Amendment to the Constitution, which was passed and ratified in the late 1860s, and the most recent immigration law statute passed by Congress, which has the same words, passed back, I think the most recent version, McGraw, was in 1950. So when we talk about intent with birthright citizenship, it's important for our listeners to keep in mind that we're talking about intent at the end of the Civil War, and intent sort of at the beginning of the Cold War with the statute, and not the intent of the framers of the Constitution back in the late 1700s, McGraw.
4: Okay, so we've got this one here. Let's talk about the Monsanto case real quick, and then we'll come back and talk about the immigration ones. The Monsanto case was interesting

0: if only for the fact that Ketanji Brown Jackson and Neil Gorsuch were the were the two, and the other seven agreed with Monsanto slash Bayer, saying that Roundup shouldn't be held responsible because it, the labeling issue. That's interesting in and of itself. They sort of split, not on not on traditional lines, if you will.
1: Well, that's right, and I'm glad you brought that up, because so much of the reporting and the discussion in the public square, McGraw, about the Supreme Court focuses on the 6-3 votes, and we had a couple this morning. But if you look at just the raw data, the raw numbers, number one, the vast majority of decisions of the court are 9-0, 8-1, in this case with Monsanto, 7-2. And then even within those lower numbers, 6-3, 5-4, and in this case 7-2, you get some rather odd bedfellows. And in this case, certainly the normal discourse in a public square would not put Justice Jackson and Justice Gorsuch in the same cubby of the public square. What the case came down to was a pretty straightforward issue, and it goes like this. In all 50 states, McGraw, we have this thing called common law. And the common law goes back to Middle Ages England. But the common law is, it's not a statute. It's basically cases, in your favorite word, precedent, that has built up not over years and decades, but centuries. So, for example, much of the litigation and court cases over automobile accidents. Well, that's what we call tort law, and that's the common law. And there are literally millions of common law cases wending their way through the courts. In this case, a common law tort claim was brought in Missouri state court against Monsanto, just like these cases I mentioned. And the tort claim under the common law in Missouri was that under the common law, the plaintiff said, you have mislabeled this Roundup. And I, the plaintiff, contracted cancer from it. And under Missouri common law, that's a tort, and I'm entitled to damages. Well, running along in parallel is the United States Constitution. And Congress has the power to, among other things, regulate labeling on pesticide labels or fungicide labels. Congress has that power. Well, in this case, Congress passed a law and the Environmental Protection Agency issued regulations as to labeling, in this case, of Roundup. The question the Supreme Court had to decide was, if there is a conflict between Missouri tort law on labeling and the federal statute and the federal regulation as to labeling, what happens? And what the Supreme Court ruled is that what is known as the doctrine of preemption. And the court ruled that the federal regulation over labeling Roundup preempts the common law tort claim, in this case of Missouri, and basically nullifies it, kind of like the Hawaii gun law we just passed. And as a result...
0: Hold that thought. I got to take a break. This is not Clash. You just can't drone on for hours, all right? We have to actually break. Greg Willard with us, constitutional law professor at St. Louis University Law School, also worked in the Gerald Ford administration. We'll come back and talk about these immigration cases. Got a little testy up on the bench. We'll talk about all that. America at Night, back in a moment.
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0: ABC News, I'm Dave Packer. Hours after it was confirmed that Iran attacked a ship in the Strait of Hormuz with a drone, President Trump Thursday night told American farmers and ranchers at a Rose Garden dinner that the strait remains open and traffic is flowing through.
1: Yesterday they took out 19 million barrels of oil. That's the most in the history of the strait. And the oil prices are dropping like a rock. And you know, as goes oil, so goes everything else, including all of your products.
0: But oil prices jumped following news of that drone attack. Venezuelan officials say at least 235 people are confirmed dead and thousands more are missing after Wednesday's devastating back-to-back earthquakes. The Supreme Court handing President Trump a pair of wins, ruling that the administration can, on its own, end temporary protected status for hundreds of thousands of migrants from Syria and Haiti, and allowing the Trump administration to turn away asylum seekers at the border. A decision on birthright citizenship is expected next week. This.
2: How did I lose weight? And I did. Lean, right here. I did. I love this stuff. Listen, Brickhouse Nutrition been with me for a long time. So chatting with Miles. I'm up at like 235. True story, I never minded being 235, but you know what minded? My knees that were falling apart and my back. 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I said, I got to lose some LBs, Miles. 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
1: Greg Willard is our guest. He's a constitutional law professor at St. Louis University. He was also part of the White House staff in the Gerald Ford administration. Also happens to be a very nice gentleman and a dear friend of the show. And he's always nice to come on whenever we ask him to help explain exactly what in the world the Supreme Court is trying to do. Greg Willard, let's talk about these two immigration cases. One, I don't know that we're all surprised that the Supreme Court ruled in Trump's favor, but I look at it differently. I don't think that they ruled in Donald Trump's favor. They ruled in favor of the presidency. And it seems like, once again, the Supreme Court is giving more and more power to the office of the presidency. And when Donald Trump leaves, the next person is going to have much more power than the one before.
2: That may be a little bit of an overstatement, in part. And let me see if I can drill down quickly. The two immigration cases today, the first one dealt with what's called temporary protected status. And what the court ruled was that the president rescinding TPS for persons coming from Syria and Haiti, that his rescission of that was constitutional and in accordance with the federal immigration statute. Those folks who were trying to stay here under TPS had alleged that it was racially motivated and the like, and the Supreme Court struck that down. The other one was a case that involved what is called asylum seekers, and goes back to our founding, McGraw, that people come to America to escape, among other things, totalitarian regimes and brutal governments. We need look no further than the Statue of Liberty in New York Harbor. What presidents, plural, have done in recent years is they have adopted what is called a metering strategy. And what asylum seekers try to do is they try to take advantage of federal law, which says that you can apply for asylum when you, quote, arrive in the United States, close quote. What President Obama did, what President Trump did, is they would have border officials stop asylum seekers at the border and basically say, sorry, you can't seek asylum because you are not in the United States. And because you're not in the United States, you can't utilize the statute, therefore you can't apply for asylum. That was challenged. It went up to the Supreme Court today, and by a vote of 6-3, the court upheld what President Obama and President Trump have done. President Trump, I think, on a more pervasive basis, but both presidents were using this mechanism of stopping the person before they put their big toe into the continental United States and therefore blocking them from seeking asylum under our immigration laws, McGraw.
1: It seemed like it's being reported that Alito, and I think it was, who read the dissent in that? Was it
2: Sotomayor? Kagan?
1: Sotomayor. Seems like there was a little bit of a rub between the two of them. What did you make
2: of that? Well, if you had been their third grade teacher, McGraw, you would have said, kids, sit down and be quiet. The context where it came up is, and some of our listeners tonight may not be familiar with this tradition, but all Supreme Court decisions are issued in writing on the Supreme Court's docket. Sometimes the justices, in addition, will go out into open court and they will read parts of their opinion. That happened this morning. When this case came up this morning, Justice Alito proceeded to read parts of his opinion enforcing this arrive in the United States provision. He concluded, he paused, and Justice Sotomayor then began discussing her dissent and discussing and discussing and discussing. When she finished, Alito, apparently, as it was reported, was kind of flustered, and he said, well, if I had known that you would have gone on like that, there is, quote, much that I would have added to my summary, and kind of starkly put a few additional comments in. From my perch on the telephone wire, this is one box of cuckoo for Cocoa Puffs too far. Enough. Who cares, Justice Alito, if you would have talked longer? The clerk in about 18 seconds is going to post your full opinion, and the American people and the courts can read it. But for justices to kind of have this third-grade playground spat, well, Bobby said this and Sally said that, I mean, come on, give me a break, McGraw. But anyhow, that's what happened. Hopefully we won't see it again because they did not wrap themselves in grace and dignity this morning in the Supreme Court building.
1: But does it give just a tad, a little bit of insight? Because all we're left to is to read the tea leaves. Can we extrapolate or insinuate that there is some tension between some of the justices?
2: Oh, sure. Yeah, I think water is wet, and there is tension between and among many of the Supreme Court justices. Today was an example, but our listeners can read recent, as in maybe the last 10 to 15 years, Supreme Court opinions, and there is a level of shrillness that we've never, ever seen or read from the Supreme Court justices. One would hope that they would put their big girl and big boy panties on and act a little more with a little more restraint, but for now, the tension that you surmise is real, and unfortunately, McGraw, I think it's going to be around for a while. I just can't bring myself to say it's here to stay, but it's going to be around, unfortunately, for a while.
1: Yeah, a couple more questions about some of the other ones, but there's rumors going around, floated, that Justice Alito might be retiring. When will we know, right? After the final decision is released, then they make a statement? How does all that work?
2: There's no rule. There's no statute. There's no provision in the Constitution. A justice can retire or resign as if and when he or she decides. Period, full stop. Justices have taken that step at the end of a term when the last opinion is issued and the last order from their conference, in this case tomorrow, will be issued. If history is a guide and one of the justices is going to retire, we would expect to hear that.
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2: I think the reading the tea leaves or going on one of these betting sites to put a parlay bet into who that might be and when, the House is going to win that bet, McGraw.
1: Okay. All right. So we've got some big ones coming up. The birthright citizenship people are talking about, the transgendered one people are talking about. Those are the big ones. Quite frankly, I'm fascinated by the geofencing warrants one. Are you paying much attention to that one? I find that one to be one of the most fascinating ones.
2: Well, it's a fascinating one in and of itself. Just this idea that, to take the FBI or the Secret Service, for example, at the federal level, can go in and get a search warrant and basically search and gather the electronic data of tens of thousands of people in one swoop. that, you know, that, as you say, the geofence warrant. And the question is whether under the Fourth Amendment to the Constitution, that is a, quote, reasonable, close quote, search and seizure of that data. To go back quickly to the discussion we just had a few moments ago on the Hawaii case, how about this, McGraw? How about you and I sit down with Alexander Hamilton and James Madison and some of the other drafters of the Constitution and time travel and say, hey, fellas, let us explain to you in your 1788 world, let us explain to you geofence warrants. This Constitution that you're writing, and specifically the Fourth Amendment there, dealing with warrants and searches and seizures and all, what do you boys think about geofence warrants? My point being, McGraw, that this whole world of history and tradition, it's the old phrase, you better be careful what you ask for, you may get it. And I think when we get the answer next week on the geofence warrants, our listeners may hopefully have a little chuckle at my expense as to what the court comes down on that case.
1: But I find it interesting because, right, to get a warrant, because I'm such an expert, I watch Law and Order all the time. you need probable cause, okay?
2: Yes.
1: And they're saying that because now of technology, if somebody robs a bank, and you tell me if I'm right or wrong, somebody robs a bank, the authorities can go in and say, give me all the phones within a quarter of a mile of that bank. And they can see all the phones that are there, and then they can sort of decide, oh, wait a minute, this phone was also at the other bank robbery last week, and so let's track down that guy. So they look at all the phones in this area to determine who might be guilty or not. It's interesting because they'll find the bad guy, but they're also searching a lot of innocent people who didn't have probable cause.
2: Well, that's right, and I guess let me just go sideways and give you this example. There's a bank robbery, and the bank robber goes out to a suburban town, and they can't find him. But they're pretty clear that he stashed the loot in one of the 500 homes in suburban town. Can the FBI go get a search warrant for each one of those 500 homes? I don't think so, McGraw. But many people who are opposed to these geofence warrants say that's the functional equivalent of a geofence warrant is the functional equivalent of getting a search warrant to just sweep through and search 500 homes. And whatever one thinks of the Fourth Amendment to the Constitution and Hamilton and Madison and others, I don't think there is a galaxy, much less a universe, where those fellows would have expected that a magistrate or a judge could issue a search warrant in one document for 500 homes of the colonists in the 1780s. Don't think so. But we're going to get the answer as to what that means in 2026 in about 4 or 5 days, McGraw.
1: Yeah, I find that interesting. Last one, let's go back to where we started, and that was this Hawaii case, being allowed to carry a gun in a private a home or a private setting. So, in other words, if you walk into a theater and the theater says no handguns allowed, you are not allowed to bring in a handgun because that's the right of the person who owns the building, says no handguns. But if it's not posted, you are now allowed to carry a gun into any sort of business without it being posted. Is that correct?
2: You have to, under the Hawaii statute that is now void, before you could bring your gun into that theater, it's not a private home statute, it's a public place, privately owned. Before you could bring your gun into that theater, you had to get the owner's permission. That was the default.
1: Oh, I got you.
2: And what the Supreme Court ruled this morning was, well, back in the 1700s, that wasn't the history and tradition of gun rights, and therefore, Hawaii, you have gone too far. You violated the gun owner rights because they have a right to carry a weapon into that theater and not ask permission of the owner before they go into the theater.
1: I just want everybody to know, Greg Willard, we would have had you on next week, but I'm going to be on vacation all week, so we couldn't dive into your brain and pick your brain when this birthright citizenship comes down. But we'll try and get you on the week after and sort of so we can sort of break down what's going on with all these birthright citizenship cases and everything else. Greg Willard, have yourself a good fourth. Thanks for checking in, as always. Be strong, and thank you for your friendship all these years.
2: Happy to be with you, my friend. Happy the fourth to you and Emerson. Take
1: care.
2: You
1: got it. There you go. Greg Willard worked at the present Ford White House and is a constitutional law professor at St. Louis University Law School. America at Night, back in a moment.
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1: That birthright citizenship case is going to come down. That'll be interesting. But I like this geofencing one. That's interesting. And I'm very curious as to how the transgender athlete thing comes down. Because, quite frankly, and this might get me in a world of trouble, I don't know how many transgender athletes end up participating in other sports. But I'm sorry. I just think that a transgendered boy who is performing in a girl's sport is just there are lines that just shouldn't be clear. There are some things that just a transgender person is different. And if you have a transgender boy who's transgendered into a girl and they're playing girls softball or girls volleyball or girls swimming, I get it. You want to be a girl, but there are just some things that just don't make sense. And that is playing volleyball with other girls, especially. So I maybe that's very chauvinistic of me. Maybe it's wrong. I get it. But I'm curious to see because ultimately, right, it's the rights of the transgender athlete versus the rights of the non-transgendered athlete, right? Whose rights comes first? And oftentimes in these cases, whose rights trumps whose rights? And so does the woman who was born a woman have the right to compete against other women? Or does the transgendered athlete have the right to participate against other women? So how do you choose between one right or the other? But that's what makes it so interesting and so fascinating. All right, stay right there. 10 years of Brexit. Good? Bad? Do you want to go back? Do you want to keep going? We're going to talk to a political science, a scientist across the pond, and then Bill on the road next hour. And then open phones. We can talk about all this stuff and your phone calls as well. We're just getting started. Our executive director is Alex Hinton. Our engineer tonight is Richard Good. I'm McGraw-Milhaven. This is America at Night on Westwood One.
9: How did I lose weight? And I did. Lean, right here. I did. I love this stuff. Listen, Brickhouse Nutrition been with me for a long time. So chatting with Miles, I'm up at like 235. True story, I never minded being 235, but you know what minded? 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
8: From ABC News, I'm Dave Packer. The Supreme Court handed the Trump administration two wins in immigration cases Thursday.
10: In a 6-3 decision, the court clearing the way for Trump to cancel the temporary protected status of hundreds of thousands of Haitians and Syrians who've been living and working legally in the U.S. Most will now need to leave the country or face deportation. In the other case, the justice is allowing the administration to turn away people seeking asylum at official ports of entry along the U.S.-Mexico border, meaning the U.S. can essentially shut the door to migrants fleeing violence and persecution.
8: ABC's Mary Bruce, but the president did have a court setback, a federal judge blocking a portion of his executive order on mail-in voting. The order that was blocked would create a voter database from each state, and the U.S. Postal Service would go off that list to mail ballots to voters. Judges say that the states are the only ones who can oversee elections and call the rules unconstitutional. Devastation in Venezuela after a pair of powerful earthquakes. The death toll now at least 235. That's expected to go higher. Thousands more are missing. Rescuers trying to recover people from the rubble of collapsed buildings. ABC's Victor Oquendo.
11: It's extremely difficult right now, partly because they just don't have a lot of the equipment needed to get through everything that we're seeing on the ground there. There are so many people in need right now with its battered infrastructure, a deteriorating hospital system, to even food insecurity. Venezuela was already facing a national crisis before these two earthquakes.
8: In Los Angeles, the U.S. men's national team fell short to Turkey on Thursday night, 3-2, in their final match of the group stage of the 2026 FIFA World Cup, dashing their hopes for a historic third straight win. However, the U.S. men's team has already secured its spot in the round of 32 following back-to-back wins, including a 4-1 opener victory over Paraguay June 12th and a 2-0 win over Australia on June 19th in Seattle. 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
14: Now with this partnership between TSA and Google, if you have a Google wallet on an Android phone, you can load your passport into it and then connect it to your airline account. 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
8: One of the most dangerous fire seasons in the state of Utah. Four fires have now consumed more than 141,000 acres in the state. The largest known as the Cottonwood Fire, scorching more than 110 square miles. Amid extreme fire conditions, State Forester Jamie Barnes says they have more than 1,000 personnel working with federal partners and mutual aid resources.
15: Every county in Utah is in severe drought. 22 counties are in extreme drought. We came out of the lowest snowpack on record, and the forecast heading into Friday and Saturday includes very strong winds and extremely low humidity. In some places, we may see gusts up to 40 to 50 miles per hour and humidity in the single digits.
8: Red flag warnings remain in effect for 8 states. There are nearly 40 fires burning in 12 states right now. Brutal heat wave still gripping parts of Europe. Temperatures topping records set more than 50 years ago in the United Kingdom and France. Hundreds lining Paris canals and pools to escape the heat. Many jumping in to cool off. Dave Packer, ABC News.
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17: 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Gary McNamara and Eric Hurley talk about everything from politics to social issues and news of the day. 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
18: All across America, we are Red Eye Radio. I'm Gary McNamara. Eric has the morning off. All right. To look over this this week, what stuck out to me? A lot of different things, but I'm sorry, but this was just number one. It just it shows what's going on here in the state of Texas, and it's James Tallarico, how he's trying to ride the fine line as a Democrat socialist. Here we go.
19: Yeah, and that's, you know, I always think of myself as a Christian who hates Christianity,
18: yep.
19: Right?
18: That's still the best. I haven't seen any commercials on it yet, but expect to see a lot of commercials on that. I mean, that's just, you know, it's plain gibberish. We talked about this. Eric brought this up, and we didn't talk about it on the air, I don't believe. Maybe we did. I can't remember. I don't think we did. But Eric said, a Christian who hates Christianity. He just paused. He looked at me and said, isn't that the Antichrist? I can see the Republican ads. James Tallarico, a Christian who hates Christianity. Definition, the Antichrist. All right, what did I get out of yesterday? All right. When I woke up and I'm driving into work. Oh, first thing, though, before we go, what I got out of yesterday was from the personal side. Dad got out of the hospital yesterday. If you would have told me that 9 days ago, I would have said no way. We did not expect him to get out. The guy just is a fighter. He fought the nurses, the doctors, us. No, I'm just... he is a fighter. His inside there's a spirit there that just wants to live. But when I was talking to my siblings, it would have been 2 days ago, and they said he may get out. I'm like, wow. We're all like just blown away. We can't believe it. It was when he went in. The prognosis was as bad as you can get. I'll just put it that way. And now he's back in his own house. And it's just, you know, for us, it's just pure greatness. So I just thought of that now, because that really is what dominated the day for me yesterday. Now, in the world of politics, what really got to me, and we'll get into the specifics of it, but for me yesterday was all the Supreme Court decisions, and then the talk that, you know, that Dobbs, the, you know, the abortion ruling is 4 years old, and you look at all those cases, you look at the cases, and the vast majority of cases that you saw, including the Dobbs decision and everything except the vampire. By the way, I love that the vampire law. A vampire law is, if you don't know what's going on in Hawaii, the Supreme Court came out and said, nope, sorry, Hawaii, you know, had a law passed that said you cannot walk into a private residence that serves the public with a gun. Now, you know what the law is. If they put a sign up, you cannot go in. But this was, if they don't put a sign up, you basically have to ask permission when you walk in. Or you cannot, when you walk in, you cannot have a firearm. And the Supreme Court said, no, sorry, you can't do that. And we'll get into that. But the rest were basically well-established laws. On the Second Amendment, you know, all the liberal states are trying to find, okay, maybe we can get in here, maybe we can get in here, maybe we can get in. And the Supreme Court, as they did yesterday, made the right decision and clarified it. But when you see the vast majority of the decisions yesterday, the Dobbs decision on abortion, what the Supreme Court is simply saying is, it's the law. That's it. Simple. It's the law. Doesn't matter whether we agree with it or disagree with it. It's the law. Here's how the system works. It feels so stupid. Sometimes I feel so stupid having to go through the basics of how this country is set up. But we have to. But it's set up very easily. Your elected representatives in Congress make the law. That's it. That's it. Judges aren't supposed to make law. Presidents aren't supposed to make law. That's not how the Constitution works. It's Congress. And when you look at, and I just started laughing when I was reading Jonathan Turley's comments yesterday. And I'll just read it straight off to you. In ordinary speech, no one would say that a person arrives in a place before the person enters that place. Those words may seem ripped from the pages of Dr. Seuss. That's what got me to laugh. You can't arrive in a place until you arrive in a place. But they're taken from the 6-3 majority opinion of Justice Alito. They capture the lost in translation character of the court's fight over whether undocumented persons must be physically present in the United States to make an asylum claim. In one of the pair of major immigration wins for the Trump administration yesterday, the court ruled that asylum seekers who are stopped on the other side of the southern border are not present in the United States. If treated as inside the country, despite being outside it, these individuals would be allowed to enter and remain while their asylum claims are pending. The case highlights the lengths to which the Biden administration went to facilitate the entry of undocumented persons into the country. It rescinded a policy of metering that was put into place by the Obama administration. Remember, the Obama administration was doing exactly what the Trump administration is doing. They abided by the same law. And again, the left, I don't know, maybe the Democrat Socialist of America we'll call him a evil Hitler. You never know now. But in seeking to bar Trump from enforcing the same policy as the Obama administration, the three liberal justices sounded positively Clinton-esque. I love how that's actually become a word. You know, you're Clinton-esque. In debating what the meaning of in is, instead of during Monica Lewinsky, what is the meaning of is? It all depends what the meaning of is. Sotomayor denounced the majority's illogical interpretation is driven almost entirely by the fixation on a single word, in. Words, however, must be read in context and with attention to how they fit into the statute as a whole. In their view, contextual reading means that you can be in the United States without actually being in the United States. That's how stupid this is. The sharp disagree. Then again, look. God, this is like a Seinfeld thing. In, out, out, in. We won't get into what that episode was. But when you think about it, if they believe that a man can become a woman, why can't you be in when you're out? It can be whatever you wish it to be. The sharp disagreement in the opinion spilled over to the release of the opinions. Justice Alito read the summary of his opinion, followed by a more lengthy reading by Justice Sotomayor for her dissent. The stinging dissent produced a rare rebuttal from the bench by Alito, who was surprised by the extended comments and said if he had not been blindsided, he would have said more, including how the policy in question was adopted by very different administrations, Obama and Trump. But it's the entire thing that the legal point, think about this, the legal point that the Democrats were trying to, excuse me, the, well, okay, the Democrats were trying to make on the Supreme Court. The liberals were trying to make on the Supreme Court. I don't know. They may be, you know, Jackson could be a DSA. So technically, the Democratic Party, some of the Democratic Party were trying to move away from the DSA, but she might be part of the DSA and thinks that the Democrats are just too conservative. You never know. But think about this. The major issue, the major argument made by the liberals on the court is you can be in the country when you're outside the country. You can be in when you're out. And it's like, well, what are you talking about? And the other decision on immigration was based on what the law states. And the left hates that. They absolutely hate it. The court also delivered a major victory upholding the right of the administration to strip more than 356,000 Syrian and Haitian immigrants on temporary protective status. Again, lower courts afforded the Obama and Biden administrations greater leeway in granting such status, and Trump is rescinding it. What they said was, again, well, this is what the law says. This is, you can't stop what the law actually says.

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2: You need to carry a gun. They don't want you on their property. But the if they say, no, you can't come on my property and carry a gun, as we know, that law is, I think, pretty solid across all states. It's like, no, if you don't want it, you can. Then you just go somewhere else. Now, personally, I've always felt that when you have those signs up, you're inviting people to come in and rob your store. I've always thought, if I owned a place like that, I'd probably just say, all legal firearm owners are allowed in my store, and put it in great big letters as a warning to someone who wished to illegally carry a firearm into my retail outlet in order to rob it. Just put that little thought in the back of their minds. So we've got so much to talk about here today. We really, really do. Plus, a couple more comments in some of the Supreme Court decisions yesterday. And to make the analogy, what the sameness is between the Dodds decision a few years back on abortion and some of the decisions that were made yesterday. Plus, well, I don't know. I mean, the Iran thing, I mean, every day it's like, well, this is what we thought. This is what we thought would happen. This is what we thought would happen. So we will get to that. And also the Roundup decision, which was the same thing. It's federal law supersedes state law. And that was, it's like, this is the way things run. Again, this is the constitutional process. This is who has authority over this. And it drives the left crazy. But when I saw yesterday, somebody put, this expands. Nothing that happened yesterday expanded anything. It was law. We are Red Eye Radio.
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1: How did I lose weight? 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

0: We are Red Eye Radio. He is Eric Carley, and I'm Gary McNamara. Looking at the decision, I'm reading here from both SCOTUS blog and the Wall Street Journal analysis of it. SCOTUS blog, just a great place to look for the analysis of any Supreme Court decision. You know, based on what the law is, not what emotion is. Start with the Wall Street Journal. The Supreme Court on Thursday expanded President Trump's power over immigration, or so the press proclaims. The White House no doubt wishes that were true, but the six conservative justices merely ruled that judges cannot usurp the power that Congress delegated to the president. At issue was Mr. Trump's termination of the temporary protective status for Syrian and Haitian refugees. A 1990 law lets the Secretary of Homeland Security provide quasi-legal status to migrants if they can't safely return home to their countries because of armed conflicts, natural disasters, or other extraordinary or temporary conditions. Foreigners with TPS are protected from removal and can receive work authorizations. Congress required the DHS secretary to periodically review country determinations with extensions limited to 18 months at a time. And that's what it is. And at any time, after those 18 months, it's like, you can go back. That's what the law states. And that's what Alito wrote. Doesn't matter what you think. This is what the law states. And these things cannot be reviewed by the
1: court. WPRO.
2: If I could be you.
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0: ABC News. I'm Dave Packer. In a pair of 6-3 decisions Thursday, the Supreme Court allowing the Trump administration to end legal protection for Haitian and Syrian immigrants fleeing violence or disasters, and allowed the administration to possibly revive an immigration policy used to turn back migrants seeking asylum at the southern border. An urgent search and rescue operation underway right now after two earthquakes struck Venezuela. ABC's Victor Oquendo.
1: First, a 7.2 magnitude, followed just 39 seconds later by an even stronger 7.5. Seismologists call these back-to-back earthquakes doublets. In this case, they were utterly devastating, the worst to hit Venezuela in a century.
0: And Venezuelan officials saying the death toll has now risen to at least 235 people, thousands missing. The U.S. Navy mobilizing assets to the region to help. Oil prices jumped after a new Iranian drone.
2: How did I lose weight? And I did. Lean, right here. I did. I love this stuff. Listen, Brickhouse Nutrition been with me for a long time. So chatting with Miles, I'm up at like 235. True story, I never minded being 235, but you know what minded? My knees that were falling apart and my back. I'm like, I don't know what, before I started really lifting, probably about 190. So 235 was a lot. I said, I got to lose some LBs, Miles. He said, Dan, we're going to sic our team of docs and researchers on it, and we're going to get you a really good product because I don't want to take a lot of these needles and stuff. 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Brickhouse Nutrition is one of the best products out there. 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
1: And we are Red Eye Radio. I'm Gary McNamara. Eric has the morning off. Eric Harley, that is. So it's me and you. So just going through some of the Supreme Court decisions yesterday, and again, the narrative that kept going through my mind through all the decisions is it's the law. It's the law. It's the law. It's the law. And the liberals on the court, well, but it shouldn't be the law. It doesn't matter what you think it should be or not. I mean, there's a system that we run in, which is why when you look, you know, I call them more the originalist or constructionists of the Supreme Court, when they look at it and say, no, sorry, that's the law, they're called fascist. And it's like, well, no, they're not fascist. They're trying to dictate it. No, they're not dictating anything. They're simply telling you what the law is. It is the left on the Supreme Court that in this case said, well, out is in. And you know, when it comes to your status as somebody in this country, and what they're saying is if you're on the other side of the border, you should be considered in because it's the proper thing to do in the context of blah, blah, blah, blah, blah, blah, blah. And Alito said, sorry, I mean, out isn't in. This is how stupid. It was a Dr. Seuss. It was Dr. Seuss insanity yesterday, but on the foreigners with temporary protected status, as we said, again, whether it was SCOTUS blog or the Wall Street Journal or whoever covered the text of what was said, it was like, sorry, it's the law, and judges cannot usurp the power that Congress delegated to the president. Why? Because it came from the president. The president's a dictator. No, he's not. He's following the law that was established by Congress. If you don't believe that that's the way that it should go, well, then you are closer to a fascist than the president is. You're making that allegation, but it can't stand up to the law. And so when they look at the case, Mullen versus Doe, was Mr. Trump's termination of the temporary protective status for Syrian Haitian refugees. The 1990 law lets the Secretary of Homeland Security provide quasi-legal status to migrants if they can't safely return to their home countries because of armed conflict, natural disasters, or other extraordinary or temporary conditions. Foreigners with TPS, this has nothing to do with office space, by the way, are protected, TPS reports, are protected from removal and can receive work authorizations. Congress required the Department of Homeland Security. Now, for people on the left, we need to dumb this down. Congress, under the Constitution, they are the ones that create laws. They are your elected representatives. This is how it works. Congress required the DHS secretary to periodically review country determinations with extensions limited to 18 months at a time, which means it's temporary protective status. There's something in your home country. We review it every 18 months. If things are resolved, the Department of Homeland Security makes that decision and you get sent back. There is no, according to Congress now, not Trump. Congress said this can't be reviewed by courts. Trump officials say the Democratic presidents have abused the program to provide de facto permanent legal status. The Trump team has sought to end the temporary protective status for foreigners from a dozen or so countries. These legal challenges should be open and shut cases since the law, again, enacted by Congress, says, quote, there is no judicial review for any determination of the secretary with respect to the designation or termination or extension of that designation of a foreign state. But as Wall Street Journal writes here, some judges have ignored the law and blocked the administration's termination based on procedural quibbles. One court ruled that the DHS secretary inadequately consulted the State Department about conditions in Syria before terminating TPS. In the view of the lower courts, the bar on judicial review doesn't apply to procedural errors underlying the terminations, but as Justice Alito notes, for the court, this loophole finds no support in the actual law. It doesn't exist. So there you go. So that was simply that case. That's not the law. From SCOTUS blog, writing for the majority, Justice Samuel Alito wrote that the language of the TPS statute prohibiting judicial review is clear, and its plain meaning is extremely broad. And so there's where we're at. Now, the Roundup Supreme Court, which was a 7-2 majority. Again, analysis from SCOTUS blog and the Wall Street Journal here, looking at the legalities of it, not the emotion of it, not the allegations, but the actual law. Who has authority here? And we all know the whole Roundup thing, that, you know, Roundup, people filing the lawsuits, Roundup causes cancer. And they start out, mass torts spread like weeds and may be even harder to stop. The good news is that a 7-2 majority on Thursday eradicated one major scourge by ruling that federal law preempts most state claims involving the pesticide Roundup. Plaintiff attorneys have filed thousands of lawsuits in state courts against Bayer, which owns Monsanto, claiming that Roundup's main ingredient, glyphosate, gave them cancer. But they also say Bayer should have warned about the alleged risk. But as Justice Brett Kavanaugh explained in the majority opinion, such claims are expressively preempted by federal law, the FIFRA law. The law establishes a regulatory path for the Environmental Protection Agency to review and approve pesticides. It also expressly bars states from imposing requirements for labeling or packaging in addition to or different from those required by the Environmental Protection Agency. For more than three decades since, EPA has repeatedly reevaluated glyphosate. This goes across different administrations, Democrat and Republican, and repeatedly concluded that it is not likely to cause cancer, Justice Kavanaugh writes. As a matter of federal law, Monsanto legally must use a label without a cancer warning unless and until the EPA approves or requires a change. So there you go. It's that simple. It's like, that's not what the law is. This is the law. You may not like the law, but we can't change the law. That's not up to us as judges. We don't get to change the law. And this goes back when I saw yesterday, the 4-year anniversary of, I've seen articles written about it on the Dodds decision, and I can still remember walking in. I got to head out there more often. There's a club right on my lake. I need to go out more. But I remember walking in, I was on vacation, and I walked in on a Wednesday because I knew a lot of my friends who have boats, and I wanted to mooch a ride. No, I'm kidding. A lot of my friends who have boats, they always go in on Wednesday night. So I remember walking in there, and you could hear the murmuring from, there were people who knew me, and then there were people that were friends of those people who knew me, but who didn't know me, and the murmuring started. Conservative talk show host. And then one woman said, what do you think about this decision from the Supreme Court? They're, they're acting like dictators saying you can't have an abortion. I said, well, no, that's not what they did. What do you mean? And I said, well, what they did was they said the last Supreme Court made a law. Judges can't make law. There is no federal law. It doesn't exist. Find it in the Constitution. It doesn't exist. And the left for years, you had liberal scholars going, it's bad law. It doesn't exist anywhere. And what the Supreme Court simply said is, if Congress won't deal with it, we can't make the law. The last Supreme Court that did that actually did something that was unconstitutional. They created a law. Judges don't create laws. Again, Congress does. And they said, since Congress, you know, has not created a law, each state can do what they want individually. But on the federal level, there is no law that exists. And it was, you know, it was that simple. And, you know, and we got into other, you know, other discussions. It's still one of the most interesting discussions I've had since Dodds, because I had it with every single pro-abortion person. I said, oh, then you believe in abortion till, you know, till birth. Well, no. I just got to stop a couple months before. Every single person I talked to said that. I said, well, then what you're saying is it becomes a human being in the womb. The only difference you have is the time span. You say here, other people say there, but it's all in the womb. How do you justify it then? And they couldn't answer the question. So, but yeah, on so everything yesterday just reminded me of, you know, Alito and the constructionist originalists of the Supreme Court are simply saying it's not law. You know, here's the law. Here's what it states. Here's what it clearly states. Doesn't matter what you feel. You may not like the law. The law might be unfair, but judges don't get to change it, and you don't get to change it. Only Congress can change it. And that's, for me, what came out of yesterday, and then again reminded me of the Dodds decision from 4 years ago, that all of it was about, it's not the law. It's not the law. It's not the law. And it's interesting because it is the left that continually calls the right fascist. And if you look at what fascism is or authoritarianism is, it's not. It's bureaucrats not paying attention to what the people of the United States, their elected representatives, have made law. It's that simple. Does that mean that Congress can make a law that's unconstitutional? Yes, it does. But in these cases, nobody can make that legal point. We are Red Eye Radio.
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We are on our radio. He's our Carly. He has a morning off. I'm Gary McNamara. I do not. Just interesting times that we live in, but it gives us an opportunity, and it should give other conservatives and Republicans an opportunity out there to explain, number one, how the country works, because that's what I find incredible, how many people have no idea how the country is actually set up and why it's set up the way that it's set up, and also the economic illiteracy that's out there where anybody could even possibly consider the history of socialism around the world.

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6: From ABC News, I'm Dave Packer. Rescue crews in Venezuela searching around the clock for survivors in the rubble left behind after Wednesday's twin earthquakes.
7: Officials say at least 250 buildings have been damaged. This survivor saying it was like a horror movie. You can hear the fear from passengers on this plane on the tarmac in Caracas. Sections of the airport crumbling into a cloud of dust as travelers scramble to escape.
6: ABC's Victor Oquendo, the death toll in Venezuela has risen to at least 235. Thousands are unaccounted for. The Supreme Court handing President Trump a pair of wins Thursday, ruling 6-3 that the administration can, on its own, end temporary protected status for hundreds of thousands of migrants from Syria and Haiti. In the second ruling, the High Court allowing the Trump administration to turn away asylum seekers at the border. White House Deputy Chief of Staff Stephen Miller calling the decision's huge wins.
8: America's doors are closed fully to asylum seekers. We've set up agreements where if you want asylum, then we will find a country elsewhere in the world to take you. It's very simple, very elegant, very complete solution.
6: Meanwhile, a federal judge Thursday blocked part of President Trump's executive order on mail-in voting. It blocks the administration from imposing new regulations meant to increase the USPS oversight of mail-in voting. One of the most dangerous fire seasons in the state of Utah. That's how officials in the state describe what's happening is four fires now have consumed more than 141,000 acres. State Forester Jamie Barnes.
9: Every county in Utah is in severe drought. 22 counties are in extreme drought. We came out of the lowest snowpack on record, and the forecast heading into Friday and Saturday includes very strong winds and extremely low humidity. In some places, we may see gusts up to 40 to 50 miles per hour and humidity in the single digits.
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6: The National Park Service confirms a 22-year-old man died after going over Nevada Fall inside Yosemite National Park on Saturday morning. Frisia Gall was hiking around the falls with friends around the same time as Josie Barnes Alfaro fell. She says she jumped in to try and rescue Alfaro, but was battered by the undercurrent.
12: I launched over toward him, and quickly the undercurrent, that washing machine, basically slams him under. And suddenly I can't spot him anymore. And in that shock, this meant that I got caught up in it, too.
6: An NFL player is facing kidnapping, armed robbery, and conspiracy charges as part of an alleged plot to detain three people suspected of stealing from him. His defense attorney says Terrion Arnold of the Detroit Lions denies all allegations. ABC's Morgan Norwood.
13: On February 4th, prosecutors allege Arnold directed a group to lure three men to an apartment where the victims were robbed, beaten, and held at gunpoint, saying Arnold believed the men had stolen more than $200,000 worth of his personal items during a stay in his Airbnb property. But investigators say they later found no evidence to prove the victims were involved in the theft, and that Arnold reported his property missing just hours before the alleged attack.
6: A one-time state billionaire tax initiative will appear on California ballots in November. The measure would impose a one-time 5% wealth tax on billionaires in the state to fund health care. Dave Packer, ABC News.
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1: 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Gary McNamara and Eric Harley talk about everything from politics to social issues and news of the day. Whether you're up late or you're just starting your day, welcome to the show from the Relief Factor Studios. 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
16: All across America, we are Red Eye Radio. He is Eric Harley and I'm Gary McNamara. Eric has the morning off. I'm here. All right. The whole socialism thing. Let's hit it. First, audio cut from yesterday, Fox News. Mary Catherine Hamm about socialism in general. Here we go. And I'm playing this audio cut because of the name that she brings up here. Here we go.
17: Yeah, look, I think that a couple generations of economic illiteracy and civic illiteracy might have been a mistake, and everyone's looking for the next Joe Rogan for the left or the right, and I would just say maybe the everyone's Joe Rogan should be Milton Friedman, so we could just get a handle on this, because it does not work, and it will end disastrously for many people. He's right that it makes it easier for Republicans to frame the Democrat Party as what it is, which is pretty extreme at this point, with these folks rising, and they will not be held in check, right? Nancy Pelosi was outdone by the squad in 2019 over a fight over anti-Semitism, which then became a resolution about all discrimination is bad instead of the specific anti-Semitism that some in the squad were guilty of. You think Hakeem Jeffries has an answer? You can see in that clip, he does not. He's not going to be able to corral this group in any meaningful sense. They're very proud of what they believe. They will happily repeat it over and over again. It makes it easy to frame in the general public and to the general body politic. However, I don't want these folks having a foothold in institutions because they're known for their long march through institutions. They're not known for simply dabbling institutions. They're very open about the fact that they want to destroy or completely remake many of our institutions.
16: What you find, you know, anybody who's promoting socialism, actually talk to them and they're clueless. They're full of rhetoric. They're full of rage. They're full of anger. But they don't, you can't have a coherent argument about it. You know, since she mentioned Milton Friedman, let's get a couple of things where he talks about socialism versus free markets. All right. Here we go. This one, I love this one because this, you know, you can tell this is like 40, 45 years old. Because he brings up there's I haven't heard it yet. Maybe somebody said it, but I haven't heard it. But he brought up what I heard in my youth and in my 20s. Communism actually works. Socialism works. It's just the wrong people were in charge of it. He addresses that here. Here we go.
18: Has socialism failed because its good qualities were perverted by evil men who got in charge? Was it simply because Stalin took over from Lenin that communism went the way it did? Has capitalism succeeded despite the immoral values that pervade it? I think the answer to both questions is in the negative. The results have arisen because each system has been true to its own values. Or rather, a system doesn't have values, I don't mean that, has been true to the values it encourages, supports, and develops in the people who live under that system.
16: What he's saying is capitalism works better than socialism, irrespective of who is in charge. Here he is with on Phil Donahue's show. This goes back, it's got to be 40, 45 years. Here we go.
19: Did you ever have a moment of doubt about capitalism and whether greed's a good idea to run on?
18: Well, first of all, tell me, is there some society you know that doesn't run on greed? You think Russia doesn't run on greed? You think China doesn't run on greed? What is greed?
20: Of course, none of us are greedy. It's only the other fellow who's greedy. The world runs on individuals pursuing their separate interests. The great achievements of civilization have not come from government bureaus. Einstein didn't construct his theory under order from a bureaucrat. Henry Ford didn't revolutionize the automobile industry that way. In the only cases in which the masses have escaped from the kind of grinding poverty you're talking about, the only cases in recorded history are where they have had capitalism and largely free trade. If you want to know where the masses are worst off, it's exactly in the kinds of societies that depart from that. So that the record of history is absolutely crystal clear that there is no alternative way so far discovered of improving the lot of the ordinary people that can hold a candle to the productive activities that are unleashed by a free enterprise system.
21: But it seems to reward not virtue as much as ability to manipulate the system.
20: And what does reward virtue? You think the communist commissar rewards virtue? You think a Hitler rewards virtue? You think, excuse me, if you'll pardon me, do you think American presidents reward virtue? Do they choose their appointees on the basis of the virtue of the people appointed or on the basis of their political clout? Is it really true that political self-interest is nobler somehow than economic self-interest? You know, I think you're taking a lot of things for granted. And just tell me where in the world you find these angels who are going to organize society for us. Well, I don't even trust you to do that.
16: Just greatness, just great. Yeah, I always do love the one story that has been told many times. I never heard Milton Friedman say it, but a lot of people quoted him and attribute this to Milton Friedman, that he was asked to go to a socialist country to go look at, you know, to help them to help them become more modern. And when he went there, there was a huge public works project, a dam or something like that, that was being built. And all these people are out there with shovels and everything else. And Milton Friedman supposedly asked the bureaucrat, said, where's your big earth moving equipment? How come everybody here has shovels? And the bureaucrat looked at him and said, well, because it's a jobs program. And he said, well, if it's a jobs program, why aren't they all using spoons? And again, that was great. That was a perfect answer, because you look at it, and that's where we talk about what actually drives an economy, and it is producing things and producing them as efficiently as you can. That's what drives everything. But I just, how I was educated, okay, let me be blunt here. How I was educated on understanding economics and how the Constitution of the United States is set up. When I hear the left talking, it's almost as if you're dealing with infant children who have not been educated in the slightest as to how the real world runs. And that's what you're getting with these socialist candidates. And you can tell they can't answer a damn question. They don't know how the hell things work. They really don't. We do. And I agree with Mary Catherine Hamm, who said, you know, decades of not teaching economics and, you know, constitutional history. Well, we're paying for it now. Because you got a bunch of people walking out there who have no idea how things run, except they want change because of their anger and fury and their belief that they are victims of an oppressive society. That's what you're getting from the Democratic Socialist of America. They all believe that they're victims. Why? Because since they were children, they were told they were victims. You look at a Greta Thunberg. Yeah, Eric and I will never forget when she and a group of other young women were at the, I think it was Obama at the time. I think it was the Obama White House. And they asked, well, you know, the reporters, so what are you going to do when you go to college? And they're like, what are you talking about? We're going to be dead by then. Society's going to be gone. You know, I've always looked, forget about, just for a moment, move away from the economics and political reality about how things really run. What adult tells a child that society is so oppressive that you can't make it and you should have no hope? Who does that? How evil is that? No, we never talk about the morality of that. Who in the hell would tell a young person you're not going to be able to make it through college? Who tells, you know, when people think that Bernie Sanders cares, what came out of Occupy Wall Street, and it was the one successful thing that they're still talking about now, and Bernie Sanders promotes it, is you can't make it. You're a victim because billionaires exist. That somehow, and we can't say trillionaires because, what was it, 2 days ago, Elon Musk was no longer a trillionaire. But you can't make it because billionaires exist. When if you're in any type of non-hallucinogen reality, you know that a billionaire doesn't affect your life at all. So why would you say that? You say that because you want that person to have no hope, and you're the one that's going to bring them hope by saying the government is your savior. But you've got people walking around believing they're a victim of this incredibly oppressive society when there's no context about what oppression and authoritarianism actually is around the world. I saw that. Did you see this? Perfect example. Iran is playing Saudi Arabia in soccer. Like, why did you yell soccer? Because they want me to say football. Who is they? But Iran is playing Saudi Arabia, and they're playing the Pride game in Seattle. Seattle is having their Pride game, and Iran has already told the organizers that they do not want Pride night being promoted in a game that they're playing. Both Saudi Arabia and Iran have said that. I would suggest extra security for that game. And so

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2: I'm still making money, and the future is very, very bright. And I'm not going to use the rest of that song lyric because it's about nuclear war. But I was extremely, I've always been extremely optimistic because, and Dad told me a long time ago, what happens in the federal government has got nothing to do with whether you succeed or not. What government does is not going to affect whether you decide to make it or not. Your work ethic, your dedication, your passion, your attention to detail, that's what's going to get you there, irrespective of what's going on anywhere else. And that, to me, is the proper message to give because it's true. And I look right now, there's great opportunities for people out there. You may not be able to do exactly what you wanted to do, but again, how many people followed the philosophy that my father told me about? You better be good at three or four different things, not one. And when it came to our family, it was like, Dad, trade or college, both. But that's hard. Life is hard. If you prepare yourself, it's easier. We are Red Eye Radio.
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4: Will there be enough cherries to consume this July 4th, whether as a handful of sweet cherries or in a cherry pie? Providing that answer is Lance Hodig of the National Agricultural Statistics Service.
5: For both the sweet and the tart crops this year, it was not a good season.
4: Uncooperative growing weather is behind the production forecast for sweet cherries.
5: Those are highly concentrated up in Washington. They had all kinds of weather problems up there. And so as a result, we ended up with an overall sweet cherry production. Actually, looking at the smallest crop since 2022, the second smallest since 2008.
4: And while growing weather for the nation's sweet cherry crop this season was bad, Hodig says it was worse for tart cherry producers.
5: Highly concentrated as well, but in Michigan. But unfortunately, folks in Michigan had freeze issues this year as well. So now we're looking at the smallest tart cherry crop since 2012.
4: I'm Rod Bain reporting for the U.S. Department of Agriculture in Washington, D.C.
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0: We are Red Eye Radio. He's Eric Carly, and I'm Gary McNamara. Good morning. Well, when you look at about it, when you look at this week politically, really, it's the domestic politics. It's really the whole DSA thing, the Democrat Socialist of America, and their wins in New York, and what's going on at the leadership of the Democratic Party. And I know I saw Hakeem Jeffries yesterday walking down a hallway and just said, we want the Democrats to win the House. He wouldn't address any of the questions, whether he plans on fighting where the Democratic Party is going. But you did find, people that were responding. And I'm talking about, far left Democrats that said, one of them was Van Johnson. And as we have said with Van Johnson, it's always interesting because in 2009, when he joined the Obama administration, he was viewed as one of the most radical socialists that you could possibly find out there. But there's a few others that were talking yesterday. We'll get to them. And then the entire thing of some, I was watching CBS yesterday, one of their commentators were saying, well, it's about, making sure that, people are delivered the goods and services that they need. No, it's not. And we'll go through it again, what the DSA actually stands for in their own words.
1: WPRO.
2: While retinitis pigmentosa takes mark.

0: ABC News, I'm Dave Packer. Hours after it was confirmed that Iran attacked a ship in the Strait of Hormuz with a drone, President Trump Thursday night told American farmers and ranchers at a Rose Garden dinner that the strait remains open and traffic is flowing through.
1: Yesterday, they took out 19 million barrels of oil. That's the most in the history of the strait. And the oil prices are dropping like a rock. And, you know, as goes oil, so goes everything else, including all of your products.
0: But oil prices jumped following news of that drone attack. Venezuelan officials say at least 235 people are confirmed dead and thousands more are missing after Wednesday's devastating back-to-back earthquakes. The Supreme Court handing President Trump a pair of wins, ruling that the administration can, on its own, end temporary protected status for hundreds of thousands of migrants from Syria and Haiti, and allowing the Trump administration to turn away asylum seekers at the border. A decision on birthright citizenship is expected next week.
2: How did I lose weight? And I did. Lean, right here. I did. I love this stuff. Listen, Brickhouse Nutrition been with me for a long time. So chatting with Miles. I'm up at like 235. True story. I never minded being 235, but you know what minded? My knees that were falling apart and my back. 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I said, I got to lose some LBs, Miles. 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
10: Hey, I'm Gary McNamara, along with Eric Harley, who isn't here today, just me. And thanks, Alan, for letting me know that instead of saying Van Jones, when I was talking about the Obama advisor, Van Jones, and we played the audio cut yesterday or the day before, maybe we played it both days, where he said he's just, you know, he's worried about the Democrat Socialist of America. And I said he was viewed as one of the, he was viewed as the top socialist really in America at that time, you know, in a major power position in the Obama administration. And he's going, oh my gosh, he's not happy with the Democratic Socialist of America. But I said Van Johnson. I was not relating to the actor dancer, Van Johnson, or I want to make that clear, who's been dead, I think, what, since like early 2000, something like that, I think. At least I didn't say when we were talking about Spencer Pratt in, you know, the L.A. mayor's race, at least I didn't say Spencer Tracy. Or I think that was, I believe, I'm doing this from memory now, I believe Van Johnson's really big break when he got noticed was in a movie with Spencer Tracy. So, but there you go. Yes, I want you to know, I know the difference between Van Jones and Van Johnson. Alan came in, opens the door, and said, you know, you said Van Johnson. I don't think, believe you meant the actor and dancer. No, I don't know what his politics were. Was I don't know. But there, we got that straightened out. What I find really interesting is that the Democratic leadership doesn't know how to handle all of this. They just don't. But I thought, you know, Van Jones, what he said, I got his name right. And this was, I saw the clip. I don't have that clip, but I have another clip because it says the same thing. Of Danny Joyce, on Morning Joe, and just going, you know, this is nuts, but, and he's as far left as you can get. Here he is making a statement about what's going on with the Democrat Socialist of America.
11: Mayor Mandami, you need to answer for Albert Kawash. This is your candidate, one of your endorsed candidates that won in the Democratic primaries for New York State Assembly. You have to own what the people that you're endorsing have said and stand for. Basically, she said that kind of 9/11 was the U.S.'s fault. Take a look at her video.
12: The system of capitalism and racism and white supremacy, et cetera, have all, and Islamophobia have all been used, you know, to colonize lands, right, to take resources from other people. And so this is like a long trajectory. And we're just seeing the manifestations of that continuation, right, with 9/11.
11: This is your candidate. I went over yesterday with Chevalier and the things that she's done as far as another one of his candidates for Congress who attended a Hamas rally the day after October 7th. But you own these people now. This is part of your slate. And every journalist with a microphone should say to you, your candidate said this. How do you feel about it? Mayor Mandami, you need to answer for Albert Kawash.
10: There you go. And so he's been making videos on it. And he's, like I said, he's as far left as you can get. Then I saw this on CBS Mornings yesterday. Vlad Dudler, excuse me. Here's what he had to say about the Democrat Socialist of America.
13: Those primaries.
14: The rhetoric around socialism tends to sometimes scare a lot of people. These people who are supporting some of these policies, they're doing it within a democratic constitutional system. They're not advocating for governments based on one-party rule or a centralized state ownership of the economy or suppression of political opposition or even limits on civil liberties. So could that translate the things that they advocate? Perhaps not what you mentioned earlier, but some of those other things that we talked about, greater public investment, expanded child care. Is that something that could resonate across the
10: country? Well, here, number one, he's delusional. He's not telling you the truth. We've gone through, we went through it earlier this week. The DSA and what these candidates believe and at their conventions, what they're promoting. And we know think about this. The abolition of the police. No prisons. Defund the military. No money for the military. Government ownership of large companies. We're not even looking at what socialism is and filling in the blanks and saying this is what socialism stands for. We're telling you what the Democratic Socialist of America, and by the way, obviously, if they're on the left and say they say Democratic, it means it's the opposite. They wish to get rid. And this is where I sit there and go, does this guy do they do their homework at all? Vlad Duthiers, I don't know who he is, but he's on CBS Mornings. But as we all know, the Democrat Socialist of America wish to tear apart the Constitution. They don't believe in the separation of powers. They wish to get rid of the Electoral College. They wish to get rid of the Senate. They wish, this is in their own words, not us speculating what socialists have been and therefore saying this is their socialism. We're telling you what they have said. These are their goals. So they wish to get rid of the Senate. They wish to get rid of the Electoral College. They wish to put the Supreme Court and the executive branch, that's the President of the United States, under the authority of a Congress, which would be just a House-like, where you would lose. And we said, all these small, if it ever got to the point where they put in a constitutional amendment to get rid of the Senate, how would, we said the other day, how would Massachusetts vote? How would Vermont vote? They lose major representation. How would Oregon vote? Being small states with small populations that are liberal. How would they? We saw in Virginia what the Democrats did by joining the compact, which will be found unconstitutional, by the way, if it ever gets to that particular point. Virginia has said right out to its people, how you vote doesn't matter. We're going to vote what the majority of the United States votes on. So your vote may not matter at all. And the Democrats of Virginia are like, that's fine. So don't tell me they're not trying to take away representative government. Because they are. Because you can't have representative government and have people represented in the small states if you get rid of the Senate. And the other thing we've talked about is if you look at the projections of growth nationwide. But in 75 years, in 74 years, Texas with 100 million people, Florida with 70 million people, California will only be at 50 million. Southern states will dominate based on migration patterns inside the United States. And it's almost like the ranked choice voting where when it got close and they thought that there may be two Republicans, Democrats started panicking and say, well, maybe we got to reverse this. Maybe we got to reverse this. Maybe we got to reverse this. Well, you should have thought of that before you decided to do it. But the Democrat Socialists of America believe in things that are completely authoritarian and moving away from representative government and destroying the absolutely major part. There is no bigger part of our Constitution than the separation of powers. And that's the legislative, judicial, and executive branch being separate branches. That's why the country runs the way it has for over, now 249.9 years. That's why. Separation of powers. Power cannot accumulate in one branch, and that's what they want. They want the power to accumulate in a house because they believe that they can win their ideas with the most population, with the ideas that they have. And when you see where Europe is now going, where the Scandinavian countries are going, moving, looking at it, you're seeing the socialism isn't working. You're seeing in South America, the same thing. May not be the best bet, but they don't care. They get something in their head. They just go, let's do it. But the other problem is the Democratic Party and the establishment is already as radical as you can get. To me, I wonder whether, for example, that Hakeem Jeffries and Schumer, whatever, because they're as radical as you can be. Think about it. When you have 99.9% of the Democrats vote to say that a man can be a woman if a man says so, it defies any type of biological science whatsoever. They don't care. They push that forward. They're as radical as you can get. The establishment of the Democratic Party is the establishment and the leadership that created the radical transgender movement. The misogyny and sexism there. The racism of identity politics was created by the establishment of the Democratic Party over the last quarter century. So if racism, misogyny, and sexism isn't radical enough, I don't know what is. They're already radicals. They just don't want to be portrayed as radicals. I believe the biggest fear of Democrats is not the radical agenda of the Democrat Socialist of America. It's that they're being blunt about it, and they don't want that. They want to move in slow increments to that particular point. I think that's the debate in the Democratic Party. The Green New Deal. The only conclusion of the Green New Deal would have been communism, and they all were for it. And that was communism to save the planet. I don't know if that meme would work too well. So, yeah, I think it's important to understand that, they're going to try to soft sell this. Well, no, they're just worried about, making sure that people are taking. No, they're not. And the best thing is being blunt. It's not, you can't say, well, you guys are exaggerating what. No, they said it. It's crystal clear what they believe. And that scares the hell out of the Democrat establishment. I believe they share probably 90% of the same beliefs. It's that the Democrat establishment doesn't want to tell the population that's where they're headed. They believe that's negative politically, but they want the vast majority of what the Democrat Socialists of America want. We are Red Eye Radio.
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He's Eric Harley. He has the morning off. I'm Gary McNamara. I'm here. This is my favorite headline. Jim Garrity, National Review. Say, I'm starting to think these Iranian mullahs might not be trustworthy. The Iran's Islamic Revolutionary Guard Corps attacked a Singapore-flagged cargo ship Thursday in the Strait of Hormuz, according to two senior U.S. officials, testing the deal signed last week by the U.S. and Iran to end the fighting and reopen the vital shipping lane. The attack, which damaged the ship's bridge but left no casualties, took place near the coast of Oman hours after the Iranian paramilitary navy warned ships not to use routes through the waterways that the regime had not sanctioned. And the response from the president was, you know, you need to follow what we do or we go back to war again. It's the same status quo that it's been. This is exactly what we thought would happen. I mean, I don't think there's anybody out there who understands Iran and what they've been doing for the last 47 years that realizes you can offer them all the economic benefits in the world. That's not what it's about. They don't care about trade deals. They don't care about economic prosperity for their people. They don't. And they care about Sharia supremacy. That's what they care about. They don't think like us in the Western world.

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4: From ABC News, I'm Dave Packer. Southcom announcing tonight that two U.S. Navy ships and aircraft in the Caribbean have been assigned to support U.S. relief operations in Venezuela after a pair of powerful and deadly earthquakes. The death toll at 235 so far.
5: Earthquake experts warn the death toll could top 10,000. As families frantically search by flashlight for their loved ones. At least 25,000 are still unaccounted for. American tourist Jason Wang made it out alive. He was about to get into a cable car when the quake struck.
6: It started to shake, and then I felt the ground shaking a little bit, and then just mass panic. Like, everyone was just bolting the door.
5: So many in need. Patients evacuated from a damaged hospital lined up on the street.
4: ABC's Victor Akendo. Hundreds of thousands of people now face deportation after the Supreme Court today allowed the Trump administration to end legal protections for migrants fleeing violence and natural disaster in Haiti and Syria. Massachusetts Governor Maura Healey slamming the ruling today.
7: This Trump policy makes no sense for our families, our economy, our communities, our country. It allows President Trump to rip away protections from families and children, children who fled devastating earthquakes and violence in their own countries.
8: The High Court also ruling that asylum seekers could be turned away at the border. Another attack in the Strait of Hormuz.
9: Less than 24 hours after President Trump declared that the deal with Iran was going well.
10: Iran is being very nice. They're agreeing to everything that I want.
9: U.S. officials tell ABC News Iran attacked a cargo ship attempting to cross the Strait of Hormuz.
8: ABC's Jonathan Carl, Iranian-run Persian Gulf Strait Authority, warning against any vessel passing through the strait to remain inside routes designated or face consequences. 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
8: Google and the TSA are teaming up for Touchless ID, a plan to allow passengers to get screened for their flights without having to carry a physical ID. People will be able to scan their passports into their Android phone. Facial recognition will confirm identities. ABC's Sam Sweeney has more.
13: If you don't have an Android or you don't have Google Wallet, you can still load your information with most of the major U.S. airlines. It's now available in roughly 65 airports, but you can expect it to grow in the coming months and years.
8: Deliberations will continue in the arson trial of Jonathan Rindernecht, who's accused of setting the California blaze known as the Palisades Fire. The jury in the case sent a note to the judge today saying they were deadlocked. ABC's Melissa Adon has more.
14: He was arrested near his current home in Melbourne, Florida. And among the evidence, police say they recovered an image of a city on fire that authorities say the suspect created using ChatGPT. Well, investigators say the evidence also points to just a suspect obsessed with fire. At this point, he is facing a minimum of 5 years and a maximum of 45 years in prison if he is found guilty.
8: The January 2025 Palisades fire was the most destructive in Los Angeles history. Sources tell ABC News defense attorneys for Luigi Mangione have spoken to federal prosecutors about a possible guilty plea. Mangione's previously pleaded not guilty in the murder of UnitedHealthcare CEO Brian Thompson. Dave Packer, ABC News.
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0: Now, it's Red Eye Radio. Gary McNamara and Eric Harley talk about everything from politics to social issues and news of the day. Whether you're up late or you're just starting your day, welcome to the show. 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
17: All across America, we are Red Eye Radio. I'm Gary McNamara. Eric has the morning off. He returns for Sunday night, Monday morning show with me. All right. Well, you know, there's other elections that are happening. For example, in New York, the gubernatorial race. You have Bruce Blakeman, who is running against incumbent Kathy Hochul. So, you know, they're out there putting out, campaign statements. For example, this was released by Bruce Blakeman, the Republican running against Kathy Hochul in New York. Here's what he had to say. Here we go.
18: So on day one, as governor, I will sign an executive order that we are no longer a sanctuary state. That's number one. Number two, I will roll out the biggest middle class tax cut in the history of New York. We are not going to tax people who make $50,000 or less. If they're single filers, if they're joint filers, if they're couples, we will make that $100,000. They won't have to pay taxes on their first $100,000. And we're going to create jobs, economic prosperity, and I will cut utility rates in half. I will end the green energy scam that has been perpetrated on people in this state by Kathy Hochul. She takes money out of their payments every month to invest in science projects that cost billions of dollars. She gets millions of dollars in campaign contributions from these foreign companies that are engaged in the green energy scam. That ends on day one when I become governor.
17: There you go. Meanwhile, Kathy Hochul, the last I've seen on X was her promoting, right after midnight, that the law has passed that she signed that says no law enforcement can wear a mask in New York. Now, we already know the response, Kathy, hello, the supremacy clause doesn't apply to the federal government. You can do it to the state police. You can't do it to the federal government. But that was what she put out there. And she was out there campaigning 2 days ago. It was she was there for the opening, the ribbon cutting of the new stadium for the Buffalo Bills. That at the time that they did it I don't know whether it still is, but it was at the time the most taxpayer money ever put into building a stadium. I think it was over $800 million. But she was out there trying to rally the troops. You ready? Here we go.
19: Let's go, Buffalo. Let's go, Buffalo. Let's go, Buffalo. All right, seriously? You're going to win a championship season with that kind of enthusiasm? Men and women of labor, you know what I'm talking about. Let's go, Buffalo.
17: She is so horrible. But, so you look at that and you say, okay, it's time to change New York. I mean, they got to do some things differently. You should see the complaints about the number of how much farmland's being taken by solar panels. Oh, that seems to be something that's irking a lot of people there. But you look at that and you say, okay, yeah, Bruce Blakeman, addressing some of the problems that New York has, like a lot of other liberal states. Kathy Hochul, God, she's just so clueless. So, of course, she's up by 20 points in the latest poll. So there you go. These people want idiots in charge. They do. That's what they want. And as I said, the Democratic Party You know, the establishment, they believe the vast majority of things that the Democrat Socialist of America do. It's just the fact that they want to slow walk it where the Democratic Socialist of America do not. And we always hear, well, it's not all the Democrat voters. They keep voting the same way. There is no moderation at all inside that party. You had Rahm Emanuel from the Obama administration. Here's what he had to say on CNN yesterday.
20: Now, what I find interesting is, you know this, I've spent my life turning red districts to blue. What the socialist wing has decided to do is turn blue districts to cobalt blue. And that doesn't make Hakeem Jeffries the speaker the way in 2006 we made Nancy Pelosi the speaker. Second, if you go look at strategically, you know, if you look at the IRA and you look at the ACA, it was two Democratic senators in both pieces of legislation who came from red states. The way you create a majority either in the legislative body or win the presidency is moving red areas to blue, not blue areas to cobalt blue or to midnight blue. And that's all that happens. Take a look in Omaha. We've lost three times with the most progressive candidate. We finally got a person like Denise Powell, and we're in a position to finally flip a seat. That's how you build a majority. And if you also look presidentially, seven states, 500,000 voters across those states, Caitlin, have decided the last three presidents. None of those states, Georgia, North Carolina, Arizona, Nevada, the industrial Wisconsin, Michigan, or Pennsylvania, they're not electing socialists.
17: What you're saying is you've got to get the independents out there. That's what you, as we've always said, that's what you have to do. And that's why once you win a presidency, and we've said this to the Trump administration, you don't need to appeal to your base. They're already there with you. But if you look at it, the challenge that the Republicans have, and if the Republicans lose, it'll be because of prices and a Republican revolt over the situation in Iran. You have to add that in there now because we're just in bizarro territory with that. Or Republicans are going, what the hell's going on? And if they lose enthusiasm because they believe that the administration and therefore the Republican Party doesn't do the right thing, not that they're going to vote Democrat, they just don't show up and vote. We've seen that happen before. But Emanuel's saying what, you know, you have to appeal to independents. And our point's always been, the conservative argument and the conservatives on the issues, if you look at all the major issues out there and you take Trump's name out of it, vast majority of the most important issues out there, the people stand with Republicans. If you just put the issues, you don't say Republican versus Democrat, you just put the issues out there, and it's pretty clear what people think. So let me get to this here. I want to get to this from yesterday. This is following Hakeem Jeffries about the question was, does it feel like New York is being taken over by socialism? Here we go.
21: I think the future of the party is diverse and is anchored in the fact that we've got candidates all across the country who are running to take back control of the House of Representatives so we can end the national nightmare that's taken place.
22: Does it feel like New York is being taken over by socialism?
23: We are all united in stopping Trump.
24: My focus is on winning the House for the Democrats. Local candidates, their races, and that's the representatives have their assumed.
17: So see, they're not going to fight it. As you can see, the leadership has no interest in fighting what's going on. They have no interest in fighting the anti-Semitism. They have no interest in fighting the misogyny and sexism of the radical transgender movement and all the insanity that they're talking about. Nope. No interest in stopping it. Why? Because they actually believe it. They just want to slow walk it where the Democrat Socialist of America do not. This is on the whole concept of socialism. Harry Enten on the polling, And again, this is what Rahm Emanuel was talking about. How does it poll with the rest of America and independents?
1: Because what is true in New York City in a Democratic primary ain't necessarily true nationwide with the general electorate. I mean, just take a look here. Net favorable rating of Democrat socialists. If you look at Democrats nationwide, look at this. Democrat socialists are on the positive side of the ledger at plus 17 points. This includes Democratic-leaning independents. But look at all voters. A completely different world. 27 points underwater Democratic Socialists of America are in the net favorable rating. So what are we talking about? A 44-point difference here in the wrong direction when we come to Democratic Socialists of America jumping from being pretty popular among Democrats to being not popular at all among all voters.
2: What about just the word socialist or socialism? How's that doing?
1: Yeah, okay. So, you know, one of the trends that we have seen is in among Democrats, socialism has become more popular over the last decade and a half. But what about the rest of the electorate? And this, I think, gives the game away right here. Okay, positive view of socialism. Among Democrats, look at this. Up considerably from where we were in 2010, 50% to now 66% now. That's a jump of 16 points in a decade and a half. But look at all others. The number is the same. It was 29% back in 2010. It's 30% now. Socialism has become increasingly popular among Democrats, but it is a much tougher sell in the rest of the electorate. It's a much tougher sell among independents.
17: And so you would look at it and you would say, okay, why aren't they confident? Why isn't the Democrat establishment confident? You know, why is it people that are outside of the Democratic Party, like Rahm Emanuel and others, that have said we cannot go in this direction? We can't go. And maybe except for Fetterman, who's out there talking about it. And I'll say this is because, and this is what Rahm Emanuel, you know, I think was implying, but he didn't get into the specific details of it, is that the establishment of the Democratic Party is as almost radical as the Democrat Socialist of America. You could not stick with identity politics, the racism of identity politics. You could not, as the Democrat establishment have, continue to promote the misogyny and sexism of the radical transgender movement. Just those cultural issues themselves, misogyny, sexism, and racism, and denying a biological reality, right there shows you where the establishment of the Democratic Party is. They're not based in any type of reality at all, and they're not based in the reality of where the people of the United States are. And the people of the United States, I mean, outside the Democratic Party, don't believe they're victims of everybody. And so that's the one thing that isn't, I don't think, is being explained properly, or the truth isn't being told. This isn't just the fact that the Democratic Socialists of America are taking over the Democratic Party. It's the why. And the why they're taking it over is because the rest of the party, including the establishment, actually agree with the majority of what the Democrat Socialists of America agree with

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0: Radio. He's Eric Carly, and I'm Gary McNamara. Eric has the morning off. All right, here's just found this audio cut. Here's Ted Cruz on Larry Kudlow on Fox Business yesterday on the Democrat Socialist of America.
1: If you look at the primary results in New York last night, you had three outright communist wins. The Democrats today, there's no reason, there's no moderation. One of the three candidates who won last night and is now the Democrat nominee, presumably will become the Democrat congresswoman.

0: described how when her hands were dirty, she didn't have a napkin, so she just wiped it on the American flag that she saw there. She founded an organization whose objective, and I'm quoting here, is to eradicate Western civilization.
1: Yeah.
0: That is the heart of today's Democrat Party. You know, look, among voters, there used to be, there are reasonable Democrats out there who are looking at these communists who are now taking over the Democrat Party, and they're saying, I don't have a home in that party anymore.
1: Yeah.
0: When the Democrat Party is too busy cheering on Iran and Hamas, is too busy celebrating confiscation, when Comrade Mondami is thrilled when business owners flee New York City and come to Texas or come to California, the Democrats have really lost their way, and I think Republicans should be the party of jobs and freedom and opportunity, and that's what we ought to focus on.
1: Yes.
2: Yeah. I just saw this from the U.S. Census Bureau. The United States Census Bureau revealed that from 2020 to 2025, all age groups in the South grew faster than any other region of the country. The growth, according to the Bureau, was primarily driven by metro counties. Many counties in the U.S. experienced slower growth, but the South was largely unaffected by this. Overall, the South saw a 6% increase in the population between 2020 and 2025. Wow. Nearly double the national population growth of 3.1%. Regional age patterns are changing for a few key reasons, said the chief of the Census Bureau's population estimates branch in a press release. The continued transition of baby boomers into retirement age, compounded by local migration and fertility patterns, is shifting the demographic makeup of the country. The South stands out because it's seen population gains in age groups that in other regions saw little change or are declining, reflecting its strong positive migration patterns this decade. I had a contractor out at my house yesterday. Yeah, the house is 20 years old, so you're going to have contractors out when the house gets 20 years old. Like, everything starts breaking, or you need new stuff. And this is a guy who used to own his own business, grew up in Western New York, grew up outside of Rochester. And so we immediately got into great conversation about everything. And he had his own business. He was successful, but he was just like, looked at the long-term, long-term future in New York. He says, you don't understand. He said, the size of my business, how it's regulated by the state of New York, almost made it impossible to do business. And so he came down to Texas. And even though he misses being up there, opportunity was in Texas. Hey, you know what he said? He goes, one of the things, because he's a hunter and, you know, hunts and fishes and everything else. And he said, I could still do it down here, but it's such a long way because I live in DFW and it's so big. And it's true. It's only, you probably are 10 minutes away, from places you can, hunt if you're living in outside of Rochester. It's not tough. So he did ask me, what's it? I forgot. What's the plate called again? What's that plate called again? Oh, the dish that they serve in Rochester. Oh, I can't think of the name of it. He asked me if I ever had it, and I said no. And he goes, come on, I'll figure out what it is.
3: WPRO.
4: Hi, I'm Kathy Bates. As a two-time...

0: ABC News, I'm Dave Packer. U.S. Navy ships and aircraft heading to support Venezuela after Wednesday's powerful earthquakes. Senior Vice President of International Programs for the International Rescue Committee, Kieran Donnelly, says it's going to be hard to get aid into areas of the country because of the damage.
1: Getting those routes open is going to be a major focus of certainly the Venezuelan government, but also their international partners.
0: The death toll has risen to at least 235, and some there believe that number will eventually reach the thousands, at least 25,000 people still unaccounted for. A federal judge blocked part of President Trump's executive order that would mandate how states run mail-in voting operations. Supreme Court conservative majorities today ruled that the government can keep asylum seekers from entering the U.S. and can cancel the temporary protected status granted to Haitians and Syrians. In Ohio, just south of Cleveland, a house explosion triggered by a gas leak, leaving one person injured and 15 houses.
2: How did I lose weight? And I did. Lean, right here. I did. I love this stuff. Listen, Brickhouse Nutrition been with me for a long time. So chatting with Miles, I'm up at like 235. True story, I never minded being 235, but you know what minded? My knees that were falling apart and my back. 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I said, I got to lose some LBs, Miles. 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
1: He's Eric Harley, and I'm Gary McNamara. 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Now for the entertainment portion of the show, Mark Wayne Mullen was testifying before the House yesterday, and he was testifying behind the purple-haired lady, Representative DeLauro, and, well, I guess we don't really deal with fashion sense here on the show, do we? And there's no way that I really comment on fashion at all. But when I see her, I don't know why, but I think of that 80s band Kaja Goo Goo. Definitely different. We'll put it this way. She has a, how can I say this nicely? She has a unique look. There you go. You know, I always was told this story. I don't know whether it was true or not, but I could imagine that it was. But I was always told this story. I could never verify it. That when Rush Limbaugh was working in Sacramento, you know, I wonder if, our old boss, who was Rush's boss for a while, Tyler, would know if this was true or not. But I always heard this thing that Rush did a bit. The late Rush Limbaugh did a bit where he started talking about ugly people and said, and this would be totally paraphrasing here from memory, that ugly people need to go because ugly people tend to gather together. They tend to meet other ugly people, procreate, and create more ugly people. And people went bonkers on it. And of course, the entire thing is that, you know, what's ugly? Ugly is what any individual sees. But it was like, you need to get him off the air. Like it was... The scuttlebutt was that it was highly controversial at the time, but when I heard it, when I heard the story, again, whether it's urban legend or whatever, it is a great story, because the first thing I thought of was, well, what's ugly? How do you... I can't define ugly, but I know it when I see it. But there was a back and forth going on yesterday. Here it is, and I'm playing this more for entertainment purposes than anything else. Why? Because Eric's gone. I'm lonely, and I wish to be entertained. Here we go.
2: Appreciate, Mr. Secretary, your concern about the lost children. But I also want to remind people that let's not forget what was a Trump administration policy initiated by Stephen Miller, which was to let us separate children from their families at the border, because this would be a way to curtail or to stop immigration. Separating children from their families, how to hurt them the most. I asked and had a phone conversation with Secretary Azar at the time. I know I was in my living room with my 2-year-old grandson on my lap, trying to have this conversation. And I asked him if there was a way in which he had a list of how you could reunite children with their families. And he assured me that we did. You know, when you take your clothes to the cleaners, they give you a tag, and you then go back and you retrieve your clothes. When you get luggage, you go and get your luggage is returned.
3: Well, quite I wish frankly, the Biden administration would have done that.
2: Let me just say this to you, sir. Again, it is my time. 3,900 children were separated from their families.
3: 450,000 kids were lost during the Biden administration.
2: Secretary,
3: you didn't say a word
2: Mr.
3: about
2: Secretary,
3: it.
2: Do not interrupt.
3: Don't you point your finger at me. Don't
2: I
3: be
2: will
3: a hypocrite.
2: Point my finger at you.
3: Don't you be a hypocrite
2: you.
3: Then. Then you, be a threat,
2: kids,
3: then you should be as upset about the 450,000 kids
2: upset.
3: That were lost. You didn't say a word about it.
4: Mr.
3: For 4 years, you never said a word.
4: Mr. Secretary.
2: Could you put him in his place for
4: don't yell at
3: you
4: me.
3: You should
4: I'm
3: be put in your place.
4: Mr. Secretary.
2: You know,
4: if you would like 4 minutes for a closing statement when everybody's done, I'll give you that. But while members are on their 8 minutes, I need them to have their 8 minutes.
2: I started my comments.
3: I appreciate that. My issue is that they say this for sound bites, and I'm not going to let them say
2: something
3: like that.
2: What did you do just recently for sound bites? I sympathize with the 400.
4: We are going to have something resembling order here. The time is the ranking members. If you would like to respond later on, there are methods to do that, but it's not a who can talk louder into the mic.
3: It's not.
4: So, you are recognized.
2: Thank you very much.
3: I will not let her sit there and lie and accuse something this ridiculous.
4: Well, this is the legislative branch, and it's my hearing, and so I'm going to try to some extent to control it moderately.
2: And do not accuse me of lying. Do not.
3: Then don't.
2: I do not. I appreciate, and I said to you at the outset, there's concern for children across the board.
1: And that's the entire point that Mark Wayne Mullins was, you know, when we look, we went through it all when we found out the number of unaccompanied minors that just disappeared in this country. The Democrats didn't care. And he's right. She's lying. She didn't care. She didn't say anything about it. She wasn't outraged. And, you know, when it came to the separation of families under the Obama administration, she didn't say anything. So, but, yeah, it just. and sometimes not a lot is accomplished in these hearings anymore. But, look, I agree, you know, the fact, and he's right. They do, everybody does stuff for sound bites, but, you know, the hypocrisy of the Democrats when it comes to missing children, please just stop it, because we know it's strictly political and you did not care. And remember, it wasn't, I think it was the New York Times, wasn't it the New York Times? It wasn't even a conservative outlet that figured the number of unaccompanied children in the United States. It just disappeared. And the Democrats didn't care. They didn't care. And so Mark Wayne Mullins calling out her hypocrisy, to me, is completely and totally justified. Well, I saw this. Frank Luntz actually posted this. Seattle's sky-high minimum wage for delivery drivers has been a disaster. And this is where we get into the whole socialism thing and the concept of whether it's Republicans doing it or Democrats doing it. When you raise the cost of doing business, it hurts. Seattle's sky-high minimum wage for delivery drivers has been a disaster. John Stossel wrote it. We created a problem. It's our responsibility to fix it, said former Seattle City Council President Sarah Nelson. Stossel wrote this, 2 days ago. He talked about the gig economy. He goes, and you know, people liked it. They like gig work. It's flexible. You work when you want. But workers' rights activists and governing socialists don't like that. Gig workers rarely join unions. They don't get a minimum wage. Uber and Lyft exploit their workers is a headline at MS Now. We can't ignore it. The Democratic Socialists said they had a solution. Seattle City Council imposed a $26 delivery driver minimum wage. What could go wrong? 2 years later, we know the answer. Gig workers make no more money, but prices went up. Apps like DoorDash and Uber Eats added a $5 fee for consumers to help cover the cost. Now Seattle residents complain. One said on social media, I ordered a $12 sandwich. $12 grew to $32. I just deleted the app. Work has become slow because of the new law. An app driver complained. DoorDash says it got 1.7 million fewer orders in Seattle in 2024. That's what happens when you increase the cost of doing business. Said economic professor Judge Glock, obviously, when you're increasing cost to businesses, you're going to increase cost to consumers. These are unimaginably complicated markets where the company's main job is interfacing with restaurants and delivery workers and customers. Then you have an economically illiterate city council or mayor who thinks basically by looking at an industry through reading the news that they can appropriately regulate the exact wage. Former Seattle Council President Sarah Nelson admits that politicians made a mistake. As I said earlier, we created the problem, and it's a responsibility to fix it. And so he asked the question, oh, then they repealed the harmful law? No. Nelson said they just needed to adjust their numbers. If we had gotten the minimum pay standard right, we would not see the decline in revenue. John Stossel writes, such conceit. Somehow the political class knows exactly what every worker should be paid. And then Stossel writes, price controls never work. Flexible pricing does. Competition forces businesses to constantly adjust pay and prices to attract workers and customers. When smug politicians think they can set a price that's right, it's just patently absurd, said the economist, Mr. Glock. You're not going to have any improved well-being for people, and you're not going to have increased wages for these workers. A similar minimum wage increase failed in New York City after politicians guaranteed app-based drivers an hourly minimum wage of $20. The decrease in tips and increased competition for jobs offset all the gains from that imposed minimum wage. It's the continual whack-a-mole tendency. The market responds, so politicians pass a new regulation to try to prevent that response. They think the next regulation will somehow squelch the greed out of the system, but there's simply no way to do it. And I love how they use the word greed, that if you're in business to make a legitimate profit, you're greedy. But if you're somebody who believes that you have the right to somebody else's wealth, that's not greed. When actually that's sort of the definition of greed. You want something that's not actually righteously yours. That's actually the definition. But look, we had said the same thing. People want to be BS'd. And we talked about when Trump put the tariffs in. And you had all these people backing him, saying foreign countries pay it. We obviously knew that wasn't true. And as we said at the time, you cannot increase prices because Trump was saying the country's becoming rich on tariffs. Like, no, it's not. Stop that. Don't do that. People that are critical thinkers, which are a significant portion of the Republican Party, know you cannot raise the cost of doing business and create more business. And the same here with the minimum wage. And these are the idiots that believe that they have the smarts to run and control an economy. And they don't. We are Red Eye Radio.
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12: 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I love this stuff. Listen, Brickhouse Nutrition been with me for a long time. So chatting with Miles, I'm up at like 235. True story, I never minded being 235, but you know what minded? 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

0: 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I'm Gary McNamara. Eric returns for Sunday Night Monday Morning Show. This is, to end this hour, I just thought that this was a great audio cut, one of the best of the week, when you had Senator Lisa Blunt, Rochester, who dodged the question when asked where socialism has worked.
1: Where has socialism ever worked, Senator?
2: Is that another question, or is that for the next interview?
1: That's definitely for you. You said fish doesn't work everywhere. I just want to know one place where socialism has been beneficial.
2: Well, when you have me come back on, we can talk about all the races across the country. Ready.
0: it's just great. Can't answer the question. You know, it's the same thing as we, you know, hear all the time. You know, well, somebody like Mandami, I mean, he's coming up with new solutions. No, we've tried all the economic policies out there in the world. We've done it already. There are no new economic policies out there. I think there was one of the headline in the Babylon Bee this week that said, New York excited, New York City residents excited to try a new way of economics in socialism. It's like, it's not new. It's been tried. And that's the thing. When you aren't completely ignorant about world history, you know the fact, as Milton Friedman said it. There isn't an economic system ever devised by man that can hold a candle to free markets and capitalism. There just isn't. You can't find it.

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6: From ABC News, I'm Dave Packer. Rescue crews in Venezuela searching around the clock for survivors in the rubble left behind after Wednesday's twin earthquakes.
7: Officials say at least 250 buildings have been damaged. This survivor saying it was like a horror movie.
8: The película de terror.
7: Here you can hear the fear from passengers on this plane on the tarmac in Caracas. Sections of the airport crumbling into a cloud of dust as travelers scramble to escape.
6: ABC's Victor Oquendo, the death toll in Venezuela has risen to at least 235. Thousands are unaccounted for. The Supreme Court handing President Trump a pair of wins Thursday, ruling 6-3 that the administration can, on its own, end temporary protected status for hundreds of thousands of migrants from Syria and Haiti. In the second ruling, the High Court allowing the Trump administration to turn away asylum seekers at the border. White House Deputy Chief of Staff Stephen Miller calling the decision's huge wins.
9: America's doors are closed fully to asylum seekers. We've set up agreements where if you want asylum, then we will find a country elsewhere in the world to take you. It's very simple, very elegant, very complete solution.
6: Meanwhile, a federal judge Thursday blocked part of President Trump's executive order on mail-in voting. It blocks the administration from imposing new regulations meant to increase the USPS oversight of mail-in voting. One of the most dangerous fire seasons in the state of Utah. That's how officials in the state describe what's happening, is four fires now have consumed more than 141,000 acres. State Forester Jamie Barnes.
10: Every county in Utah is in severe drought. 22 counties are in extreme drought. We came out of the lowest snowpack on record, and the forecast heading into Friday and Saturday includes very strong winds and extremely low humidity. In some places, we may see gusts up to 40 to 50 miles per hour and humidity in the single digits.
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6: The National Park Service confirms a 22-year-old man died after going over Nevada Fall inside Yosemite National Park on Saturday morning. Frisia Gall was hiking around the falls with friends around the same time as Josie Barnes Alfaro fell. She says she jumped in to try and rescue Alfaro, but was battered by the undercurrent.
13: I launch over toward him, and quickly the undercurrent, that washing machine, basically slams him under. And suddenly I can't spot him anymore. And in that shock, this meant that I got caught up in it, too.
6: An NFL player is facing kidnapping, armed robbery, and conspiracy charges as part of an alleged plot to detain three people suspected of stealing from him. His defense attorney says Terrion Arnold of the Detroit Lions denies all allegations. ABC's Morgan Norwood.
14: On February 4th, prosecutors allege Arnold directed a group to lure three men to an apartment where the victims were robbed, beaten, and held at gunpoint, saying Arnold believed the men had stolen more than $200,000 worth of his personal items during a stay in his Airbnb property. But investigators say they later found no evidence to prove the victims were involved in the theft, and that Arnold reported his property missing just hours before the alleged attack.
6: A one-time state billionaire tax initiative will appear on California ballots in November. The measure would impose a one-time 5% wealth tax on billionaires in the state to fund health care. Dave Packer, ABC News.
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0: Now, it's Red Eye Radio. Gary McNamara and Eric Harley talk about everything from politics to social issues and news of the day. Whether you're up late or you're just starting your day, welcome to the show from the Relief Factor Studios. 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
17: All across America, we are Red Eye Radio. I'm Gary McNamara. Eric has the morning off. All right. So look over this this week. What stuck out to me? A lot of different things, but I'm sorry, but this was just number one. It just it shows what's going on here in the state of Texas, and it's James Tallarico, how he's trying to ride the fine line as a Democrat socialist. Here we go.
18: Yeah, and that's, you know, I always think of myself as a Christian who hates Christianity.
19: Yep.
18: Right.
17: That's still the best. I haven't seen any commercials on it yet, but expect to see a lot of commercials on that. I mean, that's just, you know, it's plain gibberish. We talked about this. Eric brought this up, and we didn't talk about it on the air, I don't believe. Maybe we did. I can't remember. I don't think we did. But Eric said, a Christian who hates Christianity. He just paused. He looked at me and said, isn't that the Antichrist? I can see the Republican ads. James Tallarico, a Christian who hates Christianity. Definition, the Antichrist. All right, what did I get out of yesterday? All right. When I woke up and I'm driving into work. Oh, first thing, though, before we go, what I got out of yesterday was from the personal side. Dad got out of the hospital yesterday. If you would have told me that 9 days ago, I would have said no way. We did not expect him to get out. The guy just is a fighter. He fought the nurses, the doctors, us. No, I'm just... he is a fighter. His inside there's a spirit there that just wants to live. But when I was talking to my siblings, it would have been 2 days ago, and they said he may get out. I'm like, wow. We're all like just blown away. We can't believe it. It was when he went in, the prognosis was as bad as you can get. I'll just put it that way. And now he's back in his own house. And it's just, you know, for us, it's just pure greatness. So I just thought of that now, because that really is what dominated the day for me yesterday. Now, in the world of politics, what really got to me, and we'll get into the specifics of it. But for me, yesterday was all the Supreme Court decisions. And then the talk that, you know, that Dobbs, the abortion ruling is 4 years old. And you look at all those cases, you look at the cases, and the vast majority of cases that you saw, including the Dobbs decision and everything except the vampire. By the way, I love that. The vampire law is, if you don't know what's going on in Hawaii, the Supreme Court came out and said, nope, sorry, Hawaii, you know, had a law passed that said you cannot walk into a private residence that serves the public with a gun. Now, you know what the law is, that they put a sign up, you cannot go in. But this was, if they don't put a sign up, you basically have to ask permission when you walk in, or you cannot, when you walk in, you cannot have a firearm. And the Supreme Court said, no, sorry, you can't do that. And we'll get into that. But the rest were basically well-established laws. On the Second Amendment, you know, all the liberal states are trying to find, okay, maybe we can get in here, maybe we can get in here, maybe we can get in. And the Supreme Court, as they did yesterday, made the right decision and clarified it. But when you see the vast majority of the decisions yesterday, the Dobbs decision on abortion, what the Supreme Court is simply saying is, it's the law. That's it. Simple. It's the law. Doesn't matter whether we agree with it or disagree with it. It's the law. Here's how the system works. It feels so stupid. I sometimes feel so stupid having to go through the basics of how this country is set up. But we have to. But it's set up very easily. Your elected representatives in Congress make the law. That's it. That's it. Judges aren't supposed to make law. Presidents aren't supposed to make law. That's not how the Constitution works. It's Congress. And when you look at, and I just started laughing when I was reading Jonathan Turley's comments yesterday. And I'll just read it straight off to you. In ordinary speech, no one would say that a person arrives in a place before the person enters that place. Those words may seem ripped from the pages of Dr. Seuss. That's what got me to laugh. You can't arrive in a place until you arrive in a place. But they're taken from the 6-3 majority opinion of Justice Alito. They capture the lost in translation character of the court's fight over whether undocumented persons must be physically present in the United States to make an asylum claim. In one of the pair of major immigration wins for the Trump administration yesterday, the court ruled that asylum seekers who are stopped on the other side of the southern border are not present in the United States. If treated as inside the country, despite being outside it, these individuals would be allowed to enter and remain while their asylum claims are pending. The case highlights the lengths to which the Biden administration went to facilitate the entry of undocumented persons into the country. It rescinded a policy of metering that was put into place by the Obama administration. Remember, the Obama administration was doing exactly what the Trump administration is doing. They abided by the same law. And again, the left, I don't know, maybe the Democrat Socialist of America will call him a evil Hitler. You never know now. But in seeking to bar Trump from enforcing the same policy as the Obama administration, the three liberal justices sounded positively Clinton-esque. I love how that's actually become a word. You know, you're Clinton-esque. In debating what the meaning of in is, instead of during Monica Lewinsky, what is the meaning of is? It all depends what the meaning of is is. Sotomayor denounced the majority's illogical interpretation is driven almost entirely by the fixation on a single word, in. Words, however, must be read in context and with attention to how they fit into the statute as a whole. In their view, contextual reading means that you can be in the United States without actually being in the United States. That's how stupid this is. The sharp disagree. Then again, look. God, this is like a Seinfeld thing. in, out, out, in. We won't get into what that episode was. But when you think about it, if they believe that a man can become a woman, why can't you be in when you're out? It can be whatever you wish it to be. The sharp disagreement in the opinion spilled over to the release of the opinions. Justice Alito read the summary of his opinion, followed by a more lengthy reading by Justice Sotomayor for her dissent. The stinging dissent produced a rare rebuttal from the bench by Alito, who was surprised by the extended comments and said if he had not been blindsided, he would have said more, including how the policy in question was adopted by very different administrations, Obama and Trump. But it's the entire thing that the legal point, think about this, the legal point that the Democrats were trying to, excuse me, the the Democrats were trying to make on the Supreme Court. The liberals were trying to make on the Supreme Court. I don't know. They may be, you know, Jackson could be a DSA. So technically, the Democratic Party, some of the Democratic Party were trying to move away from the DSA, but she might be part of the DSA and thinks that the Democrats are just too conservative. You never know. But think about this. The major issue, the major argument made by the liberals on the court is you can be in the country when you're outside the country. You can be in when you're out. And it's like, well, what are you talking about? And the other decision on immigration was based on what the law states. And the left hates that. They absolutely hate it. The court also delivered a major victory upholding the right of the administration to strip more than 356,000 Syrian and Haitian immigrants on temporary protective status. Again, lower courts afforded the Obama and Biden administrations greater leeway in granting such status, and Trump is rescinding it. What they said was, again, well, this is what the law says. This is, you can't stop what the law actually says. And that's what the day was about yesterday. Because that's what we're dealing with right now when I have some audio coming up. God, what an insane day it was. I mean, I've got one on CBS where one so-called expert is trying to say that, well, socialism can be good. And, you know, we have to understand. It's like, shut up. But that was really the day of the Supreme Court. And we'll go through some of the more, the specifics of it. The Supreme Court ruled against Hawaii. We had mentioned that. Handing concealed carry permit holders a major victory. The Supreme Court sided with the plaintiff who contested Hawaii state law requiring a property owner explicit permission to allow lawful gun owners to bring firearms into public businesses. Hawaii's law at issue here violates the constitutional right to keep and bear arms, said Justice Alito. This regime hobbles what the Second Amendment protects, the right of every American to carry arms for self-defense as they go about their daily lives. A ruling reversed.

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2: It's federal law supersedes state law. And that was, it's like, this is the way things run. Again, this is the constitutional process. This is who has authority over this. And it drives the left crazy. But when I saw yesterday, somebody put, this expands, nothing that happened yesterday expanded anything. It was law. 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

0: We are Red Eye Radio. He is Eric Cronin, and I'm Gary McNamara. Looking at the decision, I'm reading here from both SCOTUS blog and the Wall Street Journal analysis of it. SCOTUS blog, just a great place to look for the analysis of any Supreme Court decision. You know, based on what the law is, not what emotion is. Start with the Wall Street Journal. The Supreme Court on Thursday expanded President Trump's power over immigration, or so the press proclaims. The White House no doubts wishes that were true, but the six conservative justices merely ruled that judges cannot usurp the power that Congress delegated to the president. At issue was Mr. Trump's termination of the temporary protective status for Syrian and Haitian refugees. A 1990 law lets the Secretary of Homeland Security provide quasi-legal status to migrants if they can't safely return home to their countries because of armed conflicts, natural disasters, or other extraordinary or temporary conditions. Foreigners with TPS are protected from removal and can receive work authorizations. Congress required the DHS secretary to periodically review country determinations with extensions limited to 18 months at a time. And that's what it is. And at any time, after those 18 months, it's like, you can go back. That's what the law states. And that's what Alito wrote. Doesn't matter what you think. This is what the law states. And these things cannot be
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0: ABC News, I'm Dave Packer. Hours after it was confirmed that Iran attacked a ship in the Strait of Hormuz with a drone, President Trump Thursday night told American farmers and ranchers at a Rose Garden dinner that the strait remains open and traffic is flowing through.
1: Yesterday, they took out 19 million barrels of oil. That's the most in the history of the strait. And the oil prices are dropping like a rock. And you know, as goes oil, so goes everything else, including all of your products.
0: But oil prices jumped following news of that drone attack. Venezuelan officials say at least 235 people are confirmed dead and thousands more are missing after Wednesday's devastating back-to-back earthquakes. The Supreme Court handing President Trump a pair of wins, ruling that the administration can, on its own, end temporary protected status for hundreds of thousands of migrants from Syria and Haiti, and allowing the Trump administration to turn away asylum seekers at the border. A decision on birthright citizenship is expected next week.
2: How did I lose weight? And I did. Lean, right here. I did. I love this stuff. Listen, Brickhouse Nutrition been with me for a long time. So chatting with Miles. I'm up at like 235. True story. I never minded being 235, but you know what minded? My knees that were falling apart and my back. 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I said, I got to lose some LBs, Miles. 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
1: And we are Red Eye Radio. I'm Gary McNamara. Eric has the morning off. Eric Harley, that is. So it's me and you. So just going through some of the Supreme Court decisions yesterday, and again, the narrative that kept going through my mind through all the decisions is it's the law. It's the law. It's the law. It's the law. And the liberals on the court, well, but it shouldn't be the law. It doesn't matter what you think it should be or not. I mean, there's a system that we run in, which is why when you look, you know, when you have the, I call them more the originalist or constructionists of the Supreme Court, when they look at it and say, no, sorry, that's the law, they're called fascists. And it's like, well, no, they're not fascists. They're trying to dictate it. No, they're not dictating anything. They're simply telling you what the law is. It is the left on the Supreme Court that in this case said, well, out is in. And you know, when it comes to your status as somebody in this country, and what they're saying is if you're on the other side of the border, you should be considered in because it's the proper thing to do in the context of blah, blah, blah, blah, blah, blah, blah. And Alito said, sorry, I mean, out isn't in. This is how stupid. It was a Dr. Seuss. It was Dr. Seuss insanity yesterday. But on the foreigners with temporary protected status, as we said, again, whether it was SCOTUS blog or the Wall Street Journal or whoever covered the text of what was said, it was like, sorry, it's the law, and judges cannot usurp the power that Congress delegated to the president. Why? Because it came from the president. The president's a dictator. No, he's not. He's following the law that was established by Congress. If you don't believe that that's the way that it should go, well, then you are closer to a fascist than the president is. You're making that allegation, but it can't stand up to the law. And so when they look at the case, Mullen versus Doe, was Mr. Trump's termination of the temporary protective status for Syrian and Haitian refugees. The 1990 law lets the Secretary of Homeland Security provide quasi-legal status to migrants if they can't safely return to their home countries because of armed conflict, natural disasters, or other extraordinary or temporary conditions. Foreigners with TPS, this has nothing to do with office space, by the way, are protected, TPS reports, are protected from removal and can receive work authorizations. Congress required the Department of Homeland Security. Now, for people on the left, we need to dumb this down. Congress, under the Constitution, they are the ones that create laws. They are your elected representatives. This is how it works. Congress required the DHS secretary to periodically review country determinations with extensions limited to 18 months at a time, which means it's temporary protective status. There's something in your home country. We review it every 18 months. If things are resolved, the Department of Homeland Security makes that decision and you get sent back. There is no, according to Congress now, not Trump, Congress said this can't be reviewed by courts. Trump officials say the Democratic presidents have abused a program to provide de facto permanent legal status. The Trump team has sought to end the temporary protective status for foreigners from a dozen or so countries. These legal challenges should be open and shut cases since the law, again, enacted by Congress, says, quote, there is no judicial review for any determination of the secretary with respect to the designation or termination or extension of that designation of a foreign state. But as Wall Street Journal writes here, some judges have ignored the law and blocked the administration's termination based on procedural quibbles. One court ruled that the DHS secretary inadequately consulted the State Department about conditions in Syria before terminating TPS. In the view of the lower courts, the bar on judicial review doesn't apply to procedural errors underlying the terminations, but as Justice Alito notes for the court, this loophole finds no support in the actual law. It doesn't exist. So there you go. So that was simply that case. That's not the law. From SCOTUS blog, writing for the majority, Justice Samuel Alito wrote that the language of the TPS statute prohibiting judicial review is clear and its plain meaning is extremely broad. And so there's where we're at. Now, the Roundup Supreme Court, which was a 7-2 majority. Again, analysis from SCOTUS blog and the Wall Street Journal here, looking at the legalities of it, not the emotion of it, not the allegations, but the actual law. Who has authority here? And we all know the whole Roundup thing, that, you know, Roundup, people filing the lawsuits, Roundup causes cancer. And they start out, mass torts spread like weeds and may be even harder to stop. The good news is that a 7-2 majority on Thursday eradicated one major scourge by ruling that federal law preempts most state claims involving the pesticide Roundup. Plaintiff attorneys have filed thousands of lawsuits in state courts against Bayer, which owns Monsanto, claiming that Roundup's main ingredient, glyphosate, gave them cancer. But they also say Bayer should have warned about the alleged risk. But as Justice Brett Kavanaugh explained in the majority opinion, such claims are expressively preempted by federal law, the FIFRA law. The law establishes a regulatory path for the Environmental Protection Agency to review and approve pesticides. It also expressly bars states from imposing requirements for labeling or packaging in addition to or different from those required by the Environmental Protection Agency. For more than three decades since, EPA has repeatedly reevaluated glyphosate. This goes across different administrations, Democrat and Republican, and repeatedly concluded that it is not likely to cause cancer, just as Kavanaugh writes. As a matter of federal law, Monsanto legally must use a label without a cancer warning unless and until the EPA approves or requires a change. So there you go. It's that simple. It's like, that's not what the law is. This is the law. You may not like the law, but we can't change the law. That's not up to us as judges. We don't get to change the law. And this goes back when I saw yesterday, I mean, you know, the 4-year anniversary of, I've seen articles written about it on the Dodds decision, and I can still remember walking in. You know, I got to head out there more often. You know, there's a club right on my lake. I need to go out more. But I remember walking in, I was on vacation, and I walked in on a Wednesday because I knew a lot of my friends who have boats, and I wanted to mooch a ride. No, I'm kidding. A lot of my friends who have boats, they always go in on Wednesday night. So I remember walking in there, and you could hear the murmuring from, there were people who knew me, and then there were people that were friends of those people who knew me, but who didn't know me, and the murmuring started. Conservative talk show. And then one woman said, what do you think about this decision from the Supreme Court? They're, you know, they're, they're acting like dictators saying you can't have an abortion. I said, well, no, that's not what they did. What do you mean? And I said, well, what they did was they said the last Supreme Court made a law. Judges can't make law. There is no federal law. It doesn't exist. Find it in the Constitution. It doesn't exist. And the left for years, you had liberal scholars going, it's bad law. It doesn't exist anywhere. And what the Supreme Court simply said is, if Congress won't deal with it, we can't make the law. The last Supreme Court that did that actually did something that was unconstitutional. They created a law. Judges don't create laws. Again, Congress does. And they said, since Congress, you know, has not created a law, each state can do what they want individually. But on the federal level, there is no law that exists. And it was, you know, it was that simple. And, you know, and we got into other, you know, other discussions. It's still one of the most interesting discussions I've had since Dodds, because I had it with every single pro-abortion person. I said, oh, then you believe in abortion till birth. Well, no. I just got to stop a couple months before. Every single person I talked to said that. I said, well, then what you're saying is it becomes a human being in the womb. The only difference you have is the time span. You say here, other people say there, but it's all in the womb. How do you justify it then? And they couldn't answer the question. So, but yeah, on so everything yesterday just reminded me of, you know, Alito and the constructionist originalists of the Supreme Court are simply saying it's not law. You know, here's the law. Here's what it states. Here's what it clearly states. Doesn't matter what you feel. You may not like the law. The law might be unfair, but judges don't get to change it, and you don't get to change it. Only Congress can change it. And that's, for me, what came out of yesterday, and then again reminded me of the Dodds decision from 4 years ago, that all of it was about, it's not the law. It's not the law. It's not the law. And it's interesting because it is the left that continually calls the right fascist. And if you look at what fascism is or authoritarianism is, it's not. It's bureaucrats not paying attention to what the people of the United States, their elected representatives, have made law. It's that simple. Does that mean that Congress can make a law that's unconstitutional? Yes, it does. But in these cases, nobody can make that legal point. We are Red Eye Radio.
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We are Red Eye Radio. He's Eric Carly. He has a morning off. I'm Gary McNamara. I do not. Just interesting times that we live in, but it gives us an opportunity, and it should give other conservatives and Republicans an opportunity out there to explain, number one, how the country works, because that's what I find incredible, how many people have no idea how the country is actually set up and why it's set up the way that it's set up, and also the economic illiteracy that's out there where anybody could even possibly consider the history of socialism around the world.

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6: Evacuation on hold at the Strait of Hormuz. Thousands are feared dead in Venezuela. Those back-to-back earthquakes on Wednesday. A couple of reports are coming up. ABC's Jonathan Caro, correspondent Victor Okendo, is in Miami. Here at home, a review has been called in Providence after a float depicting violence aimed at Brett Smiley. In sports, U.S., a last-second loss to the Turks as they wrap up pool play. They're headed to the round of 32, the U.S. is, despite the loss. WPRO weekend, AccuWeather. Going to start on a damp note. Looks like the sun will be back this afternoon. A little bit unsettled this weekend. Again, doesn't look like a washout. Going to keep the shower threat in here. Looks like the heat is going to start to build next week as we take the turn toward July the 4th in the big parade. Let's kick things off with your full forecast details. Good morning. I'm Bill Haberman. This is the WPRO First News at 5 o'clock. Yeah, here we go. We're headed off into the weekends. The bad news is it's very early, of course. Little ones getting their sleep as school adjourns for the year. 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Meteorologist Heather Zare is up bright and early with us this morning. And she joins us now, the WPRO, a weekend AccuWeather forecast.
7: Bill, it's going to stay humid for today. We already have some showers in the area this morning. And even though clouds will break for occasional sunshine, we'll continue to have a couple of showers around today. There can also be a thunderstorm around. That's mostly going to be for late today and on into this evening. Today's high will be 78. Clouds will linger overnight. It's still humid with a low of 66. Then tomorrow is cloudy to partly sunny and still humid. We'll continue to have a couple of showers as well, mostly for the afternoon, high right around 80. Clouds break for sunshine on Sunday. It's humid with a high of 82. Then it's warm but not too humid with plenty of sunshine on Monday. The high will be 85. Heading into Tuesday, we'll have a few more clouds around. Still some sun, though. Tuesday's high, 86. With WPRO's exclusive AccuWeather, I'm meteorologist Heather Zayer.
6: All righty, Heather, Narragansett Bay forecast. For today, southerly winds going to pick up this afternoon. We'll gust to 20 knots. Our waves going to run right around 2 feet. Let's talk about the day on a Thursday again. Pretty nice day around here. Back-to-back nice days. It was pleasantly warm with low humidities again. That is changing first thing out the door. The AccuWeather radar showing a little bit of rain on the doorstep. So again, it's going to turn a little damp this morning again. We're not expecting to wash out any of the coming days. Again, just unsettled conditions. On Thursday, got up to 85 degrees right around 3:30 in the afternoon, beating the normal high this time of year, which is 81, up by 4 degrees. Another day of no precipitation. Sunrise, which we're going to miss out, 5:13 this morning. Sun is going to set at 8:24. Again, as we say, the AccuWeather radars are up and running. Again, it's looking like some rain across Connecticut that is moving in. Not a heck of a lot of rain is coming in, but again, there's some embedded steadier rain. Again, right on the state line is when the rain arrives here. Again, according to the AccuWeather radar, some heavy rain back across western Connecticut in Bridgeport, Fairfield County, and New Haven, extending back into the New York area. Again, a little bit of steady rain. Let's bring up our observations, see what we're getting next door. Yeah, we have light rain now being reported in Danbury, Connecticut, as a steady rain right now. Same deal in Meriden, that is in the Connecticut River Valley. It's like some light rain being reported across a good portion of central and western Massachusetts. Again, here in Rhode Island, just clouds to start the day. Our temperatures in the mid to upper 60s. Winds are light, generally out of the south to start the day. 65 degrees at both Newport and at Westerly at 62 degrees at Smithfield. Again, all stations reporting varying clouds. Steady barometer now. Southerly winds at 5. Current temperature starts the day at 65 degrees. WPR News time is 5:04. Your top stories this morning in the Rye High Home Improvement Specialist News Center.
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6: Iranian warning ships going the straight through the Strait of Hormuz with word that a cargo ship has been targeted. This has led the UN to call its halt to its escort of stranded tankers out of the Persian Gulf. Let's bring aboard ABC's Jonathan Carl with more on that story this morning.
9: Secretary of State Marco Rubio said that if Iran interferes with shipping traffic, it would be a clear violation of the deal that President Trump signed last week.
10: If ships are moving as they should be moving, then that's what we're going to judge and that's what we're going to react to. If, on the other hand, this rhetoric is backed up by actual ships being threatened and ships are not moving, that's a violation of the agreement and we're going to have a problem with it.
9: Traffic through the strait had been increasing, reaching nearly the level it was before the war. But this attack, coupled with new warnings from the Iranians, is expected to reverse that progress.
6: And again, that's ABC's Jonathan Carl reporting from Washington this morning. From Venezuela, there are fears that thousands of people may have been killed in those back-to-back major earthquakes that occurred on Wednesday evening there. We're off to Miami now, monitoring the relief effort. It's ABC's Victor Oquendo.
11: There is a desperate race to find survivors underneath mountains of concrete and twisted metal. Rescuers pulling this woman from the debris. She says she held on to her door frame during the quake and watched her friend disappear. Venezuelan TV showing three children covered in dust hold out alive from the rubble. At least 188 people have died and hundreds more are believed to be trapped.
6: And again, that's ABC's Victor Oquendo is monitoring, again, the relief quake effort. This is in Venezuela. WPR News time is 5:06. News here at home now. Rhode Island Pride says it's reviewing its policies after the emergence of pictures showing a float in Saturday night's Pride Parade depicting Mayor Brett Smiley being run over by a bloody steamroller. The same float also contained a rainbow guillotine.
12: Do you feel that you should apologize?
13: Absolutely not. We won't apologize for using words or art against people who evict and displace people.
8: Yeah,
14: right?
8: That's true violence.
14: That's violence.
6: And the creators of the Flotel Channel 10 is a protest. Mayor Smiley's veto of rent control and the city's policies toward the homeless. Mayor's office released a statement. They call that float, showing Brett Smiley being run over. Unconscionable. Coming up later this morning, the governor's on the way. It's going to be Ask the Governor, Dan McKee, joining Gene Valicente. Your questions, of course, we'll get in a few as well. As the governor joins us, his colleague in Massachusetts, Maura Healey, blasting the Supreme Court's ruling on Thursday. This is the one that would allow the Trump administration to end legal protections for migrants fleeing violence and natural disaster in Haiti and in Syria.
15: When they went to bed last night, they had legal status in the United States of America. By ripping away that status, the Supreme Court and Donald Trump are attacking legal immigrants who've done everything right to be a part of this country for more than a decade.
6: That's Maura Healey on a Fox News interview. Deputy White House Chief of Staff Stephen Miller calls it a victory 10 years in the making, telling Fox that allows for, in his words, Haitian migrants to finally be removed from the U.S. WPRD's time is 5:07. Let's continue on the New England News. Congressman Seth Moulton, who's running for Senate in Mass, responding after a video circulated which appeared showing him knocking a cell phone out of a person's hand. Moulton posted a screenshot of the video from Fox News on his own X account, the former Twitter. The video showed him confronting an activist here who identified himself as a reporter. He had asked Seth Moulton if he would endorse Maine Democratic Senate candidate Graham Plattner. Brockton police are asking for the public's help identifying suspects from three shootings in the city that occurred in the aftermath of Cape Verde's win in the World Cup. They say Brockton police are investigating multiple shooting incidents that occurred this past Sunday night. Again, tear gas was needed and pepper spray was fired to disperse people from downtown Brockton after the incident. Flight to France had to return to Boston last night because of smoke in the cockpit. It was a Delta Flight 276 to Nice, which landed safely after declaring an emergency. It's according to Delta. They say 250 people, three pilots, 10 flight attendants were aboard again that aircraft. Emergency vehicles could be seen around the plane at the gate at Logan Airport after it returned. No injuries are reported there. In U.S. news now, news across the U.S. at 5:09 on our Friday morning. Let's start in the weather maps. Thursday was the fifth day in a row of severe weather for parts of the Rockies and the Plains. In the meantime, fire concerns. Nine states are under fire weather alerts there. Let's bring aboard ABC National Meteorologist Lee Goldberg.
16: At Kansas City Stadium, the site of a World Cup match, an urgent warning to seek shelter as storms move through. Hail covering the ground like snow in Green Bay, Wisconsin, Wednesday.
17: This is insane, man.
16: Heavy rain turning streets into rivers. In Tulsa, Oklahoma, firefighters using a ladder and ropes to rescue a man trapped in a flood-controlled ditch surrounded by raging rapids.
6: And again, that's ABC National Meteorologist Lee Goldberg with the latest. Let's continue down the road. There's word out in New York that possible plea negotiations are underway between prosecutors and Luigi Mangione. Let's bring aboard ABC's Aaron Katursky.
18: Sources tell ABC News attorneys for Luigi Mangione and federal prosecutors had been in talks for a possible plea deal in which Mangione would admit to killing UnitedHealthcare CEO Brian Thompson. It's not clear how far they got, but we're told the negotiations have now stopped. Mangione has pleaded not guilty to stalking and murdering Thompson in December 2024. He could still change his plea before, even during trial. Mangione's lawyer declined to comment, but she did accuse prosecutors of trying to manipulate public opinion and violate Mangione's rights to a fair trial.
6: And again, that is ABC's Aaron Katursky. Got a couple of other national headlines this morning. Speaking of the court's jurors, the trial of the guys accused of starting the catastrophic fire last year in Los Angeles have been asked by a judge to go back to their deliberations after announcing on Thursday that they were stuck. Here's ABC's Perry Rusum with the update.
19: The jury is deadlocked in the arson trial of the man accused of setting the deadly Palisades fire in Los Angeles. Jurors initially announced they had reached a verdict before saying they were deadlocked and could not come to unanimous decision. The judge then ordered them to resume deliberations this morning. Prosecutors say Jonathan Rinderknecht set the fire driven by anger against the wealthy. He denies starting the fire.
6: And again, that's ABC's Perry Russell reporting this morning out west. The National Park Service is confirming a 22-year-old man has died after going over the Nevada Fall at Yosemite National Park. This is correspondent Melissa Adan.
8: A 22-year-old man who authorities say tragically fell nearly 600 feet to his death over Nevada Fall in Yosemite National Park. The National Park Service identifying him as Josue Baitez Alfaro. Yosemite search and rescue personnel responded to the scene and conducted search and recovery operations below Nevada Fall. His body was recovered the next day.
6: And again, that's ABC's Melissa Adan reporting this morning. WPR News time is 5:12. Let's get some world headlines in here. As we start with the Russians who's claiming they intercepted 660 Ukrainian drones over 12 regions, as well as Crimea, the Azov in the Black Sea. This appears to be one of the biggest drone attacks on Russia and Crimea since the invasion in 2022. Recent months, the Ukrainians have stepped up their campaign against Russian military operations and energy facilities. NATO's deputy commander says he wants to summon in Turkey to encourage member countries to spend more on defense and support of Ukraine. Says John Stringer, says the meeting will test the alliance unity again in the aftermath of the ongoing fight in Ukraine. Pope Leo is in the news as well. Pope Leo says that the war is never blessed by God. Made the comments as he opened the meetings of the world's cardinals on Friday, insisting the church has what he describes as a prophetic message of peace for a world torn by war. The new American Pope summoned cardinals there for a two-day meeting in response to their demand to be consulted more frequently than they were during the 12-year pontificate of the late Pope Francis. King Charles will not live at Buckingham Palace after the completion of a 10-year, $500 million refurbishment. They say the King and Queen Camilla will continue to work out of Buckingham Palace, which they say will remain the ceremonial and operational center of the monarchy. For the rest of Charles' reign, though, the King and Queen will remain in the nearby Clarence House. Finally, of course, we all know Europe is in the middle of a big heat wave. This heat wave, according to World Weather Attribution, would not have been made possible without climate change. They put together a study they released finding the heat would have been impossible just 5 decades ago, and 200 times more likely than 20 years ago. Millions in France, Italy, Spain, the UK, and elsewhere in Europe are experiencing high temperatures and humidity associated with a heat dome that has set in. High temperatures topping 104 degrees in many places. Also high nighttime temperatures as well, making it hard to cool down and recover. Of course, a lot of places in Europe, not a lot of air conditioning. Coming up, as the WPRO First News continues, WPRO Business News on the way. Meteorologist Heather Zare is in for Joe Lundberg. She's got the weekend AccuWeather forecast. Full sports roundup's going to start out there at SoFi. The U.S. wraps up pool play last night against the Turks. Sports is next. WPR News time is 5:14.
14: How did I lose weight? And I did. Lean, right here. I did. I love this stuff. 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So chatting with Miles. I'm up at like 2:35. True story. I never minded being 2:35, but you know what minded? 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
6: 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WPR News Time is 5:15. Again, let's move on. WPR Business News. Overseas markets have been down, led by steep losses in Japan and South Korea. Traders looking to lock in gains from recent rallies. Stocks related to artificial intelligence. Wall Street's futures are down right now. Oil prices also continue to fall. The Nikkei was up 4.5%. Seoul's Kospi down 6.9%, although it did recover some lost ground late in the session in Seoul. WPR's extensive business coverage continues now as Nathan Bove joins us this morning from SOA Financial with the Money Talk Morning Market Preview.
20: Good morning and happy Friday, everybody. Blockbuster results from Micron struggled to restore momentum for the NASDAQ. The index, which has been dinged by worries around AI spending this week, jumped at the open but quickly slid into negative territory. It finished the day down 0.5%. Dow Jones Industrial Average, meanwhile, rose 0.1%, while the S&P 500 was essentially flat. Micron shares rallied 16% yesterday, and other stocks tied to the AI buildout, including Qualcomm, SanDisk, and Western Digital, rose as well. The memory chip maker's results offered reassurance around the sustainability of the AI boom. The same trends that powered Micron stock, though, pressured shares in Apple, which raised prices on its Macs and iPads because demand from memory chips has sent their costs soaring. The iPhone maker's shares dropped 6.1% on Thursday, its sharpest one-day fall since April of last year. Meanwhile, crude oil prices rose, adding to early gains after Iran's Islamic Revolutionary Guard Corps attacked a Singapore-flagged cargo ship in the Strait of Hormuz. Front-month Brent futures added 2.1% to $75.26 a barrel. I'm Nathan Bove of the SOA Financial Group. 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
6: All righty, Nathan, we will indeed. Again, let's run the numbers right now. Wall Street's futures, again, as we say, down. This is being led by the tech sector. NASDAQ contract or NASDAQ future contracts, they are down 339 points. Dow futures down 54. The S&P futures are down 38. Let's pull up the commodities and overnight trading. Again, more falls. Boy, oil's really tumbling. We're down right now between 3 and 3.5%. West Texas Intermediary is trading just under $70 a barrel, $72 a barrel for North Sea Light Brent Sweet Crude. That's your business news this morning. WPR News Time is 5:17. 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Here's the WPRO weekend AccuWeather forecast. Heather Weather.
7: Today will be humid as clouds break for occasional sun. We'll also have a couple of showers around today into this evening, even an afternoon and evening thunderstorm, high 78. Lots of clouds with a low of 66 overnight, then cloudy to partly sunny and humid tomorrow. There'll be a couple of showers again, mostly for the afternoon, high 80. Clouds and sun, humid with a high of 82 on Sunday, then mostly sunny on Monday. It'll be warm but not too humid with a high of 85. We'll have clouds and sun with a high of 86 on Tuesday. With WPRO's exclusive AccuWeather, I'm meteorologist Heather Zaire.
6: Alrighty, Heather Weather, southerly winds, a gust of 20 knots on the bay this afternoon as we head out. You have the AccuWeather radar, which is up and running right now. It looks like, again, light rain moving into western sections of Rhode Island. There's steadier rain back off to the south. Again, Connecticut and the coastal areas, Fairfield County, western Connecticut, steady rain. There's also steady rain just to the north of us in the greater Worcester area. And again, that moves into northern New England. Again, this is all generally headed in our direction as some rain looks to move in for the first part of the day. Right now, mostly cloudy skies to start. We're in the low to mid-60s across Rhode Island with light winds out of the south at 65 degrees along coastal Rhode Island this morning, 61 degrees to the north and west. The barometer rising right now with a light southerly breeze. We're under the clouds. A little rain is on the way. Current temperature here in the capital city is 65 degrees. Coming up is WPRO. First News continues. WPRO Sports on the way. We are going to start out at SoFi. The U.S. brings an end to a pool play against the Turks last night. Also, Red Sox and Yankees open a series at Fenway Park. Jeez, the Yankees look like the team that got in at 6 a.m. Oof, tough night for them. Sports is next. WPRO.
14: How did I lose weight? 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I'm up at like 2:35. True story, I never minded being 2:35, but you know what minded? 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
2: You know, I think we're proud of the performance we put in. You know, I think the guys, you know, did well, and, you know, we fought, and, you know, unfortunately not to get the result, but we'll be ready for sure.
3: Okay, that's Sebastian Verhalter, the game tying goal in the second half. Again, the Turks scoring again an extended time late in that match, 3-2. And it was Khan Ayan who scored on the final kick of that match. Austin Trusty had the other goal for the U.S. They are headed to the knockout round despite last night's loss. That'll be next Wednesday in Santa Clara as they take on Bosnia Herzegovina. Easy for me to say. Stars are coming out tonight at Gillette Stadium as World Cup play resumes at the temporarily renewed Boston Stadium. Norway meeting France. As we all know, this match features two of the best strikers in the world. Norway's Erling Haaland, as well as France's Kylian Mbappe. This is tonight the final night of pool play at Gillette. Knockout round starts Monday, again at the temporarily renamed Boston Stadium, as we're calling it. Up the road in Boston at Fenway Park, it was the Yankees who looked like the team that got in at 6 o'clock in the morning. The Red Sox had airplane trouble after that loss Wednesday afternoon at Colorado.
4: Swing and a shot. High deep drive down the left field line. Can he straighten it out? And it is going to be out of here. Home run. Caleb Durbin.
3: Yeah, games on Nesson last night. Caleb Durbin breaking a tie with a two-run homer in the fifth inning off the Chiefs boy. And, of course, his Cam Schlittler is having a great season. Conley early allowed two runs over six innings. Red Sox series opening 6-3 win over the sloppy Yankees last night, who committed four errors in the loss. Sox closer Aroldis Chapman bouncing back from two losses for his 15th save of the season. Nate Eaton and Zdeno Rafaela each driving in a run for the Red Sox to beat the Yankees for the first time in the series. Conley Earnley 7-5 on this season. He struck out a season high 9, allowed 5 hits, walked 2. Cam Schlittler actually lowered his ERA, didn't allow an earned run in the loss. He allowed 4 runs, none were earned, 5 hits while striking out 9 in the game. That series continues tonight, Fenway Park in Boston. Peyton Tolley, Red Sox other young lefty, going to get the call tonight for Boston. At Wanna Moisten on Thursday, Alabama's Tyler Watts breaking a Northeast amateur record for a round. He shot 960 on Thursday, and that is a pretty good day on the links. Lefty holds a 4-shot lead to 2 rounds at that tournament in Rutford. Meantime, got the big tournament next door in Connecticut at the TPC River Highlands. It was Eric Cole who shot a 63 on Thursday to take a 1-shot lead. Scotty Scheffler at 64 for his best start since he won in California to start the season. 5 others also shooting 64 in the first round again at Cromwell in Connecticut. Let's continue on. World Cup roundup this morning. At MetLife Stadium, Ecuador headed to the knockout round as they edge Germany 2-1. The Germans also clinching first place in that pool as well. The Ivory Coast is headed to the knockout round for the first ever tie as they beat Curaçao 2-0 in Philly. Australia and Paraguay played to a scoreless draw. This clinched a spot in the knockout round. That'll be enough for the Paraguayans to advance as well. Japan moves into the round of 32 after a 1-1 draw with Sweden. Both of those teams, again, are going to be headed to the knockout stage. In baseball highlights, the Rays beating the Royals 13-2. They took a no-hitter, a combined no-hitter into the ninth inning. Craig Kimbrell, the former Red Sox, serving up a home run ball to end that. Marina Mabry in Toronto matching a WNBA scoring record with 53 points. Helping the Toronto Tempo to round the Los Angeles Sparks 125-97. The league, the WNBA, suspending Phoenix's Alyssa Thomas after she hit her fist to Caitlin Clark's throat Wednesday night in a matchup against the Indiana Fever. That was not ruled a foul during the game. She was hit, though, in the aftermath in a review with a foul tool penalty. And again, as we say, to the LPGA in Minnesota, Ian Yoon matched the best score in the history of the Women's PGA Championship, 9-63, taking a 2-shot lead on Thursday. Former Brown forward Garnett Hathaway is on the move again. He's been traded by the Flyers to the Florida Panthers. The fifth-round draft pick is headed to Philly. It's been a long time since Garnett was up there on College Hill. Now 34 years old. Very good at career in the NHL. Finally, Major League Baseball proposed limiting free agent contracts to 5 years and 15% of the team's salary cap and eliminating deferred compensation. This again in the

0: ongoing contract negotiations. MLB says it would accept the union's proposal of granting free agency a year early for players who have hit the year 30 as part of their salary cap system. As we all know, the players have vowed to never accept a salary cap. That's WPRO Sports this morning. WPRO News Time is 5:27. Got about a minute or two some for the entertainment news before we get your top stories on the way. Coming up at the bottom of the hour, Channel 12 is reporting, this is local entertainment news, Dino Wimet is rejecting a plea deal that would have spared him prison time. As we all know, he's appeared in multiple episodes of The Real Housewives of Rhode Island. New York prosecutors have dropped a sexual assault charge against Harvey Weinstein instead of trying the former movie mogul for a fourth time. Decision announced on Thursday after his accuser said that she could not endure testifying again. Finally, we lost a big one from rock and roll's brass rock movement. The frontman of Blood, Sweat, and Tears is gone. This is David Clayton Thomas. Hit it big with this one, You Made Me So Very Happy. This is one of a couple of top hits. It hit number one in 1969. Again, he got passed in Canada, they say, at the age of 84. David Clayton Thomas of Blood, Sweat, and Tears. That's your entertainment news this morning. Coming up, as the WPRO First News continues, we have your top stories on the way in 2 minutes. You're going to get the latest new trouble in the Strait of Hormuz, more on the earthquake in Venezuela, and also, we have a review underway after a float the mayor's office said was unconscionable, stimulated violence against the mayor. Top stories are next. WPR News Time is fine.
1: How did I lose weight? And I did. Lean, right here. I did. I love this stuff. 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
0: The evacuation in the Strait of Hormuz now on hold. Thousands feared lost in Venezuela in those earthquakes this week. A review has been ordered in Providence with a float depicting violence at Brett Smiley in the Pride Parade last weekend. Sports U.S. last second loss to the Turks as they still head off to the round of 62 of the World Cup. WPRO weekend AccuWeather. Some rain is moving in for this morning. It should get out of here by this afternoon. It's going to remain unsettled again through the day today and tomorrow as well. Again, it's not going to be a washout. Just it'll be sticky and unsettled with a shower threat from time to time. Temperature's going to be in the upper 70s. It's like the heat is going to build as we head into next week as we take the turn toward the big parade and July 4th. As always, we kick off the half hour with your full forecast details. Good morning, I'm Bill Haberman. This is the WPRO First News at 5:30. Spring along meteorologist Heather Zare, who's up bright and early with us this morning. Again, the bad news is it's very early. The good news is it is Friday. The weekend's just around the corner. Little ones are getting their sleep now as school adjourns for the year. Good for them. Enjoy it while you can. Meteorologist Heather Zarens, who say, joins us. 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
4: Bill, it's going to stay humid for today. We already have some showers in the area this morning. And even though clouds will break for occasional sunshine, we'll continue to have a couple of showers around today. There can also be a thunderstorm around. That's mostly going to be for late today and on into this evening. Today's high will be 78. Clouds will linger overnight. It's still humid with a low of 66. Then tomorrow is cloudy to partly sunny and still humid. We'll continue to have a couple of showers as well, mostly for the afternoon. High right around 80. Clouds break for sunshine on Sunday. It's humid with a high of 82. Then it's warm, but not too humid, with plenty of sunshine on Monday. The high will be 85. Heading into Tuesday, we'll have a few more clouds around. Still some sun, though. Tuesday's high, 86. With WPRO's exclusive AccuWeather, I'm meteorologist Heather Zarens.
0: On a Narragansett Bay, southerly winds gusting to 20 knots this afternoon. Our waves going to build to right around 2 feet. Let's talk about our day on Thursday as we get to 85 degrees, our high temperature. Again, a nice stretch, a little bit warm, but the humidities were low with plenty of sunshine. Got to 85 right around 3:30 Thursday afternoon, 4 degrees better than the normal right now. The seasonal normal high temperature is 81 degrees. The sun rose at 5:13, obscured by the clouds a bit. Sun is going to set at 5:24 to start the day. AccuWeather radars are up and running. They are showing a little light rain across western Rhode Island this morning. There's steadier rain back off to the west a little bit. Looks like Fairfield County and the greater New York area, they're getting into some steady rain. There's also steadier rain up to the north as well, again, preparing to move into the Merrimack Valley of Massachusetts. Again, just clouds to start the day in Rhode Island. Rain is reported down along Connecticut's coast. Steady rain across western Connecticut right now. But for us in Rhode Island, just clouds to start the day with temperatures in the low to mid-60s. Our winds are light. 65 degrees down along the coast this morning at both westerly and across the water at Newport at 61 degrees to the north and west at Smithfield. Barometers on the rise. Winds are light out of the south. Current temperature starts the day at 65 degrees. 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
0: And is radio traffic on the Strait of Hormuz with Iran warning ships going through the straits. This is after word that a cargo ship was hit with an Iranian drone on Thursday. Let's bring aboard ABC's Jonathan Carl.
6: Secretary of State Marco Rubio said that if Iran interferes with shipping traffic, it would be a clear violation of the deal that President Trump signed last week.
7: If ships are moving as they should be moving, then that's what we're going to judge and that's what we're going to react to. If, on the other hand, this rhetoric is backed up by actual ships being threatened and ships are not moving, that's a violation of the agreement and we're going to have a problem with it.
6: Traffic through the strait had been increasing, reaching nearly the level it was before the war. But this attack, coupled with new warnings from the Iranians, is expected to reverse that progress.
0: And again, that's ABC's Jonathan Carl reporting this morning in Washington. Let's head off to Venezuela now, where there are concerns that thousands of people may have been killed in those back-to-back earthquakes that hit on Wednesday. Monitoring the effort in Miami to get relief in. Here's ABC's Victor Oquendo.
8: There is a desperate race to find survivors underneath mountains of concrete and twisted metal. Rescuers pulling this woman from the debris. She says she held on to her door frame during the quake and watched her friend disappear. Venezuelan TV showing three children covered in dust pulled out alive from the rubble. At least 188 people have died and hundreds more are believed to be trapped.
0: And again, that's ABC's Victor Oquendo reporting this morning from Miami. WPR News Time is 5:36. News here at home this morning now. Rhode Island Pride says it's reviewing its policies after the emergence of pictures showing a float in last Saturday night's Pride Parade depicting Mayor Brett Smiley being run over by a bloody steamroller. The same float also contained a rainbow guillotine.
9: Do you feel that you should apologize?
10: Absolutely not. We won't apologize for using words or art against people who evict and displace people.
9: Yeah,
10: right?
9: That's true violence.
10: That's violence.
0: There's two unidentified members of the Providence Workers Party on Channel 10 calling it a protest. The mayor's veto of rent control, as well as the city's policies toward the homeless. The mayor's office calls that float unconscionable. Coming up later today, as the governor is on the way, Governor McKee in the studio with Rhode Island's anchorman. He'll be here coming up at 8 o'clock this morning. Get your questions ready for the governor. His colleague in Massachusetts, Maura Healey, making national headlines, blasting the Supreme Court ruling on a Thursday, but which will allow the Trump administration to end legal protections for migrants fleeing violence and natural disaster in Haiti and in Syria.
11: When they went to bed last night, they had legal status in the United States of America. By ripping away that status, the Supreme Court and Donald Trump are attacking legal immigrants who've done everything right to be a part of this country for more than a decade.
0: That's Maura Healey in Massachusetts. In a Fox News interview, Deputy White House Chief of Staff Stephen Miller called it a victory 10 years in the making. He tells Fox that the ruling allows Haitian migrants to, in his words, to finally be removed. Continue on with New England news now at 5:37 on our Friday morning. Seth Moulton is in the news, responding to a video that circulated online, appeared to show him knocking a cell phone out of a person's hand. Moulton posted a screenshot of the video from Fox News on his X account. It was a video showing him confronting an activist who had asked him if he was going to endorse Maine Democratic Senator Graham Platner. From New York, there are discussions, they say, of a possible plea deal. The United Healthcare shooter, Luigi Mangione. Let's bring aboard ABC's Aaron Katursky.
12: Sources tell ABC News attorneys for Luigi Mangione and federal prosecutors had been in talks for a possible plea deal in which Mangione would admit to killing United Healthcare CEO Brian Thompson. It's not clear how far they got, but we're told the negotiations have now stopped. Mangione has pleaded not guilty to stalking and murdering Thompson in December 2024. He could still change his plea before, even during trial. Mangione's lawyer declined to comment, but she did accuse prosecutors of trying to manipulate public opinion and violate Mangione's rights to a fair trial.
0: All righty, ABC's Aaron Katursky down the road in New York. A couple of world headlines this morning. The Russians say they intercepted 660 Ukrainian drones from 12 Russian regions, including Crimea, the Azov, and the Black Sea. They say it appears to be one of the biggest drone attacks on Russia and Crimea since the invasion of Ukraine back in 2022. Pope Leo says war is never blessed by God. He made those comments as he opened a meeting of the world's cardinals on Friday, insisting the church has a prophetic message of peace in a world torn by war. The American Pope summoned the cardinals for a two-day meeting in response to their demands to be consulted more frequently. WPR News Time is 5:39. Other stories that we are following this morning of the news of note on our Friday morning as we bring a wrap to the final full week of June. The WPRO AccuWeather forecast looks like we'll hold in the 70s today. It is going to turn sticky. Going to get some rain to move in here for the first part of the day. We'll keep the shower threat in there. Again, it's not looking like a washout of the weekend. Again, just a little unsettled and sticky. Looks like the heat is going to build for next week as we take the turn toward July 4th in the parade. Temperatures are going to approach 90 degrees, it looks like, for the second half of next week. As always, your full forecast details are coming up in just a couple of minutes as the WPRO First News continues. Rolling on now. Other stories at 5:40. A top FEMA official is out this morning after making comments about teleporting. Let's bring aboard ABC's Perry Russum with more on that story this morning.
13: Greg Phillips, a high-ranking official at the Federal Emergency Management Agency, has reportedly been put on leave after drawing controversy for his past remarks, including claims that he once teleported to a Waffle House restaurant. Phillips also claimed without evidence that millions of people voted illegally in the 2016 election, posting on social media at the time, number of non-citizen votes exceeds 3 million.
0: And again, that is ABC's Perry Russum reporting this morning. Meantime, top official at the National Park Service is a liner on the bottom of the Lincoln Memorial Reflecting Pool was cut with a knife or razor, causing damage that sent the foam sealant installed as part of a $16 million project. Incident, they say, reported June the 9th to the Park of Police. The Deputy Director of Operations says about 70 fence post tops were also thrown into the reflecting pool. Federal judge on Thursday blocking part of President Trump's executive orders restricting mail-in voting. Let's get that story this morning. ABC's Peter Haralambos.
14: The ruling marks the third time in less than a week that a federal judge has stymied the Trump administration's attempt to increase federal oversight over elections. Judge Indira Talwani issued an injunction barring the Trump administration from creating a national list of approved voters eligible to receive a mail-in ballot from the Postal Service, as well as new regulations intended to increase the Postal Service's oversight of mail-in voting. Talwani writing, quote, "The Constitution does not grant the president any specific powers over elections." Peter Haralambos, ABC News.
0: A couple other notes. Peter, Texas Board of Education set to vote on a required reading list for 5 million public school students. That includes stories and passages from the Bible. Texas State Board of Education giving preliminary approval to that list last week. They're expected to vote in Austin on that later today. Californians will vote in November on a proposal to impose a one-time tax on billionaires to help fund federal funding cuts to health care for low-income people. A major labor union announced it is going forward with the proposal despite a staunch pushback from a number of critics that include the governor of California, Gavin Newsom. Governor Ron DeSantis in Florida is announcing the closure of Alligator Alcatraz. ABC's Chuck Sievertson has more in his story this morning.
15: Florida Governor Ron DeSantis.
16: I don't think you would see us doing this again. This was temporary. This was an emergency measure.
15: At a Thursday news conference, he said federal Homeland Security did not have resources.
16: The funding they got last summer had not passed yet, and they were in a situation where they could not keep these people. They didn't know what to do with them. They didn't have the space.
15: Lawsuits alleged environmental violations, inhumane conditions for detainees, no working bathrooms, insects, and inedible food.
0: That is ABC's Chuck Sievertson reporting this morning. Final notes, correspondent Dave Becker, who is working the night shift for us, says a judge has sided with an independent journalist seeking withheld portions of the Epstein files.
17: A federal judge is ordering the Justice Department to turn over unredacted versions of some of the Epstein files. Judge Emmett Sullivan ruling that the Trump administration may have violated a transparency law by withholding parts of the documents. The judge gave the Justice Department until July 2nd to release some records with fewer redactions, including information about certain emails and names connected to a draft indictment. The department must also provide a log explaining why other information remains hidden. Dave Packer, ABC News.
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19: Not a bad-looking start to our finally Friday morning commute. Both sides of 95 delay-free in and out of Providence. No trouble to report yet on 195 in either direction getting through the work at the Washington Bridge. 610 inbound, 146 south. A little busy approaching 95, no back.
1: How did I lose weight? And I did. Lean, right here. 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
0: 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It is time again for WPRO Sports. U.S. headed to the knockout round of the World Cup. Not going to do it, though, before a disappointing loss to Turkey. The Turks scored in stoppage time right at the very, very end as they hold Sebastian Verhalter in the U.S. to a 3-2 loss last night, late last night at SoFi.
25: You know, I think we deserve more out of that game. You know, that's one moment. You know, we slipped in the last second of the game. And, you know, I think we're proud of the performance we put in. You know, I think the guys, you know, did well and, you know, we fought. And, you know, unfortunately not to get a result, but we'll be ready for sure.
0: And Sebastian Verhalter had a game-tying goal in the second half. Austin Trusky scored in the fourth minute there. Again, it was Kaan Ayhan of Turkey scored on the final kick of the match, again, to lift the Turks to victory. Again, U.S. headed to the knockout round. That'll be next Wednesday in Santa Clara as they take on Bosnia-Herzegovina. The Stars, meantime, coming out tonight at Foxborough, where World Cup play resumes tonight as Norway takes on France. The match, as we all know, featuring two of the best players in the world, Norway's Erling Haaland and France's Kylian Mbappe. Tonight's the final night of full play at Gillette Stadium. The knockout round starts on Monday, as we all know, with the temporarily renamed Boston Stadium. At Fenway Park last night, the Yankees looked like the team that got in at 6 in the morning. Turns out the Red Sox had plane trouble after the loss to the Rockies on Wednesday afternoon. It was the Yankees, though, who looked like they were playing very tired.
26: Swing of the shot, high deep drive down the left field line. Can he straighten it out? And it is going to be out of here. Home run! Caleb Durbin!
0: The game was on Nesson last night. Caleb Durbin breaking a tie off Cam Schlittler with a two-run homer in the fifth inning. Conley early allowed two runs over sixth inning. Red Sox double up the Yanks 6-3. The Yankees committing four errors in the loss. Aroldis Chapman bouncing back as he notched his 15th save of the season. Again, he wobbled a little bit in the ninth inning, but made a nice play to end the game. Nate Eaton and Zdane Rafaela each driving in a run for the Red Sox to beat the Yankees for the first time this season. Conley early now 7-5. He struck out a season high nine, allowing five hits, two walks. The Chiefs boy didn't allow any earned runs last night. The victim of poor defense, he actually lowered his ERA to 1.62. Allowed four runs, none of them earned on five hits, striking out nine in the process. Again, that series continues. That is a four-game series for the Red Sox and Yankees at Fenway Park in Boston. At Wanamoyson on Thursday, Alabama's Tyler Watts breaking a Northeast amateur record. He shot a 960 on Thursday. Nothing to this game, huh? The lefty holds a four-shot lead for two rounds in Rumford. Meantime, they're playing the annual tournament across the border at Cromwell, Connecticut. It's Eric Cole, who is the first-round leader. He had an eagle and played bogey-free on the TPC River High Lines. It's a one-shot lead over Scotty Scheffler, who shot a 64. Four others also in shooting a 64 at the opening round. Let's get on back to the World Cup at MetLife Stadium. Ecuador advances to the knockout round as they edge Germany 2-1. The Germans also headed in as well. Celebrations in the Ivory Coast for the first time ever. They're headed to the round of 62 as they beat Curacao up 2-0. That was a match that was down in Philly. Australia and Paraguay playing to a scoreless tie. Japan's headed to the round of 32 as they edged Sweden 1-1. The Swedes also headed in again to the knockout round of the World Cup. had a combined no-hitter that was lost by the Tampa Bay Rays last night. Old friend Craig Kimbrell pinching in the ninth inning. He allowed a two-run. Didn't hurt, though, as the Rays beat the Kansas City Royals 13-2. Marina Mabry matching the WNBA scoring record. She had 53 points. Toronto Tempo routing the Los Angeles Sparks 125-97. WNBA hitting Phoenix's Alyssa Thomas with a one-game suspension after she hit Caitlin Clark in the throat with her fist. Somehow this was not called by the officials. It was ordered up after a review by the WNBA. Former Brown forward Garnett Hathaway is on the move again. He has been traded away from the Flyers down to the Florida Panthers in exchange for several draft picks. Now 34, a long time since he's been on the ice up there in College Hill. Very nice NHL career for Garnett Hathaway, who's headed to the Florida Panthers. Major League Baseball proposing limiting free agent contracts to 5 years and 15% of the team's salary cap, also eliminating deferred compensation as well. This is the latest on their plan, which includes a salary cap. The players have vowed to never accept a salary cap with concerns. Baseball is headed toward a strike at the end of the current season. That's WPRO Sports.
1: How did I lose weight? And I did. Lean, right here. I did. I love this stuff. 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
19: No major issues to contend with right now on 95 or 195 getting in and out of Providence. 610 inbound, a little busy approaching the 95 ramps. No backup, though. 295 looks pretty good, too. North and south between 95 in Warwick and 95 in Attleboro. I'm Robin Murphy with your Right Now Traffic.
0: All righty, Robin. WPR Business News now. Overseas markets are down in the night. Traders, they say, have been locking in gains after rallies in stocks related to artificial intelligence. Wall Street's futures are mixed. Oil prices continue to fall. The Nikkei down 4%. The coal down. The Kospi and Seoul down 6%. Swings in both markets typical of volatility in technology shares. Wall Street on Thursday drifting to a mixed finish after several AI-related stocks veered back up the roller coaster, as they put it. Let's run the numbers right now. Again, another sell-off of the opening bell on the way in the text. The NASDAQ is down right now 284 points. The S&P 28 Dow futures are down just 20. Again, those oil prices, they continue to fall as well. Right now, we're averaging right around $70 a barrel, with declines in the night between 3 and 4%.
1: How did I lose weight? And I did. Lean, right here. I did. I love this stuff. Listen, Brickhouse Nutrition been with me for a long time. So chatting with Miles, I'm up at like 235. True story, I never minded being 235, but you know what minded? My knees that were falling apart and my back. 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
17: Attention all vessels.
0: Iran is warning ships going through the Strait of Hormuz. This is after word that a cargo ship was attacked on Thursday. In response, the UN's calling a halt to its escort program of those stranded ships. Let's bring aboard ABC's Jonathan Carl.
27: Secretary of State Marco Rubio said that if Iran interferes with shipping traffic, it would be a clear violation of the deal that President Trump signed last week.
28: If ships are moving as they should be moving, then that's what we're going to judge and that's what we're going to react to. If, on the other hand,
2: this rhetoric is backed up by actual ships being threatened and ships are not moving, that's a violation of the agreement, and we're going to have a problem with it.
3: Traffic through the strait had been increasing, reaching nearly the level it was before the war. But this attack, coupled with new warnings from the Iranians, is expected to reverse that progress.
0: ABC's Jonathan Karm reporting this morning from Venezuela. There are concerns that thousands of people may have died in back-to-back earthquakes that occurred there Wednesday. ABC's Victor Okendo has the latest this morning from Miami.
4: Earthquake experts warn the death toll could top 10,000. As families frantically search by flashlight for their loved ones. At least 25,000 are still unaccounted for. American tourist Jason Wang made it out alive. He was about to get into a cable car when the quake struck.
17: It started to shake, and then I felt the ground shaking a little bit, and then just mass panic. Like everyone was just bolting the door.
4: So many in need. Patients evacuated from a damaged hospital lined up on the street.
0: ABC's Victor Okendo reporting this morning from Miami. And news here at home now at 6:02. Rhode Island Pride says it's reviewing its policies after the emergence of pictures showing a float in Saturday night's Pride Parade depicting Mayor Brett Smiley being run over by a bloody steamroller. That same float also contained a rainbow guillotine.
20: The people also voted to have like a really modest control on rent. But in service to out-of-state landlords and greedy capital developers, he vetoes it, ignoring the will of the people.
0: That's the creators of the float from the Providence Workers Defense Group on Channel 10 making no apologies. The mayor's office is calling that float unconscionable. A couple of entertainment-related notes this morning. First here at home, Channel 12 reports Dino Wimette has rejected a plea deal that would have spared him jail time. He's appeared multiple times in The Real Housewives. New York prosecutors dropping a sexual assault charge against Harvey Weinstein after an accuser said she could not endure testifying again. And we've lost a leader, one of the brass rock bands of the late 60s and 70s. Word of the death of Blood, Sweat, and Tears frontman David Clayton Thomas, who passed this week in Montreal at the age, or I should say in Toronto, at the age of 84. WPRO News Time is 6:03. It's time for WPRO Sports. The U.S. heads to the knockout round despite last night's loss to Turkey 3-2. Game-winning goal scored in the final moments of stoppage time. The Stars coming out tonight in Foxborough as Norway takes on France. The match features two of the best strikers in the world, Norway's Erling Haaland and France's Kylian Mbappe. Tonight's the final night of pool play at Gillette Stadium. The Fenway Park, Caleb Durbin had the big blow, a two-run homer off the Chiefs' boy Cam Schlittler in a 6-3 loss. The Yankees made four errors in that defeat. That series resumes. Four-game series tonight. At Wanamoisit, Alabama's Tyler Watts breaks a Northeast amateur record, shooting a 9-under-60 on Thursday. The young lefty holds a four-shot lead through two rounds of the Northeast amateur in Rumford. WPR News Time is 6:04.
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19: No major issues to contend with right now on 95 or 195 getting in and out of Providence. 610 inbound, a little busy approaching the 95 ramps. No backup, though. 295 looks pretty good, too. North and south between 95 in Warwick and 95 in Attleboro. I'm Robin Murphy with your Right Now traffic.
0: All righty, Robin. 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The WPRO AccuWeather forecast. For today, we're going to start with some rain moving through. That rain should taper down as we head into the afternoon. Hours will keep the shower thread in. It's going to be cooler but sticky. Temperatures be in the upper 70s. We got to the mid 80s on Thursday afternoon. We're going to do this again for tomorrow. Again, the shower threat. It's not going to be a washout this weekend. Again, just a little bit unsettled. Temperatures should get back to the low 80s coming up on Sunday. And here we go. The heat's on as we turn toward the parade in July 4th. It's like the second half of next week. Temperatures will be approaching 90.
1: How did I lose weight? And I did. Lean, right here. I did. I love this stuff. 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
7: Well, how's everybody doing today out in that hot boiling sun? 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
21: Jolene, Dolly Parton's got a new, she's getting a new business. Well, she's in a lot of businesses, right? Entertainment, production. She's got the theme park. Well, now she's gonna go into the truck stop business. Dolly surprised fans by attending the opening day of Dolly's Tennessee and Travel Stop Wednesday. This comes after she canceled a Vegas residency because of poor health. So people are happy to see her, and they're going to be happy to go to Dolly's Tennessee and Travel Stop, Cornersville, Tennessee.
22: The Queen of Country surprising fans at her brand new travel stop, proving there's nothing Dolly can't do. The Grammy winner looking ageless at 80 during her latest outing at Dolly's Tennessee and Travel Stop June 24th, a new travel center she designed inspired by her year spent crisscrossing the country during her nearly six-decade career. Dolly donning a Western-style denim dress with fringe and her signature sky-high blonde hair.
21: Now, this is what we need just as you come in from Connecticut. First up, we need Dolly's Tennessee and Travel Stop. Is there anything this woman doesn't do that turns to gold? What a moneymaker this is. You watch. This will be a chain all across the South to compete with Buc-ee's. Everybody talks about these Buc-ee's. Well, now you got to talk about Dolly's Tennessee and Travel Stop. Cornersville, Tennessee. The first of many.
23: You could have your choice of men, but I could never love again. For me, Jolie.
21: Speaking of stars, have been around a long time. Lionel Richie had a problem on stage. He kind of collapsed, needed oxygen, had to cancel the show he was at. Lionel Richie not feeling well.
24: Lionel was about an hour into his concert in Minnesota when he abruptly sat down. Lionel went on to perform Three Times a Lady and then announced an unplanned intermission, but he never returned. The music icon was rushed to a nearby hospital.
25: Medic 3, 199 Kellogg Boulevard West. Grand Casino Arena, heart.
24: And while the dispatch call referenced a possible heart issue, one of the drummers on tour said he was a little dehydrated. A source tells ET the singer, quote, is doing better.
21: There you go, Lionel Richie up on the ceiling. All right, old stars, new stars. Taylor Swift continues to dominate the tabloid headlines. Looks like it's going to be Madison Square Garden. And now the New York Post says not only is it Madison Square Garden, she's having a smaller gathering in the garden before the big gathering in the garden.
26: Taylor Swift and Travis Kelce's upcoming Madison Square Garden wedding is reportedly set to be a multi-day celebration with two separate events. According to a report from the New York Times, the power couple will kick things off with a smaller, more intimate celebration at MSG on July 2nd. That ceremony will reportedly include just 100 friends and family members. The following day, on July 3rd, a much larger event is expected, with roughly 1,000 guests in attendance. Multiple outlets report that street closure permits have been filed for the area surrounding Madison Square Garden from July 2nd through July 4th. The permits also reportedly include plans for a large tent outside the venue.
28: So they're shutting down the garden, and they're shutting down the area around the garden.
21: This is Taylor's garden party, but it's a smaller gathering before the big one. You wouldn't want to be too ostentatious in your tastes. Madison Square Garden, Taylor Swift. Doesn't look like it's going to be Watch Hill. I think Watch Hill got shut out. All the rumors, all the buzz, all the mythology around Watch Hill and the ocean, how it's all... It all gives way to Madison Square Garden, her garden party for her wedding in New York City. You're softer than a kitten, so Dolly Parton's got a following with the gay community, right? Taylor Swift? She's got a following with the gay community, too? Sure they like her music, right? Listen, the gay community is in the news for the wrong reasons, following the Providence Pride Parade. A couple of guys decided to put up a float, running over Mayor Smiley with a steamroller. And it looks like they had him in a guillotine, too, and they had fake blood. And what about love and unity and acceptance? Well, they don't love Brett Smiley because he wouldn't pass rent control. That's the reason they're giving, and he doesn't do enough for the homeless. So they decided to put this display up. And now it's getting headlines for the Providence Gay Pride Parade for all the wrong reasons.
5: Do you feel that you should apologize?
20: Absolutely not. We won't apologize for using words or art against people who evict and displace people.
5: Yeah,
20: right?
5: That's true violence.
20: That's violence.
21: Ah, okay. Those are the two. Did you see these two on the news last night, Tom?
28: Yeah, why didn't they give their names if they're so brave?
21: Yeah, they're so brave. Anyway, now the organizers of the Pride Parade said, well, we're going to have to review things going forward. You know, because listen, you know, what's next? You know, dead bodies laying all over the place because they don't like some political operative? This is Smiley, by the way. It's not exactly Donald Trump, right? Smiley, the gay mayor of Providence, who was leading the parade. These two guys don't like his stance on doing it for homelessness and rent control, right? Smiley's against rent control. And so this is what they decided to do, kind of kill him in effigy on the float, whatever floats your boat.
20: We had a mother and son die of exposure in the richest part of the city, but the float is considered an act of violence?
5: Yeah.
20: Seems to me like a crazy misplacement of values.
21: We want to blame Smiley for that, right? Yeah, just a mother and son. These are the ones who were found frozen inside a car in a parking lot at the hospital. They were living in their car. Anyway, that's these two. So much for love and unity. Acceptance gives way to hate and guillotines and steamrollers and Smiley and effigy.
8: This pair is part of Providence Workers Defense, the organization behind the float. They take issue with how Smiley runs the city, including his handling of homelessness and his stance on rent control. Smiley's team shared a statement calling the float unconscionable and recognizing Pride as a place for expression, advocacy, and disagreement. But it goes on to say, depictions of physical violence directed at any individual are disappointing and inconsistent with the values of respect, inclusion, and community that Pride seeks to celebrate.
21: All right, from one mayor to another in Cranston, NBC 10 is reporting on an expensive tree that they're going to plant outside City Hall. This is a lot. It's an expensive tree, but the mayor and the mayor's people says this is what they're getting for a tree, and this is what they get for a crane to take it in. It's coming in from Pennsylvania because we don't have this kind of a tree around here.
9: Is there something wrong with that tree, or why are you replacing that tree?
10: From what I'm gathering, yeah, there is something wrong with it. And again, it basically has deteriorated because of hasn't been appropriately trimmed and groomed over the years.
21: That's Mayor Hopkins. All right, Brian Crandall also questioning him about the cost of a fountain as part of a general neighborhood repairs. You know who's stirring the stuff up there? This guy, Robert Ferry, he's in politics too. He doesn't like what the mayor's spending, so he called the reporter.
11: Why did that church get a free fountain?
9: Right, so they're saying it's because it's in a right-of-way. And they're doing the project anyway. You don't buy that?
11: I don't buy that. I think it's just an excuse. It's a way for them to spin it, to make it look like it's okay.
12: Taxpayers are shelling out for a new fountain to flow in Cranston. $173,000, the mayor's office tells me. The fountain is in front of St. Mary's Church, where Mayor Ken Hopkins is a parishioner, his office acknowledges. The fountain that's being replaced was donated years ago by a church parishioner, Hopkins' office also tells me. So why is the city replacing it? The mayor's office says the fountain is in a city right-of-way and therefore city property, with the city responsible for its maintenance. Replacing the fountain was included in the city's broader, years-long, $4.75 million Knightsville improvement project.
21: All right, so the fountain's on at $73,000. The mayor says it's not for the church, it's for the roundabout. It's for that area that we're rehabilitating with taxpayer money. $173,000, not that much for a fountain. I mean, look at the bang for the buck they got out of that Trevi Fountain in Rome, Tom. This could be a tourist destination.
28: Yeah.
21: In Cranston. I want to go see it myself now. Say a prayer while you're there, too. Cranston, Rhode Island.
10: The one that was donated years ago is broken. It was repeadedly a problem. It had been broken for years. And, you know, I tried to fix it. We patched it. But, I mean, when you spend $2 million, you don't want to put an old broken fountain in that project.
21: Yeah, Hopkins says it's $2 million to do the whole neighborhood restoration around that area. Then what do you want me to stick? A fountain? A fountain they got from the old building 19? Well, what do you want here? That's what it costs. Tom, what's this story? Providence police releasing another videotape? Is this different? Is this separate from the last videotape?
28: Yeah, so this is different from what we talked about yesterday. This guy had a machete in Roger Williams Park.
21: What was he doing? Weed control?
28: I don't think so.
21: Yeah. All right, he had a call man with a machete in Roger Williams Park, which these days doesn't sound that unusual. All right, man with a machete in Roger Williams Park. What happened when they confronted the man with a machete in Roger Williams Park?
2: A man tased by police in Roger Williams Park.
3: You're going to get hit again.
2: Providence police say 24-year-old Michael Johnson had two long machetes.
3: Guys, nothing happened. Relax. This is not fair.
2: This all happened back on May 20th. Hours later, Police Chief Oscar Perez justified using the taser.
4: It brings the arrest to a safe conclusion with no injuries to both the individual and the officer.
13: The tasing incident with Providence Police happened in this area of the park. And just to give you an idea of the location, over here we've got the tennis courts, and behind me over here is a Little League field.
21: Hold on, Cole was originally man with a machete. We're making an issue of whether or not the cops tased him or not. So the chief puts the video out. Say, here, look at the video. Now, this is the second video they released, because there was another guy they tangled with who was trying to make the case with his own video that the cops are too rough with him. And then the cops released their own video showing, no, did you see what the guy was like? An arrest is not pretty. And a man with a machete is not either. Providence Fan Zone going to go tonight? Soccer action?
28: Yeah, you got some good games tonight. You got Senegal and Iraq.
21: Hold on, let me get my dance card over here. Senegal and Iraq.
28: Yep.
21: Okay. Those are not exactly bucket list countries, but go ahead. Senegal and Iraq.
28: And then you have Norway and France up at Boston Stadium today.
21: Oh, that's the one we're going to watch.
28: Yeah.
21: Norway versus France at Gillette, which has been temporarily renamed Boston Stadium for all this hype. Now, does that qualify for fan zone action downtown?
28: Oh, yeah. There's some French people around town that were actually out in the rain the other day to watch France versus Iraq.
21: Really?
28: Yeah.
21: Yeah. Well, give them a hard time if they don't say hello when they order something. Well, bonjour.
28: We got some Norwegians down here, too, by the way.
21: Got a couple of Norwegians. Well, can we tell? Can you pick a Norwegian out of the crowd?
28: They wear their jerseys everywhere.
21: Okay.
28: Yeah.
21: Now, late night drinking. Is that allowed tonight in Providence, or is this not one of those nights? Not every night that the fan zone is open that they're playing a game. It qualifies as a late night drinking night.
28: So the next one, yeah, it's tonight.
21: Tonight. Oh, wait a minute. Everything changes.
28: This is the first weekend late night drinking.
21: Well, hold on. Let's make our plans.
28: Okay,
21: here we go. Let's make our plans. Let's all go buy new machetes. We'll hang out in Roger Williams Park. Then we'll go over to Paris Lounge late. And then, since we could drink and booze it up till 4 a.m. in Providence, then we'll end it at Kennedy Plaza. How's that?
14: Come share the wine.
28: We're going to play this, too.
21: Yeah. Come share the wine. Come share the wine in Providence.
14: Everyone's your brother.
15: I'm ready.
21: You were born ready. Hey, Mayor, what the hell? They put you on the float with, like, a guillotine smashing over you? What's that about, Mayor?
15: You're a loser.
21: They are. Not me. The two guys yesterday went after you. Not me.
14: Come share the wine.
21: Come share the wine.
14: It's a nice and warm in here. We're happy and kind. We can understand that you...
16: It's done. I hope we don't have to talk about this anymore.
28: Well, next time we see you, I think we're going to catch up with you about this at some point.
21: Now, the mayor was just in the day before, Tommy. He made no mention of this.
28: I didn't see it. This was the first I saw it yesterday.
21: This thing hit national news.
28: Yeah.
21: With the float and the mayor and the effigy and the red paint, whatever they were using on the steamroll. The steamroll and the guillotine, Tommy.
28: They were killing him in the middle of the streets.
21: Yeah, they were figuratively killing him.
28: Figuratively, yeah.
21: Figuratively killing him in the middle of the streets as he's leading the parade.
28: He's a Democrat, right?
21: He's a Democrat. Okay. He's a gay Democrat. He's leading the parade. And these guys, Heckle and Jekyll over there, they had the float going on. Well, now everybody knows.
17: I feel like the typical tactics and statements people use are just ignored. We're actually making dialogue right now.
28: Okay, well, we're talking about you.
21: Yeah, we are. We're talking about you. The whole world is talking about you. Providence, again, in the news for the wrong reason. Tom, there is a little irony here. You know, you could dig into this. You know, Smiley was the one who made them take down the mural, right? So that's divisive, and some people said that wasn't very nice. Now he's got his own problems with his own community, Tom.
28: So he's angered the right and he's angered the left.
21: Yeah, so he's the perfect politician. He's got everybody mad at him. But Smiley, you know, he hasn't put a statement out on this other than to say it's not, you know, it's inappropriate.
28: Yeah. We haven't seen him in front of a camera.
21: We haven't seen him in front of a camera. We'll get him. And he didn't bring this up when he was on the radio.
28: No. Mm-hmm. A guy that's quiet and doesn't say anything. They do this to him.
21: Mayor Meek said nothing. All right, 6:21.

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1: Things are looking pretty good. No delays, 95 north or south, getting in and out of Providence. 195, so far so good, through the work zone at the Washington Bridge. 610 inbound, moving okay at the moment, past the Atwells overpass, heading towards 95. In the Bay State, 95 northbound, some fairly heavy volume after 123, heading up past 152. I'm Robin Murphy with your right now traffic.
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8: This Trump policy makes no sense for our families, our economy, our communities, our country. It allows President Trump to rip away protections from families and children, children who fled devastating earthquakes and violence in their own countries.
9: That's Governor Healey yesterday lamenting two Supreme Court rulings that came down favoring the Trump administration. One takes away temporary status from the Haitians and the Syrians. And you just heard her take on it. His take on it would be they didn't belong here to begin with. And because the legal system drags on, it took 12 years to litigate the case, but he's right. The Supreme Court said he's right. So that those protections are stripped away. Start packing, I guess he's saying, to the Haitians and the Syrians. And the other ruling had to do, if you don't reach America, if you don't cross the line, we don't owe you an asylum hearing. If you're in Mexico, you'd like to come in, we don't owe you a hearing until you put foot on the ground.
10: In a 6-3 decision, the court clearing the way for Trump to cancel the temporary protected status of hundreds of thousands of Haitians and Syrians who have been living and working legally in the U.S. Most will now need to leave the country or face deportation. In the other case, the justice is allowing the administration to turn away people seeking asylum at official ports of entry along the U.S.-Mexico border, meaning the U.S. can essentially shut the door to migrants fleeing violence and persecution.
9: All right, two rulings favoring the Trump administration. We're waiting for the big one, which could come today.

0: Hey, this is birthright citizenship. This is when someone comes over deliberately to have a baby here, plop, and the kid's a citizen. A Mexican woman pregnant steps her foot over the border, has the baby, the child's here. That's it, it's a U.S. citizen. Trump argues that's not what the law was designed for by the founders. It wasn't for that. It was to guarantee citizenship to slaves from those who might take it away from them. It wasn't for anybody to come here, Chinese tourists, and have a baby, and all of a sudden the kid becomes an American citizen for life.
1: It's the right call. You know, I've been doing this since 1984. TPS has never been temporary. That's why the whole statute exists. Temporarily give people protection while the country's in turmoil or after they suffer a hurricane. But the problem is, no administration have had the guts to actually follow that statute. President Trump has the guts to follow the law. So temporary means temporary.
0: That's the border czar Tom Homan talking about the revoking of temporary protected status for the Haitians and the Syrians after 12 years. The big one to watch, birthright citizenship. That's divisive. Now, some observers say the court is not going to give Trump a win with that. That's enshrined in the Constitution. He says they're not going to get that, but we'll see what comes of it. All right, last night, the president had the farmers in, representatives of the farming community. It was Shecky Trump playing the hits.
2: Oh, that's so much better without that noise. Thank you very much for turning that stupid machine off. But I want to welcome you to the Rose Garden Club. It's an incredible place. And this used to be grass, beautiful grass, but it was useless. You couldn't stand it. It was always wet. You know, this used to be a wetland, and the grass was wet. If it rained 7 days before, the grass was soaking wet.
0: It's like Rose Garden Club, Tom. That's like if you check into a certain Marriott and you have status, you go up to the club level.
3: Yeah.
0: Free breakfast and lunch and the free booze. Trump's got the Rose Garden Club going.
3: The club.
0: Covered over the grass with patio pavers, and it looks like the VIP section at Mar-a-Lago now with gold umbrellas.
4: And
0: gold
4: his music.
0: And gold, more gold.
4: And his music.
0: And Andrea Bocelli blasted, and he plays the music too. I 6:30. Bill Hapman has your headlines. Hey, you've got a big day here. The governor's coming up at 8:00.
5: Ask the governor.
0: Ask
5: Gene.
0: The governor. Got a lot to ask the governor.
6: Candyman.
5: Hey, here we go.
6: Hey, Candyman.
5: Gene, good morning. The mayor is calling it unconscionable. This is the WPR News at 6:30. As these two guys from something Gene called Providence Workers Defense make no apologies about a gay pride float this past weekend that depicted a bloody steamroller running over Brett Smiley on a float that had a rainbow guillotine.
7: Do you feel that you should apologize?
8: Absolutely not. We won't apologize for using words or art against people who evict and displace people.
7: Yeah,
8: right?
7: That's true violence.
8: That's violence.
5: Well, they were on Channel 10. The Pride organizers say they'll launch a review of a policy on floats. Seth Moulton also making no apologies in the news. Appeared to swat a phone out of the hands of an activist who had asked him whether he supports Maine's Graham Plattner in a Senate campaign. Lionel Richie calling off a show tonight in Chicago after a health scare this week at St. Paul. He stopped a show after feeling dizzy. They believe it may have been a case of dehydration. Lionel Richie is 77 years old.
9: The video
5: old.
9: Shows him.
5: WPR News Time. 6:31.
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11: Still pretty light volume on both sides of 95 getting in and out of Providence. Delay free on 195 east and west getting through the work zone. That is the Washington Bridge. Looking pretty good both sides of 195 between Fall River and New Bedford. 95 northbound does get a little heavy after 123 heading up past 152. Looking pretty good though getting out of Mansfield up through Foxborough. I'm Robin Murphy with your right now traffic.
5: Alrighty, Robin. 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Rain is going to move through this morning. This set the stage for a couple of unsettled days of clouds and showers, maybe a thunderstorm this afternoon, upper 70s. Get to 80 tomorrow until we dip to the upper 60s. Looks like Sunday's going to be the better day of the weekend with temperatures low 80s. Heat's going to build, though, next week. Could have heat wave conditions.
12: How did I lose weight? And I did. Lean, right here. I did. I love this stuff. 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
21: Congressman Moulton, do you endorse Graham Plattner in Maine?
22: Who are you?
21: Do you endorse Graham Plattner in Maine?
22: Who are you? Who are you asking this question?
23: You gotta do a better job of hanging out with your phone.
0: Hey, hey. Keep your temper there, Sonny. That's Seth Moulton. Congressman Moulton from Massachusetts wants to take out the ice cream man, Markey. Tom, Markey would never do that.
24: No, this
0: Markey's
24: is...
0: Markey's a gentleman.
24: This is
0: now,
24: new.
0: Whether you like his politics or not, Markey's not swatting phones away. I mean, they do this to Markey all the time. You know, advocates are parading as journalists. They you know, come up to the politicians while they're walking around Washington, going building to building. Hey, why this? Why that? So that comes at the job. Moulton knows that. Now, Markey's a gentleman. He may not agree with his politics, but he doesn't swat phones away.
24: He's Joe Cool.
0: Yeah, he's Joe Cool. He's the ice cream man. He's running around in suits and sneakers. Anyway, Moulton lost his cool with a guy who says he's a reporter. Moulton says, you're not a reporter. I know, you're a conservative activist blogger. And I don't apologize for knocking away your phone either.
25: Moulton posted this response that reads this way, and I quote, typical MAGA to classify an At America Rising tracker as a reporter. I'm not going to apologize for how much MAGA pisses me off. I'll take them on anywhere, anytime, and I won't back down. If this tracker can't handle a reality check or hold on to his own equipment, that's on him. Sorry, not sorry.
24: You ever think you would live in this world?
0: No. The real senators must be rolling over in their graves. Pell and Chafee and the rest of them. Imagine this. This is the genteel debate side of the Senate. Things are supposed to be slowed down. Debate rules the day. The gentlemanly discourse. Not anymore. What did Moulton say? I'm not even apologizing to this guy.
25: Moulton posted this response that reads this way, and I quote, typical MAGA to classify an At America Rising tracker as a reporter. I'm not going to apologize for how much MAGA pisses me off. I'll take them on anywhere, anytime, and I won't back down. If this tracker can't handle a reality check or hold on to his own equipment, that's on him. Sorry, not sorry.
26: Could you explain this?
0: No, well, Senator, you know what it's like. You would never do that. You would never do that. You would tweet sarcastically at somebody like that. But you would never knock down. I know that. I'm willing to bet my house Sheldon would never knock a phone out of someone's hand. Jack, never.
26: We'll see.
0: Gene's getting hot down here. Chafee, never.
24: Never.
0: Never. become of that place? It's become of the genteel side of the Senate.
1: They're all socialists now.
0: Colloquy, it's called, right? You're supposed to have colloquy. Gentlemen, colloquy. Yeah, the socialists are in charge. Maybe that's what's happening. They're losing their minds over there. New polls. So the socialists gaining ground. Well, two of them just got in New York City, right? Backed by Mamdani. 7%, only 7% of voters voted in that one. Democrat primary. Knocked out a couple of incumbents for a couple of defund the police, open borders types.
2: Positive view of socialism. Among Democrats, look at this. Up considerably from where we were in 2010, 50% to now 66% now. That's a jump of 16 points in a decade and a half. But look at all others. The number is the same. It was 29% back in 2010. It's 30% now. Socialism has become increasingly popular among Democrats, but it is a much tougher sell in the rest of the electorate. It's a much tougher sell among independents. And this is why Republicans actually think that there could be some electoral opportunities because of these Democratic socialists winning primaries, and why there are a number of mainstream Democrats who are going, I'm not quite sure about that.
4: Okay. That's concerning.
0: Yes, yes. So the indoctrinated college grads come out and they vote for Mamdani types. First of all, they have no business in New York. They can't afford the rent. So they're stewing over that. So guy says, I'm going to give you this, rent control, free this, free that, free buses. He got for me. So a very small contingent of them goes out and sways the primary, and this is how you get them. Now, the Democrat primary has been hijacked by this far-left contingent. But CNN is saying that's their problem, because the rest of the country doesn't go along with it. Socialism is still a bad word.
6: Who are these people?
7: In terms of how many more incumbents might go, what do the prediction markets say?
2: Yeah, if you take a look at the Kalshi prediction market, we have already seen four House Democratic incumbents lose so far. How about the chance that 6+ House Democratic incumbents lose their primaries in 2026? Look at this. According to Kalshi, a 66% chance, the highest in the 21st century before this year in a non-census year was just 3. We're talking about a real chance that will double that previous record.
1: Harry does sound effects now.
0: Yeah, Harry the claps. Yeah, baby. Now look at this over here. So these are young Democrats hijacking the party, putting socialists in blue cities, of course. But he's saying, you look at the numbers for everybody else and nowhere near that. Socialism is not gaining ground in a general sense.
14: And I actually do think it's time for Democrats to talk the S word, schism. I really do. And everybody's always said, no, we're coalition, we're big tent. And there's just some that I can't be in the same camp with.
0: That's Carville, James Carville, the mouth of the South, Democratic operative. He says it's time. The party's going to split it now. Split the lefties over there and everybody else over here. That includes Morales in our neck of the woods. You got a bunch of them up at the State House, too. Morales running for mayor. He loves Mamdani. He calls himself a socialist. Carville says, I don't want you in my part of the party.
14: But the idea that we must neglect everything else that's going on, all of these other primaries, all the recruits Jason has, all huge, phenomenal successes we've had, and declare that the party is now under the control of a Democratic Socialist of New York City is insane. But and understand, these people do not like Democrats. Not only are they not Democrats, they wish Democrats poorly.
19: This is not a dream. This is a nightmare.
0: They want what you have. They want your party. They've glommed on to your party. They've inserted themselves and they want to take it over. That's what Carville is saying.
27: I'm a little nervous.
0: You know, you keep this up, this could come up in conversation. If you're a liberal mayor, you want running for re-election, some guy on the radio might ask you about socialism and your Democrat party. It could come up. You never know. 241 mayor. Ask the mayor, does he lean more socialist or communist? A timely question. Look at the socialists in New York. Mamdani had his night last night.
28: Yeah, he did. Yeah. I mean, to the text.
0: You're a capitalist.
28: C.
0: You don't mind spending money. You're a
28: pragmatist. Pragmatist.
0: You're a pragmatist?
28: Yeah.
0: Hold on. But the beach house. He's a capitalist.
1: You see that dancing he was doing in that moment?
0: He's a capitalist. Go ahead. Keep going. Pragmatist. You're a pragmatist?
28: Yeah.
0: But you're also a capitalist, aren't you?
28: I believe in capitalism, yes.
0: Okay,
28: but more importantly, in my day-to-day life, it's about getting things done on behalf of the people of Providence. It's not ideological. It is practical. It's about solving problems that our residents are experiencing and trying to make their life a little bit better. Uncle Trump?
0: Listen, you're going to end up on another float. You keep saying I'm a capitalist. You know, you're going to put you on a float for that. way things are today.
24: I mean, literally, the right was going after him because he took down the mural. Right. Now the left is going after him at the gay pride parade, a gay mayor.
0: It's got everybody mad at him. Make a good anchor man. And listen, this, if you're running for lieutenant governor, you're a Providence councilwoman, Sue Ann DuBois, running for lieutenant governor. This could come up. This could come up.
4: Are you a proud Democrat?
5: I am a proud Democrat.
4: Do you embrace socialism or do you renounce socialism?
5: That is a very loaded question, Gene, but well, I would say...
4: Why would you say that? Three socialists just won in New York last night. Mamdani's a proud socialist.
5: Yeah.
4: Morales is a socialist.
5: Yeah.
4: Your party... there was just a poll that showed your party is embracing socialism.
5: Yeah.
4: It's not a loaded question.
5: No.
4: It's a timely question.
5: I think that's a valid question, and thank you for rephrasing it. But I think, for me, I embrace the programs
0: Ding,
5: that come
0: bell,
5: with
0: please.
5: Socialism. So I'm not saying I'm a socialist. I'm not saying that I am, like, you know, socialist versus capitalist or whatever.
0: Right.
5: But the programs that people are buying into in New York City and other places, they're seeing folks like Mamdani fill potholes. Make government work for people. I think that's what people want to see, is like government that's actually responsive and actually doing work for people. And that's a lot of what socialism, frankly, is. It's like, are we funding our schools? Are we filling the potholes? Are we actually providing programs for folks that work and using their taxpayer dollars in ways that are effective?
0: Now, hold on. Well, that's because you got your left eye open. If you open both eyes in New York City, you might see something else. You might see a guy who hasn't held a job. You might see police officers quitting by droves. You might see Wall Street pulling out their offices and their workers and going to Texas and Florida. There's another side to this, right, Sue Ann DuBois, councilwoman running for lieutenant governor?
4: On time. By the way, Mamdani, free, what was it, free daycare, free buses, and subsidized supermarkets. Are those good ideas, or are those ideas that's going to break an already broken city?
5: I mean, it depends on the nuance. All policy, just like the rent stabilization conversation we had, it depends on the details. There's good ways to do things. There are ways that work better than others. And so I'm not going to blanketly say all transportation should be free or, you know, we should be, you know, investing in city-owned grocery stores. But there are ways to do these policies, and we should have people-centered policies that are, like, working for everyday people. And we haven't had that in government in a long time.
6: Another word. Again with this.
0: Oh, you. You.
8: I'm not one to criticize.
0: No, not you.
9: Who are these people?
0: You know, Tom, Alorza looks like a centrist compared to this crowd.
24: I mean,
0: isn't that something?
24: Remember when we were calling him the far left?
0: They thought he was far left, right? With his giving meters and all that stuff?
10: No f-ing way.
0: Yes, well, way. Yes, way. All right, 6:45.
11: That is correct.
24: Oh, politics in 2026.
0: Yep. All right, Seagulls, get busy. Let's go. Kick it up. Kick it up a notch. You're not ready for a show on Coastal ABC. Starting Monday, 10 a.m. Tom, the party continues.
24: Have you worked out how the texting is going to work? Because that's what I'm fascinated
0: by. Yeah, we have.
24: Yeah.
0: Yeah, we have.
24: I like that.
0: You're going to be able to text me. Eventually, you're going to be able to call me. It's going to be everything. This is an unbelievable show we're putting together.
24: There's a lot of technology in this show.
0: Yeah, Gene off script, Tom. It's coming. Right after we do the radio, we're going to have a Venetian hour. On the Coastal ABC.
24: They put together a nice studio for you.
0: Yeah, it looks great. Well, it looks great. The new show starts Monday, the 29th, on Coastal ABC. Gentry, Bo Gentry.
24: So that means the Seagulls could start interacting with each other more.
0: The Seagulls are invited to this, Tom.
24: Yeah.
0: VIP Club with the Seagulls on Coastal ABC, the channel between 5 and 7. The channel we used to call... What was that? I'm sorry, I can't get it out of my throat. Tom, I've had the exorcist have been over there, cleaned out all the bad spirits at Coastal ABC, so it's a fresh slate, Tom.
24: You see how people sage things now? Did you get one of those?
0: I sage. At Sophia sage the place. It's all new. All the dead spirits are gone. This is new day for Coastal ABC.

0: 569. Who's going to pay for all these socialist programs? Or who do you think? Bend over, drop your pants. 418. Time to pass a new law banning machetes. I could get behind that. Yes. 378. In New York, college kids are coming out more stupid than before. Well, you know what happens. They graduate. They want to get down there, be with their friends. They're renting a $6,000 apartment. They can't even, no clock, nothing. It's a crowded, mouse-infested junk place, and they're mad at that, and they can't afford anything else. They can't go to the nightclubs and the good restaurants, so they're running around New York stewing. And a guy comes along and says, I'll give you free buses and free child care and free this and rent control, free, stick it to the greedy landlords, and they vote.
1: Just unbelievable.
0: It is. You. And you want back in, and you want to get back in this mess?

0: 545 says, I'll drag my sorry Republican behind, colostomy bag and all, to the polls. Now that's an image. Hold on, give that man a ding. 226, no mural honoring the memory of a woman killed on a train, but the float is a hate symbol. 372, nothing says corruption like a politician pulling out your heartstrings by wailing, it's all about the children. Well, that was Governor Healey lamenting that the Syrians and the Haitians are going to start packing up their bags. 527, what are those activists' names? Disgusting display of a protest. Gene, end your night at Mi Sueño. Where's the night starting, right? Tom, we're going to buy a couple of machetes. We'll start at Roger Williams Park, chop down some weeds.
1: Right.
0: Then we'll move it over to Paris.
1: Yeah.
0: Right? And then,
1: well, we got to stop over to Narragansett because it's the 21 now, so we got to, you know, acknowledge
0: right.
1: them.
0: We'll go grab yeah. a couple of brews, and then we'll go to...
1: Paris.
0: We'll go to Paris.
1: Yeah.
0: And then we'll go to the fan zone.
1: Oh, I have to stop the fans.
0: And then this guy says we should end at Mi Sueño.
1: I agree.
0: Could be the end, depending on the crown there. Could really be the end. Yes, yes, yes, yes. 556 says, I'm dumber just by being exposed to those two on the float.
2: Who were they, G?
0: Do we have the names, Tom?
2: No, they didn't.
0: No, I don't have the name.
1: What's
0: the name of the organization?
2: The Providence... Oh, hold on. I'll get it for you. Providence Workers Defense, I think.
0: Providence Workers Defense. Okay.
3: M-O-O-K!
2: What do you mean? Gene, violence? Come on. Just because it was a bloody steamroller? Come on.
0: Bill, this is too much to take here.
2: A rainbow guillotine,
0: this
2: Gene?
0: This offends my constitution.
2: Boy, Brett Smiley.
1: Yeah,
2: huh?
1: It's a happy guillotine. Yeah.
2: Brett Smiley.
0: 556, I'm dumber just by being exposed to those two.
4: What the hell is that?
0: 692 says, Rachel Miller put them up to it. No, there's no. There's been no allegation of that. Rachel Miller's done other things to Smiley.
2: Yeah.
0: Right?
2: Yeah. Palestinian flag.
0: Smiley said,
2: yeah.
0: Hey, she set me up with the Palestinian flag flap. That was Rachel Miller and another leftist. They set me up. They left me no choice.
2: Yeah.
0: Remember that thing? Wait, Providence, it's one thing after another.
2: It really is, Gene.
0: It's like one media firestorm after another. If it's not the mural, it's the float.
2: Yeah.
0: If it's not the float, it's the Palestinian flag.
1: If it's not the flag, it's the bars and the nightclubs now.
0: The bars and the nightclubs. If it's not Paris, it's Mi Sueño.
1: If it's not Mi Sueño, it's a machete.
0: It's machete. The machete club.
2: Hold on. I thought PVD Fan Fest was a success, Tommy. What's
1: the
2: going
1: fan
2: on?
1: Zone is a success.
2: There you go, Gene.
0: It's everything
2: on.
0: Around it.
2: Let's give him a. You got to give him props for that.
0: Well, listen, no, I did. I told him.
1: No, you did.
0: I said, hey, fan zone. No problems.
2: Big win, yep.
0: Big win, and yep. I'd be the first to point it out.
1: Mm. But at the same time, we still have another month of this, so let's not jinx it, okay? Please?
0: No.
1: There's still opportunities for something to happen, so let's just not get ahead of ourselves.
2: We're having
1: yet.
2: A social media pop-up, right?
0: It's, no, we're not. It's the, it's not the fan zone. It's getting to the fan zone. That's the problem. You follow? It's getting to the, you got to go through Kennedy Plaza. You got to go, you know, the machete land over there. That's the problem. At 6:51.
1: Can you imagine what just happened in the last 2 months in this city? Like, everything was quiet. You know, we thought the city was safe, and you have an abduction attempt.
0: Oh, the one with the two kids in Kennedy Plaza. The crazy man comes up and grabs the kids.
1: Just out of nowhere.
0: What the hell is that about?
1: By the way, that's another national story. So think about the national stories that we've had, too, in the last 3 months. Some cities like Providence don't have this type of national coverage in a year. We've had this in three months.
0: Well, this it goes back to the Brown thing.
1: Right.
0: That ruined the year. Brown. And then the mural.
1: Then you have the recent abduction attempt.
0: The abduction attempt.
1: Yeah.
0: And now the float thing is making national news.
1: I'm trying to think. We had something else. Bill, what was the other things we went national for this year so far?
0: We had a bunch of them. We're making
2: yeah, it's been a bunch
0: news.
2: Of them, yeah. No,
1: do you remember?
2: Okay. Yeah, it's...
0: All right, 6:52, Gentry, Bill Gentry, right back after this.
5: How did I lose weight? And I did... Lean, right here. I did. I love this stuff. Listen, Brickhouse Nutrition been with me for a long time. So chatting with Miles, I'm up at like 235. True story, I never minded being 235, but you know what minded? My knees that were falling apart and my back. I'm like, I don't know what, before I started really lifting, probably about 190. So 235 was a lot. I said, I got to lose some LBs, Miles. He said, Dan, we're going to sick our team of docs and researchers on it, and we're going to get you a really good product because I don't want to take a lot of these needles and stuff. You know what he did? He got lean. He got lean. I got lean using Lean, L-E-A-N. The product works. Me and Paula both use it. I'm now down about 200, 202. Losing weight's a pain. I've been there. You look in the mirror. 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
13: 95 southbound under the speed limit a bit from before Smithfield Avenue down through the merge with 146 south. It's pretty heavy too, past 117 heading towards Route 4. 95 northbound, moderate volume getting in and out of Providence. 610 inbound, slow moving past the Toby Street overpass heading out to 95. Got some heavy volume on 95 westbound before and after Broadway, and eastbound gets a little bit heavy just after Gano Street. I'm Robin Murphy with your Right Now Traffic.
5: How did I lose weight? And I did. Lean, right here. I did. I love this stuff. 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I never minded being 2:35, but you know what minded? 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
0: It's cool in the gang, right?
1: You're asking me?
0: I think it is. Cool in the Gang.
1: Yes, it is.
5: Baby.
1: No, it's KC and the Sunshine Band, actually.
0: Oh, KC. Well, they were out at the same time. KC's still out there performing. I think Cool in the Gang might still be around, too.
1: I think Cool in the Gang was performing with Lionel Richie because it was a double bill.
0: Oh, I could see that.
1: It was a double bill. That we gave away tickets to this thing.
0: Hey, speaking of double bill, I'm going to talk a big case. A reversal of fortune for the Bayer Chemical Company. They just got really good news on that Roundup lawsuit. And 8 o'clock, ask the governor.
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2: Good morning, sir. From the Rye-High Home Improvement Specialist News Center. This is the WPRO News at 7 o'clock. UN put in pause, or on pause, I should say, the evacuation of ships to the Strait of Hormuz. Follows that Iranian drone attack on a cargo ship Thursday.
26: If ships are moving as they should be moving, then that's what we're going to judge and that's what we're going to react to. If, on the other hand, this rhetoric is backed up by actual ships being threatened and ships are not moving, that's a violation of the agreement and we're going to have a problem with it.
2: Secretary of State Marco Rubio in Venezuela, there are concerns thousands may have been dead in this week's back-to-back major earthquakes. Big relief effort getting underway there in Venezuela. Stephen Miller at the White House doing a victory lap with the Supreme Court Thursday, giving the Trump administration the go-ahead to end legal protections for migrants fleeing violence and natural disaster in Haiti and Syria.
27: Obviously, the right and correct way to end birthright citizenship is for the Supreme Court to rule what the 14th Amendment clearly and correctly means. But one way or another, this nation has to end birthright citizenship.
2: And among those taking serious issue with the ruling, Maura Healey, the governor of Massachusetts, here at home, Rhode Island Pride says it's launching a review of its float policies. It's after the Providence Workers Defense Group creates a float at the gay pride parade Saturday night depicting Brett Smiley being run over with a bloody steamroller. WPR News Time is 7:02 and business news. Overseas markets down in the night. Wall Street's futures have been mixed. Oil prices off 2%. Let's bring aboard Nathan Bove this morning from SOA Financial with the Money Talk Morning Market Preview.
28: Good morning and happy Friday, everybody. Blockbuster results from Micron struggled to restore momentum for the NASDAQ. The index, which has been dinged by worries around AI spending this week, jumped at the open but quickly slid into negative territory. It finished the day down 0.5%. Dow Jones Industrial Average, meanwhile, rose 0.1%, while the S&P 500 was essentially flat. Micron shares rallied 16% yesterday, and other stocks tied to the AI buildout, including Qualcomm, SanDisk, and Western Digital, rose as well. The memory chip maker's results offered reassurance around the sustainability of the AI boom. The same trends that power Howard Micron stock, though, pressured shares in Apple, which raised prices on its Macs and iPads because demand for memory chips has sent their costs soaring. The iPhone maker's shares dropped 6.1% on Thursday, its sharpest one-day fall since April of last year. Meanwhile, crude oil prices rose, adding to early gains after Iran's Islamic Revolutionary Guard Corps attacked a Singapore-flagged cargo ship in the Strait of Hormuz. Front-month Brent futures added 2.1% to $75.26 a barrel. I'm Nathan Beauvais of the SOA Financial Group. 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
2: WPRO News Time is 7:03. It's time again for WPRO Sports. U.S. falls short of a three-game sweep in pool play at the World Cup. It was a last-minute 3-2 loss to the Turks late last night at SoFi.
3: Maybe, I am confused, but maybe the mood is like, the vibe is like, we go home tonight and Turkey stay, no?
2: That's U.S. manager Mauricio Pochettino is a little steamed at the media being asked about the loss rather than the U.S. emerging in the round of 32. Tonight at Foxborough, it's Hovland and Mbappe meeting tonight. Norway and France, as those countries wrap up full play as well. Red Sox last night, series opening 6-3 win over the sloppy Yankees. WPRO News Time, 7:04.
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6: 95 southbound under the speed limit a bit from before Smithfield Avenue down through the merge lead at 146 south. It's pretty heavy too, past 117 heading towards Route 4. 95 northbound, moderate volume getting in and out of Providence. 610 inbound, slow moving past the Toby Street overpass heading out to 95. We've got some heavy volume on 95 westbound before and after Broadway, and eastbound gets a little bit heavy just after Gano Street. I'm Robin Murphy with your right now traffic.
2: Ernie Robin from the Yard Guard by Seascape Weather Center. The WPRO AccuWeather forecast. Unsettled couple of days are on the way. Clouds and showers today. A thunderstorm possible this afternoon. We're holding the upper 70s. Do it again tomorrow, maybe close to 80 degrees. Sunday looks to be the better of the weekend days on the way. We'll turn warmer starting next week, mid-80s. Maybe heat wave conditions by the...
5: How did I lose weight? And I did. 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
9: Lindell won't have to lose sleep over a $1.3 billion defamation suit against him by the company formerly known as Dominion Voting Systems anymore.
0: That's the MyPillow guy, Mike Lindell. He says, I spent $80 million filing this case. Finally, Dominion Voting, which that actually goes by a new name now. That was the one involved in the elections and voter fraud and everything. And they said we did nothing wrong. They actually collected from a couple of defendants that they sued. They were going after Lindell. But now they've backed off on Lindell. And Lindell says, see, that's vindication for me. I told you that company's crooked.
9: As it has agreed to dismiss its long-running suit against Lindell and MyPillow. Dominion was sold to a former Republican election official last year, so it's now called Liberty Vote. But when it was Dominion back in 2021, that company sued Mike Lindell and MyPillow for their claims that they made without evidence that the 2020 presidential election was rigged by Dominion's voting machines.
10: Hello, I'm Mike Lindell.
0: Yeah, the MyPillow guy, they sued him. He said, I spent about $80 million fighting this and others. Now they backed off, so he's taking this as vindication. He's making the rounds of conservative media, saying, Dominion, see that? Dominion, put up or shut up, and they shut up. Dominion has made no admissions to this. Maybe they're trying to pay the lawyers, too. A reversal of fortune for Big Chem. Big Chemical, Bayer, the same company with the aspirins. They're a big chemical company, German-based. They bought Monsanto. Monsanto made Roundup. They bought themselves billions of dollars worth of headaches because Monsanto was seen to cause cancer in people who used it a lot, landscapers, people who maintained golf courses, and they were on the hook for tens of millions of dollars. However, there was a reversal of fortune. Bayer is off the hook.
11: On the label, there's a federal law called FIFRA, the Federal Insecticide, Fungicide, and Rodenticide Act, that gives the EPA the power to regulate the labeling of pesticides. And it also includes what's called a uniformity requirement. It said states can't include additional or different requirements on labels. And so what the Supreme Court said was that when Durnell brought his claim under Missouri law saying that Monsanto should have included this cancer warning, that conflicted with the federal requirement because the EPA said this is the label, Monsanto, that you need to use, and federal law trumps state law.
0: Monsanto used to make it. Bayer bought Monsanto. Monsanto doesn't exist anymore. But the claims went on. And this case was dragging on for years, but now it looks like Bayer is off the hook. We're going to get more on how this works, what the ruling said, and why it's good news for Bayer. Big Chem wins one when well-known attorney Mark Bryce joins me, coming up around 7:35. Other court action. Red Lobster is going to be in court for its endless shrimp failure.
12: Customers loved it, but $20 Ultimate Endless Shrimp helped to drive Red Lobster into bankruptcy. Now some creditors are suing the former controlling shareholder, Thai Union, saying that seafood producer demanded the promotion remain in place because it benefited from it. In its filing, the creditors called the Endless Shrimp deal a car crash.
0: Another business news. Foxwoods, the wonder of it all, is getting into the pot business. They want to buy and sell pot, and they may open up small little shops within the whole casino complex. Maybe. We'll see. In the meantime, they got the go-ahead. So that gives them three. Gambling, booze, and pot.
8: Foxwoods has lots of gambling. Soon it could have marijuana. The Mashantuckets and the state have an agreement which would allow the tribe to sell marijuana and possibly have marijuana lounges. However, Republican lawmakers are raising concerns. They've sent a letter to the governor. They say the agreement creates an uneven playing field for Connecticut businesses and state oversight.
10: I believe the compact, similar to what we have on the gaming, is very clear that we both follow the same set of rules. And if they don't follow the same set of rules, that compact would be compromised.
0: The wonder of it all sees more money to be made.
13: Do you think it's responsible to have pot lounges at the casino?
10: I don't think I'll opine on that except to say this is something that is under the authority of the tribes, and they'll make that judgment.
8: But critics say if people smoke pot at the casino and then drive, it becomes a safety issue for the state. We reached out to Foxwoods. The only thing they have to say is we have no specific plans to announce at this time.
1: So here's a night out in 2026 now.
0: Yeah.
1: You could stay out till maybe 4 a.m. and get drunk.
0: Right.
1: Last call at 3 a.m.
0: Yep.
1: Or you can go to the pot cafes at Foxwood.
0: And Foxwood says what? You can't drive drunk? You're worried about people having too much pot here? Asked and answered. That's old news. Yeah, we're going to make money over here. That's what we're about, making money. It's not a public service. It's not the priesthood. It's about making money. Hey, the Scots have left us. They were well behaved when they were here. And some of the Scottish soccer fans have taken out a thank you letter now in their hometown newspaper saying what a great host Boston was. Did they mention Providence, too? Because we kind of rolled out the red carpet for them.
1: Well, it was
0: we rolled out the tartan carpet for them.
1: Yeah, so it was a Boston. It was Channel 4 that did it. So yeah. They didn't. I'd have to look at what the story was on
0: Scottish
1: Herald.
0: Well, get a hold of some of those McGregors and make sure you amend that and say Providence was a great host city, too.
14: The ad says, "Dear Boston, thank you for welcoming us with open arms, open bars, and open minds." It continues, "Stories will be told down through future generations in Boston and in Scotland. Until next time, Boston, no Scotland, no party." It was paid for by a collection of tartan army clubs. You may recall the Boston Globe did a similar move, taking a full-page spread, thanking Scottish fans for the joy they brought to Boston.
0: Anybody do that down here? Because we had a bunch of fun-loving guys over here for a while. Now, they left, Tom, right? They followed their team down to Miami?
1: They followed their team down to Miami. They got smoked by the Brazilians the other night. And it looks like they're out of the World Cup now.
0: Oh, they're gone.
1: Yeah, so they got eliminated.
0: Oh, they're eliminated.
1: Yeah.
0: So they're going home sad.
1: Ave Maria.
0: Okay. World Cup action today up at Gillette. Norway plays France.
1: That's a good one.
0: Who's favored?
1: Well, both teams have advanced, so I don't expect it to be a crazy intense game.
0: Does it matter who wins this one, or is if you lose, you're out? Does it matter?
1: It doesn't matter at all. So it's really an exhibition today. What you're going to see?
0: Okay, and they're going to go into the knockout round.
1: Yeah,
0: anyway,
1: both teams
0: advance, but the knockout round you have to win.
1: Yes, otherwise it's one and
0: out.
1: Done.
0: Okay,
1: yeah.
0: So Norway plays France later today at Gillette. The outcome doesn't matter. Both will advance. Yesterday, USA played, who did we play again yesterday?
1: Turkey,
0: the Cumhuriyet, the Turkish Republic.
1: Yeah.
0: Skibbity dip. And who won that one?
1: Turkey won on the final kick of the game. I've never seen a finish like this for the U.S., and it was such a great game. It was a 3-2 loss. So.
0: Again, doesn't matter.
1: It doesn't matter, no.
0: That was like an exhibition. What matters is next week's play.
1: Yeah,
0: correct?
1: So that's July 1st with the U.S. playing Bosnia and Herzegovina at Santa Clara Stadium.
0: Now, are we done here?
1: No.
0: Are we done up at Gillette or there's more action to come?
1: We have a round of 32 matchup, and then we have the quarterfinals. So you have a really big game here after 4th of July.
0: Okay.
1: So we're not done yet. We still have more of this.
0: We're not done yet.
1: And we're going to get more international visitors, too. Now, the U.S. won't be on this side of the country. They're going to be playing on, if they are to continue to advance right now, they're not going to be at Boston Stadium. They'll just be out on the West Coast. So that's where all their games are set up to be.
0: Okay. All right. Now, the president is going to go to the final.
1: Yeah.
0: Right? Has he confirmed that?
1: Yeah. And you had the FIFA president on with Fox Wednesday saying the same thing.
0: Trump's going to go to the and he's going to hand out the trophy,
1: which is what he did last year. If you remember when they had the Club World Cup,
0: he commandeered it last year.
1: Yes, he did. He commandeered the entire celebration.
0: Went down, threw everybody out. He grabbed the trophy, commandeered it. Yeah. Wasn't the trophy sitting on his desk?
1: Yeah, it was.
0: For a long time.
1: And this one's been sitting on his desk.
0: It's been sitting on his desk.
15: President of the United States gave out the club trophy when the World Cup, the World Club Championships were here at Giants Stadium, same venue. Yeah. Will the president be giving out the World Cup?
16: We will be together with the president, enjoying the final and handing the trophy to the winner, of course, together.
15: Together you'll be doing it?
16: Of course, we are together all the time.
17: I'll just give you a big fat kiss.
0: And Trump holds it. You don't hold it. You might can hand it to him, but he hands it. He works alone, if you know that.
1: So this, by the way, that game's going to be at MetLife in New York and in New Jersey. And the security there is going to be a nightmare.
0: Yeah, Route 3 to get out there. Meadowlands.
1: Mm-hmm.
0: Meadowlands. All right. The farmers were in the Oval Office yesterday. Mm-hmm. What, he just had them in? Just for the hell of it, let's bring the farmers in?
1: They had signed some act with that like helped out farmers. He was.
0: But it was just an opportunity for him to play Shecky Trump and play the hits on Iran and a whole host of other topics.
18: Earlier today in the Oval Office, it was my honor to sign an executive order directing federal agencies to accelerate agricultural innovations that give farmers and ranchers the necessary resources to ensure American crops are the healthiest and the most abundant and the most affordable. And we're always working for the farmer. We want to make it better and easier for you, a lot easier for you.
0: I love the farmer, says Trump. This is the meat song, Aaron Copland.
18: And I ended in the great big beautiful bill, the death tax on farms and small businesses. So if you like your children, good. If you don't like your children, I would say leave the farm to somebody else. Does anybody here not like their children? Please raise your hand.
1: It's just
0: it's all new material.
18: Democrats, I change the name. It's dumb. I use it. I will probably always until they become reasonable. I'll use a U instead of an E. It's very simple. Most people don't know there's a B in dumb, so it's a very simple change. I take out the E and I put in the U, and they're Democrats because their policies are so dumb.
0: We'll play that for McKee when he comes in.
1: Did you know that there's a B in dumb?
0: Yes, when you're deaf and dumb.
1: Yeah.
0: Yes, which is not, I don't think that's a politically correct phrase anymore.
1: What,
0: but dumb and only in that you're mute. A deaf and mute, deaf and dumb. Yeah, it's an old term.
18: Oh, that's so much better without that noise. Thank you very much for turning that stupid machine off. But I want to welcome you to the Rose Garden Club. It's an incredible place. And this used to be grass, beautiful grass, but it was useless. You couldn't stand it. It was always wet. You know, this used to be a wetland, and the grass was wet. If it rained 7 days before, the grass was soaking wet.
0: Well, Washington is a swamp. He's right about that. But it used to be beautiful before you threw your pavers down and put up wrought iron outdoor furniture and gold umbrellas. Now you made it look like Mar-a-Lago's VIP club. He calls it the Rose Garden Club now.
1: Yeah.
0: So it's like your Marriott status. You're going to be in the club level.
1: Didn't we see the menu at one point?
0: Free drinks and free lunch. Did we get the menu for the Rose Garden Club?
1: I thought that we saw the menu at
0: There's
1: one point.
0: There's got to be a club sandwich on it.
1: Oh, yeah.
0: Like, a bacon BLT. They put that on stuff like that. Like country club menu.
1: You pay extra for the cabana boy.
0: Yeah. Yeah, the Rose Garden Club, he calls it. Have you seen the new gold appliques we got from TJ Maxx? Go look at that.
1: They're
0: unbelievable.
1: Insane.
0: It looks insane. He sits now in front of the fireplace. I can't even see the fireplace anymore. It's all been gilded over. You know what gild the lily means?
1: You ever
0: hear
1: said
0: that term, gild?
1: You've said it a million times. I have no idea.
0: The lily is a perfect specimen, and such beauty created by nature doesn't need anything. It's a euphemism for excess. If you gild a lily, you're ruining God's creation. If you gild the White House, you're basically ruining a magnificent Federalist period building, Georgian architecture.
1: Speaking of
0: gilding the lily, Trump, gild the lily, gold the lily, gild it, do whatever the hell you have to do, platinum if you have to.
1: Now, with this new jet that he got from the Qataris, how much gold is in that thing?
0: I think that's an embarrassment for this country. We don't take used jets for the President of the United States. We build our own, and we'll sell you one, but we don't take one back from the Qataris, because Trump's not happy with all the jalopy he's flying around. By the way, he's right to complain. It's an old plane. Needs work. But the notion that Boeing can't get its act together and make us a new one, we have to go to the Qataris and take a used plane for the President of the United States to fly around?
18: It's time for a change. And this is the sleekest line. Everything was designed good. It was my taste, I will say. He said, what color do you like? I said, I like the color of the American flag, right? That makes sense. So we have that, and all of the planes in the fleet are being changed into this look, which is a much better look and a more appropriate look.
0: Is it red, white, and blue and gold, Tom? Now, the last Air Force One was designed, believe it or not, by Jackie Kennedy.
2: Mm-hmm.

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0: How did I lose weight? And I did lean right here. I did. I love this stuff. 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
8: Do you feel that you should apologize?
9: Absolutely not. We won't apologize for using words or art against people who evict and displace people.
8: Yeah,
9: right?
8: That's true violence.
9: That's violence.
7: Now, these are these two brain surgeons who decided to put a float

0: gay pride parade in Providence, and they met at Mayor Smiley for a whole host of grievances. They don't like his stance on rent control, and they don't like, they say he's not doing enough for the homeless. Smiley will tell you otherwise on both of those, by the way. So they put a float with Smiley, what was like being not hung in effigy, but steamrolled in effigy.
1: Yeah.
0: And were they cutting his head off with a guillotine or something like that? And blood all over the thing. It's a ridiculous display that they're getting national press for now. Now, don't forget, you got a gay mayor. He's at the leading the parade in the front, shaking hands, and he got these guys on a parade, on a float. And what happened, Tom? Love, unity, acceptance. Can't we all get along? Apparently not.
2: The response that we've gotten from the people has been overwhelmingly positive.
0: What people are those? I'd like to know, because we're seeing just the opposite.
3: Who are these people?
0: Who are these people? We're seeing just the opposite.
2: We had a mother and son die of exposure in the richest part of the city, but the float is considered an act of violence?
4: Yeah.
2: Seems to me like a crazy misplacement of values.
1: They're indignant.
0: Yeah, they're indignant that a woman and her son, they were homeless. They were living in a car, actually. They parked in one of the hospital parking lots. Happened to be a cold weather, and they got snowed over, and they died. That's Smiley's fault. What? But hold on. Taxpayers aren't doing enough for the homeless? They're not shoveling enough tens of millions of dollars at Crossroads and the rest of them? It's coming up on 7:30. Let me check in with attorney Mark Bryce. Reversal of fortune for Big Chemical when it comes to Roundup, the insecticide. What happened here? Morning, Bill.
5: Gene, good morning. Nirvana, Gene, back in the day, sang about all apologies. This is the WPR News at 7:30 story you just mentioned. This morning, the word is no apologies. This includes Seth Moulton.
6: Congressman Moulton, do you endorse Graham Platner?
5: A video surfaced on Fox of him slapping the cell phone out of the hands, what Moulton's people call a MAGA tracker. And same deal as you mentioned, the Providence Workers' Defense not apologizing for this float in the gay pride parade that had Brett Smiley being run over by a bloody steamroller. Real Housewives figure Dino Wimette reportedly rejecting a plea deal would have allowed him to skip jail time. He's been on several episodes of The Real Housewives of Rhode Island. So Collins spun this one back in the day a lot. Was the leader of one of the brass rock bands of the late 60s and early 70s. The front man of Blood, Sweat, and Tears, David Clayton Thomas. They hit it big with this one in 1969 and several others. That was their sophomore self-titled album, Blood, Sweat, and Tears. Word from Toronto, the passing David Clayton Thomas of Blood, Sweat, and Tears, dead at the age of 84. WPR News Time is 7:31.
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8: 95 southbound before Smithfield Avenue. Looks like we've got a crash. Left lane is blocked. Emergency crews on scene. Stay to the right to get by. Southbound also gets bunched up past Charles Street through the merge with 146 south. 95 southbound also heavy past 117 heading toward the Cohasset Road overpass. Got a couple of vehicles off to the right there to watch out for. 95 northbound busy but moving in and out of the capital city. 195 westbound moderate to heavy before and after Broadway. Eastbound tap of the brakes just after Gano Street. I'm Robin Murphy with your Right Now Traffic.
5: 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Rainy start on our Friday. We'll keep the shower threat in as the day progresses. Thunderstorm possible this afternoon. Temperatures are in the 70s. Same deal on the way for tomorrow. Get close to 80 for tomorrow after dipping into the mid-60s tonight. Sunday looks to be the better of the weekend days. We'll turn sunny with temperatures low 80s. Heat's going to build, though, as we take the turn toward July 4th in the big parade. Temperatures mid-80s Monday. We'll be near 90.
9: How did I lose weight? And I did. Lean, right here. I did. I love this stuff. 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
0: What time is it? 7:30. 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The grinders are going. 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Listen, early start because the cars come in overnight. We don't know what happened on the roadways around here. 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John comes in, flip the lights on. All right, let's go. 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And then the EFG. 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Bentley, Maserati, Lamborghini. 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
10: There's a federal law called FIFRA, the Federal Insecticide, Fungicide, and Rodenticide Act, that gives the EPA the power to regulate the labeling of pesticides. And it also includes what's called a uniformity requirement. It said states can't include additional or different requirements on labels. And so what the Supreme Court said was that when Durnell brought his claim under Missouri law saying that Monsanto should have included this cancer warning, that conflicted with the federal requirement because the EPA said this is the label, Monsanto, that you need to use, and federal law trumps state law.
4: Now on the Seekonk Supply Hotline.
0: It's a story I've been following for some time. It's going on for years. Monsanto made Roundup. Bayer, the big chemical company out of Germany, bought Monsanto. The Monsanto name went away, but the product remained, Roundup. And if you used a lot of Roundup, if you were a landscaper, a guy took care of a golf course, you basically bathed in this stuff, you used a lot of it, you got sick, and you got cancer, and lawsuits started to come in, and it was millions and millions of dollars at stake here. And for a while, it wasn't looking good for Bayer. hey, you maybe you didn't do your due diligence. I don't know. You bought Monsanto and Roundup came with it. And Bayer was on the hook up until yesterday when they had a real reversal of fortune in the Supreme Court based on that description that we just heard about the label. That federal law required this specific label, and it didn't require them to talk about a cancer risk, unlike cigarettes. And a smart lawyer for Bayer, and they have enough money to afford the best, made an issue out of this, and the Supreme Court bought it. Now, I don't know if all the cases have been dismissed. I don't know if cases that have been paid out yet is a reversal of them. You got to give the money. I don't know about that. That's why I'm bringing attorney Mark Bryce on, one of our regulars. He's a well-known attorney in Rhode Island, and he's been following this case. Following this case for years. Good morning, Mark.
11: Good morning, Gene.
0: All right, that's my setup, Mark. Go ahead, you can tear it apart, agree with it, and give us the news.
11: Okay, well, let's back up just a second and understand federal supremacy, which is a concept that's in the United States Constitution. And this is what it comes down to. And I'll give you a good example. So the federal government says that a car has to have four tires. And Rhode Island says, well, we don't like that. We're going to allow three tires on cars. Well, okay. That can't happen because the federal law takes supremacy over that. But let's say Rhode Island says, we want to have five tires. We want to be more safe. Yeah. And generally, the courts have allowed that. So in other words, you can make it safer, but you couldn't make it less safe.
0: Okay.
11: And so in this case, that's the concept of the supremacy. But here is the rub in this case. Monsanto and all of its supporters, lobbyists, et cetera, were able to put some language into the FIFRA statute to say that you couldn't add either. So you couldn't add a fifth tire. It says in addition to or different from. In addition to is pretty much the language that was required to reach the conclusion that the court reached.
0: Okay.
11: Because what they were saying is that the EPA said you don't have to say anything about cancer, and the state courts were saying that you did. And so that's what it came down to. So that's what the case is about. It was a 7-2 ruling, which is very unusual in the sense that the two dissenters were the most liberal and the most conservative judges in the Supreme Court. So it didn't come down right versus left at all. It came down to this interpretation of the statute.
0: Now, you know, to a layman listening, again, just a layman, it's a cancer-causing agent, Monsanto. And I remember you once telling me you basically had to bathe in this stuff. It wasn't just for regular gardeners on a weekend. You had to use a lot of it. Right?
11: That's correct.
0: Okay.
11: Yeah.
0: Just listening to this, is this like a smart lawyer who dug this up and is going on, well, on the letter of the law? Because, I mean, people got cancer. People got sick. They used a Roundup. Is this like just kind of a legalese thing, or is this a fair ruling in your view?
11: Well, it's a surprising ruling in the sense that the other courts, the lower courts, have all ruled against Monsanto. Many lower courts did. But the bottom line is the Supreme Court, and people need to understand, the Supreme Court did not decide whether it causes cancer or not. The EPA says that it's not likely to cause cancer. And after all the study they've done, that's their conclusion. And that's why the EPA says they don't have to put a label that says they can cause cancer because they don't think that it does. So here's what it comes down to. And Gene, this is really, in my mind, having been involved in this kind of litigation for a very long time, this comes down to the power of money versus the power of a jury. And it's pretty much, in the most simplistic sense, that's what it is. The people with the lobbying power, with the millions of dollars, or billions of dollars of lobbying efforts, can control the legislation. The federal legislation is just one group, and that's all they got to do. They don't have to worry about 50 states. They just have can control one group.
0: Right.
11: And they can write the statute the way they want to. And in this case, they got the statute exactly the way they wanted to because it precluded anything, quote, in addition to or different from the EPA standard. And then they go down to the EPA where the regulations are written, and they can control that. And they control all their lobbyists and all their information, and they inundate the administrative agencies with information to lead a conclusion that they want. Whereas you and I are sitting on the sideline, we don't have the power to do that.
0: Right.
11: But if I'm injured, I used to be able to before this decision, I could then go to a lawsuit and go in front of a jury and say, we don't care what the EPA says. We're going to prove to you in this case that this is what happened. And that's been taken away. almost completely. There's still a little bit of a way to go, but right. It's very, very limited and very difficult. But that's what this is all about.
0: So the case was won when the label was drafted, and it was the case was won even before the lawsuits were filed. Now, let's go back in time. Stuff that was litigated, settlements that were agreed to, does all that money have to be given back? How does it work practically? Bayer is off the hook.
11: Well, they're not completely off the hook. Here's the deal. Everything that's paid is paid. It's done. It's over. And that can't go back.
0: Okay, so that's irreversible. If you collected, that's your money. Okay, got it.
11: You're done. You're done. The question would be if the cases that are pending, the cases that haven't been concluded yet, and okay. what effect that that'll have on them, and that's pretty significant. There is pending a class action settlement of $7.25 billion, and that apparently is going forward even with this ruling, because there are other avenues. It's not the only way to prove a case against Bayer, but it's the only good one. But this was decided a long time ago that the $7 billion settlement is pending in a court in Missouri, and that is probably going to be able to go forward regardless of this decision. So that's likely to happen. Now, that $7 billion sounds like a lot of money, but it's really not very generous considering how many claims there are.
0: Right.
11: Some of the claims are down. It'd be like $16,000 a claim to $150,000 a claim. I think is the maximum. But that's still going to go forward.
0: Yeah. It's a significant number to a company as big as Bayer. I mean, they're a behemoth. Yeah. They're going to write the check and be done with it. This is also interesting, like a law school here. Bayer bought Monsanto, and in purchasing it, they bought the liability. It didn't go away. Like they bought. Did they do their due diligence before they picked up Monsanto?
11: Well, as a person who has done significant legal malpractice cases, I look at this and say, man, somebody didn't do their homework. That was really a terrible decision. But, you know, the bottom line is that since they bought Monsanto, their stock went way, way down. Okay. And it's starting to come back a little bit so that they're starting to pick back up. So maybe in the long run it'll pay off. But in the last couple of years, it hasn't looked very good.
0: Well, they should probably take an aspirin for the headache. All right. Mark Bryce, good to hear from you again. I'll catch up soon.
11: That's great, Gene. Thanks.
0: Thanks, Mark.
9: How did I lose weight? And I did. Lean, right here. I did. I love this stuff. Listen, Brickhouse Nutrition been with me for a long time. So chatting with Miles, I'm up at like 235. True story. I never minded being 235, but you know what minded? My knees that were falling apart and my back. I'm like, I don't know what, before I started really lifting, probably about 190. So 235 was a lot. I said, I got to lose some LBs, Miles. He said, Dan, we're going to sic our team of docs and researchers on it, and we're going to get you a really good product because I don't want to take a lot of these needles and stuff. You know what he did? He got lean. He got lean. I got lean using Lean, L-E-A-N. The product works. Me and Paula both use it. I'm now down about 200, 202. Losing weight's a pain. 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
13: A better life with Dr. Sanjay Gupta.
14: They say consistency is key, but sometimes you just gotta switch it up. A new study out of Harvard School of Public Health found that varying your exercise routine could add years to your life. What exercise someone did didn't matter much. What did matter was that all the exercises together worked all the muscle groups in their body. Now, an added benefit to changing things up is it can help you push through the plateau effect. That's when your body gets so efficient at doing something that you actually stop getting better at it. And we know from previous research that specializing in any one sport at a young age can make someone actually more prone to injury. And as experts we talk to point out, even elite athletes switch up things with their workouts, making sure to target strength, cardio, flexibility, balance, and doing that every single week. I'm Dr. Sanjay Gupta, helping you live a better life.
15: As you play, let the fun commence.
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8: Crash being cleared, 95 is southbound before Smithfield Avenue. Looks like everybody's been moved into the right shoulder, so those that left travel lane is open once again. Watch for residual delays trying to get out of the Pawtucket S-curves for at least the next couple of minutes. Also, southbound crash being cleared after 117. Everybody's in the right shoulder there. Still a little bit of a slowdown, though. 95 northbound looks pretty good, getting in and out of Providence. 195 eastbound, sluggish over the highway and out past Gaino Street. Westbound gets a little heavy just before Broadway. I'm Robin Murphy with your Right Now Traffic.
7: From the Seascape Yard Guard Weather Center.
16: Humid today with clouds and occasional sun. We'll have a couple of showers around, even a thunderstorm or two for this afternoon into this evening. High 78. Plenty of clouds, low 66 tonight. With WPRO's exclusive AccuWeather, I'm meteorologist Heather Zayer.
0: 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Hey, here's the shout-out for Roger Williams Park Zoo's A Bug's World. It's a new exhibit that allows you to see the world like an insect does. I know you feel beaten down, but go over there. Open that.
9: How did I lose weight? 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
20: Well, first of all, we did get more votes than my opponent.
21: Right.
20: And if that was election day, we'd be very happy right now. We're going to get more votes in September, just like we got more votes, at the at that committee meeting. Look, it's up to the committee to decide what they're going to do. We have a chairwoman who acknowledged that she was going to vote for no endorsement right at the beginning of the meeting. So I'm sure that influenced it. And, she had her reasons, and maybe somebody should ask her why.
22: Morning, Gene.
23: Morning, Governor. Everybody sing.
24: Everybody
23: sing.
24: Gather around. The candy man is here. Now, what kind of candy you want? Sweet chocolate, chocolate malt, candy, gumdrops, anything you want.
23: Want a little, little Jamestown taffy? Huh? Want a little taffy, Governor?
25: I do. I like that.
23: Hey, Governor, finally you got around to laying in your Democrat Party chair. Liz Beretta Perrick, what do you think? She's got the finger on the scale for your opponent? That's basically what you suggested.
25: Well, I mean, I find it unusual that a chair of a Democratic Party would say that she's going to be voting for no endorsement.
23: Yeah.
25: You read between the lines.
23: Why don't you lay her out, Governor? Come on. It's high stakes over here now. She's doing you no favor. She allowed a primary. You were mad over that. Right?
25: Well,
23: you didn't get the endorsement. Go ahead, lay her out. By the way, who is this woman? She doesn't return calls. I understand she's got a nice waterfront spread down in Jamestown. She's got money. Give me the story on her. What's going on with Liz Beretta Perrick, the leader of your Democrat Party?
25: Yeah, so I've said what I had to say is that people should know that one is that we got more votes at that state Democratic committee meeting than my opponent did, which normally leads to an endorsement. In this case, the party decided that they were going to include non-endorsements into the math formula.
23: Yeah.
25: And again, the chair of the party got up and said, most states don't endorse, and I'm announcing that I'm going to be supporting a non-endorsement this morning.
23: Did you give her an earful? You gave us an earful when you said, why did she even allow a primary? I'm a sitting incumbent governor.
25: Well, first of all, it's not the chairperson's decision on a primary. That's an individual.
23: She got a lot
25: decision.
23: Of influence, doesn't she, Governor?
25: Well, she would, but again, it's everybody's right to run if they want.
23: Yeah.
25: But normally a state party would be supporting a incumbent governor.
23: Does she have her finger on the scale for your opponent? Let's put it out there.
25: I don't know. All I can say is,
23: what do you suspect?
25: What do I suspect?
23: What do you suspect?
25: I don't know. What do you suspect?
23: It's just you and me and a listening guy in the car on Thurber's Avenue.
25: Yes,
23: come on,
25: like
23: what do you suspect?
25: All the people out there. No, I think that it speaks for itself. Look, she didn't want to see an endorsement in that case.
23: Yeah.
25: It'd be interesting to vote whether see how she voted for the treasurer and the secretary, both who I'm supporting.
23: Yeah. She's supposed to be the face of your party. She's supposed to be on 10 news conferences, every other program. We used to have them debating. Remember John Holmes?
25: John Holmes.
23: Lynch. They were great. They'd come on, mix it up. That's the party chair. They take the hits and they go out there and they fire back with the flamethrowers. This woman, she must hide on the beach in Jamestown somewhere. Doesn't return calls.
25: Well,
23: what is she to above us? Is that it?
25: A party chair is should be supporting the incumbent office holders. That's my impression.
23: She should be with you. She should be the titular head of the party.
25: The incumbent Democrats. That's the. I think that's the job of a party.
23: Okay, you know what the buzz is? You know people are texting me. The seagulls. Well, listen to this. I'm not breaking news. You know. Yeah. You know it before I know it.
25: Yeah.
23: McKee is going to break away and run as an independent. You watch. He's going to take his shot in a 4-way race. And he want to put that rumor to rest?
25: Yeah, that's not going to happen. Look, I'm a Democrat that believes in helping working people. The people in the state of Rhode Island are going to have an opportunity to decide whether or not I've done that or not. I mean, I've raised incomes for working families. We're helping young kids in terms of their education, keeping people healthy, keeping hospitals open. That's certainly something that our office did. And the main thing is we're putting people to work building things, Gene. Right. So the people are going to decide whether I've done that. But we've added almost 38,000 private sector jobs since I've been governor. That's my job, is to create an economy that people can prosper from.
23: We're going to let you talk about it. Do you renounce socialism? Do you renounce Satan? Let's begin with that.
25: Yeah, Satan's not one of my favorite.
23: Do you renounce Satan?
25: Satan's not one of my favorite,
23: right.
25: Individuals, I guess, if there is an individual. You know.
23: Do you renounce socialism?
25: Now, look, I don't know exactly what that would mean. You'd have
23: what do
25: to
23: mean?
25: Define
23: you
25: that.
23: You
25: to
23: went
25: me.
23: To school in what, the 50s? You know what it means. Socialism,
25: well,
23: communism, fascism.
25: I'm not a
23: they're
25: fan.
23: All bad, according to what we learned in school years ago.
25: I'm not a fan of communism. I don't think that system works. I'm a fan of democracy. And again, in our 250th celebration here, I'm a fan of democracy.
23: So I asked you, do you renounce socialism? The answer, yes or no, is?
25: The answer is I don't know exactly what that means.
23: Well, I'll tell
25: I
23: you.
25: Do
23: as,
25: know
23: I'll tell you as the broadcast goes on.
25: You define
23: you
25: it.
23: You know what it means.
25: Come on. You define it, and then I'll answer
23: you,
25: the
23: you
25: question.
23: You watch the news, Mom, Donnie, and everything else down there. We'll get into it. It's 8 o'clock. The governor's with us. Ask the governor.
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5: Attention all vessels.
3: That's Iran warning ships in the Strait of Hormuz as a cargo ship was hit with an Iranian drone, they say, on Thursday. It's the latest on the uneasy truce there. It's ABC's Jonathan Carl reports.
6: Secretary of State Marco Rubio said that if Iran interferes with shipping traffic, it would be a clear violation of the deal that President Trump signed last week.
21: If ships are moving as they should be moving, then that's what we're going to judge and that's what we're going to react to. If, on the other hand, this rhetoric is backed up by actual ships being threatened and ships are not moving, that's a violation of the agreement and we're going to have a problem with it.
6: Traffic through the strait had been increasing, reaching nearly the level it was before the war. But this attack, coupled with new warnings from the Iranians, is expected to reverse that progress.
3: And that's ABC's Jonathan Carl reporting this morning. In Venezuela, there are concerns that thousands of lives may have been lost in those back-to-back earthquakes that hit the country Wednesday night.
22: This morning, a race against time in Venezuela as the death toll rises from those devastating back-to-back earthquakes. At least 235 people killed so far, another 4,300 injured, with hundreds still believed to be trapped. Emergency crews digging through mountains of concrete and twisted metal.
3: ABC's Victor Okendo is in Miami. And news here at home, Rhode Island Parade says it's reviewing its policies after Providence Workers Defense had a float in last week's Pride Parade depicting Brett Smiley being run over by a bloody steamroller.
26: Do you feel that you should apologize?
27: Absolutely not. We won't apologize for using words or art against people who evict and displace people.
26: Yeah,
27: right?
26: That's true violence.
27: That's violence.
3: The creators of the float telling Channel 10 it was a protest of the mayor's veto on rent control as well as the city's policies toward the homeless. The mayor's office calling the whole thing unconscionable. The same display featured a rainbow guillotine. As you can hear, we're asking the governor. Governor McKee is in studio. He'll be taking your questions coming up immediately following this news update. Mark Healy, the governor's colleague in Massachusetts, making news as well, blasting the Supreme Court's ruling on Thursday that allows the Trump administration to end the legal protections for migrants fleeing violence violence, a natural disaster in Haiti and Syria. White House Deputy Chief of Staff Stephen Miller tells Fox News it is a victory 10 years in the making. Finally, they're still fighting over Red Lobster's infamous endless shrimp promotion that forced the chain into bankruptcy. Some creditors have put in a lawsuit. They say that the whole thing was actually a scheme by the former owners to squeeze every last drop of value from the lobster. WPR News Time. It's 8:03. Time again for WPRO Sports. It was the Yankees, not the Red Sox last night. It looked like the team that arrived in town at 6 a.m. Red Sox running into playing troubles in Denver.
1: Swinging a shot, high deep drive down the left field line. Can he straighten it out? And it is going to be out of here. Home run! Caleb Durbin!
3: Games on Nesson is Caleb Durbin, and the Red Sox take advantage of four Yankees errors in a 6-3 series opening win. The Chiefs boy took the loss. Cam Schlittler, all four runs he allowed were unearned. Had a course record on Thursday at the Northeast Amateur in Wanamoisett. Taylor Watts of Alabama shooting a 9-under-60 on Thursday. In Foxborough tonight, two of the best strikers in the world going head-to-head. Norway's Erling Haaland and France's Kylian Mbappe in the final pool play match at Boston Stadium. U.S. heads to the round of 32, unable to complete a sweep in pool play as they lose to Turkey last minute, 3-2 at SoFi. WPR News Time is 8:04.
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8: 95 southbound, mostly under the speed limit from the Pawtucket House curves into downtown Providence. The crash before Smithfield Avenue has been cleared. Southbound is also mostly under the speed limit after 113, heading towards Route 4. 95 northbound, moderate volume heading in and out of Providence. 195 eastbound, slow between 95 and the Washington Bridge. Westbound, you've got pretty heavy volume with a couple of slowdowns moving through East Providence. I'm Robin Murphy with your right now traffic.
3: From the Yard Guard by Seascape Weather Center, the WPRO AccuWeather forecast. Rain moving through today. We'll keep the shower threat in. Maybe a thunderstorm this afternoon, upper 70s, 80, unsettled on the way tomorrow. Sunday will be a better day. Temperatures in at the low 80s. It is.
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4: My plan is to build 20,000 new units, but also have money for rent relief and tenants' rights. And we're going to do a millionaire's tax to fund all of this. And I think it could make a big difference to make Rhode Island a better place for everyone.
23: Governor's in for Ask the Governor. Governor, that went up your craw. That'll be up your craw, whatever it is.
25: Well, my opponent...
23: She said, millionaire's tax. You said, I'm the millionaire's tax guy. You're fighting over who gets the millionaire's tax credit.
25: Well, first of all, she's a denier. We have a housing plan. The first time in 20 years, we've built or started building close to 7,000 housing units already under my administration, and we'll be headed towards over 15,000 by the end of 2030, which actually is a faster pace than she's even proposing, but it's difficult to use the same dollar twice, Gene. I mean, the dollars that we put forward had to do with Trump, actions that have hurt our health care, and we use some of the money on a millionaire's tax to help 20,000 people stay on health insurance. Triple the amount of money we're putting into food because the SNAP programs are under attack, our hospitals are under attack. So tell me what is she going to cut? You know, if she wants to use those dollars for a housing plan, which we already got a housing plan, which doesn't make any sense. Mm. What is she going to cut? Is she going to cut our effort to eliminate the Social Security tax or the child tax credit that we just put in, the first one that we've ever had that I proposed? She should have to say, what is she going to cut if she's actually going to use those dollars for something?
23: You're saying your millionaire's tax, which was signed, you're going to put it to those programs that you just said. She says, my millionaire's tax will go toward housing. By the way, before we can get too far, you know, when I bought my first house, I put my arm on my Armenian father-in-law. That's why I used to get money for a house, right? Where'd you get your first down payment for your house, your first house? Where'd you get the money from?
25: You know, I started to buy some property when I first got out of college and kind of rolled that in. And
23: borrow anything from somebody?
25: I did some creative financing then. We're owner financing.
23: Well, you're perfect for government then.
25: Creative financing. Well, this is creative financing. If my opponent's going to use the same dollar twice, or tell us what she's going to cut. Is she going to cut the child tax credit? Is she going to cut the assistance for people who need the health care that are going to get kicked off by the Trump's policies that we're actually helping? Who's she going to take from to do a second program for housing? Gene, we already have a housing program. The first one in 20 years. It's a written document. She is denying that we actually have that, and she's basically misrepresenting to the people in the state of Rhode Island that somehow we don't have a housing plan, and she's going to provide a housing plan.
23: You're saying the millionaire tax dollars are accounted for, and she wants to put it for housing. You're going to have to, then it's not going to where you want it to go. Those programs you just outlined. Okay.
25: Well, not sort of that. Tell the people what she's going to cut if she's going to use those dollars for something else.
23: Right, we'll catch up. Tom, put on the list. Get Helena on for Monday. Tell her to come on and answer the governor all this stuff.
5: Got it.
23: All right, good. So, Governor, getting back to my housing thing. Yes. So it used to be you'd borrow a down payment from somebody if you didn't have it. You ask your father, whatever it is, scrounge around. Helena says, oh, no, the millionaire tax is going to give you the down payment. Since when is anybody millionaire or just a regular taxpayer responsible for getting you a house?
25: Well, the housing situation is a problem. Let's face it. You know, we're going to solve that problem. Let's address it by producing more housing. And we will have some first-time homeowners programs. There was first-time homeowners financing when I first got involved in housing that there were lower interest rates if you went through the federal housing or through the Rhode Island housing. So there is a need to create some level of assistance into entry-level housing. I'm a big fan of homeownership. I put homeownership into the package. We have helped a couple thousand people into their first home. And now we're going to build new housing that is not only just rental housing, but also homeownership housing.
23: She can answer you in the debate. She can answer you if she comes on the radio. We'll get to her. This is Ask the Governor. You're still the governor. That's why you get the platform here. The incumbent has advantages.
25: I am the governor.
23: In certain respects. You're the governor.
25: I'm the governor, and the people are going to decide whether they're.
23: The governor?
25: Well, they're going to decide in September, the Democratic voters in the Democratic primary. And then in September, when I get there, they're going to decide whether I've done a good job.
23: But, you know, you're going as a millionaire's tax. You're playing to the left. You were the charter school governor. All of a sudden, you signed a charter school ban that they say, oh, you're just cozying up to the unions, don't like charter schools. Yesterday, you signed the limit on self-checkouts in supermarkets. So now that's another union thing. The cashier's union, they don't like self-checkouts. Now you're telling a guy who runs a supermarket how to run his business. That's 1, 2, 3. Are you pandering to the left just to get elected in the primary?
25: What I'm doing is I'm trying to create four things. One is to help our kids do their best in their education and in the career track. Two is raise incomes for families, and I'm a J-O-B-S guy. We're putting more people to work, building things right now than we ever have before. And then I want to make sure we're healthy. Look, we finalized this complicated financing to keep the two hospitals open. Our office did that.
23: I know, but Governor, don't give me these political. Come on, the time is tight. We're talking here, you and me. The millionaire's tax, that's a panda to the left. The self-checkout, that's a panda to the union. The cap on charter schools, that's a panda to the union. Why don't you just tell me, Gina, I got to win. I got to win to get anything done.
25: Well, let's address all three of those.
23: Go ahead.
25: Right? All right, let's take the charter issue for instance. So it's a moratorium. It's not a ban. The original legislation, they were trying to just eliminate them all, and I made sure that there was still growth in there. Look, we have situations in the education that we need to address. I'm addressing out-of-school strategy, opening up 21 municipal learning centers around the state of Rhode Island. This is a big deal. We were in Coventry the other day, yep. Charlestown. It's all over the state. So to say that I'm turning my back on kids' education is just a lie.
23: But don't dismiss that. You were the charter school mayor, mayoral academies. You were the charter school governor. They gave you an award.
25: They took the award back. Yeah, I haven't heard from them in 20 years. But the situation there is very simple. I'm a public school guy. And when we were doing the mayoral academies and I was getting criticized for being a charter guy, I said, look, I'm a public school guy. We have a plan to meet or exceed Massachusetts levels by 2030. And we've already closed the gap by almost 40 points on the reading and 30 points on the math. I have a plan. Right now, a pause on charters is not going to interrupt that plan.
23: Why would you even pause them? You know, the minorities love them. Minority kids, they have kids on the waiting list. They can't get in. They want charter schools. If it's a public school, why did you do that?
25: So, Gene, we've had 10,000 less students in our public charter schools since I've been governor. This is causing some financial issues into the local communities. Anybody who's on a local school committee will tell you a local community. We need a little pause to see what's going on there. And in addition to that, Gene, there are seats that have been approved that are not filled. So there's still this opportunity to fill charter seats in the state because there's seats that have been approved that are not filled. So when we take all the combinations into effect here, my job is to help Rhode Island become the very best in the country. And what we're doing with that situation there with a pause on the charters is not going to impact that at all. So my job is one to make sure that we have great public schools. Okay. That's where I am. I'm not a voucher guy. Charters of public schools. I'm a public school guy. Now on the millionaires.
23: Asked and answered. Millionaires tax. You're going to chase people down the floor. The accountants are saying it. The estate planning attorneys came on my radio show and said it. And you said to me, oh, those people have already left. Yeah, that might have been the class of 23. The class of 26 moving to Bonita and Naples. They're down there buying. I spoke to a guy yesterday. He's down there. And you know the guy. I'm not going to share his name. He's down there looking at a spot.
25: So, on the millionaire's tax.
23: Kate Coral.
25: This is, whether we like it or don't like it, the policies that have come from the Trump administration has put an incredible amount of burden on our ability to provide health insurance for people who need it. Those dollars are going to help do that. 20,000 people are going to stay on health insurance because we used a tax structure. Look, did I want to tax more in the state of Rhode Island? In fact, I have had no broad-based taxes since I've been governor. Increases, right? I've decreased the taxes, right? We've eliminated a car tax. We've eliminated a tangible tax for 85% of the businesses in the state of Rhode Island. We have eliminated taxes on litter fees that were going out to businesses. So we've addressed a lot of the issues in terms of taxes, but the pressure that came on the tariffs, on the cost of living that has come our way, ask anybody. We are using those dollars to offset the Trump policies, and there was no other place to go. I don't believe that it will. I tell you, I'm fighting really hard to eliminate the Social Security tax, which started the ball rolling in this budget. More people leave the state of Rhode Island because of that Social Security tax. Well, we're one of 8 states in the country that has a Social Security tax. That's the first line item in my budget this year, is to completely eliminate the Social Security tax.
23: Third one, you signed a limit on self-checkouts. Governor, when you ran an oil company, would you like somebody coming in and saying to you, listen, you can't go electronic invoices. I want you to print paper. Okay, no more. Regulating you down to that. What businesses of yours or anybody's? I mean, this is a union thing. I know Val Lawson, she's for this. She's the president of the union. The teachers union is your Senate president. Nobody's going to wink, wink, nod, nod. We're going to tell a guy who runs a grocery store what he can and cannot do with regard to checkouts?
25: I think it's a fair, three checkouts to one person that's actually providing the face-to-face customer service. Yeah, it's a balance. I think that, again, I'm a JOBS guy. We've added 38,000 private sector jobs since I've been governor.
23: Yeah.
25: We've raised incomes in life science, for instance, from the low hundreds to about $170,000. I am for jobs. If we don't have jobs, then we don't have an economy. So it's a balance. You're right. But I'm just saying it's a decent balance, 3-to-1. Customer service is, the customer gets a little bit more service. But, Gene, we need jobs. Jobs are the key to our economy, and I'm focused on that. Yep. And adding the jobs that we have across the board in all different industries, I'm going to protect jobs. And the last thing I'll say on the job issue, we are building more things in this state than we've ever built before. And not only do we get the benefit of a soccer stadium in Pawtucket, hey, we announced that we're going to build the bridge over the water this week.
23: Footbridge.
25: That footbridge into about 400, 500 housing units and retail. But when we build things, like I went to URI yesterday, the Bay Campus had not been invested in over 50, 60 years. We got $200 million being invested in the Bay Campus. They just opened up a robotics center that was about $100 million. All right, that's going to pay off for decades. The final point I'll make there is people worked, and they were paid a paycheck, and those dollars went back into the economy. So I am on the side of jobs, J-O-B-S.
23: Okay. Listen, I got to go to break, but before I do, these are footnote questions. You keep the answers short.
25: Okay.
23: The gun guys, I was in a gun store, it's a pawn shop, and they sell guns there. They used to have the whole wall was full of guns. Nothing. I said, what happened? They said, what happened? July 1st, I can't sell these guns. Are you going to come back, if you prevail, are you going to come back and confiscate and say it's going to be illegal to possess an assault-type weapon? Not just illegal now to sell it, illegal to possess. Are you going to come back for guns?
25: I think that's unconstitutional, so I'm not for that.
23: You're not coming back for confiscation.
25: I think that we found a good compromise on where we are right now, and there's no need. My opponent's going to go into people's houses and take their guns. I'm not going
23: to
25: do that.
23: Well, she'll have to answer. I don't know if she say that specifically. But
25: I think she said that she kind of indicated that she would take the guns away.
23: And finally, you're going to appoint Joe Sicacia to the Supreme Court?
25: I'll let the process kind of
23: no,
25: work
23: no,
25: its
23: no.
25: Way
23: you
25: out.
23: Told me he was qualified last time I asked you that.
25: I think
23: you still feel he's qualified?
25: I think there's five people qualified. Let's see what the...
23: You said he was qualified. You said that to me.
25: I didn't say he was going to get it. I just said he was qualified. Now, there's five candidates there. Let the committee do its work and send me the names. I will interview. And then I'll send a name to the, but in this case, both to the House and Senate that approves that position.
23: You haven't thought this through on that? You can't tell me today if Sicacia is going to go, because if he is, let's rip the Band-Aid off and be done with it.
25: I like I said, that decision has been made and no deal has been made there between me and the former speaker.
23: Are you concerned about the ethics concerns that have been raised by Professor Yelnatsky and the fact that the Ethics Commission has refused to dismiss the complaint? Are you concerned about that? Has this opened your eyes to other things? Or no, you like Sicacia, he's qualified, and this is it.
25: I think that's part of the process, Gene, right? The ethics issue, I think you needed an ethics opinion on this issue based on the revolving door policy. So let that process move out. When I get qualified people in front of me, I will interview them just like I do all the judges. I think I've appointed almost 17 judges since I've been governor, and we go through the same process, and we're not going to deviate from that.
23: Okay, so Tom, when you call Helena, tell her we want to ask her, is Peric the party chairperson? Has she got her finger on the scale for her? And would she come after your guns, confiscate them? Let's get her on the record when she comes on. We'll try to get her next week. Meantime, we're going to get you on with the governor at 438-9776. You can ask him whatever you want. All we ask is we be respectful and let's inform people here. 438-9776.
25: No floats.
23: Listen, that's good.
25: No floats. You can ask anything you want.
23: As tough
25: but
23: as
25: don't
23: this,
25: put me under a steamroller.
23: As tough as this be. Nobody's putting you on a float. Nobody's hanging you in effigy. 821.
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8: 195 eastbound slows down a bit between the Iowa and the Washington Bridge. Westbound, you got some brake lights before and after Broadway. 95 southbound under the speed limit for the most part from before Smithfield Avenue down through the merge with 146 south. It is a heavy ride after 113 heading towards Route 4. 95 northbound really not looking that all that bad right now from Warwick right out through Pawtucket. I'm Robin Murphy with your right now traffic.
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10: Humid today with clouds and occasional sun. We'll have a couple of showers around, even a thunderstorm or two for this afternoon into this evening. High 78. Plenty of clouds, low 66 tonight. With WPRO's exclusive...
9: How did I lose weight? And I did. Lean, right here. I did. I love this stuff. Listen, Brickhouse Nutrition been with me for a long time. So chatting with Miles. I'm up at like 2:35. True story. I never minded being 235, but you know what minded? My knees that were falling apart and my back. I'm like, I don't know what, before I started really lifting, probably about 190. So 235 was a lot. I said, I got to.

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4: Socialism has become increasingly popular among Democrats, but it is a much tougher sell in the rest of the electorate. It's a much tougher sell among independents.
5: What they're missing is that the more you make it expensive to do business in Rhode Island, the more it's hurting, not just the small business owner, but all Rhode Islanders, because nothing is free. Nothing is free in this state, right?
6: Yeah.
5: Nothing is free anywhere. Someone has to be paying, and that's the rest of us.
7: Yeah, I'm disappointed by that. I think public charter schools are an important option.
8: I think at the end of the day, we should have a real ban on assault weapons. Last year, we banned the sale of those weapons, but not ownership. And so I think we should go further.
9: Well, okay. I stand corrected. I want to give her the benefit of the doubt. She said it was on Tara's show?
10: Yes, it was.
9: So if you want to say she's coming for your guns, go ahead. You want to say that?
10: I already did.
9: Okay. All right. Tom, honest broker over here, balls and strikes. By the way, that CNN poll, your party, the young people in your party drifting towards socialism, and James Carville says it's time to break the Democrat Party up. We're being hijacked by the socialist. Governor, do you renounce socialism? I'm giving you three chances here.
11: So, again, you'd have to define it, but I'll tell you one thing.
9: Socialism, you know what it is, God, the collective.
11: I've been on the record this for years. The Democratic Party has shrunk the tent. That's why Trump is president. If we're true to the true principles of the Democratic Party, which is helping working families earn a good living, let them raise their families in a home that they own, then if we get away from that, then that's why we're shrinking the party, and that's why nationally they've got to increase the size of the tent and then offer people seats at that. Working families, especially, this is why a lot of the unions went towards Trump.
9: Yeah.
11: Right, there wasn't a seat at the table there. So if they're going to shrink the party down to a spot where it's it's not a multi type of idea right. strategy, then they are causing a problem.
9: But you afraid to renounce socialism? What are you afraid to offend that part of your party that's a democratic socialist?
11: No,
9: afraid of that?
11: I want it defined.
9: What do you mean, Governor? You went through eighth grade. Define socialism. You know what it is? It's a collective. The government owns everything. Free this, free that. Come on, you follow the news. Mom Donnie and everything.
11: That's communism. I'm not in favor of that.
9: Socialism is the next step before down from that.
11: The next step down.
9: Are you? Yeah.

0: favor of that?
1: I'm in favor of helping families earn a good living and continue to provide opportunities for their kids. If there's programs inside the socialism that does that, but the extreme side of the thing, look, the extreme left and the extreme right of the politics right now is quite nasty.
0: Okay, but that other voice was Lori White with the Chamber of Commerce. She's mad at you over the millionaire's tax. She made her case, and that was Mayor Smiley, who said you're wrong-headed on the charter school ban. All right, that's enough of me and the governor. Next half hour, it's your turn at 438-9776. Tom, we got every line lit over here?
2: Every line's lit right now.
0: All voices shall be heard. A little socialist there, too. Everybody shall be heard. Karl Marx, it's coming up on 8:30.
3: Give him a workout in there, Gene.
0: He could take it. He's an athlete. Guess.
3: This is the job that we've chosen.
0: This is what we've chosen.
3: Gene, good morning. So we're asking the governor here. We'll continue asking him after this news updates. This is the WPR News at 8:30. His colleague in Mass, Moore Healy's leading the charge after the Supreme Court sides with the Trump administration on the protected Haitians and Syrians.
4: It allows President Trump to rip away protections from families and children. Children who fled devastating earthquakes and violence in their own countries.
3: You know, Stephen Miller tells Fox News, though, he believes that decision is 10 years in the making. The fan zone has been a hit here in Providence and Brockton. They're not as happy with the World Cup. They're looking for suspects. There were three shootings at Cape Verdeans. They celebrated their team's game this past Sunday night. And okay, it's time to say it. Like Congressman Cicilline, we were wrong. Tom was right. FIFA is celebrating now record attendance even before the knockout stage of the World Cup.
5: I'm with you on that. I'm with you on that.
3: Record attendance so far. Now, again, this is being credited. There are more World Cup pool play.
6: I'm a genius. That's just what it comes down to. I am smarter than everybody.
3: They expanded the pool, and also the stadiums here are bigger. We have already, Tom, broken a record that goes back to 1994, which is the last time the U.S. hosted the World Cup. There we go. We were wrong. Tom was right.
6: Thank you. Just say it one more time.
3: We were wrong, Tom.
6: Thank you.
3: At least to this point. Tom, the U.S. is off to the World Cup knockout round despite a 3-2 loss to Turkey at SoFi. Don't ask Coach Pochettino, by the way. He was upset that no reporter congratulated him on the team-winning pool play. Tonight, got a big one up there in Foxborough. Two of the best players in the world. Mbappe's going to meet Haaland there. It's Norway and France. Red Sox last night, a series opening 6-3 win over the Sloppy Yankees at Fenway Park. WPR News Time, 8:31.
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8: 95 southbound, heavy volume between the Pawtucket S curves and downtown Providence. It does slow down after 113, heading towards 117. Loosens up a little bit, but stays pretty heavy down to Route 4. 95 northbound, heavy but moving past Thurber's Avenue. 195 westbound is pretty slow, starting right around the East Shore Expressway on-ramp, heading out past Broadway. Eastbound slow between the I-Way and the Washington Bridge Work Zone. I'm Robin Murphy with your Right Now Traffic.
3: All righty, Robin, indeed you are. Next up from the Yard Guard by Seascape Weather Center, the WPR Wacky Weather Forecast, and the rain moving through this morning. It's going to be, again, just unstable for the next couple of days. Unsettled, I should say. Temperatures upper 70s today with a shower threat. Maybe a thunderstorm this afternoon. Same deal tomorrow as we approach 80 degrees after slipping to the mid-60s. Sunday looks to be the better of the weekend days. We'll get to the low 80s. The heat's building, though, next week. Maybe heat wave conditions as we take the...
9: How did I lose weight? And I did. Lean, right here. I did. I love this stuff. Listen, Brickhouse Nutrition been with me for a long time. So chatting with Miles, I'm up at like 235. True story, I never minded being 235, but you know what minded? My knees that were falling apart and my back. 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
0: 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That much we could say. I flew Breeze 3 times to California.
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0: 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And then you're eligible to maybe win a 15-day Viking ocean voyage. Governor, you know that? 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This is high-end stuff. This is not like fighting on the videos in Carnival. This is real stuff. Viking Ocean Voyage, I want you to win it. 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
0: Governor, Job Lot gives me $2,000 to give away to deserving nonprofits that I see fit, and I pick it. And this week, I picked the Providence Canteen, which is it's a separate service organization, but it's affiliated with the fire department. It's the canteen, the coffee truck, the food truck, and I went to ground zero with them. That's how good they are. The whole Northeast knows Providence has one of the best canteen trucks. They really do. They put them right at ground zero, the first ones in. Paul O'Rourke runs that. Paul, you're going to get $2,000 in Job Lot gift cards to stock the canteen trucks. What are you going to spend it on?
13: Well, I'm going to spend it on cleaning supplies and all that stuff, whatever we need, paper goods and all that.
0: Okay. Paper goods for the coffee and everything like that. And they have coffee there, too.
13: Right.
0: How many trucks are you? How many trucks do you have now?
13: We got 4 now.
0: Oh, terrific. Remember we went to Ground Zero together?
13: Oh, yeah. Never forget that one.
0: No, you can't. All right. Congratulations. Paul O'Rourke runs the Providence Canteen. $2,000 for you from Job Lot. Governor, let's get to the phones. This is Ask the Governor. Go ahead, Tom. From the bottom up.
14: Yep.
0: Kathy's in Cumberland, your hometown. Go ahead, Kathy. You're on with your mayor.
15: Hi. Good morning, gentlemen. How are you? I'd like to speak on the millionaire's tax. Many in the small business community file subchapter S, which allows money to flow through them personally, making them millionaires on paper. However, as the governor is aware, I'm sure, after salaries, a lot of that money, most of it is reinvested, used to pay salaries, supplies, and overhead. And I just feel like that's going to crush a lot of small businesses being taxed as a millionaire.
1: So, Kathy, we've corrected that, the pass-through issue. So you're correct. It wasn't in the first gyration there in terms of, but that's been corrected. So the pass-through is not going to be calculated into the tax.
0: Kathy, you going to Bonita? You going to go down to the Naples and leave us because of the millionaire's tax?
14: It's in the works.
0: Well, go ahead, Governor. This is why you don't believe it. She's going to go.
1: Yeah, we understand that. At this point in time, I tell you, the stuff that's come down our way with the Trump administration, we've got to offset that. Hopefully there's going to be a change in there, which will not be too socialist, but it will be more of a mainstream Democrat strategy. Yeah. And maybe some of the things, the tariffs and other things that are really putting a lot of pressure on us, we get reversed. And then I've said publicly that certainly we can reverse that taxes in general, but the millionaires' tax as well.
0: All we could do is point it out, ask, and that's the answer. Kathy, I'm going to run and go to another caller. Joe is in North Kingstown. Joe, you're on with the governor. Go ahead. You've got a complaint about the sludge plant. What's on your mind in NK?
16: Well, this goes back a little bit. Good morning, by the way.
1: Good morning.
16: Governor was on with Dan York a little while back and was touting the advantages and pushing electricals. However, at the same time, we received a bill. If you have an all-electric vehicle, you're going to be spending $200 a year as a surcharge. If you have a vehicle that's a hybrid electric, you're going to spend $100. My point is I have a hybrid that gets it's rated at 36 miles to the gallon.
0: Yep.
16: I also have a Toyota that gets 40 miles to the gallon. So am I going to be taxed now on my 40, preference to having a high mileage vehicle?
0: Well, you know, Joe, I have two of them, and I got hit, and they don't care. Now, they begged us to buy these things, so much so they gave us tax credits. Please save the planet. Please don't pollute. They begged us, and then they're going to whack us. The right hand takes, the left hand whacks you. Go ahead, Governor. I made this beef
1: to
0: you.
1: Well, I know you did, but you drive the same roads that the other cars drive, right, Gene? So if you're not paying any of the gas tax, then you're traveling the road free. And so when somebody, I think it was just mentioned, if somebody pays too little, then somebody's paying too much. If we're good in improving roads and then using the gas tax to do that, and then people are not paying the gas tax, but they're using the roads, what do? You just give them a free pass? You want a free pass, Gene?
0: Your incentive was spend extra money on an electric, please save the planet. And yeah, it was a free pass. That's why we spent $10,000 more on a car for an electric vehicle. Yes, they bought Teslas because you and the other Democrats begged them to do it. So don't you see the irony in this?
1: I don't know. So if everybody has an electric vehicle and nobody's paying gas tax, then where are you going to get the revenue for the roads?
0: Okay, Joe.
1: If somebody is getting something for nothing, then somebody's paying too much. So you're basically going to have to increase the gas tax on the people who have, that are buying the gasoline. So yeah, you don't get a free pass, and that's what it's designed to do. And by the way, you got to, very favorable tax credit on your electric vehicle.
0: That went away. And I didn't get it on mine.
1: And it's going away.
0: It went away. I didn't get it on mine.
1: And that's
0: No, hold on. I got the state one.
1: Yeah, I'm sure
0: I didn't
1: did.
0: Get the federal. I got the state one. Yes, I did.
1: And so you were
0: even on a lease. I got
1: that.
0: It.
1: With the new Trump administration, the incentives are gone. And that's why we have to readjust our electric rates right now, because what the Act on Climate, we can't meet that. I put $1 billion worth of savings in my budget. $500 million has come back. But quite frankly, now we got to make the adjustments. And part of that is the electric vehicles. Okay. You have to put 13,000 electric vehicles on the road a year.
0: Trump this and Trump that, it always gets back to him.
1: It's the policy.
0: Joe, we're going around a rotary with the governor. That's his answer.
1: No, it's a policy. Well, first of all, if somebody's paying too little, somebody's paying too much.
0: Okay.
1: And if you're driving the same roads, just don't use the roads, Gene. Don't go out with your electric vehicle on the roads, and then you're not using the roads. But if you're using the roads and we're getting gas tax to help do that, and you're not paying any gas tax, your neighbor's paying too much.
0: Do you have an electric car? You should buy one. You're a Democrat.
1: I'm not a big car guy.
0: You should buy one.
1: I'm not a big car guy. I got a 2005, 214,000 miles on it right now.
0: You got, what is that? You say, tell me, what is that?
17: 214.
0: So you got 214,000 miles on this car. What is it? A Lexus? What are you going
1: to It's an Acura.
0: Oh, an Acura.
1: Yeah.
0: All right.
1: MDX.
0: Joe, listen. I know they begged us to buy it. So much so, give you tax credit. You spent more, but the governor says, I'm sorry. You use the roads, and if you don't pay, somebody else has to pay. I'm just repeating what you said.
1: Well, that's the truth.
0: Okay.
1: If somebody pays too little, then somebody's paying too much.
0: Joe, answer the governor. That's his answer, Joe, and I got to move on. You okay. That's the answer.
16: Gene.
0: Yes. Go ahead.
16: Yeah. Okay. My question was, Like I said, my hybrid is rated at 36 miles to the gallon. There are many cars on the road that get better than that, but yet I'm paying another $50 a year as a surcharge because I don't understand how that's fair.
0: Do you see what he's saying? In other words, I got a gas engine, gets a better mileage than my hybrid, but you're whacking him for the hybrid. That's what he's saying. And quickly, we got to go.
1: No, I mean, I've answered the question. Look, if somebody's on with an electric vehicle or a hybrid is not paying the gas tax that your other vehicle is, then you're not paying for the roads that you're on. I mean, it's just simple math, Gene. You shouldn't be able to have your neighbor pay for the roads that you use, and you're not paying for that.
0: I understand, but the incentive was save the planet, go green, cut pollution. You pushed it. I'm just trying. Don't diminish that. You've got people to buy in on this, and they did, and now you're whacking them. That's all. That's the only beat.
1: I know what you're saying. You want a free ride, and okay. I get it. But your neighbor doesn't want you to get a free ride.
0: All right. I have wonderful neighbors. I love them. go to Tony's in Coventry. Go, Tony. You're on with the governor. We're getting warmed up here. Go ahead.
14: Yeah, hi, Gene. I'm the governor. The government just doesn't work for the people anymore. So my question is the new legislation that was just passed that you signed, Governor, banning rat and mice poison, I just think it's ridiculous because I can just go to Connecticut and Massachusetts and buy it. And Rhode Island is the only second state to implement this new law, this new ban.
0: This is the anticoagulants. It's a blood thinner. The mice eat it. The trouble is a dog can eat it. And this is why you signed it. Am I following this? The rat poison legislation?
1: Yeah. So the pieces of legislation that you decide whether you sign, don't sign, or veto, look, there's always a pro and con to it. The argument was there that there's other options that, the pest companies can use. That is not as potentially threatening to animals that you're not putting the poison out for.
0: Tony, are you going to do that, or can you go buy an alternative? Are you going to go to Connecticut and buy the stuff we don't want here, or what are you going to do? Can you buy something else?
14: I live in Coventry. I'm just going to go over to Plainfield, Connecticut, and buy in Connecticut.
1: Do you have rats in your neighborhood?
14: Well, I own a few. I have a few multi-unit properties. So I'm just going to, bait him myself.
0: Okay. Yeah. All right. That's the answer from the governor. Do you happen to know, is it banned possession of these or just the sale of them in Rhode Island, the anticoagulants?
1: I have to get back to you.
0: All right. Okay. I didn't mean to put you on the spot. I'm just curious if it's a ban on possession, because he says, I'll go to Connecticut and buy it. So, all right. Go to Al is in Portsmouth. Al, you're on with the radio.
17: I've been listening to you for a long time, but never been on. But before I just will speak. Because the governor's sitting there, and I've called his office three or four times saying, I have two big, beautiful American flags. One is like 35 by 50. The other one's 40 or 50 by 70. These flags have been wrapped up, and I can't even get the Bristol 4th of July Committee, Anna, which seemed to be real nice. And we'll use them. And never got back to me.
0: Okay.
17: And I've called the governor's office and talked
0: about
17: that.
0: All right, hold on. So
17: we'll get there.
0: All right. This guy's got some big, beautiful American flags. You want to take them off his hands and fly them somewhere?
1: Yeah, if you're not getting directly to me, look, just if you're willing to give your contact information to the station here, I'll call you back. I've done that the last three times I've been on, you've had somebody that wanted to talk to me. I called them on the way back to the office. So leave your number, I'll give a call.
0: Governor, this is all part of it. Potholes, complaints, everything, right? This is what you have to deal with. So the guy wants to give you the flags. We'll see if we can get it.
1: And if he gives his number, I'll call him up.
0: All right.
6: Take his number down. Hang on now. Keith and Johnson, go ahead.
18: Good morning.
0: Go ahead, Keith.
18: Quick question. You said that once the windmills off Block Island are up and running, which they are, I was at the beach and saw them all spinning, that our electric rates would go down. They're up and running, and there's been no change in electric rates.
1: Yeah, well, so it's not fully engaged yet, and of course it's going to take a little time to blend it into the system. But are you going to get a major down because of this energy's going in? No, it's going to get averaged into the whole situation. But
18: what would be the savings to the average homeowner a month?
1: So right now that is a 20-year 9.8 cents per kilowatt contract. So that 9.8 cents is less than what we're paying on our electric bill right now, which is about, I think the summer rate's about 11.4. Our winter rate was about 13 cents. So when you average that when you average that lower kilowatt cost into the mix, it's not raising. It certainly will impact it's not going to raise it. It's going to lower it, but it's going to be incremental.
18: So basically, like $10 a month for all the windmills and the millions that we put out there. We're gonna basically get about $10 a month.
1: Well, again, it'll have enough energy to electrify about 200,000 homes. It's going to help in terms of the grid. You know, the having the pressure on the grid relative to the need for energy. And then also, but I'm glad you talked about. Look, I asked for $1 billion of savings. Right now, the way that which was about $180 of savings per average homeowner, we got about half of that. Please help me get that across the finish line, because what we're proposing there, the net metering right now, the way that's set up on solar projects, that's going to be at about 22 to 23 cents per kilowatt.
6: Okay.
1: The wind that we're talking about is 9.8 cents. So the math really, speaks for itself in terms of, are we adding more cost into the grid by the wind? No, actually, we're lowering the cost per kilowatt on average as that's going into the grid.
6: All right. Last caller. Line five. Bethany. Bethany, you're on with the governor. Go ahead.
19: Hey, so, I'm considering moving into Rhode Island and, listening to this talk show, I get some good insight. And, getting back to the gentleman's question about the gas taxes and your answer, you travel the roads, so you have to pay a gas tax. Well, what about the taxes, the income tax? What about the taxes that you pay on the car? What about the taxes that you pay on your property every year? What does that go to if it's not going towards, the roads and the buildings in Rhode Island?
1: Well, you have state roads and local roads. The local roads normally is coming from your property tax, although I have put a program in called Road Restore where I've set up a $10 million account where communities can get $2. If they put $2 in, we put $1 in to help offset those costs. As far as the, the gas tax, the gas tax goes into a fund of, for the road improvements. Your income tax goes into, by the way, I think that we're, on a per capita basis, I think they came out this week. We're one of the lowers in the state, on a per capita basis on your, on the taxes that people pay in the state. And also, if you're in a state that's charging a car tax, you come to Rhode Island, there's no car tax. So that's a big lift that I finished when I, as a governor, put the last $100 million in to offset the car tax. So there won't be any car tax. If you do move in here, I don't know what state you're coming from, but you're more than welcome. Come on in. People enjoy living in Rhode Island.
6: Bethany, he's talking about the excise tax. It's a yearly tax, like a property tax on cars. That has gone away. And the road taxes that we collect on the gas goes toward the roads. By the way, I want you to think I'm a deadbeat electric car guy. I have several vehicles. Most of them are gas engines. One's a Traverse. I pay my fair share to your roads. I'm only one man.
1: Yeah, how long you've been thinking about the last couple of minutes, right, Gene? That you come back and qualify that? Yes, I get that.
6: Yeah, I have several cars, and I pay my taxes on the roads.
1: You're very fortunate.
6: I probably overpay per capita if you compare to other people.
1: Yeah, and you get sometimes you get fancy cars to drive around in, Gene. I've seen it.
6: Life's short. All right. It's 8:52. I'm gonna let you go. Are you going to really step it and bring it to Helena? Your new commercial doesn't mention the opioid crisis, nothing. Are you coming back at that? Are you going to whack her or are you getting off that track and doing something else?
1: No. We're going to let people know what we've got done, like 38,000 jobs since I've been there, helping our schools, making sure that we can keep people working. But, yeah, once the people understand that her money went into a political PAC that went to a Trump victory fund, her money went to Senator McConnell, stacked the Supreme Court, took away a woman's right to choose on a national level. There's a lot of things. Okay. And the opioid thing as well. You can't get away from the fact that there's a U.S. attorney lawsuit that says that the executives at that company that she was, one of the major, executives.
6: CVS. Turned, let's turned, say it. CVS.
1: Turned a blind eye, to pad the profits. That's her MO.
0: All right, listen, she's going to be able, we're going to afford her the ability to answer all of that. Helena, folks, we'll try to get her on next week. Governor, thank you. Spirited session this morning, Governor. Good.
1: Well,
0: you're worked up now.
1: Thanks, Gene.
0: The rest of the day.
1: Enjoy your day.
0: Thank you.
9: How did I lose weight? And I did. Lean, right here. I did. I love this stuff. 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
0: Hey, yeah, just in time for all the soccer action, everything Tom's talking about. 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And remember,
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3: From the Rye High Home Improvement Specialist News Center. This is the WPRO News. It's 9 o'clock. Good morning. We are asking the governor. Dan McKee here at WPRO this morning. He's taking aim a new at rival Helena Bonanno Folks and her proposal to fund a housing program with a new millionaire's tax.
1: Tell us what she's going to cut. Is she going to cut the child tax credit? Is she going to cut the assistance for people who need the health care that are going to get kicked off by the Trump's policies that we're actually helping? Who's she going to take from to do a second program for housing?
3: This governor tells this millionaire's tax approved by the General Assembly. Already that money since been spoken for. Speaking of the campaign, the state's Republicans are endorsing Aaron Gukian and his run for governor. He's edged out Elaine Foligno. This is in Cranston at the party's convention. Steve Scully has been endorsed in CD2. His rival Vic Meller dropped efforts to receive the party's endorsement. Death toll in Venezuela has hit 589 with concerns. Going to go a lot higher after Wednesday's deadly double earthquake there.
8: This morning, a race against time in Venezuela as the death toll rises from those devastating back-to-back earthquakes. At least 235 people killed so far, another 4,300 injured, with hundreds still believed to be trapped. Emergency crews digging through mountains of concrete and twisted metal.
3: That's ABC's Victor Oquendo. He's monitoring in Miami. There's concerning health news again for Chris Evert. The tennis legend announcing she's going to miss Wimbledon this year. It's a third bout with ovarian cancer. She says she's undergone new surgery and chemo. The great Chrissy Evert, 71 years old. Speaking of such, comic legend Mel Brooks is going to turn 100 on Sunday. Told Judd Apatow in a documentary early this year that he was born to make people laugh, and he has done just that. Coming up, as the WPRO news continues, traffic updates on the way, the AccuWeather forecast, that's coming up as well. Tara Granahan takes your phone calls next. WPRO News Time is 9:03.
9: How did I lose weight? And I did. Lean, right here. I did. I love this stuff. Listen, Brickhouse Nutrition been with me for a long time. So chatting with Miles, I'm up at like 2:35. True story, I never minded being 2:35, but you know what minded? My knees that were falling apart and my back. I'm like, I don't know what, before I started really lifting, probably about 190. So 235 was a lot. I said, I got to lose some LBs, Miles. He said, Dan, we're going to sick our team of docs and researchers on it, and we're going to get you a really good product because I don't want to take a lot of these needles and stuff. 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
12: 195 westbound, still a little bit sluggish between the Pawtucket Avenue on-ramp and the Washington Bridge work zone. Eastbound, heavy but moving as you approach the Washington Bridge. 95 southbound under the speed limit past Smithfield Ave, heading down through the merge with 146 south, and it's pretty heavy past 117 heading towards Route 4. 95 northbound looks good getting in and out of Providence. Some brake lights 146 southbound before Admiral Street, getting down onto 95 south. I'm Robin Murphy with your right now traffic.
3: 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The WPRO AccuWeather weather forecast. A little rain moving through this morning. We'll keep the clouds and shower threat in. Maybe a thunderstorm this afternoon. Temperatures be in the upper 70s today. Near 80 tomorrow. Same deal. It's going to be unsettled after we slip into the mid-60s tonight. Sunday looks to be the better of the weekend days as we get to the low 80s. The heat's a building though next week. Why not too? July 4th approaching in the big parade. Potential is there to edge close to heat wave conditions second half of the week to the first part of coming weekend. Light rain reported across all of Rhode Island to start the day. Our temperature's mid to upper 60s right now. Let's call it the mid-60s. Winds are light and out of the south. In Providence, current temperature 66 degrees. I'm Bill Haberman, WPR News. 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
25: Well, it was a good back and forth. Some of the voters, the constituents, asking some solid questions. And, of course, the governor on with Gene Valicenti asked the governor, talking about guns. Boy, he had quite the layup, if you will, from Helena Foulkes. And he smacked that ball. Let's talk about it right now on the Tara Granahan Show.
0: I was in a gun store, it's a pawn shop, and they sell guns there. They used to have the whole wall was full of guns. Nothing. I said, what happened? They said, what happened? July 1st, I can't sell these guns. Are you going to come back, if you prevail, are you going to come back and confiscate and say it's going to be illegal to possess an assault-type weapon? Not just illegal now to sell it, illegal to possess. Are you going to come back for guns?
1: I think that's unconstitutional, so I'm not for that.
0: You're not coming back for confiscation.
1: I think that we found a good compromise on where we are right now, And there's no need. My opponent's going to go into people's houses and take their guns. I'm not going
0: to
1: do that.
0: Well, she'll have to answer. I don't know. Did she say that specifically? But
1: I think she said that she kind of indicated that she would take the guns away.
25: Yes, she did. She said it to me in so many words. Good morning, everyone, and welcome in at 9:08. That is Governor Dan McKeon with Gene Valicenti talking about the Second Amendment. And, you know, what does the future look like? What will the next governor do or advocate for? Welcome in, 9:09 on this dreary, a little bit dreary, but we'll perk you up. We will perk you up on this Friday morning. Is anybody else saying, where the heck has June gone? What happened to June? It's 6/26/26. That's the date. Blasting through June. And blasting towards the primaries, right? We talked a lot about that yesterday, boy, trying to clear up the affiliation situation. And I will not go there again, but I think we're square on that. Google the Secretary of State's office and it's all on his website. So I don't know if the governor just didn't want to say my name. I've had that happen in the past. But certainly they listen to WPRO, his office and his campaign. And yes, Helena Folks did say something to the effect of she would take it further. And, you know, it was such an easy grab for the governor that it took, you know, I thought Gene was going to run out of breath, right? He's like, I went to the gun store and I went, it's almost like we call it burying the lead. You know, if somebody calls you up and they say, how you doing? Good. How are the kids? Great. Oh, yeah, this weather we're having. Oh, well, you know, the sun will come out tomorrow. Okay, so how's your mom? Good, good, good. Well, Uncle Joe died. What? Why didn't you tell me that 5 minutes ago? You buried the lead. I have a friend that does that to me all the time. 10 minutes into the conversation, then all of a sudden, boom, hits me upside the head with something. What? You buried the lead. You tell me that in the beginning. Don't make me think everything's fine and then wham. So the governor has a tendency to do that. He's kind of answering the question and then finally gets to it. And you're like, ah, now that's a zinger. He's got to do these things. He started off in the beginning just so, you know, it was first two things Gene talked to him about. It was even before 8 o'clock. So good thing we were paying attention. He must have gotten here early. I don't know. And so right before 8 o'clock, Gene kind of launched into the conversation about the head of the Democratic Party, which is this woman, her last name is Perrick. And nobody hears from her. I don't see her doing interviews, nothing. And so he was kind of drilling on that point of, boy, she let Helena Folks primary you as the sitting governor. She went into the whole vote about who's going to get the endorsement and said, I'm not going to endorse anyone. And so that may have set the tone. And we'll play the whole thing. But he doesn't jump on anything. And maybe that's it was towards the end of the whole Ask the Governor segment that he finally did his laundry list of what he's going to go after Helena Folks for. But he prefaces it as, no, I'm just going to keep talking about what I've done for the state of Rhode Island. So I think that's why people get, they don't know where they're going with this governor. They don't really know where they're going with Helena Folks either. Now would be the time to drill down. You know, when he gets going, gets feisty, and he starts, you know, punching the mark, you know, I don't know if you've ever done any acting, you know, you've got to punch the line. Or if you've even cut a commercial or anything like that, you want to punch certain words, you want to punch certain issues or moments of an issue. And he's been doing this for a long time. So that's why, you know, is everyone going to give him another chance? I don't know. But practice it or something. I don't know. get in an audio booth. Ask somebody if you can jump in one of our audio booths and record yourself. I hope they listen back. You know, I Helena Folks was on with me after she announced she's running again, and she had a bad moment answering the question about the Second Amendment. And I gave her round two when she came on again, because at least she comes on, right? Governor won't come on with me. Helena Folks comes on with me. I don't know what to tell you. So I give her, you know, obviously I give her points. Somebody just sent me something interesting and I didn't even know that. There's a relationship somewhere, a mom and a son, but I'll have to get to that after. I'll have to get to that after. So in round two, so to speak, Helena Folks tried to clarify her take on the Second Amendment. So we have that piece. We have the governor alluding to exactly what she said to me. He didn't want to say he heard it here, but whatever, whatever, petty. And then Gene's producer found it. And she did say that on my show, that she would go to the next phase. We have to do more as far as gun control. And that is not going to sit well with that portion of our population. And I told you the other day, and I heard Gene say that he went to a pawn store, I think, where they, I guess, buy and sell guns as well. I went by the gun store in Warwick. It's on West Shore Road. And I've gone in there many times because I have a relative that has guns and Target shoots and all that stuff. So I get him a gift card. And it's always packed around Christmas time. And it's so funny because I don't usually take note of, like, geez, how many men are in the room? How many women in the room? I don't usually. But when you walk into a gun store, it's a bunch of guys. And I'm sitting there, hi, can I have a gift card for $100? It's a funny little experience. And they're all out in the open, which is, I'm not afraid of guns because I've gone to a place and I have fired guns. But it's not my, you know, I don't love it. I want to know if for any reason, if I had to pick something up and fire it, that I would know what I was doing. I mean, what are the odds of that? I've already been in a bank robbery, so. And I've been electrocuted. So, you know, maybe, you know, I'll get hit by lightning too. I'm one of those people, the magnet for hell. But just last week or 2 weeks ago, maybe, I was in that area and I thought, what are all these cars doing? Not only was the parking lot packed at the gun store, but across the street, on the same side of the main road on West Shore Road, but across a little side street, there's a gas station. And that people were parking there and it was loaded. And I'm thinking, are they having some kind of a crazy sale? What's going on here? Giving them away? And then I realized, oh, sure, the law is going to go into effect. The changing of, you know, what you can and can't buy. So people were stocking up, I guess. Or I don't even know if you can buy more than one at a time. I'm not getting into all that. The enthusiasts know exactly how that works. And that's why they were there before the deadline. Plus, you have to add in extra time to get your, you know, to have your paperwork get cleared and approved. So I understand that. And let me tell you, there's a big Second Amendment group of people in Rhode Island. And you'll see it and you'll hear it every time the issue comes up. So when Helena Folks didn't, she said, I'm not really aware of it. I'm not up on it. In her first interview with me, not the very first, but since this campaign started, I thought, oh, that's not going to hold up very well. She came back and clarified her stance. And she may have stepped in it further by saying it's not enough and she might want to take it further. So the governor should be running with that. I mean, he went into it slowly and then punched it. He should have said, she absolutely said that on Tara's show. She said she's going to go and take away your guns. It's not punchy enough, if that makes sense. All right. 438-9776. That's the number to call in. But first of all, we've got to give you some substance to chew on. Let's roll. This is what Helena Folks said. Because you heard what the governor said to Gene about the Second Amendment. Well, you know, we'll do them back to back. Let's do the governor first. And Gene says, well, I don't know shall we do it the opposite? Yeah, we should do it the opposite. This was Helena Folks a few weeks ago with me. Her second roundabout with the Second Amendment question, and then we'll play Governor McKee. So it would be 12 and 10. Last time I had you on, I asked you a couple times, and you just did not want to talk about the Second Amendment bills that were up at the State House. And you said, I need to get a little bit more information on it. I'm paraphrasing your words. I would think that you would now. Do you have anything to tell the audience about? Because, you know, people want to know what your stand is on Second Amendment rights.
14: Right. Well, I want to make sure that we're taking action on guns that are really weapons of war and that are killing our children. And I absolutely will stand up to the gun lobby and to any politicians who are beholden to these folks. I think at the end of the day, we should have a real ban on assault weapons. Last year, we banned the sale of those weapons, but not ownership. And so I think we should go further.
0: I was in a gun store, a pawn shop, and they sell guns there. They used to have the whole wall was full of guns. Nothing. I said, what happened? They said, what happened? July 1st, I can't sell these guns. Are you going to come back? If you prevail, are you going to come back and confiscate and say it's going to be illegal to possess an assault-type weapon? Not just illegal now to sell it, illegal to possess. Are you going to come back for guns?
1: I think that's unconstitutional, so I'm not for that.
0: You're not coming back for confiscation.
1: I think that we found a good compromise on where we are right now. And there's no need. My opponent's going to go into people's houses and take their guns. I'm not going
0: to
1: do that.
0: Well, she'll have to answer. Unless she did, she say that specifically. But
1: I think she said that she kind of indicated that she would take the guns away.
25: Yes, on my show a couple of weeks ago. So, you know, obviously I reached out to, that he's saying that. So that was his strongest point, and he didn't punch it hard enough. I'm trying to give you notes here. He didn't punch it hard enough. She said she's going to take your guns away. That's alarming. Bells went off in my head. And when she said it to me, I thought, oh boy, she's going to have to live up to that one. And of course he heard it here. He just didn't want to say my name or my show, I guess. I don't know. Whatever. Who cares? You should be using that. I don't know why I give them free advice. Because it boggles my mind if you are down in the polls and whatever, you know, whosever interpretation of the polls, you should have taken that and run with it. That should be in your next ad. Can they lift our audio? I don't even know how that works. I think they can. Do you know Nick Flanagan? If they hear something on the radio, they'd have to ask for it. Well, no, it's on a podcast. I wonder if they can just, is that like free will? free for you. If it's free for me, it's free for you. It should be. It should be, you know, it's a point to make. But listen, they're almost sleepy. His campaign, his people, they can't possibly think they have it in the bag, the McKee campaign. I mean, they can't, right? You would expect that. And it felt like that in the beginning for Helena Folks, where she was just putting out press release, press release, press release. And I'm like, who's getting these press releases except us in the media? And the average person out there is running around working. We're not sitting here reading them verbatim. So when you get something like that, a nice little chunk of red meat, I have no idea why he didn't hit that harder. But then again, I'm not running the campaign. All right, 438-9776. We'll come back with more. He's getting knocked for the charter school thing hard. The millionaire's tax, a couple of callers called in and said, I'm one of those small business owners that I'm packing it. I'm packing it up and I'm leaving. And for some reason, the governor is not hearing that. He's not hearing that. He wasn't hearing those of us stuck on the broken bridge. He wasn't hearing that the woman said out loud, I'm going to have to quit my job because I am not sitting in this for an hour and a half and I can't get my kids to school on time and then get back to where I teach. Oh, nobody's losing their jobs. I sit here and I think, why am I even giving any feedback to this? Because it's super important. It's four more years. And you're going to have to at some point say, you know, I've got to make a choice here. Who is the right person to steer this ship for the next 4 years? And I sit here today on June 26th and I have no idea. I don't know about you. And I look forward to hearing from the governor. I look forward to hearing from Helena Folks. I will look forward to hearing from Aaron Gukian, who's the Republican, and I look forward to hearing from Ken Block. What's the choice here? Right? It's not a popularity contest. It's not Miss Congeniality. We're not trying to make friends and guffaw around the table. We have big things going on in Rhode Island. We have big issues going on in Rhode Island. I will applaud the governor for always having the list of wins, if you will, you know, the whatever the biology extravaganza that happened yesterday at URI. I'm a URI girl. I'm like, fantastic. People come out of URI with really good degrees that apply to really good jobs because we're the ocean state, right? All the whatever they are, botany, biological, environmental sciences, those are good jobs. Quonset is, you know, almost in a

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16: All right, now in the break, the one and only Nick Flanagan kind of picked at my brain a little bit. I mentioned that Helena Foulkes said what she said on my program, and the governor referenced, I believe my opponent would take their guns. And she did say something to that effect. Now, granted, I reached out to her people and said, if she wants to clarify anything, let her clarify it. I'm fine with that. But she opened that door, and he stepped into that door. And I didn't think it was hard enough, but Nick Flanagan made a really good point. You know, maybe this is a Democratic primary, and maybe a lot of Democrats

0: Democrats agree that people's guns should be taken away. And I said, no way. I mean, taking people's possessions, I don't. That's got to be a small faction of the left-leaning people. And then I thought, and I said to Nick, you know, I have a friend who said to me once, there's no reason why anyone should have guns. And I thought, what? Like, it's not your business. It's someone's constitutional right. Like, and but that person might also say in the same breath, there's no reason why that person should have that much money. And I'm thinking, who's anyone to say how much money someone can make or earn? Or, you know, would you say that if you hit the lottery? Oh, can't take that. That's too much money for one person. You know, it really is a wild way to think about it. And I don't think like that. So how many of you think that no one should even own a weapon? Now, this audience, this might be tricky. How many do you agree with Helena folks that, you know what, maybe we need to possess the assault weapons and go in and take them back? 4389776. That's a wild question I never would have thought to ask. Thank you, Nick Flanagan. It's 9:30. Let's get over to Bill Haberman. Good morning, Bill.
1: Hey, Tara, the governor asking the same question as you did of Helena Bonanno folks a couple of weeks ago. Where are you going to cut? He's on Ask the Governor there. Her calls for a millionaire's tax to fund housing. The governor says that money already been spoken for, that millionaire's tax approved by the General Assembly. He'll continue discussing this. A couple of stories just in. Literally seconds ago, authorities in the United Arab Emirates have sounded a missile alert for Dubai. It's not clear what sparked that warning there. This comes after the Iranians launched a drone attack in a tanker off the coast of Oman on Thursday. There's also trouble in Beijing. A small plane has crashed into the tallest skyscraper in China's capital. It sent debris plummeting to the streets below. There's no word on people hurt nor what went wrong with that small plane. They're calling it the end of an era in Massachusetts. There's word that the final three Hooters restaurants are closing across the Commonwealth. Been a slow fade for Hooters. Closed their only Rhode Island location in Warwick a couple of years back, blaming at the time Tara's broken bridge. 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The rain moving through this morning. That'll taper down. Going to keep the shower threat in. We may have a thunderstorm coming up this afternoon. Temperatures today will be in the upper 70s. Near 80 tomorrow as we remain a little bit unsettled. It is not going to be a washout. Sunday looks to be the better of the days. The heat's going to build in next week. Again, heat wave conditions are possible. We'll come close second half of the week into the coming July 4th weekend. WPR News time is 9:32.
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3: 95 southbound, that right lane gets a little bunched up through the merge with 146 south. Other than that, 95 is moving okay in both directions between Hopkinton and Pawtucket. 195 right now, delay-free east and west through the work zone at the Washington Bridge. 610 inbound, busy but moving past Dean Street. 146 southbound, tap of the brakes, heading down onto 95.
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10: For decades, the prevailing wisdom for someone who's had a heart attack has been to put them on beta blockers for the rest of their life. But new research suggests that might not be necessary, and that the benefits of these medications probably taper off after a year or two. On the whole, and for the average person, beta blockers are very safe and very effective. But, as with any medication, they can come with a cost. A financial one, and also potential side effects. We're talking about things like fatigue, dizziness, dry mouth, dry eyes. I want to be clear when I say that you absolutely should talk to your doctor before starting or stopping any medication. Point is, if you're years out from a heart attack and you're in otherwise good health, you might want to ask your doctor about discontinuing beta blockers. You'll want to, of course, keep up a healthy lifestyle, diet, exercise, and sleep. I'm Dr. Sanjay Gupta, helping you live a better life.
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0: All right, welcome in at 9:37. The governor made an appearance, his monthly appearance on with Gene Valicenti on the morning show. Ask the governor, and did run down a laundry list of things, and it was a good segment to listen to. As we're all sort of clamoring to figure out how this whole governor's race is going to shape up. And I don't know, most people that I talk to say that they're not really sure how they're going to vote. And it makes me uneasy to think that maybe people aren't going to go out and vote in the primaries. And, you know, the governor said not too long ago, he feels that the race is closer than people think because of, you know, one or two polls. I've been hearing on the ground, never underestimate certain communities that may get overlooked sometimes. The Latino community, we all often talk about, and I heard it a lot this morning, pandering to the left. And you sit here and go, well, who's the left? You know, there's a handful of really wild thinking Democrats up at the state house. And, you know, but maybe there's more than you know, we give credit to. And Gene was really pressing the governor to answer how he feels about socialism. Now, if you're watching the national news and you're watching New York and you're watching as we go into the midterms and there's this whole conversation going on with this, you know, self-proclaimed socialist part of the Democratic Party. We have people here. State rep that's running against Mayor Smiley. He's part of the Democratic Socialist Party. And I hear what Gene's saying. I mean, I have no idea everybody's age, but, and I don't recall specifically learning, you know, socialism versus communism versus whatever. It just does sound like a scary word. Socialism, communism, Marxism. But now it's very acceptable, isn't it? And I see where the governor's going because he can't alienate that group of people, particularly going into a Democratic primary. Just like he may not have banged the nail down hard enough for me about, you know, the possession piece of the Second Amendment. And so what are we actually talking about? So just about, I had her on the 15th. I looked it up. So 11 days ago, a couple of weeks ago, Helena Bonanno, folks, was on with me. And it was her second time since this campaign season has started. The first time I asked her about gun rights, ownership, buying and selling, and all the bills and all the, you know, the rallies that go on up at the state house. And she said, I don't know enough about that. And I kept asking her, I'm like, well, people are really interested to know your take on Second Amendment rights. And she just did not want to say anything about it. That was take one. And then take two was a couple of weeks ago where I asked her again. And so we'll play that and then we'll hear what the governor said. Although he didn't want to give it credit to my show, I don't care. We need to know what these people are thinking and what their intentions are. Here's number 12. Last time I had you on, I asked you a couple times and you just did not want to talk about the Second Amendment bills that were up at the state house. And you said, I need to get a little bit more information on it. I'm paraphrasing your words. I would think that you would now. Do you have anything to tell the audience about? Because, you know, people want to know what your stand is on Second Amendment rights.
1: Right. Well, I want to make sure that we're taking action on guns that are really weapons of war and that are killing our children. And I absolutely will stand up to the gun lobby and to any politicians who are beholden to these folks. I think at the end of the day, we should have a real ban on assault weapons. Last year, we banned the sale of those weapons, but not ownership. And so I think we should go further.
0: All right. Now, the governor, I said in the beginning of the show, I said he should have, you know, hit that so hard. But Nick Flanagan, our producer, said, you know, this is a Democratic primary, Tara. And there are people out there that probably believe that people should have their guns taken away. I said, I don't think so. Not all the way. That was our little discussion in the break. You know, I think most people say, you know, they see in the movies, Scarface, you know, say hello to my little friend. Boom, boom, boom, boom, boom, boom, boom, boom, boom. Right? And they say, well, nobody should have that in their house. But there's a zillion different varieties out there of guns. And she's questioning on whether or not people should be able to possess them. That's what it sounded like to me. Let's hear what the governor says with Gene just this morning, just a little while ago. Number 10.
2: I was in a gun store, it's a pawn shop, and they sell guns there. They used to have the whole wall was full of guns. Nothing. I said, what happened? They said, what happened? July 1st, I can't sell these guns. Are you going to come back? If you prevail, are you going to come back and confiscate and say it's going to be illegal to possess an assault-type weapon? Not just illegal now to sell it, illegal to possess. Are you going to come back for guns?
3: I think that's unconstitutional, so I'm not for that.
2: You're not coming back for confiscation.
3: I think that we found a good compromise on where we are right now, and there's no need. My opponent's going to go into people's houses and take their guns. I'm not going
2: to
3: do that.
2: Well, she'll have to answer. I don't know if she say that specifically, but
3: I think she said that she kind of indicated that she would take the guns away.
0: He's referencing what I just played for you from my show on June 15th. So let me ask you this. Do you think people should have their guns taken away. I know that sounds bizarre. Because in my brain, like, well, what are you even thinking of? I mean, what, are you going to take my dog too? Like, that's how people feel about their guns. And I'll tell you, you know, it may sound like a far out question. And it came out, I didn't intend to, until about 20 minutes ago, I didn't intend to even have those words come out of my mouth. But certainly, and me saying, why didn't the governor hit that harder? Because you could interpret what she said as, you know, we've got to go a step further. Well, what's the next step? Knocking on someone's doors and saying, you know, we've got records here that you bought a gun on West Shore Road last week. And, you know, we want to see what it's all about. And, you know, we may have to take it from you. That's crazy in my mind. Crazy. But maybe it's not for other people. Maybe this whole idea of socialism and anti-guns and, you know, maybe there are people that think of like that. I do recall a conversation with a dear friend of mine, and she said, I just don't think there's no need for anyone to have a gun. Well, I mean, if you've been robbed or assaulted or, you know, you've been a victim of domestic violence, you might think otherwise. Or you just want to protect your own kids and your wife and your husband and your family and whatever. So that's some scary talk, isn't it? I mean, I'm like, whoa. Maybe there is somebody out there that, listen to this, though. There are many people out there that are listening, too, that may have had someone be a victim of gun violence and thinks exactly opposite than what I just said. That, you know, your nephew was in the wrong place at the wrong time, maybe made bad choices, and maybe got shot. And you might think completely differently. You might think no one should have guns because my nephew got shot. Right? There's a story out there for everyone. But it wow. I mean, I can't tell you how many people, as soon as someone starts to talk about the Second Amendment, and I think it was Ken Block, and Ken Block's going to have to, you know, if he's a viable player here, he's running as an independent. He said, you know, I don't even think about stuff like that because I'm going to press on the issues that I know need to get fixed right away. And a lot of people said to me, if he's not going to take a stand on the Second Amendment, I don't know if I can vote for him. So it is near and dear to a lot of people's hearts. Let me go to the phones. 438-9776. John is in North Providence on WPRO. Hi, John.
4: Hey, good morning, Tara.
0: Hi, good morning.
4: Going by his last comments, his governor is, he's just as bad. He's the one that signed this law to ban these particular weapons anyway. He's talking about unconstitutional. It's unconstitutional for even that law to go into effect because that particular firearm, the AR, is mainly what they're talking about, is a prevalent weapon in American society. A lot of people have them. It's very popular. And he still went ahead and banned them. And if you listen to what he says, you got to listen to how these politicians speak. He says, I think she would go in people's houses and take them. But what he's not telling you is he could just say, if you do not turn in these weapons and you get caught with one, you go to jail for 10 years. You're making everybody a felon. So what's the difference? I mean, you got to watch how they speak. And if you don't think that Dan McKee is going to come for these weapons if he happens to get in, and I hope he doesn't get in, but if you don't think he's going to come for these weapons, they do it incrementally. They did it with the magazine, you know, 10 rounds in the magazine, the limit, and they thought that would, oh, that's going to be the end of it. No. Then they came for the sale. I think if he gets in, he's just as bad. That's my opinion.
0: Well, you know, politics is always in the back of their minds, too. You know, they want to win this primary. So with this issue, they're going to have to be super careful with their words. And I totally agree with you. You just said that. So thank you, John. I appreciate that. 438-9776, 438-WPRO. That's the number to call, the number to text. Ron's in Tiverton on WPRO. Hi, Ron.
5: Good morning, Tara.
0: Morning.
5: I believe that the Second Amendment should be left alone. We have a right to bear arms, period, end of story, dead stop. but I called you for a reason pertaining about that. When you played the clip, my wife and I were listening that particular morning, and her answer was more, she stopped at the end of she didn't say confiscate. She's paused a heartbeat and then said we should go further. And I wondered what happened to that, but now that you play it more and more, my wife and I both realized that that was taken out. Her reply to you was, we should confiscate. And then she stopped for a heartbeat and said, we should go further. But she was going to.
0: Yeah, nobody edited a word out. She may have repeated herself, and we have a shorter version. But you know what? I'm going to have to lean on Nick Flanagan here that he'll pull the whole thing. Because we would never edit a word out. Never.
5: Oh, well, if you think I'm wrong, then you can think I'm wrong. But I know what we heard, and my wife will tell me if I'm wrong. She takes enjoyment in doing so.
0: No, I think what I'm saying is she may have said the same sentiment two different ways, and we took one chunk of it. But if you think you heard confis, and then we certainly didn't edit anything out, so we don't do that.
5: Well.
0: But we'll play the whole thing for you. But you got to give me a minute because Nick's, you know, doing five things at once. Give us a minute. Well, you and your wife stay tuned. Stay right there. We'll come back with hopefully a longer version. Maybe that whole chunk, Nick, of what I talked to her. I said, you know, the last time you were here, you know, you didn't have an answer for us, or you didn't want to give an answer for us. And I asked her the question again. So everybody stay tuned. We will absolutely play that because that's just we don't edit out of a thought, if you will. Obviously, we're not playing my entire interview with her just to get to the point of gun control. But never would we take a word out. No way. I'd burn the place down. Yeah. All right. We'll let Nick do his thing. We'll come right back. It's 9:51.
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9: A better life with Dr. Sanjay Gupta.
10: There are lots of things you can measure to get an idea of how healthy you are at any given moment. Temperature, heart rate, blood pressure, just to name a few. But how about how healthy you will be and how long you're likely to live? According to a new study out of the University at Buffalo, two simple strength tests are pretty accurate at predicting longevity in older women. One is hand grip strength, and the other is how quickly people can stand up from a seated position without using their arms. By the way, I remember interviewing former President Jimmy Carter when he was quite old and being really impressed how he just popped out of the chair without using his arms. Not a lot of older people can actually do that. But I think the message here is that maintaining strength as you age is going to help you perform everyday activities, but also help you avoid injury and stay independent. I'm Dr. Sanjay Gupta, helping you live a better life.
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2: All right, we checked the tape. That's basically all that was said from Helena Folks when I asked her the second time in two different interviews. And the last caller before the break said it sounded like she was going to say confiscate, and she stopped, and maybe you edited it. No, we do not edit. And that's exactly what she said. So let that roll, if you will. This is it. This is her answer in full. Number 12. Last time I had you on, I asked you a couple times, and you just did not want to talk about the Second Amendment bills that were up at the State House. And you said, I need to get a little bit more information on it. I'm paraphrasing your words. I would think that you would now. Do you have anything to tell the audience about? Because, you know, people want to know what your stand is on Second Amendment rights.
3: Right. Well, I want to make sure that we're taking action on guns that are really weapons of war and that are killing our children. And I absolutely will stand up to the gun lobby and to any politicians who are beholden to these folks. I think at the end of the day, we should have a real ban on assault weapons. Last year, we banned the sale of those weapons, but not ownership. And so I think we should go further.
2: And that was that. Now, she did do a little, these folks, when she said that, maybe that's what that couple heard. Was it Ron? He thought something was edited out. No, she had just a little glitch in her voice from these folks. And then she said, we've gone after the sale of these weapons, but not ownership, and we need to go further. And so the governor, you know, glommed onto that this morning, rightfully so. I mean, this is a political game that we're in here, and said, you know, well, my opponent might want to possess them and, you know, take their guns and go in their house. Yeah. So there's that. Ronnie's in Warwick. Good morning, Ronnie.
4: Good morning. Good morning. I thought Constitution is a supreme law of the land. If by Constitution, Second Amendment, we have a right to bear arms, how state can pass such a unconstitutional law, and why there are no groups or something not bringing this law to the Supreme Court to dispute? That's number one. Number two, they said all assault weapons. Knife is an assault weapon. Under my seat car, I have a short metal thing from a swing. It opens up and has a metal ball on it. That's an assault weapon. I'm putting there in case. I never used it, never needed it so far, thank God. But just in case something goes wrong, there's something that I can rely on it. I mean, I have guns in my house. I never take the guns out unless I'm going shooting range. Whom I bother when I go and shoot in a shooting range, put a bag, bring it and leave it in my house. I don't understand why people are so anti-gun, the Democrats. Another thing I want to bring in, Soviet Union, when happened, 1917, first thing they did, they cleaned the weapons. And in 10, 15 years, they put 20 to 30 million in the gulags. And somehow socialism and anti-gun laws are directly correlated because they have to do forced labor, people. And people think why there was 20, 30 million people in the gulags, because people were refusing to work. They're refusing to do what government was telling them to do. And some people were speaking out against socialism. And all these people got rounded up and brought it to the gulag. And people had no weapons to resist this.
2: Yeah, it's frightening.
4: Where are we heading? It's just crazy. I mean, any law Biden citizen, what kind of threat is to the government or anybody, to his neighbor? Another, that Irina Zaruska that got stabbed in a train. If one person had a gun,
2: I know,
4: they could have stopped that person.
2: Awful.
4: But
2: thank you, Ronnie.
4: Nobody want to put their life in a risk. Thank you.
2: I hear you, Ronnie. Thank you. I'm up against the news clock here. We're going to continue to take your phone calls and listen into other things that the governor had to say as well, talking about the governor's race and Ask the Governor. 10 o'clock. Here's Bill Haberman.
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5: From the Rye-Hi Home Improvement Specialist News Center, this is the WPR News at 10 o'clock. Good morning. Looks like it may have been a false alarm. The authorities in the UAE now telling people to disregard the warning of an incoming missile headed toward Dubai. It does come, though, after the Iranians targeted a ship in the Strait of Hormuz on Thursday. Here's ABC's Rachel Scott.
6: This is a clear escalation, and it's unclear this morning how this is going to impact the ongoing negotiations on making a longer-term deal to end this war. We are told that Iranian forces launched a drone strike on a cargo ship that was passing in the Strait of Hormuz. The strike stopped traffic in the strait. Oil prices jumping after the attack, but have fallen below $70 a barrel this morning. All of it, though, contradicting the president, who just hours earlier and later claimed that the strait was open as he praised the talks.
5: NBC's Rachel Scott. Off to Washington now. John Bolton has arrived at the courthouse. He's going to take the plea. Mishandling classified information. He's the one who resigned during the first Trump administration and then blasted the president in the aftermath of his departure.
7: We've talked a lot about Trump going after people he perceives to be his political enemies. Well, Bolton and Trump obviously have had a very public spat and feud since Bolton left the White House during Trump's first term. And this would mark the first successful prosecution of somebody who Trump puts in that category.
5: This correspondent, Catherine Falters from Warwick. There's where the food and beverage workers strike, for now anyway, is going to be one and done. Channel 10 has just reported the union's headed back to the job. The contract fight, though, continues with the concessionaire at the state airport. They're still fighting over Red Lobster's now infamous endless shrimp promotion, which ended up forcing the chain into bankruptcy. A lawsuit has gone in by creditors who call the whole thing's a scheme by the Red Lobster's former owners. They say to squeeze every drop of value from the lobster. Finally, Real Housewives figure Dino Guamet. Actually, that's not the final note. The final note is sports. This is just in. They've gotten a plank out in Queens. The New York Mets firing skipper Carlos Mendoza, a perennial worst team that money can buy right now, sitting 36-47, last place in the National League East. Just about 3 years in the dugout. Carlos Mendoza is out. The team's bringing in Andy Green to be the team's interim skipper for the rest of the season. Don't forget, WPRO talks sports every night. Kevin McNamara's got you Full Sports Roundup every night, 6 until 7 o'clock, right here on WPRO. Coming up next is the WPRO News Continues. Traffic updates on the way. The AccuWeather forecast, that's coming up as well. Tara Granahan continues taking your phone calls next. 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
14: For more than a decade, the Environmental Working Group has put out a list of the so-called Dirty Dozen. These are the non-organic produce contaminated with the highest levels of pesticides. Well, this year, spinach topped the list, followed by kale, collard, mustard greens, strawberries, grapes, nectarines, peaches, cherries, apples, blackberries, pears, potatoes, and blueberries. Now, all these fruits and vegetables are part of a healthy diet, so no one is saying you shouldn't eat them. Point is, though, you could consider buying these items organic if and when you can, and then taking extra care when you wash them. The FDA recommends rinsing all fruits and vegetables, even the ones that are organic, under running water that is slightly warmer than room temperature. Don't use soap, bleach, or any fancy produce washes. I'm Dr. Sanjay Gupta, helping you live a better life.
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18: 95 southbound, that right lane gets a little bunched up through the merge with 146 south. Other than that, 95 is moving okay in both directions between Hopkinton and Pawtucket. 195 right now, delay free east and west through the work zone at the Washington Bridge. 610 inbound, busy but moving past Dean Street. 146 southbound, tap of the brakes, heading down onto 95 south. I'm Robin Murphy with your right now traffic.
5: 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The WPRO AccuWeather forecast. A little rain moving through up this morning. Again, we'll remain cloudy and unsettled through the day. A shower thunderstorm possible for this afternoon. Temperatures upper 70s today. It's going to continue tonight into tomorrow as well. An unsettled day as we approach 80 tomorrow after dipping to the mid-60s tonight. Sunday's going to be the better of the two weekend days. We'll be in the upper 80s. And it's like the heat's going to build next week. Well, that's close to 90 degrees second half of the week. Headed toward the weekend. The big parade in Bristol with the arrival of July the 4th. Across Rhode Island right now, our temperatures are mostly running in the upper 60s. A little light rain has been lingering this past hour. Current temperature under the clouds in Providence now 66 degrees. I'm Bill Haberman, WPRO News. 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
2: Trying to get to the heart of some issues in the governor's race. We'll continue that. Also, questioning, you know, your patriotism has been a big conversation all across the country as we approach the 250th birthday. And people are talking about flying the flag as well. And we will talk about that coming up on the Tara Granahan Show.

0: All right, a lot of chatter this morning with the governor said, you know, I do believe my opponent, meaning Helena Bonanno Foulkes, is going to try to take your guns. I paraphrase there. You can hear the entire Ask the Governor segment. It is podcasted at 99.7WPRO.com. And he was saying that because on my show, he said, oh, I think I heard that. Gene's like, oh, did she say that? I said, yeah, well, hello. It was on this show 11 days ago. And Helena Foulkes had her second chance to answer my question about Second Amendment rights. She said, you know, as far as taking action is concerned, I'm going to, you know, I agree with getting rid of weapons of war that are killing our children. And we need a real ban. And we've taken care of the sale, because as of July 1st, if anybody, I mean, if you are a gun owner or an enthusiast, however you want to describe yourself, you know what's going on here. I mean, gun stores were mobbed last week and the week before. And you all went in and got what you needed to get before the laws changed. And so we went after the sale of certain guns. She calls them weapons of war. And then she said, you know, she would want to go further. And so you could interpret that, unless she wants to clarify it. And I asked her people, you know, if she wants to say anything, by all means, because the governor's saying, my opponent wants to come in and take your guns. And that's a big old fat statement to make. But she did say what she said, that she doesn't think we've gone far enough. She would go further. And what that entails could be scary to a lot of people. But then, you know, I had a conversation with the one and only Nick Flanagan, and he said, you know, there are people out there that think no one should have guns. Take them all. And I said, no way. That's my first, you know, that's my gut reaction. Like, take people's possessions. I'm going to take my car, I'm going to take my dog, I'm going to take my kid. That's how some people feel about their guns. And then I remembered a conversation from a long time ago where a dear friend of mine said, there's no reason for anyone to have any guns. And that is a loaded thing to think about, isn't it? Whoops, that was a little pun, unintentional pun. That is a heavy thing to think about. What if you have a family member who was a victim of gun violence? You might think no one should have guns. On the other hand, you might have been robbed, assaulted, and a victim in a certain way. And you might think, I'm going to go learn how to fire a gun. No one's going to do that to me again. Right? And then there's a whole lot of people in the middle. Phone lines are wide open for you. 438-9776. There are plenty of other things that we have to talk about as far as what the governor was saying today. But that one really jumped out. Sergey's in Bristol. Good morning, Sergey. And I have Steve in a car. Hi, Sergey.
1: Morning, Tara. How are you?
0: Good. How are you?
1: Good. So let's talk about our election choices. We don't have any good ones, okay? We have bad and worse. Well, because governor will say anything right now, and Helena Foulkes will say anything right now, and we basically know where they are. It's by their deeds you will know them, you know, not by their words, you know. So we already know what they do. So like I told you prior, you know, I'm going to be voting against him in the Democratic primary just to get rid of him. She's not better than him, maybe worse. So in the general, I'll be voting for Aaron, although he is not doing, and I will be holding my nose because he is not doing any favors to himself. And pardon my pun, but repeatedly Ken Block shot himself in the foot by saying how he feels about firearms. Okay?
0: He didn't really say anything, I believe, right? He just said, you know, this is not...
1: Oh, he said a lot on the Facebook.
0: Oh, okay.
1: He said a lot on the... I mean, not right now, but prior, and nothing on the Facebook goes away. So it's all there. So okay. He is virulently anti-firearm, okay? So, and like I said, the only thing short of him rolling on the ground asking, you know, the forgiveness of the gun owners in the state of Rhode Island is basically a no-go. For me and thousands of other people. So Aaron will be our choice. He is not doing himself any favors. He should be on the radio every 3 seconds, and I don't know why he's not. You know, like I said, I will hold my nose and vote for him. He doesn't have a snowball's chance in hell get elected. But that's how it is in Rhode Island. I guess most of the power fight will be in the general, you know, assembly. As far as the people that are anti-firearm, I don't know why you have to ask the audience. There are two people right next to you. There's one guy, 6'2", 2'9", that is virulently anti-firearm. He thinks that nobody should have them.
0: Hold on.
1: There's another.
0: I don't know who you're talking about. Are you talking about the other hosts?
1: No. And there is another guy, 3-6, who is avowed socialist, who is also.
0: All right, you are talking about. Are you talking about the lineup here? Is that what you're talking about? The people that are on the radio?
1: I'm talking about Tommy Q and Billy B. Okay?
0: Oh, I'm not talking. Yeah, but I don't. I listen, Sergey. You are a phenomenal listener, but we don't do that. I don't listen to every single thing that they say, the producers. And
1: I understand.
0: So I'm not going to get into that. I'm not shutting you down, but I'm kind of shutting you down. You know what I mean?
1: No, I understand. But I mean, that's the closest, you know, two examples of the people that are right there. So as far as the legislature goes, you saw what they just passed. So Hannah Gallo, senator, introduced the law that basically the people that are running for the office or are in the office, they could spend their basically funds, you know, election funds on a security. So they're already trying to separate themselves from the rest of population.
0: Oh, right, okay? Right. I heard that. Yes.
1: So, I mean, they already have the systems. How soon would it be before they will say, okay, I could spend the election funds on the armed guards, you know, because they could have them.
0: Well, Sergey, they all have police protection. That's the funniest thing ever, right? And don't you think that police officers?
1: Not all of them, but like the legislature does not. So
0: I'm talking about the governors of the past and the governors. Yeah, yeah, they have a state trooper with them. And they're drivers, and I'm pretty sure, you know, cops carry guns. So, yeah, I get what you're saying. I'm not saying that the General Assembly has.
1: They're all trying to separate themselves from the regular folks, basically saying, oh, well, if I run for the office, you know, I could have this and that. You can't as a regular person, as a regular voter, but I can take your funds that you gave me to run my campaign and hire guards, you know, put the cameras on my house, whatever, because you're out there, regular population, are so violent that I'm afraid of you. I would like to rule you, but I'm afraid of you. Yeah. You know, that's basically the message that they tell to every one of us. So here we are.
0: Well, thank you, Sergey. I appreciate it. I don't have any idea what the producers in the WVRO feel about gun control. I don't have any clue. So I just I try to avoid that stuff. They probably don't have any idea what I say about it either. Just keep in mind, we're one big ship here, and call into the other programs. They'd love to hear from you, I'm sure. They want the phones to ring too. I got plenty. 438-9776. Steve's in a car on WPRO. Hi, Steve.
2: Good morning, Kara. How you doing?
0: Good.
2: Good. Thank you for taking my call. I'll try to keep this brief. And you can check with your son. My son and your son know each other. And I know your son was in the military. The AR-15, which they are banning, has never been used in any war from the United States. The M16 is a full automatic. The AR-15 is a semi-automatic. You have to pull the trigger every single time to shoot it. And they're banning that gun, saying it's a weapon of war. It is not a weapon of war. You know, and Helena Folk needs to, she said she's done a little bit of research, but she still calls it a weapon of war. So she hasn't done enough research. And you can check with your son. He was in the military. He will tell you the exact same thing I just told you. So
0: he will tell me a lot on this topic.
2: Yeah. No, but I'm going to clarify that the Clintons categorized these guns as the black guns, and that went on for years and years. Mm. And any gun that was the color of black, they banned. And it's just ridiculous that they're calling them weapons of war. They've never, ever, ever been weapons of war. And secondly, on the magazines that you put in the gun, the AR-15 never came with a 10-round magazine. They didn't even make them for it, and yet they're banning the 15 and the 20 and the 30-round magazine. Mm. It's completely insanity. But, yeah, check with your son, and he'll tell you just exactly what I told you. The AR-15 was never used by our military.
0: All right, sir, thank you very much. I appreciate it. Now I'm dying to know who the son is. My son has great friends. It's good to see men that have good friends. Thank you, Steve. 438-9776. Tom's in East Greenwich on line one. Hi, Tom.
3: Good morning, Tara.
0: Good morning.
3: Okay, the reason I'm calling you is I have an antique Buffalo rifle, patented in 1852, I believe. And it was cut down to be the barrel a little shorter for the Indian Wars, I believe.
0: Okay.
3: Now, I have that. It's not registered or anything. So how do I handle this? Like, I'd like to go to, let's say, the police department and ask some questions about it, but I'm afraid they'll come to my house and take it away. I mean, this, you know, like I say, it's patented in 1852 or 1862. I'm not sure of those two dates. But anyway, I have this, and I'm trying to figure, should I go to the police and, you know, ask questions about it?
0: Well, do you have a friend who's a police officer? And maybe they'll just give you some nice advice?
3: Like, well, the ones I know, they're all retired. I'm 80 years old, so
0: okay.
3: I won't see them. I do have a friend of mine who's a retired judge. I don't know if I could ask him when I see him.
0: Yeah, well, I can't answer because I don't know what somebody else knows. But yeah, sure. I mean, it's worth the question, right? Or maybe, would you carry it out of your house? Would you take it to a gun store and... They're going to know everything.
3: I did once to see what it was worth. And
0: take a picture of it, maybe.
3: It was price of $300. About 35 to 36 years ago, I called shops in North or South Dakota, and you have to find a collector. But he said generally at that time it was worth between $900 and $1,500, depending on the collector.
0: Mm-hmm.
3: But now I would have a problem. I mean... I have pictures of it and so forth to show people, but I'm just, maybe one of your callers would have more information on it. But I'm like in a little hodgepodge of thinking of which way to go, north, south, east, or west, or up or down. I haven't a clue.
0: Right, yeah. It's a very interesting question that I have no clue on, but I would maybe take a picture of it. To be safe, right? Just take a picture of it and maybe go to one of the gun stores.
3: No, I have 4 pictures of it.
0: Okay.
3: My phone.
0: Yeah. Yeah. Maybe, I mean, I don't know where all the gun stores are, but I certainly know there's one in Warwick on West Shore Road. And if you're in East Greenwich, that's not too far. Maybe they'll help you out. They're nice guys in there. I've bought gift cards. So, yeah. Good luck, though, Tom. Now, if somebody says something, you know, I'll check the texting line, too. It's just keep listening. Yeah, so everybody's saying, but people are saying if it's an antique, it's not affected by the law. And then also take it to a gun store, unload it, and you'd have no worries.
3: Oh, no, I was going to clean the barrel out once, and a friend of mine said, don't touch that dust. You leave it exactly the way it is.
0: Okay. Well, listen, keep us posted, Tom. Good luck with everything. Thank you. I appreciate it. I would go to a gun store. That's all I would say. I've got George on the line. Joe's on the line, and we'll come right back. It's 10:21.
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0: Hey, I'll tell you exactly who I would call if I said, you know, it's time, I'm going to sell this home and I'm going to downsize. 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
3: All right, some comments on gun control. Stemming back from Helena Folk saying she would take it a step further, not just necessarily the sale of certain guns, but maybe ownership as well. And the governor reacted to that this morning and said she wants to take your guns, basically. George in North Kingstown, and then I'll get to Joe. Hi, George.
4: Hey, how are you?
3: Good. How are you?
4: Pretty good, but not listening to this. Listen, I've been here since 86. Rhode Island is last in business, last in education. 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Affordable health care, the primary physicians are all going to concierge service. 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You export all of your young people to Massachusetts, Boston, everywhere else. The only incident I ever remember in Rhode Island was recently at Brown University, where they used a handgun.
3: Mm-hmm.
4: Not this is all emotional stuff, mm-hmm. but Rhode Islanders are so distracted by emotion that you cannot have, and I listen to people responding, and they'll say, well, you know, it's not an assault weapon technically on the date of. You can't, when a person is talking to you and just trying to create an emotional upheaval, logic, you can't respond in logic. They're playing you. These people, your selection of candidates are horrendous. They're all horrendous. They say things
3: why?
4: Like, we're working
3: thanks for thanks for coming.
4: Well, listen.
3: No, listen, I'm hearing.
4: People, but you know what? I come from a place. You go to. Somebody should get in a bus and go to Boston. The amount of companies, the amount of opportunity that's there is insane. Compared to Rhode Island. Rhode Island, you have to be in your own business or like a lawyer or an accountant.
3: Mm-hmm.
4: But there's really no business here. There's no opportunity. That's why people leave. But why? And they keep presenting Ken Block, a numbers guy. He's like, how many times is he going to upset the mix? The Republican Party is missing in action. I don't even know. Is there even a candidate? And then they say things like, I love it. I heard it the other day. I'm busy working hard for the people. They've been working hard for the people since 86. It's a mess. The Washington Bridge. When I arrived here, I said to people, and the kids said it to me, when I went to Charles Schwab a couple of years ago when the Washington Bridge first happened, he was a kid. He goes, they've been working on that bridge ever since I can remember. They've been working on that bridge since I arrived in Rhode Island. Well, Rhode Islanders need to wake up.
3: You're going
4: to
3: get your welcome basket taken away all these years later, George.
4: Listen, we just got to, what is going, it's crazy. And Helena Folks just told you, she is totally untrustworthy. I'm going to tell you, I'm going to do this. You know what they all are? Helena Folks is exactly this. It's Lucy with the football. Don't worry. I'm not going to take it away this year. And Charlie Brown goes running. That should be the symbol of Rhode Island politics.
3: But you're still here.
4: Well, does

0: I'm in my own business. I'm sucked. I would leave. I would leave. Okay. I would.
1: Don't leave, George. Don't leave. I'd like to hear your voice. I like your accent.
0: Yeah. Can I tell you one last thing?
1: Yes, quickly.
0: This is how brilliant they are. 10 weeks, and thank God for it. 10 weeks out of the year. Tourism is their biggest business. It's only 10 weeks out of the year. And what are they doing? The Golden Goose. I live in South County. I work here. The Golden Goose is the people who come here and invest in your tourism and your summer. They're taxing them. And I've been told by more people on Block Island that wind farm, they said it's like looking at an airport at night.
1: George,
0: killing it.
1: George, don't be a stranger. I know you're having fun, but you have a good attitude, so I appreciate it. Thank you. All right, 10:30, 10:31. Let's get over to Bill Haberman for all the day's news. Hi there, Bill.
2: John Bolton right now. Tara's just taking the plea outside of Washington, mishandling classified data. Again, he'll be sentenced at a later date. The governor asking the question anew. Helena Bonanno, folks, where would you cut? She was on Ask the Governor. Critical, her proposal to use the millionaire's tax to fund housing initiatives. Concerning news, Chris Evert, tennis legend, going to miss Wimbledon this year, so she's having a third bout with ovarian cancer, new surgery and chemo. A great Chrissy Evert, 71 years old. Speaking of such, comic legend Mel Brooks going to turn 100 on Sunday, and he told Judd Apatow in a documentary earlier this year that he was born to make people laugh. From the Yard Guard by Seascape Weather Center, the WPRO AccuWeather forecast. You just had a heavy shower passing through the area. This is going to be the deal through the day today. Temperatures will be in the upper 70s. Mid-60s are low tonight, near 80 for tomorrow. Again, much nicer for the second half of the weekend as we hold low 80s on the way. And it looks like it's going to turn hot next week. 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
4: 95 southbound, that right lane gets a little bunched up through the merge with 146 south. Other than that, 95 is moving okay in both directions between Hopkinton and Pawtucket. 195 right now, delay free east and west through the work zone at the Washington Bridge. 610 inbound, busy but moving past Dean Street. 146 southbound, tap of the brakes, heading down onto 90.
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14: For years, we've been talking about both the positive and negative effects of being on social media. And I would say, by and large, for older adults, social media is net positive. Not all positive, but net positive. Helps them keep in touch with friends and stay social. But for younger people, social media use, especially heavy use, tends to be net negative. In fact, according to this year's World Happiness Report, youth who use social media more than 5 hours a day reported a lower level of well-being. And researchers who study this sort of thing found that many teens wish these platforms didn't even exist, and yet they can't seem to stop using them. Experts we talked to largely suggested two things. Ideally, along with your friend group, take some time offline. 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
21: Hey, Governor, finally you got around to laying in at your Democrat party chair. Liz Beretta Perrick, what do you think? She's got the finger on the scale for your opponent? That's basically what you suggested.
22: Well, I mean, I find it unusual that that a chair of a Democratic Party would say that she's going to be voting for no endorsement.
21: Yeah.
22: You read between the lines.
1: All right, not happy with the Democratic Party heads, if you will. That's Governor McKee on with Gene. Asked the governor this morning. He goes through the whole thing. He doesn't feel like he's getting, it sounds like, and I'm making my own determination here. It sounds like he doesn't feel like he's getting a fair shake from the Democratic Party. And then it was also asked, and I actually was one of the people, I said, wouldn't it be funny if he said, well, screw you, I'm going to run as an independent. But he said, no, he's going to do this on his own. As a Democrat. And Gene kept asking him if he renounces socialism, and he didn't seem to be able to answer that question. Joe's in Providence on WPRO. Hi, Joe.
23: Yeah, you know, getting back to the Second Amendment thing, there's a big question here that it seems to be the elephant in the room to me. Did you ever hear differential rights? Can you imagine if, say, Rhode Island and Ohio had different First Amendment rights? That wouldn't fly for 2 minutes.
1: Oh, yeah, right.
23: Different Fourth Amendment rights. But when it comes to the Second Amendment, every state and some local jurisdictions can modify or try to deny or limit those rights. And I just see it as a very basic constitutional issue. And plus, the ignorance of the anti-gun people. It's astounding because semi-automatic rifles with detachable magazines that hold 20 rounds were first introduced in 1907 and 1908 by Winchester and Remington. They were high-power rifles, a 351 and a 35 Remington, and they were bought by civilians, they were bought by police, they were bought by prisons. You know who didn't buy them? The military. The military never adopted a semi-automatic rifle until World War II, the Garand and then the Amon Carbine. And they say it's a weapon of war. I mean, they don't know what a weapon of war is anyway.
1: No,
23: it's mostly people like Melissa Cardin and a bunch of those other scumbags. That's the only way to call them. They don't know. They don't have any idea. They've never been in a war. And anything is, you know. I have a 38 revolver. Well, I guess that was, but they wouldn't say it here. But the AR-15, it's just a rifle in a different format. It's an old-style rifle. They've been around 100 and, you know, whatever, like 119 years. It's just the packaging scares these people because it's stupid.
1: It does. It's so emotional for the people that are pro-gun ownership, and it's such a fear tactic, right, from the other side. Just wanted to, someone just sent this to me, Joe, right to your point. I guess yesterday, this is news to me, but someone just mailed me this. The Supreme Court yesterday invalidated Hawaii's gun restrictions on private property, saying it violates the constitutional right to bear arms. So apparently, you can't block handgun possession on private property by default unless someone receives the owner's express consent. So they were trying to get
23: U.S. District Court in Virginia just invalidated the Virginia assault weapon ban. Now, that will go to the circuit. If it goes to the D.C. circuit, I don't think Virginia is going to prevail. But even if they do there, that would then have to go to the Supreme Court because other circuits have backed up assault weapon bans. So it's coming down the road pretty soon. Well, where they're going to have to fish a cut bait. And I hope the two older justices, Alito and Thomas, stay healthy because they're very good on that. And I think it would be probably a 6-3 decision. Well, you never know with Roberts.
1: You don't know
23: what they have on him.
1: I don't know, Joe. Listen, I appreciate you. Thank you so much. I just want to make sure everybody knows that coming up after 11:35, we have tickets to give away, and we have Tell Me Something Good. So get your thoughts, collect your thoughts. And we have Santana and the Doobie Brothers together at Xfinity Center on June 29th. So that is June 29th is what day? Geez, Monday, yeah. Wow. All right. So this is going to be after 11:35, and it's also... I want to make sure we have that correct. Yeah, Monday. All right. Hey, listen, take a long weekend and take a little ride. If you want to see Santana and the Doobie Brothers, we'll give those tickets away after 11:30 with more detail, after 11:35. Let me play this piece about what the governor has been saying on the... Well, one of the things that's driving me nuts is the self-checkout thing. I'm sorry. I like self-checkout. I don't feel like waiting in line. I like to use my coupons the way I like to at CVS. I have a whole system. I like to bag it. I'm usually shopping for me and my mom. So I like to do things, you know, this goes in this bag, this goes in that bag. Ugh. All right, you know what? Everybody, I don't know if that's a huge priority, but it's government meddling. He signed the bill to limit the amount of self-checkouts at the stores. But he's getting whacked on the millionaire's tax and he's getting whacked on the charter schools. Here's his explanation. And I want to give him the time because most people think like, wow, he was the charter school guy and now he's done a flip flop. This is his explanation. I'm fair when I need to be fair or should be fair. It's number 7.
21: The millionaire's tax, that's a panda to the left. The self-checkout, that's a panda to the union. The cap on... on charter schools. That's a pander to the union. Why don't you just tell me, Gina, I got to win. I got to win to get anything done.
22: Well, let's address all three of those.
21: Go ahead.
22: All right, let's take the charter issue for instance. So it's a moratorium. It's not a ban. The original legislation, they were trying to just eliminate them all, and I made sure that there was still growth in there. Look, we have situations in the education that we need to address. I'm addressing out-of-school strategy, opening up 21 municipal learning centers around the state of Rhode Island. This is a big deal. We were in Coventry the other day, yeah. Charlestown. It's all over the state. So to say that I'm turning my back on kids' education is just a lie.
21: But don't dismiss that you were the charter school mayoral academies. You were the charter school governor. They gave you an award.
22: They took the award back. Yeah, I haven't heard from them in 20 years. But the situation there is very simple. I'm a public school guy. And when we were doing the mayoral academies and I was getting criticized for being a charter guy, I said, look, I'm a public school guy. We have a plan to meet or exceed Massachusetts levels by 2030. And we've already closed the gap by almost 40 points on the reading and 30 points on the math. I have a plan. Right now, a pause on charters is not going to interrupt that plan.
21: Why would you even pause them? You know, the minorities love them. Minority kids, they have kids on the waiting list. They can't get in. They want charter schools. If it's a public school, why did you do that?
22: So, Gene, we've had 10,000 less students in our public charter schools since I've been governor. This is causing some financial issues into the local communities. Anybody who's on a local school committee would tell you a local community. We need a little pause to see what's going on there. And in addition to that, Gene, there are seats that have been approved that are not filled. So there's still this opportunity to fill charter seats in the state because there's seats that have been approved that are not filled. So when we take all the combinations into effect here, my job is to help Rhode Island become the very best in the country. And what we're doing with that situation there with a pause on the charters is not going to impact that at all. So my job is one to make sure that we have great public schools. Okay. That's where I am. I'm not a voucher guy. Charters of public schools. I'm a public school guy.
1: All right. That's his explanation of why he voted for and put through the moratorium on the charter schools. You know, he might take a little hit on that. That's his explanation. I give it to you. As far as the millionaire's tax, a business owner called in on the Ask the Governor segment, and she said she's getting ready. She's packing because she said, you know, you're putting people out of business. You're putting a burden on them. This is number 8.
21: Millionaire's tax. You're going to chase people down the floor. The accountants are saying it. The estate planning attorneys came on my radio show and said it. And you said to me, oh, those people have already left. Yeah, that might have been the class of 23. The class of 26 moving to Bonita and Naples. They're down there buying. I spoke to a guy yesterday. He's down there. And you know the guy. I'm not going to share his name. He's down there looking at a spot.
22: So on the millionaire's tax,
21: Coral.
22: This is, whether we like it or don't like it, the policies that have come from the Trump administration has put an incredible amount of burden on our ability to provide health insurance for people who need it. Those dollars are going to help do that. 20,000 people are going to stay on health insurance because we used the tax structure. Look, did I want to tax more in the state of Rhode Island? In fact, I have had no broad-based taxes since I've been governor. Increases, right? I've decreased the taxes, right? We've eliminated a car tax. We've eliminated a tangible tax for 85% of the businesses in the state of Rhode Island. We have eliminated taxes on litter fees that were going out to businesses. So we've addressed a lot of the issues in terms of taxes, but the pressure that came on the tariffs, on the cost of living that has come our way, ask anybody. We are using those dollars to offset the Trump policies. Yep. And there was no other place to go. I don't believe that it will. I tell you, I'm fighting really hard to eliminate the Social Security tax, which started the ball rolling in this budget. More people leave the state of Rhode Island because of that Social Security tax. When we're one of 8 states in the country that has a Social Security tax. That's the first line item in my budget this year, is to completely eliminate the Social Security tax.
1: Well, it might be a little too late. You know, he's been in there for he's been in there longer than 4 years. And so all of a sudden, you know, it's crunch time. And I've been screaming about the Social Security tax forever, as long as I was yelling about the veterans' pension tax. And thankfully that we got rid of that, right? I can't count how many times I've said we're one of, you know, used to be 12 states that were taxing your Social Security. And now we're down to 8 states, and we're still not completely doing it. So, you know, there's a part of what the governor is saying that, you know, it's a little bit twofold. It sounds really good, but why is it taking you this long to get, you know, to all of a sudden start to try to make some change, right? We've had all these years, we've had all these budgets. And, you know, at the same time, you know, your opponent who doesn't have a political record to run on can just say, I'm going to fix everything. So, you know, the decision is tough here. Jack's in Providence on WPRO. Hi, Jack.
0: Hi, Tara. The restriction, Massachusetts lawmaker in Mass tried it with the restriction on self-serve. I don't get it. I mean, I understand why they're doing it, but it makes no sense. I'm sure in your industry, you have things that are automated that people used to do. You have to change with technology. A lot of places don't even have secretaries anymore because the CEO just does his own emails, his emails. I find it appalling that the government can tell a private business, you know, you can only have 8 self-checkouts or something. Let's go into every single business out there, including a lot of the union business, contracting and stuff. How much automation do they use? That let's eliminate it all. Let's go back to the 1920s, and you have to employ 1 million people to get a job done. Every day I see the Providence Pox guys, and they got the huge blowers for the leaves. They didn't have blowers in 1920, so let's go back to that. You have to hire more people. So I find it ridiculous that they can try to do that. On the charter school thing, I'm all for charter schools. The problem I have with charter schools, and I mentioned this before to you, is it's kind of unfair that they don't have to take discipline problems. They don't have special ed. So, yet they're taking taxpayer money. And they don't have to be certified. If they had everything equal, then I'm all for starting 1 million charter schools. But it's kind of unfair that you don't have to. Private schools don't either, but private schools, you pay private tuition. That our taxpayer dollars are going for a semi-private school, in a sense. They don't have to take the problems that Hope High School has, for example. And that's unfair. Yeah, you should be at the same level, same standard. Yeah.
1: So any of these issues, you weigh in on quite a few of them, and I appreciate that. Is a game changer for you, or it makes you run towards one candidate?
0: Oh, I just think, you know, never mind these issues. I think McKee's time is done. I think we just need, whether it's folks, I don't know. I haven't studied the other candidates enough yet, but I think McKee is, I think it's time for him to say goodbye and try something new here. Yeah, and it's not only over these issues, it's over numerous things. I think he's become ineffectual over the last year or two.
1: All right. Well, Jack,
0: I don't want to blame for the bridge, but, you know, the bridge, yeah, you get blamed for whatever. You know, everybody gets blamed for gas tax, like gas prices, any big president, up or down, and they may not have anything to do with it, but that's the way it is. That's the way politics is.
1: Yeah. All right. Listen, Jack, I appreciate you and your honesty. Thank you. It's 10:53.
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3: For more than a decade, the Environmental Working Group has put out a list of the so-called Dirty Dozen. These are the non-organic produce contaminated with the highest levels of pesticides. Well, this year, spinach topped the list, followed by kale, collard, mustard greens, strawberries, grapes, nectarines, peaches, cherries, apples, blackberries, pears, potatoes, and blueberries. 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Point is, though, you could consider buying these items organic if and when you can, and then taking extra care when you wash them. The FDA recommends rinsing all fruits and vegetables, even the ones that are organic, under running water that is slightly warmer than room temperature. Don't use soap, bleach, or any fancy produce washes. 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
1: 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All right, we can still talk a little bit more. Governor McKee was good today. You know, he's going after the opponent. The part I wanted to just catch you up on is the you fumbled a little bit on the former Speaker Joe Ciccarci and whether or not he's going to give him the nod and the push to go to the Superior Court. And then we have people who can't wait to fly their flag and others who are afraid to fly their flag. They're afraid of it. I don't get it. It's making me ill. We'll talk about that as we near the big birthday and the 4th of July celebrations. It's 11 o'clock. Here's Bill Happerman.
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7: He put our national security at grave risk in violation of the law.
0: U.S. Attorney in Maryland today as John Bolton takes the plea, criminal mishandling, classified information.
7: No one is above the law, and I hope that this prosecution sends a clear message that we will vigorously investigate and prosecute individuals who violate our national security laws without fear and without favor, and we will bring wrongdoers to justice.
0: Ms. Kelly Hayes following Bolton take the plea. It's uncertain whether the one-time national security advisor to President Trump will be sent away to prison when sentenced. We are asking the governor this morning, Governor McKee here on WPRO, taking aim anew at rival Helena Bonanno Folks and her proposal to fund a housing program with the new millionaire's tax.
12: Tell us what she's going to cut. Is she going to cut the child tax credit? Is she going to cut the assistance for people who need the health care that are going to get kicked off by the Trump's policies that we're actually helping? Who's she gonna take from to do a second program for housing?
0: That's Governor McKee again. Asked the governor here on WPRO. Speaking of the campaign, the state's Republicans endorsing Aaron Gukian and his run for governor edged out Elena Felino in Cranston last night. Steve Scully has been endorsed by CD2 as well. Rival Vic Meller dropped his efforts to receive the party's endorsement. His transition coming in the corner office, Care New England. Michael Wagner, they say, will be stepping down. He's going to become the board chair eventually, the second biggest hospital group here in the state. Trouble today in Beijing after a small aircraft flew into the highest skyscraper in the Chinese capital. It's unclear whether anyone's been hurt nor what may have led to the incident. Billionaire investor Leon Black says Jeffrey Epstein deceived him during a years-long relationship in which he paid Epstein $150 million. He was before the House Oversight Committee before closed doors, maintaining he was not aware of Jeffrey Epstein's nefarious activities. Finally, from Tara's Block Island, the police chief is going on social media. He is warning that kids caught drinking on the beach this year are going to be held until their parents arrive on the island to pick them up. He tells the Journal in the aftermath of that social media post, the police chief on Block Island, that he is done with babysitting other people's drunk kids. Coming up as the WPRO news continues, traffic updates on the way, the AccuWeather forecast, that's coming up as well. Tara Grenade is taking your phone calls. If only the walls could have talked on Block Island back in the day, Tara.
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3: You know, summer is a great time to re-examine how much time your kids are spending on social media, along with what they are seeing and who they are engaging with. Ask them how the posts in their feed make them feel. These apps are built to be addictive, so kids, all of us in fact, will keep coming back for more, even when we are made to feel worse. It's bizarre. You might need to help your son or daughter reset their algorithm by unfollowing certain accounts and following or interacting with more positive ones. They might need suggestions of other healthier things to do, or to see you leading the way by example and putting your own phone away. In the run-up to bedtime, everyone's phone should go away, no questions asked. And if you need some help, sort of, I guess, resetting expectations, try engaging parents of your kids' friends for a more coordinated effort. I'm Dr. Sanjay Gupta, helping you live a better life.
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21: Both sides of 95 get pretty busy in and out of downtown Providence, but no major hangups. Warwick to Pawtucket and back again. 195 westbound, moderate volume past Broadway. Eastbound gets busy after Gaino Street heading for the Washington Bridge. No backup, though. 610 inbound looks pretty good right now past Dean Street heading towards 95. I'm Robin Murphy with your right now traffic.
0: 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The WPRO AccuWeather forecast looks like we'll remain unsettled as we head into the afternoon. We've had some rain move through this morning. We keep the shower threat in, maybe a thunderstorm. Temperatures this afternoon up for 70s, mid-60s tonight. The weekend starts unsettled. The shower threat in tomorrow as we edge close to 80 degrees. Looks like Sunday will be the better of the two weekend days. Low 80s coming up on Sunday, and it looks like the heat's going to be on next week. Warm temperatures on the way. We could edge close to 90 degrees. Potential's even there for a heat wave as we head into July 4th weekend and the big parade in Bristol. Across Rhode Island right now, our temperatures are in the upper 60s across the state. Our winds are light and generally out of the south. In Providence, current temperatures 68 degrees. I'm Bill Haberman, WPR News. 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
27: Savvy, we are adults, and this is ridiculous. Cut the crap.
22: You go, girl.
28: You renounce socialism.
12: Now, look, I don't know exactly what that would mean. You'd have
28: what do
12: to
28: you
12: define
28: went to,
12: that.
28: You
12: to
28: went
12: me.
28: To school in what the 50s. You know what it means: socialism, well, communism, fascism.
12: I'm not a
28: they're
12: fan.
28: All bad, according to what we learned in school years ago.
12: I'm not a fan of communism. I don't think that system works. I'm a fan of democracy, and again, in our 250th celebration here, I'm a fan of democracy.
28: So I asked you, do you renounce socialism? The answer, yes or no, is?
12: The answer is, I don't know exactly what that means.
1: I thought I was in church. What's the, it's around Easter time. Easter Vigil Mass. I think when you make your confirmation, too. Do you renounce Satan and all his works and all his empty promises? Yes. Gene asked him that at least three or four times. And he was working really hard to try to find the answer. It is a bit of a loaded question. But all I could think of was, you know, is it a yes or no question? When you're asked in church, do you renounce Satan and all his works and all his empty promises? Yes, I do. The renewal of baptismal promises, that's what it's called. During Easter Vigil Mass, when you make your confirmation, do you reject sin and evil and Satan and your commitment to blah, blah, blah? Yes, yes, I do. And he wasn't going to say yes about do you renounce socialism. I kind of thought that was a little bit funny, but I felt like I was in church. Well, do you? Imagine if you said no in church. Do you? No, I don't understand the question. None would come out with a ruler, smack you right upside the head. Show your knuckles. Oh, listen, you got to have a little fun. Or this can get pretty dry. Another thing that, you know, there's kind of more to ask, more specific questions to ask Governor McKee than there would be, say, his opponent, Helena Foulkes, because he's got a record. And he's signing all these bills into law, and he's not vetoing this one, and he's putting the memorandum on that one. And so there's so much more, you know, subject matter. Now he's got to deal with the Sakarchi situation. The Sakarchi situation. And I think people are pretty familiar. It's been all over the news that the former speaker wants to be on the Supreme Court, and he's been in court himself fighting to explain why he doesn't think he is violating the revolving door law, which means you're supposed to sit out. You have a big high-ranking position as the speaker. You're supposed to sit out a year and not just get pushed into another high-ranking position, which would be on the Supreme Court, a justice. And that's up to the governor. He's got five candidates. And Joe Sakarchi is one of them. And the other four are highly reputable people as well. And the problem for the governor, and this is just a little synopsis here, the problem for the governor is Joe Sakarchi was said to be running for governor with a huge war chest. And he decided not to. And then he stepped down from the speakership. He's still, as you know, he's still a Warwick rep. And to the, you know, unless you're blind, to most people's eyeballs, it felt like a deal was made. And actually, Joe Sakarchi himself said if Dan McKee stays in the race, he wouldn't run. But there were all kinds of conversations going around where he was thinking of it. And then, oh, the seat on the Supreme Court opened up. And so he figured he'd go there. That's probably a very big dilemma for Dan McKee. I don't know the inner workings of their relationship. I don't know if they're close. You know, some people will say, oh, I'm very close to this person, but I'm equally level-headed about, you know, certain issues. I don't know with the two of them. I don't think it's there anymore. It might be a professional relationship. So, you know some people that are, you know, always together in politics. I don't know about the governor and the speaker. So here's what he had to say this morning on with Gene Valicenti. It's a brief back and forth here. Number 11.
28: And finally, you're going to appoint Joe Sakarchi to the Supreme Court?
12: Let the process kind of
28: No. You
12: out.
28: Told me he was qualified last time I asked you that. You still feel he's qualified?
12: I think there's five people qualified. Let's see what the...
28: You said he was qualified. You said that to me.
12: I didn't say he was going to get it. I just said he was qualified. Now, there's five candidates there. Let the committee do its work.
28: Yeah.
12: Send me the names. I will interview, and then I'll send a name to the, but in this case, both to the House and Senate that approves that position.
28: You haven't thought this through on that? You can't tell me today if Sakarchi is going to go, because if he is, let's rip the Band-Aid off and be done with it.
12: I like I said, that decision has been made and no deal has been made there between me and the former speaker.
28: Are you concerned about the ethics concerns that have been raised by Professor Yelnatsky and the fact that the Ethics Commission has refused to dismiss the complaint? Are you concerned about that? Has this opened your eyes to other things? Or no, you like Sakarchi, he's qualified, and this is it.
12: I think that's part of the process, Gene, right? The ethics issue, I think you needed an ethics opinion on this issue based on the revolving door policy. So let that process move out. When I get qualified people in front of me, I will interview them just like I do all the judges. I think I've appointed almost 17 judges since I've been governor, and we go through the same process, and we're not going to deviate from that.
1: All right. He sounds like he's staying neutral for a while, but that decision is more than likely coming well before the September primary. In fact, late July, I believe, those five candidates for the position will be interviewed in late July. So I don't think the governor could possibly drag it out. Maybe he could till he gets through the primary. Who knows? I don't know what the ins and outs of that are. Mike's in a car on WPRO. Hi, Mike.
4: Good morning. Thanks for taking the call.
1: Sure.
4: I just have a question how the head of a government of the state doesn't understand what socialism is, but he embraces it.
1: Of course he does. He's just trying not to tick off the far left, right? Of course he does. That's the joke, you know. Do you denounce or renounce rather? And he's going hamana hamana hamana hamana. He can't do it. He's got to have as much support as possible from all sides of the Democratic ticket, right?
4: It's sad because I mean I was in politics 50 years ago in either party. I mean, would just denounce socialism, communism, any form of those other governments other than what we had called a government with a two-party system. And it seems like now the Socialism Party has just embedded themselves within the Democratic Party. And we can see what's happening in New York and California. And it's just scary as to where it's going to go down the road.
1: Well, how far they can push things, right? That seems to be the, where are the boundaries? How far can we go? Are we going back to defund the police and all that nonsense?
4: It's just scary. I had one other quick comment, and I'm not even sure you can answer on it, but way back when Kachuri was the governor, he came out one time with a chart showing what part of the population was private and what part of the population was public as far as feeding in the system for tax reasons. And even then, he had showed where 20, 30 years prior, it was so much more of the private industry than the public, and how it was becoming more the public than the private. And I just, if you could ever find that chart and if somebody could update it to the current situation, it'd be interesting.
1: About how many people are getting social service benefits, like welfare and...
4: No. Like, not so much that, but how much like private industry was paying into the system. Because back then when he was showing that prior to that we had all the industries doing with jewelry and all this kind of stuff, manufacturing, and there was all paying into the system. And it was like, I forget the figures, but maybe 70% private and 30% public was the workforce. And it was becoming more and more public workforce than private, trying to support the system. And it just seems like because of that, that's a lot of the reasons the taxes are becoming the way they are, that there's just so many people in the system, even working for the government, that the private sector, it just got to give up more and more to support it.
1: Yeah, that would be an interesting... Yes, you certainly are, yes.
4: But Kachuri, I remember Kachuri had a thing on TV where he showed it. And it was really interesting back then, and I can't even imagine what the figures would be in today's world.
1: I would probably flip-flop completely, right? It's probably the absolute opposite numbers, I would think. But,
4: yeah, probably. I would think, too. And that's part of the problem.
1: And that's if you could get today's numbers, because, you know, we're not exactly transparent over here in Rhode Island.
4: Right.
1: Right? You can't even figure out where the COVID money went,
4: Yeah, well, that's true. Well, even like you said, we have all these other organizations where they're all top-heavy, and nobody can seem to find out who gets what. The government's paying for it.
1: Yep. No, I've been saying it for a long time, Mike. Broken record over here. Thank you. I appreciate it. I'm being the broken record, not him. I don't really recall the visual. I wish I could, but I could always look that up. But again, what are we comparing it to? Because I don't think we ever get a straight conversation about where our finances are going. I just don't. So if Kachuri had a nice guide, I don't know if we're doing it anymore. 438-9776. 286. See, that's the problem. McKee can't make a decision or deal with the truth. He's not a leader. He's a follower. Folks is a socialist. You got a 2-for-1 there. You both got banged up on. 254, socialism is communism minus the brutality. 440, a deal was made with the speaker and the governor. It is Rhode Island after all. 572, McKee can't make a blanking decision. 714, McKee won't renounce socialism because that is the mantra of the Democratic Party, which funds him. If he renounced that, he'd be biting the hand that feeds. Well, you know, just for giggles, I Googled which national Democrats do not support socialism. You might be surprised by this one. Key national figures who champion this capitalist center-left approach include The vast majority of national Democrats, including party leadership like Senate Minority Leader Chuck Schumer and House Minority Leader Hakeem Jeffries, do not support socialism. Instead, mainstream national Democrats advocate for a regulated capitalist system. And key national figures who champion this capitalist center-left approach include Kamala Harris, stated explicitly that she believes in capitalism. She advocates for free markets and equal opportunity while supporting strong social safety nets. If only we had ever heard her say that as clearly and plainly as it is written by AI Overview. Because you get a lot of word salad with that lady. Hakeem Jeffries, the House Democratic leader, champions pro-market economic legislation such as Affordable Care Act tax credits without calling for an end to free enterprise. So he says he's not a socialist. Chuck Schumer, the Senate Democratic leader, focuses on economic messaging, on consumer protection, cost reduction, and market fairness rather than government ownership or command economies. Then, of course, you have the notable Senator Bernie Sanders, who identifies as a Democratic socialist. The broader National Party organization operates firmly as a capitalist, progressive, liberal coalition. A lot of garbledygook in there, huh? So, you know what? Governor McKee's people should Google what I just Googled, which national Democrats don't support socialism, and just have an answer. How freaking hard is that? And then people won't be texting me saying he can't ever make a decision. Right? Have an answer ready. Now, maybe he didn't expect that. Do you renounce socialism? And Satan and all his works and all his empty promises? I do. He couldn't say I do or I don't. Or I did. So next time, have an answer. That's what I did with Kamala Harris. I asked her about Second Amendment and gun rights. She botched it bad. The second time, she had an answer. You probably don't like it. What did I say? Oh, geez, I said Kamala. Because I just read Kamala Harris's take on socialism. I meant to say Helena Folks. I did not interview Kamala Harris. Yet. Maybe I will. I meant Helena Folks. Maureen in Warwick. Squeeze you in here. Hi, Maureen.
5: Good morning, Tara.
1: Good morning.
5: I'm talking about the self-checkouts in the stores.
1: Yes.
5: My grandson, he works in, I won't give the name of the big market. He's a manager, and they have about five or six self-checkouts.
1: Yep.
5: And it's not enough for them because they can't get people to work.
1: I hear you. I know that. The market closest to me, there's one cashier. One.
5: And I'm from Warwick, and he works in Wakefield and lives down in Richmond. You go and stop and shop up here on Warwick Avenue, and there's one cashier.
1: Yep.
5: It's totally ridiculous.
1: And, you know, the people that don't have the self-checkout, like your Dave's Marketplace and your Market Basket, mm-hmm. that, you know, the family-owned,
5: right.
1: not the big corporations,
5: right.
1: the family-owned, they have a zillion people working there. So what is the thing?
5: They pay better money.
1: Yep. Yep. And they have good benefits, and they take care of their people. And I know that firsthand, because
5: right.
1: I have a lot of family that's involved
5: right.
1: with Dave's. I'm not involved as in ownership, but they have management positions, and they've been working there forever. Yeah, no, I know, Maureen. It's such a head-scratcher why we would want to go down that situation. And, you know, listen, if they can't run their businesses, the big corporations, then go out of business, right? Put something else in there.
5: Right.
1: But certainly...
5: I mean, all they got to do is put a Market Basket up here where I live, and they'll have plenty of help, because no matter what time of day you go in there, they are booming. The parking lot is so many cars.
1: Oh, I know. That Route 2 location, it's that's a trip
5: right.
1: to Disneyland. You know, you have to plan for that, is what I mean. I have to be in the right headspace. It's a little overwhelming for me there. But I love it.
5: If you go just before they close, it's not bad.
1: Oh, good one, Maureen. That's a good idea.
5: But
1: or after dinner, right?
5: You go at 8:00 in the morning.
1: Yeah. I'm
5: right
1: here.
5: Up till 7:45 at night and forget it.
1: Oh, that's funny, Maureen. Yeah, no, I know. They're loaded up there. Thank you, Maureen. We'll come right back. It's 11:24.
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12: I've got about a minute here for Bob in a car. Go, Bob.
15: Hi. Thanks for taking the call. I'll make it quick. Our governor is lying through his teeth in his last ad about when he mentions the wind farms saving the taxpayers money. They don't. They cost the taxpayers money because they produce at a higher cost. And then he goes on to brag about finding a handful of high-priced union jobs. Well, what about all the rest of the people? Most of the state are not union workers.
12: Mm.
15: They don't have... So I find it disingenuous for him to brag about creating those very few high-priced union jobs. Do something for everybody else that works in the state that doesn't get the high-priced union jobs.
12: Well, you know what the thinking is around here. If you don't have the union support, you're not going to get the nod, you know?
15: The unions will endorse him, and they'll try and get their following, their membership, to vote for him. But boy, has that got to change before we can straighten out this state.
12: Yeah. Listen,

0: you know, check out the podcast. He says there was a lot packed in there today with Gene Valicenti and the Governor McKee for Ask the Governor. You can check that out. All right, some news breaking. We're going to go over to Bill Haberman, of course. It's 11:30. Good morning, Bill.
1: How about this? You're seeing this story out of Utah, Tara,
0: Matt
1: huh?
0: Allen just told me.
1: Nicholas Aliverdi, and it looks like the real thing this time, Tara. Nicholas Aliverdi, and they say, is dead behind bars. This, according to the Department of Corrections. The spokesman has told the Journal the one-time DCYF crusader turned international fugitive turned convicted rapist. Quite a story. Aliverdian removed himself from care that was being provided for what's described as a chronic degenerative condition. Aliverdian, who once faked his own death before he was tracked down in Scotland, was 38 years old. Also, Tara, breaking news on the roads now. Got a big crash. Westbound 195 heading into Rhode Island. It's right at the state line. There's only one lane getting by to the right, so yeah, if you're coming in from southeastern Mass, look for delays there. It's not the broken bridge this time on 195. It's right the state line. Again, couple of lanes. The left lane and the center lane is taken off. And as we say, boy, Tariff, the Wells could only talk back in the day when you were there. Block Island's police are warning no more Mr. Nice Guy. As we head toward July 4th, they're gone on social media to warn kids caught drinking on the beach are going to be held for their parents. Chief tells the Projo that he is sick of babysitting other people's drunk kids. 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Going to be unsettled this afternoon. Yeah, we had a couple of bouts of rain moving through. Temperatures up for 70s today. We'll stay unsettled for the first part of the weekend. It's like 80 tomorrow after we slip into the mid-60s tonight. Sunday looks to be the better of the 2 days, although, again, no washouts either day, and it looks like we turn warmer, especially for the second half of next week, turning toward the parade in Bristol. WPRO news time is 11:32. Let's get the latest from the highways now.
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3: 195 westbound just past exit 1 in Seekonk. Emergency crews dealing with a crash. Just the right lane is getting by there, and that is right near the 114A on-ramp. So it's a pretty tight squeeze trying to get through there. Traffic is backed up a good mile, mile and a half. 195 eastbound gets sluggish between the highway and the Washington Bridge. 95 southbound heavy, that right lane especially, through the merge of 146 south. Northbound looks pretty good, though, getting in and out of.
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0: Okay, who's hungry for lunch? Now, I am, I've been picking all day. But let me tell you something. As soon as I hear the specials at Top of the Bay, I'm checking all the time, or I get an alert on my phone. Not an alert, it's not going ding, ding, ding. 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It's the only way I like it. 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Cracking it open. And they were doing two for $29 with a big, beautiful baked potato, which I crave all the time. And that's just one day. 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And where is that? Right there, Oakland Beach. Everybody knows that, with that gorgeous view. It's an amazing restaurant and scene and just a vibe. As soon as I pull in and hit that stop sign, then I'm going to go right down to Top of the Bay. I am in a great mood. Wonderful lunch, dinner. Try it this week and enjoy the amazing view. You don't have to look any further than the Top of the Bay restaurant if that's what you're looking for. And I'll go in this weather. I'll go in any weather. It's kind of nice in this weather. I don't know. You throw a little jacket on. Delicious food. Appetizers, soups, salads, entrees. Italian dishes are on the menu. Steaks. My husband had a pork special. It was delicious. The sauce was so good. I can't duplicate it, but I still try. And, of course, all the seafood dishes at Top of the Bay. Then you top off your entree with a Top of the Bay signature cocktail. Talk to Courtney at the bar. She makes a killer, award-winning espresso martini. I'm not kidding. And their view is breathtaking, as I said, overlooking Narragansett Bay. 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Say hi to Eli, Patty, Courtney, Rita, the whole crew at Top of the Bay. I'll see you there. Delicious food and a spectacular view.

0: Okay, Tell Me Something Good is brought to you by Rhode Island Credit Union. More than just banking, that is Rhode Island Credit Union. Well, we had the news breaking just before I went to the break. I need to tell you that we're giving away the tickets right now. Right now. Jump on a line. Now, you have to be spontaneous, which is this is my thing. I had a friend who had a ticket agency for a long time. And when there were tickets left over, he would say, all right, we're going to get a car, a limo, and we're going to go see you two. But it's Tuesday night and we have to get in the car tomorrow night. Like, what? I'm there. I don't think I had children yet. So if you want to be spontaneous and you want these tickets to see Santana, who I love, and the Doobie Brothers, also love, at the Xfinity Center, jump on the line right now. The show is Monday, June 29th. So you enjoy the weekend. Maybe you go back to work. Maybe you take the day off. And then you're going to go to the show Monday night. Honey, you know, I'm spontaneous. I wanted to share this with you. I want to have a nice night Monday at the Xfinity Center. Santana and the Doobie Brothers. Win these tickets right now. In a couple days, you're going to see a phenomenal show. The Oneness Tour 2026. Santana and the Doobie Brothers. You know what that means? You're going to be jamming and you're going to know every single song. And that guitar. Oh, my God. So Santana and the Doobie Brothers, jump on the line right now for Monday night's show at the Xfinity Center. You got to be a fun person. You got to be rocking and rolling and ready to go. Maybe you're retired. You want to go hear some good music. You don't have to work. Or you know what? Just make it happen. Do a half a day Tuesday. Whatever you got to do. Santana and the Doobie Brothers right now at the Xfinity Center on June 29th. 438-9776. 438-WPRO. 438-9776. All right, we're going to give those tickets away. You know how we do this. It's Name That Artist. You'll hear a song, the DJ plays, and then we come back to you and you name that artist. That is sad news. I don't know if we've had a stranger case than that whole Nicholas Alaverdian. He had faked his death. He died in the hospital in Utah. He was up on all kinds of horrible charges. He would call into all of us. And in his younger years, he was a big advocate for seeing. He went through the system, the foster system, and he was trying to say, you know, it wasn't working, and it was very, you know, trying to get some kind of reform. I remember, and something happened, and then he faced all these charges, and that's why I wouldn't take his call anymore because I thought, you know what, this is some serious. I don't know. I'm not a doctor, but it certainly sounded like mental illness. And plus, there were victims involved, so I didn't think any of it was anything to play around with. And he passed away. He was convicted, and he previously faked his death. It was a major story. He went by a bunch of different names. It was really kind of a pathetic thing to watch happen. So that was the breaking news just a short time ago, and so there's nothing good about that. For sure. But there are, you know, there's always check my Facebook page for Tell Me Something Good. My friend John Cianci has a new, he has a new location that he's helping veterans every single day. He always has, but he's up in Burrillville and he's, you know, they do free dinners. And so check my, Facebook pages. That's always Tell Me Something Good, where he has different events. He'll have like an ice cream day and it's always free to the veterans and anybody can go there and you can volunteer there. I think one of my sisters-in-law wants to do that. It's out in Burrillville. It's a beautiful spot. And he's retooled that whole building. So there's that. All right, we are going to get to our ticket giveaway, 438-9776. And I'm going to kick it off over here right away with Michael in Newport. Michael in Newport, are you ready to play Name That Artist? Good morning.
1: I'm as ready. Good morning. I'm as ready as I'll hopefully be.
0: Ready as I can be. Are you a fan of Santana and the Doobie Brothers?
1: I am.
0: All right. This is going to be a great show. And it's Monday, so you can definitely go Monday, right?
1: Yep.
0: Okay, great. Michael, we're going to play you a song number one, and then I'll come back to you. Turn everything down, folks. If you're online holding, you can hear me. Turn everything down. You don't want a delay or any kind of feedback. So Michael is on hold right now. Boom and boom. If my computer wants to play with me, Michael is going to get song number one from DJ September.

0: Okay, I cannot release Michael in Newport. Okay, hold on. Hold on, Mike. Okay, he's on the air. Here we go, Michael. Michael in Newport, can you name that artist?
1: Is that Foghat?
0: It is Foghat. Thank you. You're going to the show Monday. That is
1: awesome.
0: Exciting. You're going to have a fun weekend and a better Monday. So congratulations.
1: Thank you very much.
0: You're very welcome. Stay right there. We need to get your information. Boom, he's back on hold. Okay, we're going to move down. Kevin in Rehoboth. Good morning, Kevin.
2: Hi.
0: Hi. You ready to play for song number two?
2: I guess as ready as I'm ever going to be.
0: Okay, great. Here we go. Stand by. Boom, you are on hold. And here comes song number two from the DJ.

0: Kevin in Rehoboth, can you name that artist?
1: I am going to have to give it a long shot with just Santana.
0: Oh, no, I'm sorry, Kevin. Oh, I'm sorry.
1: I don't know.
0: That's okay. Play again next time. Next time. All right. Steve in Fall River heard song number two. Steve, do you need to hear it again, or can you name that artist?
2: I think I'm ready to go.
0: Ready, Steve. Go ahead.
2: I got one shot at this.
0: Yes.
2: Traffic.
0: Traffic. Yes. We don't like traffic, but we do like this traffic. You are correct, sir. You go to the show Monday. Excellent.
2: Yeah, I'll be there. Santana, are you kidding me?
0: I know. Isn't this awesome? All right, you stay right there. We got to get your information, tell you how to get your ticket, so don't go anywhere. Liz in Tiverton on WPRO. Hi, Liz.
3: Hi, Tara.
0: Hi, you're on the phone. Are you ready? Are you all set?
3: Yes, I am.
0: All right. Now, you sound like you're in a hole, so we have to fix your phone so that you can hear. You don't get any feedback. Are you okay? Liz?
3: I am.
0: Liz, I have to make sure you can hear me. All right, I'm going to give her a chance here. So I'm going to put her on hold. Do you want to try to help Liz? She's going to hear song number three. The way we play is Name That Artist, and the tickets are for Santana and the Doobie Brothers together on this Monday night. So I know the lines are full right now, but if somebody drops off... No, Liz has a bad phone. I can't help that. I'm so sorry. Pam is in the car. Good morning, Pam.
4: Hi.
0: Hi, Pam. Are you all set to play?
4: I am.
0: All right. Make sure you turn everything down. Just listen through the phone. You're on hold. Here comes song number three.

0: Pam, in the car, can you name that artist?
1: I really don't know, but I'm going to make a wild guess. Pearl Jam?
0: Oh, I'm sorry, Pam. I'm so sorry. You have to play another time. That is not correct. Bill in Johnston heard song number 3. Unless he needs it again, can you name that artist, Bill?
2: That would be Eddie Money and the great Ronnie Spector.
0: Yeah, yes, my favorite part of the song, Ronnie. As
2: got
0: Ronnie
2: it.
0: Sang. Yeah, Bill. Awesome. There you go. Good player.
2: Right.
0: You got to go on Monday. I hope you have a great time. You're on hold. Stay right there. We have 3 out of 5 right now. Winners, don't hang up. Mick. Mick is in the car on WPRO. Hi, Mick. Mick on line 7 is up on the air. Hi, Mick. Can you hear me? Once, twice. I can't stand this when you hold that long. I feel so bad, but got to go. We are live. Casey is in Massachusetts. Good morning, Casey.
3: Good morning, Tara. I'm ready to go.
0: All right. You got your phone working. Here we go, Casey. Here comes song number 4 from DJ September.

0: right, Casey, here we go. Can you name that artist?
1: The name of that artist is Bon Jovi.
0: It sure is, Casey. Congrats. You're going Monday night to see Santana and the Doobie Brothers. Sight. Woo. All right. Stay right there, Casey. You are winner number four. Oh, let's see. Here we go. Here we go. Hey, we. There we go. All right. Last chance. Song number five. Going out to Steve in Newport. Good morning, Steve.
2: Good morning, Tara.
0: Good morning. Lucky you in Newport. All right, are you ready to play? You're going to hear the song and name that artist.
2: I'm ready as I'm going to be.
0: Okay, Steve, here we go. Song number five from the DJ.

0: right. Here we go. Stephen Newport, can you name that artist?
1: That would be the John.
0: Yes. Yes, we caught you, but I know you said Elton John. I could hear it through my headphones. Steve, you are correct, and you are going to the show on Monday.
1: Fantastic. Thank you, Tara.
0: Oh, you're very welcome. Love it. All right, all winners, stay right there. You're on hold. Steve on 9 is the fifth winner. So everybody, I hope you're sitting together. I'm going to ask on Monday. Can somebody remind me to ask on Monday? Not Monday, Tuesday. If they sat together, do our WPRO winners sit together and not know that they're the other winner? Right? Why does that always come up in my head? Because when we go to PPAC and we go to media night, it's almost always on a Tuesday, sometimes a Thursday. Everybody you have ever worked with is in that section in television and radio, because they want you to, you know, they are wonderful people at PPAC and they want us to go see it so that we can tell people to go to the show, right? And you know, I see everybody that I worked with at Channel 6 and now they're at Channel 10, and then everybody from this building that we hardly ever see each other unless you run into the bathroom at the same time because we're all doing our own shows. So I see people from Light and Hot. Well, they were Hot. The Wolf. That would be Doug. and Pro FM. And so I'm wondering if our WPRO winners are all sitting together and they don't even know it. Like, hey, are you Michael from Newport? No, I'm Casey from Massachusetts, and I'm Bill from Johnston. Wouldn't that be fun? They should take a picture. If those of you who are on hold, ask each other in your section Monday night, are you another WPRO winner? Did you hear from Tara? She wants us to take a picture. And then send it to me. Send it to my email or send it to the texting line, because I'll see it on Tuesday morning. Would that be fun? I should start collecting them. We should start putting them up on our website. If you're game, you know, get together if you're friendly. I mean, if you're going to a concert, you're probably in a good mood. Get it? Wink, wink. And say, you know, did you hear this on WPRO? Are you a ticket winner? Were you listening to Tara's show? Is that why you have the tickets? And then take a picture together and send it to me. Wouldn't that be fun? Tara's team. We'll start on something on the website. I just want to see what you guys look like. All right. We'll come back. It's definitely a Friday. I know I promised to talk about flying the flag, but I didn't time it out well enough. So shame on me. But we'll have plenty to talk about on Monday. I cannot believe it's going to be the week leading into the 4th of July. This is going way too fast for me. All right. Enjoy the show, folks. Take a picture for me, and we'll be coming right back. It's 11:53.
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8: For more than a decade, the Environmental Working Group has put out a list of the so-called Dirty Dozen. These are the non-organic produce contaminated with the highest levels of pesticides. Well, this year, spinach topped the list, followed by kale, collard, mustard greens, strawberries, grapes, nectarines, peaches, cherries, apples, blackberries, pears, potatoes, and blueberries. Now, all these fruits and vegetables are part of a healthy diet, so no one is saying you shouldn't eat them. Point is, though, you could consider buying these items organic if and when you can, and then taking extra care when you wash them. The FDA recommends rinsing all fruits and vegetables, even the ones that are organic, under running water that is slightly warmer than room temperature. Don't use soap, bleach, or any fancy produce washes. I'm Dr. Sanjay Gupta, helping you live a better life.
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0: All right, so talking to Vlad from Roman Jewelers, he will tell you, told me, gold is still at all-time high levels, prices, and you want to take advantage of that, right? He said people are always shocked to find out how much they can get for their stuff right now. They come in, they say, well, you know, what do you think you have there? And that's what Vlad will ask, and they say, you know, maybe a couple of $100s, and then when they walk out with $700, $800, now it's like, I've heard $7,000, $8,000. So, you know, I've been with Vlad for 18 years. Talking about his incredible business and making people happy, quite frankly. They walk in with gold, silver, diamonds, and they walk out with cash. You're not wearing it. You're not keeping it for the grandchildren. And maybe you're just trying to find a place that you trust and you're not sure where to go yet. I don't know what you're waiting for. When gold hit historic highs, you should be running to go see Vlad. And listen, stop in. If you don't like the number that he gives you, you don't have to. You can say, all right, you know, I'm going to keep the ring. But most people go in there and they are very shocked to find out how much you've been sitting on, right, for all these years. Why didn't I just go through the drawer? So trust me, go down, talk to Vlad and his team at Roman Jewelers and bring in the gold, the necklaces, bracelets, bangles, chains, earrings. You know, the heavier, the better. You're going to get more money. And he's great to work with. It's a lovely atmosphere. They have retail there as well. So maybe you pick something up. You know, you trade in four rings and you see one over there. Oh, maybe that watch. Somebody sold their Rolex. And maybe I'll pick that up. It's a wonderful spot, Roman Jewelers. He gives you top dollar for all of your items. And, of course, you can bring in antique and estate jewelry. 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Vlad does, and he'll give you the cash for it. He provides a comfortable atmosphere for all of his clients, so head there anytime. If you prefer to set up an appointment, you certainly can. All you have to do is call Vlad, 946-4850. 946-4850. 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I will be back on Monday. And I just found out from those of you that usually win, that play the games, that I think you all are sitting together Monday night at the concert. So take a picture for me, and we'll talk about that on Tuesday. All right, folks, enjoy your weekend. I will be back on Monday, 9 a.m. The Matt Allen Show is next. Thank you. Busy week this week. The one and only Nick Flanagan and Bill Haberman has all your news. Have a great weekend.
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16: From the Rye-Hi Home Improvement Specialist News Center, this is the WPRO News. It is noontime, and it looks like it is for real this time. Notorious Rhode Island native Nicholas Aliverdian is dead behind bars. The Corrections Department in Utah says that he removed himself from the care that is being provided. They're not being specific about this, but he apparently suffered from a degenerative condition. Aliverdian, a years-long saga. He was caught in Scotland in 2022 after faking his own death here in the U.S., accused of sexual assault and also from stealing $200,000 from his foster father. Ultimately, the one-time DCYF crusader ended up being convicted in Utah. We also continue to follow breaking traffic news. Again, Nicholas Aliverdian, by the way, 38 years old. Delays coming into Rhode Island. They have a big wreck right on the state line, 195 West. It has the left and center lanes blocked there. This is right at the Mass state line. The right lane is getting by. Again, it's not the broken bridge this time, but 195 West as you cross from Massachusetts into Rhode Island. Have a crash that has two lines of that highway taken up. Outside of Washington today, John Bolton has gone ahead and taken the plea. Let's bring aboard ABC's Stephen Portnoy.
17: As he stood before a federal judge, the former national security advisor admitted his guilt and said he's sorry for it. John Bolton acknowledged he illegally shared classified information in emails with his wife and daughter. Maryland U.S. Attorney Kelly Hayes says a hacker, believed to be associated with Iran, successfully got into Bolton's account.
18: He put our national security at grave risk in violation of the law.
17: As part of the plea deal, prosecutors have agreed not to seek more than a five-year prison sentence. Bolton's sentencing is set for October 28th. Stephen Portnoy, ABC News, Washington.
16: Authorities in the United Arab Emirates say that it was a technical malfunction that triggered a warning of an incoming missile there. This apparently was a false alarm there. The region, again, tense, says after a cargo ship was targeted in the Strait of Hormuz. In the meantime, there's still explanation as to what hit the biggest skyscraper in Beijing today. It was apparently an aircraft that crashed into the building, triggering evacuations and drawing a large police presence there. Pictures show what appeared to be a hole in the glass facade on one side of the tower. Images on social media appeared to show debris and a small aircraft, which was near the skyscraper. From Warwick, there's word that the food and beverage workers' strike is going to be one and done for now. So the reports that workers have returned to the job, although they say they could go back out at any time as a contract fight continues with the concessionaire at the state airport. In sports this morning, Carlos Mendoza has walked the plank in Queens. The Mets manager has been fired. They are right there with the Red Sox can be one of the biggest disappointments in baseball. The perennially worst team that money can buy, 34-47 on the season. Andy Green is going to be brought in as the interim skipper for the Mets through year's end. Don't forget, WPRO talks sports every night. Kevin McNamara's got your full sports roundup. We do that every night, 6 until 7 o'clock, right here on WPRO. Coming up as WPRO news continues, traffic updates on the way, the AccuWeather forecast, that's coming up as well, and the Man Island Show is next. WPRO News Time is 12:03.
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8: There are lots of things you can measure to get an idea of how healthy you are at any given moment. Temperature, heart rate, blood pressure, just to name a few. But how about how healthy you will be and how long you're likely to live? According to a new study out of the University of Buffalo, two simple strength tests are pretty accurate at predicting longevity in older women. One is hand grip strength, and the other is how quickly people can stand up from a seated position without using their arms. By the way, I remember interviewing former President Jimmy Carter when he was quite old and being really impressed how he just popped out of the chair without using his arms. Not a lot of older people can actually do that. But I think the message here is that maintaining strength as you age is going to help you perform everyday activities, but also help you avoid injury and stay independent. I'm Dr. Sanjay Gupta, helping you live a better life.
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0: 195 westbound, just past exit 1 in Seekonk. Emergency crews dealing with a crash. Just the right lane is getting by, and it is right near the on-ramp for 114A, so it's tight. Traffic westbound is backed up into Rehoboth. Barney Ave overpass just before that. Watch for those brake lights. 195 eastbound looks like a fender bender. Off to the left, just after the I-way before Gano Street, so use caution there. Westbound is busy but moving past Broadway. 95 northbound, a little heavy around the Thurber's Curve. Southbound is moderate to heavy past Smithfield Ave heading into downtown. I'm Robin Murphy with your right now traffic.
16: Yeah, let's draw attention to that again. It's not the broken bridge this time. Rather, there's a crash right on the state line, 195 West. So if you're coming in from southeastern Mass, there are pretty good delays right now. It's just the right lane getting by. They've been out there from quite some time. Again, that crash is to the left and on the median there. Again, right on the Rhode Island state line, just passing Seekonk and East Providence, 195 West. 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It's not going to be unsettled as we keep the shower threat in. Could have a thunderstorm as well. Temperatures should be in the upper 70s for today. We'll get back to 80 for tomorrow after the mid-60s tonight. Again, tomorrow looks to be another unsettled day. Sunday will be the nicer of the weather days as we get back to the low 80s. And it looks like we turn hot as we take the turn toward July 4th and the parade coming up next weekend. Across Rhode Island, we're in the upper 60s right now with all stations reporting cloudy skies. In Providence, current temperature 69 degrees. I'm Bill Haberman, WPR News. 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
30: Welcome, ladies and gentlemen, to the Matt Allen Show. I just bring up the text line over here. How come I don't get texts like this? Great shows all week, as usual, Tara. Well, she has way nicer listeners than I do. Huh. Just gotta step it up, I guess. People saying goodbye to Tara, they're gonna miss her. They're gonna, you know, thanks for what a great week of shows. Well, you people, I gotta tell you, I feel unloved. I get, screw you. Have a good weekend. Hope you suck a tailpipe. That's what I get. happy Friday to you all. Let me ask you a question. There are some days where things happen and you are, and I don't, maybe it happens to you, or maybe you're just more cynical than I am, which is saying something. Where you just kind of go, I can't believe this is actually happening. I cannot believe this is happening. And I didn't ever think that you would have mainstream candidates in the Democratic Party like struggle with the idea that they might be socialist, like worried about saying that they're not socialists, like hemming and hawing about it. It's a sign of the time. I don't know what it is a sign of. Tell me what it's a sign of. But it's funny because Trump over, what was it, what day it was. It's like a fire hose of news every day. So you can't, it's, they all blend together. So forgive me for not knowing exactly what the day it was. But I was looking at it. I think it was a social media post. Daily Wire has a story, the headline, Trump declares game on as America's communists make their move, right? Now, this is a conservative website, but let me just explain this to you. He was on Truth Social, and he said, the communists are finally making their move. I've been waiting and preparing for this for a long time. It's easy to be a communist. All you have to do is say, I give you everything, but that means you're taking away from others that have earned it. Over thousands of years, that ideology has not worked once. The game is on. Enjoy watching. And he's talking about this as a result of these far-left candidates that won, I guess, in New York, and some other places and whatnot, you know, with Zoran Mondami and all the people that defeated some Democratic incumbents in New York City and whatnot. And so I looked at this and I'm going, oh, it takes me a while sometimes. I go, oh, this is going to be the midterms. And so now, and you've got, I saw the clip on News Nation. I think it was either yesterday or the day or this morning. Or maybe it was last night. They had Chris Cuomo had it on. I was watching him for about 10 minutes. That's all I can take of him. He's got great guests, but he is just like, oh, God. But anyway, he had a clip of the Raging Cajun talking about it's time to have a schism. We need to have a schism in the Democratic Party. We need a split, because he's talking about the hard leftists and whatnot. And I'm thinking to myself, is this going to be the thing? Like, everybody credits the presidential race in part with this very impactful ad that was accusing Kamala Harris of being for funding gender reassignment surgeries for like illegal aliens and criminals and things like that. And Trump had the line, Trump's for you, she's for they them. And it was kind of encapsulated the moment. It gave people who might have been like, and I don't like Trump, but, you know, the leftists in this country are going crazy. And it was like, oh, it was impactful in that way where like, hey, I don't like this guy. He's crazy, but he's not that crazy. That's crazy. This is less crazy. Now, we have this lots of crazy stuff that Trump has said in the past couple of months, especially right around Easter time. But anyway, going into the midterms, you know, just when you think that the Republican Party is going to be up, down and out because of the war and the economic fallout from the war and other people, it's unpopular and blah, blah, blah, all the stuff. It looks like Trump has his message. Like, he's got the dog on the bone. You know, you ever have a dog that goes and grabs his favorite toy and wants you to play tug of war with it? He found his favorite toy. And it looks as though the Democrats might be giving it to him. And it's like, I always get it wrong, but this time I think I got it right. They're about to snatch defeat from the jaws of victory here. Nick, did I get it right? Rescuing defeat from the jaws of victory, right? I always get it wrong, but I got it right that time. No? You're looking at me like you're weirded out.
2: I think so. I don't know if
30: you're assuming the Democrats are going to win the midterms.
2: Okay, yes. I wasn't sure if you're talking about Democrats or Republicans instance, but yes, who you're talking about, then.
30: Democrats, with this socialism thing, might have stolen defeat from the jaws of victory. They may have done it. I mean, look, it's early. It depends, obviously, all those things. So I'm not making a complete prediction, but watching even local Democrats, listen, this morning was one of the, I think, probably the most impactful Ask the Governor show I have ever heard. And it was due in part, I mean, Gene always does a good job. That's besides the point. But the issue for me is that it was the callers this time around were usually, sometimes when you have an Ask the Governor show, the callers will, it's always very individual. Very often you'll get things that people are concerned about in their own life, which is kind of like, you know, it's a legit show because, and it's always very reorienting when you listen to the Ask the Governor show and people call up, Governor, I have a boat and my boat has a registration, you know, that kind of thing. It's always about we had one call, a guy called up and he's got a 75,000 square foot American flag. Nobody will call me back. Blah, blah, blah. You know, it's always stuff like that. It's never like, what do you think about tax policy, Governor? Very often, it's that kind of thing. Today, people were on fire today. The listeners were on fire. The callers were on fire. Almost so much that I kind of, these plant calls, and by plant, I mean like campaign plants, you know? That happens in talk radio when you have a campaign that wants to move the needle a little bit. They'll have fake callers call up and ask. You can always tell. Well, I can always tell. Sometimes I can't tell, but more often than not, 9 times out of 10, I'm like, this is a fake call. You just know. You get an ear for it. It was so much so that today I was wondering, are these people planting? Because they're very good if they are. And I was like, wow. And it was one after another of Rhode Islanders pissed about the cost of stuff. Pissed about the governor's policies on things. Just like they're all paying attention going, what's the problem here? And I want to get to some of that stuff. But what the interesting thing was, and Gene's asked the question, I guess, a lot of Democrats, including Mayor Smiley, these are people who you'd think would be able to be very comfortable and going, yeah, I'm not a socialist. I'm a Democrat. We believe in government helping people. So we believe in government programs. But no, we don't believe in socialism where the state owns the means of production and distributes things amongst in a large part. Like we don't believe in that. We don't believe in that. But you can hear in their voices that, look, let me play for you. Gene talked to Mayor Smiley the other day. Nick, let's do number 5 here real quick. Ask the question to Mayor Smiley. Mayor Smiley actually says, I believe in capitalism like it's a religion. I believe in capitalism. But, he even hems and haws, so you're a capitalist. Well, I wouldn't say that. Well, listen to this. Listen, see if you hear what I hear. Listen to this. This is Gene with Ask the Mayor the other day.
6: 241 Mayor. Ask the mayor, does he lean more socialist or communist? Timely question. Look at the socialists in New York, Mamdani. Had his night last night.
9: Yeah, he did. Yeah. I mean, to the text.
6: You're a capitalist.
9: C.
6: You don't mind spending money. You're a
9: pragmatist. Pragmatist.
6: You're a pragmatist?
9: Yeah.
6: But you're also a capitalist, aren't you?
9: I believe in capitalism, yes.
6: Okay.
9: But more importantly, in my day-to-day life, it's about getting things done on behalf of the people of Providence. It's not ideological. It is practical. It's about solving problems that our residents are experiencing trying to make their life a little bit better.
30: So he actually says, you're a capitalist. What did he say? Small C capitalist? Is that what he said? Something like that? He's like, I'm a pragmatist. Like, yes, I believe in capitalism. Right? Like, he had like, shh. And then, so Gene asked the governor about this today. He's like, what do you mean by that? What do you mean by so? I'm like, really? Listen, he asked him twice. There's two segments. One before the show started, technically, I guess governor must have come in early. And then the longer one was later on in the show. I asked him about this. This is from the longer version of Governor McKee being asked about this. Let me just say this to you. Governor McKee's not a socialist. But why can't he say he's not a socialist? Like, straight up. Well, here's what he said. Listen.
6: The young people in your party drifting towards socialism, and James Carville says it's time to break the Democrat Party up. We're being hijacked by the socialists. Governor, do you renounce socialism? I'm giving you 3 chances here.
16: So, again, you'd have to define it, but I'll tell you one thing.
6: Socialism, you know what it is, Governor, the collective.
16: I've been on the record this for years. The Democratic Party has shrunk the tent. That's why Trump is president. If we're true to the true principles of the Democratic Party, which is helping working families earn a good living, let them raise their families in a home that they own, then if we get away from that, then that's why we're shrinking the party, and that's why nationally they've got to increase the size of the tent and then offer people seats at that. Working families, especially, this is why a lot of the unions went towards Trump.
6: Yeah.
16: Right, there wasn't a seat at the table there. So if they're going to shrink the party down to a spot where it's it's not a multi type of idea right. strategy, then they are causing a problem.
6: But you afraid to renounce socialism? What are you afraid to offend that part of your party that's a democratic socialist?
16: No,
6: I
16: want it defined.
6: What do you mean, Governor? You went through 8th grade. Define socialism. You know what it is? It's a collective. The government owns everything. Free this, free that. Come on, you follow the news, Mamdani and everything.
16: That's communism. I'm not in favor of that.
6: Socialism is the next step before down from that.
16: The next step down.
6: Down. Are you in favor of that?
16: I'm in favor of helping families earn a good living and continue to provide opportunities for their kids. If there's programs inside the socialism that does that, but the extreme side of the thing, look. The extreme left and the extreme right of the politics right now is quite nasty.
30: Yeah. So I just can't come out and say, yeah, not a socialist. In America, like 10 years ago, that would be the easiest thing in the world to say. No, I'm a traditional Democrat. By the way, the idea that we've shrunk the tent, the Democrat Party has shrunk the tent. That's why Trump's win. No, the Democrat Party has not shrunk the tent. The tent has shrunk because you have allowed in whack jobs who the average person has no desire to actually go ahead and to associate with. So they haven't shrunk the tent. You've let in the undesirables into your party. Sorry. And, you know, the commercial I mentioned at the beginning of the hour, the they-them thing, that's number one, just so you know. That's number one, the defund the police crowd. Number two, if you had to say. You know, all this wackadoo social nonsense is the reason why people are going, I can't support that. Drag queen story hour, all that stuff. You think that doesn't happen? How often does that happen, Matt? Guys, you want to see people go to the mattresses. Tell them you don't want to have a drag queen event with your kids. And they, oh, LGBT, blah, blah, blah, blah. They go crazy. Like, it's the most, like, putting kids in front of drag queens is the most important thing in their life. And that scares normal people. It's like, what the hell? Why are you so into this? That's a very impactful thing. Put policies in place that keep gender transitions from parents in schools. That's a real thing. Doesn't happen very often, but guess what? May not be happening in your life, but the idea that schools keep things from parents is basically universally unpopular, except with a crazy fringe whack job amount of people who are a growing member of the Democratic Party. They're occupying more and more seats and more places of power, and you capitulate to them, which is why more and more normal people are going, I'm not doing that. And so, believe me, most elections are, you know, a pile of garbage versus a pile of sewage. And that's the choice, right? So it's not like they're embracing the other side with all this, I love this, great, MAGA, let's go. There are some people that are doing that, but most people are not. They're holding their nose and going, all right, I guess, it's, you know, if I'm picking between garbage and sewage, I'm going to go with the garbage because sewage will kill me. Garbage stinks, and you know, I'm more likely to survive the garbage. That's what modern. That's what American elections are. And I hate to tell you guys, and one of the reasons why, you know, people say, well, you know, what do you think is more dangerous, the extreme right or the extreme left? The extreme left is more accepted because it occupies all sorts of positions and has invaded all sorts of positions in major league accepted needed institutions, higher education, academia is the major one. Research, science. I mean, you have these social justice warriors that came out during the BLM riots and whatnot, BLM's protests, after George Floyd. Doctors in white coats. These are scientists getting involved in politics. You know what I'm saying? Like this, it's accepted across the board. You go up and down institutions society needs. How many was the last time you went through a town and saw gay pride flags up and down churches? There's a section of New Hampshire when I drive through, there's a whole row of churches. These churches have gay pride flags up and down. They have more pride flags than crosses on the churches. So I'm just saying, these are all things that are occupying these are, and some of this stuff is hard left. Crazy stuff. And, you know, this is stuff that people see and they go, this is something wrong with this. These things are not supposed to, they're not supposed to be intertwined. They're supposed to be separate from, you know what I mean? And that's what people are saying. And so, you know, the tent has shrunk. Not so much the tent has shrunk, the people are leaving the tent because you let the undesirables in. You ever been at a party and all of a sudden, like, the drunk relatives show up and start, like, making a mess of things? Yeah, I'm going to go. They're fighting. Some people punch somebody. This guy created a float over here with a steamroller and a rainbow guillotine. This is not what this is about. I'm leaving. So this is so bizarre. You have like a bunch of Democrats, even local ones, that are kind of like, yeah, I don't know. It depends what socialism means. I might be into it. Depends on how you define it. Oh, really? Okay. Well, most people know what the definition is. And if you want to play that game, get ready for that tent to be, the tent's going to get a lot more room in it because there's going to be less people in it. I don't think you shrunk the tent. I think the tent's just like, you know, you let the drunks in. The tent's leaving, but it's going home. Because the drunks are fighting and they don't want to be around it anymore. You know, the undesirables are, you let them in. So that is unbelievable. I was very, it was very revealing. So I don't know. So I guess this is going to be the thing. Like, you know, yeah, we didn't tackle home prices. We didn't do any of the things. We went to war in Iran. I know you're mad at us, and the gas prices were high for a while. Maybe they're going to come down now. All that stuff. People are still mad about inflation and all that. But these guys are socialists. You want the communists? It's us or the communists. That's going to be the midterm message. And I don't know who wins that one. So anyway, my phone number is 438-9776. I wonder if you, you know, that's the old

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9: A better life with Dr. Sanjay Gupta.
10: They say consistency is key, but sometimes you just got to switch it up. A new study out of Harvard School of Public Health found that varying your exercise routine could add years to your life. What exercise someone did didn't matter much. What did matter was that all the exercises together worked all the muscle groups in their body. Now, an added benefit to changing things up is it can help you push through the plateau effect. That's when your body gets so efficient at doing something that you actually stop getting better at it. And we know from previous research that specializing in any one sport at a young age can make someone actually more prone to injury. And as experts we talk to point out, even elite athletes switch up things with their workouts, making sure to target strength, cardio, flexibility, balance, and doing that every single week. I'm Dr. Sanjay Gupta, helping you live a better life.
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1: Yeah, I just thought it's a very interesting little thing going on here. I'm starting to see this fleshing out. Trump's got on it like a dog on a bone. Like, you know, basically the Democrats are communists. And then when asked, you know, it's the middle ground between capitalism and communism is socialism, right? It's like that. It's the first step. It's the gateway drug. Put it that way. And you ask, you know, you believe in socialism, local Democrats, and they're, you know, reticent. They're going to hem and haw about it. Like, they're not like, no. It's crazy. We'll talk more about it when we come back. Stay right there.
19: ABC News, I'm Mike Dabosky. John Bolton, the former national security advisor for the first Trump administration, pleading guilty this morning to one count of illegally retaining sensitive national security information. ABC News Chief Justice correspondent Pierre Thomas was in the courtroom.
20: Well, it was a somber and very serious moment for the former national security advisor, in which he had to admit and did admit that he illegally retained classified information of a national defense nature. The information that he retained.

0: was hacked by a cyber actor that the government believes is tied to Iran.
1: Prosecutors say Bolton could face up to 5 years in prison and has agreed to pay a fine of more than $2 million. President Trump is calling yesterday's strikes on a ship in the Strait of Hormuz a foolish violation of the ceasefire agreement the U.S. has with Iran, and 25,000 people are still missing in Venezuela after this week's massive earthquakes. This is ABC News.
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3: Humid today with clouds and occasional sun. Couple of showers and a thunderstorm around into this evening. The high of 78. Humid with plenty of clouds late tonight. The low down to 66. Cloudy to partly sunny and humid with a couple of showers Saturday, mainly in the afternoon. The high of 80. With WPRO's exclusive AccuWeather, I'm meteorologist Jason Caterina.
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4: 195 westbound at exit 1 in Seekonk. Crews still working to clear that crash. Just the right lane gets by. Traffic is backed up to just about the Swansea line. Avoid that stretch of highway if you can. 195 eastbound, slow from 95 to the Washington Bridge. 95 southbound, mostly under the speed limits from before Smithfield Ave. Heading down through the merge with 146 south. Both sides of 95 backed up, getting onto 195 east. I'm Robin Murphy with your Right Now Traffic.
5: 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Is it working? I got to do a propane run. But so if you need a new grill, you need some accessories on the grill. What are we doing here? You got to head down to McQuaid's Ace Hardware, 105 Franklin Street in Westerly. Get everything you need. 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Go in there. You'll see. You'll walk in and go, ooh, it's a place that's most likely to make you go, oh, I need this. 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
16: For years, we've been talking about both the positive and negative effects of being on social media. And I would say, by and large, for older adults, social media is net positive. Not all positive, but net positive. Helps them keep in touch with friends and stay social. But for younger people, social media use, especially heavy use, tends to be net negative. In fact, according to this year's World Happiness Report, youth who use social media more than 5 hours a day reported a lower level of well-being. And researchers who study this sort of thing found that many teens wish these platforms didn't even exist, and yet they can't seem to stop using them. Experts we talked to largely suggested two things. 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I'm Dr. Sanjay Gupta, helping you live a better life.
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19: Are you afraid to renounce socialism? What are you afraid to offend that part of your party that's a democratic socialist?
20: No,
19: what are you afraid of that?
20: I want to define.
19: What do you mean, Governor? You went through eighth grade. Define socialism. You know what it is? It's a collective. The government owns everything. Free this, free that. Come on, you follow the news, Mom Donnie, and everything.
20: That's communism. I'm not in favor of that.
19: Socialism is the next step before down from that.
20: The next step down.
19: Down. Are you in favor of that?
20: I'm in favor of helping families earn a good living and continue to provide opportunities for their kids. If there's programs inside the socialism that does that, but the extreme side of the thing, look, the extreme left and the extreme right of the politics right now is quite nasty.
5: Extremes, by their very nature, are nasty. Can be nasty, right? I'm not sure, like Barry Goldwater, what do you say? Extremism in the defense of liberty is no vice. Moderation in the pursuit of justice is no virtue. But the issue there is, Governor McKee asked during the Ask the Governor today, it's really funny because it's not just him. And by the way, he's not a socialist by any stretch, but he doesn't want to say he's not, which is the issue. It's kind of strange. By the way, just so everybody knows, Merriam-Webster defines socialism as any of various egalitarian economic and political theories or movements advocating collective or governmental ownership and administration of the means of production and distribution of goods. That's the first definition. Second one, a system of society or a group of living in which there is no private property, a system or condition of society in which means of production are owned and controlled by the state. Third definition, a stage of society in Marxist theory that is transitional between capitalism and communism, say I told you, and is distinguished by unequal distribution of goods and pay according to work done. So there you go. I mean, look, we all know what it means. And there's, you know, to the governor's point, that depends on the policy. But you guys got like Mom Donnie, he wants to have city-run grocery stores. They want, you know, rent control. That's getting into those things, right? And that's getting into those areas. But what's bizarre to me is it's more about a political and a marketing thing for me. It's that there used to be something that was kind of universal to everybody. This is why people wonder why the parties and why we feel so divided in our politics. Because there were certain things that were never debated. There were certain a priori value systems that were just everybody had. This was one. Universal, Democrat or Republican, independent, whoever. Socialism, not good. Doesn't work. We believe in various forms of government intervention, but socialism is right out now because the party doing what it's been doing in terms of its extremism from economic theory, which mostly left-wing populism has kind of kicked in. So what's happening is you have, you know, now people who are flirting with the idea, the democratic socialists, the Bernie Sanders wings of the party has got to be embraced, or you're going to lose them. And you got old guard guys like Mr. what's his name, Raging Cajun himself, who is just like, yeah, no, we got to get rid of these people. They're nothing but disaster. And I'm thinking this is going to be this. Now that Trump is like, oh, we got the communists. Here we go. Forget about all the stuff I've been doing and forget all the things you don't like about me, because now we got the communists. And he's salivating over the communists. Because just like the Kamala Harris, you know, she's for they, them conversation, America in general, I believe when they start talking, you know, socialism is on the way to socialists or communists, I still think in general, Americans are like, yeah, no, thank you. And again, garbage versus sewerage, people will pick, you know, the tattered and torn and whatever, you know, Republican Party over anybody who's sitting there talking about socialism. So this is going to be interesting if the Democrats are going to actually, you know, rescue defeat from the jaws of victory here in the midterm elections with this little, you know, playing footsie and not outright condemnation of a basic American value, which is anti-socialist or anti-communist. Sergey's in Bristol. Sergey, you're on WPRO. Hi.
0: Hi, Matt. How are you?
5: Good, thank you.
0: So, not on the federal level, but surely on Rhode Island level, we are slowly sliding towards the socialism.
5: Sure.
0: And if McKee is saying that I'm not a socialist, or he's not saying it, but he's doing it, and he's doing it because he wants to win the elections.
5: Yep.
0: Okay, so he's pandering to that crowd. When he's pandering to that crowd, they would, you know, eventually basically drag him down with it, okay, with their type of the ideology. Why is this happening? Because, like you said, we are, you know, basically have bad and worse. Because good candidates, you know, people that were here, mm-hmm. maybe even 10 years ago, they figured out that here they cannot win, and they left. Mm-hmm. So we have a degrading pool of the candidates, and frankly, we have a degrading pool of the electorate, okay? Because people that checked out of the, you know, voting, like you always saying, you know, if there's an empty place, you know, who's going to fill the empty place, you know, mm-hmm. wackadoos. So, and that's what we, you know, seeing more and more.
5: Yeah.
0: Okay, so I don't know how to reverse that. I mean, we just have to, I guess, fall down really hard.
5: There's an Alanis Morissette song where there's one of the lyrics. She says, the only way out is through. And I don't think you reverse things. I don't think society reverses. I always say, you know, you can't, those who are don't know history are doomed to repeat it. I don't think you can know history unless you live it. Right. And so eventually people forget. The people who are alive are no longer alive to tell the story, to inform the youth. And that's where we are. So this is one of those things. I don't think you can reverse from it, Sergey. I think you have to go through it. And going through it means suffering. It's going to have to. Well, it's gonna, and God knows how long that lasts. Right?
0: Here's the main issue. So you could vote socialist in.
5: Yeah.
0: You cannot vote socialist out.
5: Yes.
0: I mean, it'll have to be physical rebellion, headache fighting.
5: If they're hardcore, you know, yeah. If they're legit. Yeah. Yeah.
0: Because that's part of the thing. Hardcore. You know, yeah. I mean, now with people that we have, you know, they basically say what he just said, that live program in this. Well, there is no good programs in socialism. It's all basically based on the story, you know. Yeah. And
5: Sergey, your phone is
0: you end up with.
5: Your phone is breaking up, but I think we get your point. Thank you for the call. Yeah. It doesn't work, but no, here's the thing. And this person who texts me is really makes a great point. not so much for the. I don't agree with it exactly, but they're making the point, which is very important. And they write, capitalism killed the American dream for the middle class. It is gone. It has to be replaced with something, Matt. Yeah. The sentiment is dead on. Whether or not the details are correct, did capitalism kill the American dream? We don't live in a pure capitalist society. You know, we live in this weird, you know, government private sector hybrid. And, you know, and is socialism the answer to that? I mean, look, what socialism is, I think, or the idea that socialism is going to be the antidote to that is it's about revenge. It's not about fixing it. And there's a difference. If you wanted to right the ship, you want to take the problem and put people in that want to fix it. And instead, you're installing people who are, their political philosophy, I believe, is one that wants to get revenge for what was done. They don't want to fix it. They just want to burn it down. And as somebody who holds grudges and gets angry and is angry at many things in our society, I understand the motivation. It is, you know, it is the constant nagging of my Christian upbringing that sits in the back of my head that tempers me from going down the dark path when it comes to that. So, and these people don't have that. You know, a lot of them aren't religious at all. They don't have this nagging thing in the background. Don't be vengeful. Don't be, you know, that check on your natural instincts. So I appreciate what they're thinking about, right? They look around. There was a situation, an article I read yesterday. We didn't get to it. About the highest percentage, I'll try and find it real quick, about the amount of people of a certain age who are grown adults who are living with their parents. And it went down and then it went back up. And it's all because they can't find a place to live. It's the expense of everything. And, you know, it's interesting. I was having a conversation with a friend of mine today whose son just recently went off into the world and bought their own house and is doing real well and is really thriving as a result of it. And it got me thinking about how important that is for a young person, especially a young man, to go off, to live their life, to make it under their own steam, to take the training that they've had as a child or in a teenage years and apply it in a way and build their own life in the way that they want to and figure it all out on their own. And the pride that comes with that and the self-satisfaction and just the meaning that you get in life, it keeps you out of the dark path. And when you don't have that, when the deck is either stacked against you, you haven't figured it out, you've been lied to, you know, go into hundreds of thousands of debt for a dopey degree in bisexual basket weaving or something like that, you know, stupid things like that. They're not going to get you where you want. And then live in a place where the monetary policy is and the real estate realities are a disaster for you. And it piles up after a while. And it's very difficult not to get resentful and not to go dark on things. And so revenge is a wonder. I mean, look, revenge is partially what got Donald Trump elected twice. It really is. It's revenge. This other side is beating us down for all this time. You've said a bunch of things about us, the deplorables, this, that, the other thing. Well, yeah, well, blank you. You know, the MAGA thing is largely about people who are mad and want revenge. And guess what? There's a lot of them that I get it. I get it. It's understandable. You know, fight fire with fire, that thing. When you fight fire with fire, everything burns. So you just got to be careful of that. And, you know, maybe we're in the let everything burn stage. Joe's in Cranston. Joe, you're on WPRO. Hey, Joe.
1: Hey, good afternoon. You said something very interesting a few minutes ago. I'll paraphrase it. Capitalism's not working. We bring in socialism.
5: Yeah, that was a text message. Yep.
1: Right. So let's put an asterisk after that. Only if you're in a blue state. Because the red states are prospering. Majority of them are prospering.
5: Mm-hmm.
1: Because you have free capitalism. The government's out of your life. They're letting people prosper. Okay? It's only in the blue states where we're shackled by excessive government that things are failing. Look at Rhode Island, okay? You have a governor that wouldn't even allow charter schools to progress. taking away a right of a family to educate their kids properly the way they see fit, you're going to put them into a failing system. You've got an energy policy in the state where the energy provider has to buy, what, 41% of the market? 41% of our energy on the spot market, it's going to be green.
5: Mm-hmm.
1: Again, government intervention, jacking up our prices,
5: yeah.
1: No way to move, and we're paying more money.
5: Well, believe me, I got a clip that I want to play for you on that one a little bit later on. Absolutely, yeah, because it's infuriating.
1: I'll be listening.
5: Yeah, yeah.
1: Then you go to gun rights. You're taking away a constitutional right, and all they want to do is weave you through the court system, spend hundreds of thousands of dollars. And they're going to be proven wrong, but they're wearing you down. So this is what socialists do, okay? They're striving to get power, and they're achieving it, and they're achieving it through a younger generation who never experienced prosperities of the 80s, who never were educated properly in the public school system about capitalism and our history. They've been propagandized, if that's a word, I'll coin it. Okay, they've been fed a diatribe of propaganda promoting socialism and a new social order. And this is what we're growing up with. You have people now coming into who came into our country, 10 to 20 million, no one knows the number, who are all of a sudden voting, coming from third world countries, bringing the third world into us. They're ushering in socialism. And as my generation dies out, and hopefully our kids can carry on the torch of capitalism and freedom, well, I don't know if there's enough of us left. But basically, where socialism is prevalent are in blue states that are basically prohibiting their people to prosper. Have you heard a gubernatorial candidate in Rhode Island talk about economic development? No. You got a former CEO of a Fortune 100 company who wants to build housing by taxing the rich. That's like walking into a board meeting saying, hey, guys, you know, we're losing our market share. We don't know what we're doing, so let's raise prices. They throw around on a rail. Is anybody talking about expanding?
5: I got to tell you one thing, Joe, thank you for the call, that Governor McKee is 100% correct on is, like, you know, he mentioned it earlier today. He didn't say these words exactly, but he's like, you know, somebody's got to ask her this. Got to ask her how she's going to do this. What's she going to cut? She's getting a free ride right now. And I don't know why, but she is. She's getting like a free ride. And it's because she just hides from the press and they're covering him all day. But she makes outlandish promises. We're going to build 20,000 housing units. How are you going to do that? How? You got to talk about that. How are you going to do that for people? She's promising everybody everything. And, it's interesting. It's like, how are you going to do all that? Doesn't matter. You know, as far as she's concerned, it doesn't matter. Why would I answer that question? I'm just going to sit here and let his unpopularity sink him and not put myself in a corner. That's what you're getting from the Helena Folks campaign. So anyway, our phone number is 438-9776, 438-9776. And we'll get to the next half hour. We'll get to the energy conversation. I tell the callers today to ask the governor, we're on fire. There was like a general like, yeah, to them all. Like, what are we doing? And I hope that's catchy. I hope you go out and, you know, go forth and be fruitful and multiply. We'll talk about it when we come back.
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15: A Better Life with Dr. Sanjay Gupta.
16: There are lots of things you can measure to get an idea of how healthy you are at any given moment. Temperature, heart rate, blood pressure, just to name a few. But how about how healthy you will be and how long you're likely to live? According to a new study out of the University at Buffalo, two simple strength tests are pretty accurate at predicting longevity in older women. One is hand grip strength, and the other is how quickly people can stand up from a seated position without using their arms. By the way, I remember interviewing former President Jimmy Carter when he was quite old and being really impressed how he just popped out of the chair without using his arms. Not a lot of older people can actually do that. But I think the message here is that maintaining strength as you age is going to help you perform everyday activities, but also help you avoid injury and stay independent. I'm Dr. Sanjay Gupta, helping you live a better life.
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5: All right, when we come back, we'll take more of your calls on the, is the socialism millstone going to be wrapped around the neck of the Democratic Party for the midterms? Seems like it might be the Republicans' only hope at this point. I don't know. But then we got this. There's a lot of stuff. Like, the callers today were on fire. They were mad. Mad about false promises and under-delivering things. One of them being energy. We got the open forum come up after 2 o'clock. I'll tell you all about what we got going on for next week. Stay tuned. The Matt Allen Show continue next day right there.
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31: From ABC News, I'm Mike Dubusky. A judge in California has declared a mistrial in the case of Jonathan Rendernecht, the man accused of setting the devastating Palisades wildfire last year. Jurors deadlocked, with 10 saying he's not guilty, 2 opting for guilty.
32: Hearing that 10 of the jurors said not guilty, I think would give an air of confidence to the defense to say, if you choose to retry this case, why does it make sense? Why move forward? Because for any case, a prosecutor must show that they believe they can get a guilty verdict. With an outcome like this, I think it's a very difficult conversation for the prosecution to move forward. So interesting to see what happens next.
31: ABC News legal contributor Brian Buckmeyer, U.S. Attorney Bill Assayley, says he fully intends to retry the case. On Capitol Hill today, billionaire Leon Black walking out of a closed-door interview about his ties to Jeffrey Epstein, with his attorney saying the interview was nothing more than a planned political stunt. Ahead of the interview, House Oversight Committee Chairman James Comer said Black's testimony had the potential to be the most groundbreaking.
33: There's a lot of concerning things in the documents
0: There are a lot of statements from the survivors that are very concerning as well with respect to Mr. Black.
31: Comer now says he's issued two subpoenas to Black after he apparently refused to answer questions from the Oversight Committee. According to his opening remarks obtained by ABC News, Black argued the more than $150 million he paid Epstein was for legitimate services. Former National Security Advisor John Bolton pleading guilty to illegally holding on to classified material after serving in the first Trump administration. He faces up to 5 years in prison. And no relief yet from the heat wave in Europe. In France, 55 people have now drowned while trying to cool off in the water. And in the UK, several prominent London landmarks are now closed. 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
7: I'm Bill Haberman in the Rye-High Home Improvement Specialist News Center. It looks like the real thing this time. There's word of Nicholas Alaverdian's death behind bars in Utah, where he was doing time for sexual assault. The prisons say he declined care that was offered. The notorious Rhode Island native faked his own death in the U.S. before he was tracked down in Scotland. Walk out at the airport looks to be one and done for now. Food and beverage workers going back to work after a one-day strike on Thursday. In sports, the World Cup resumes at Foxborough. Norway's early Erling Haaland meets Francis Kylian Mbappe this afternoon. That match is one of six scheduled. This is including Cape Verde's pool play finale as they take on the Saudis tonight at Houston. I'm Bill Haberman, WPRO News. Got the latest on the highways coming up in the AccuWeather.
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16: 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I'm Dr. Sanjay Gupta, helping you live a better life.
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18: Humid today with clouds and occasional sun. Couple of showers and a thunderstorm around into this evening. The high of 78. Humid with plenty of clouds late tonight. The low 10 to 66. Cloudy to partly sunny and humid with a couple of showers Saturday, mainly in the afternoon. The high of 80. With WPRO's exclusive AccuWeather, I'm meteorologist Jason Caterina.
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2: Very tough heading in on 195 West. The earlier left lane crash in Seekonk just before the state line has it backed up 4 miles there. It's absolutely crawling. The eastbound side is slow, just leaving downtown Providence. We're seeing a delay on 95 North from Thurber's up to 195, 95 South. Some brake lights right before that 195 merge as well. On the Mount Hope Bridge, they're doing that work, so it is delayed there. World Cup soccer up in Foxborough. Both sides of Route 1 are packed by the stadium. I'm Dave Gardner with your Right Now traffic.
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10: However majestic your powers be, heed our warning. 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
5: So it looks like the midterms are going to be like, you know, the Republicans' unpopularity versus the Democrats being communists. Yeah, you might not like us, but we ain't communists. That's what it looks like. Trump's like, it's on. He's psyched. It's like, as bad as you might think I am, I ain't a communist. So here we go. And, you know, you get Gene locally, Gene this morning asking the governor about it. He asked Sue Anderboys, who's running for lieutenant governor, about this on his, he's got a new TV show called Off the Script, and he asked that question about that. And again, it's not like, I'm a socialist, but it's like, well, it's not running away from it either. There was a time where, you know, they're almost, when you hear Democrats being asked that question, how do you feel about the socialists? And they're not running from socialism. They're kind of like, well, you know. It's all right. it's not what something really my thing, but I don't care. You do what you gotta. You do you. You know what I mean? It's like what? Yeah, I mean, come on. Then I've met a few at a couple of parties. They're fun. They're fun people. Yeah, they put on great parade floats. Holy crap! And I tell you, man, I could go on a diatribe about that parade float like you wouldn't believe. It's there's so much there. There's so much in that parade float thing with the, I guess the Pride Parade had a float in it that was kind of like an effigy. It was an effigy of Brett Smiley, and they had it looked like a bloody steamroller going over him. Was he hanging from something, Nick, by the neck? I don't know. I couldn't tell whether that was like a noose that they had or if it was just the way they were, you know, suspending him there to put him there I think they said that they were putting him up as a puppet because that's what he is. So like the puppet Brett Smiley. This is the gay mayor in a pride parade. This is like, guys, again, it's like everybody has to, one of the things that I think in general that is kind of coming to fruition here is that people need to like clean up the edges in their movements, right? Because the weeds are growing into the lawns here. And if you're sitting there and you're having a pride parade, I don't know, maybe like the dudes who are like socialists or communists who are using your movement to promote their economic agenda, maybe, you know, this isn't the place for it. This is not what we're doing here. You know, if you're going to have a Christmas parade, the guy wants to celebrate Halloween, maybe you just say, you know, you go do your own thing elsewhere. This is Christmas time. Maybe the agenda of the communist economic agenda, which is why they actually, you know, they believe in ultimate revolution all the time, the communists, right? That's just all they want, is the constant breakdown of normative society, which is why they support that kind of thing, because, you know, the dudes with the dog masks and the assless chaps and the bondage wear, which, you know, maybe you need to cull them out too. Maybe trim that around that too. Why are you there with the violent symbolism on the parade float? Maybe the dudes with the, like the bondage and the dog masks. Maybe, because, you know, all of a sudden out of nowhere, people on the right are now turning against gay marriage rights all of a sudden, like in the past 2-3 years. It was majority, even Republicans, majority support for gay marriage, like 55%. Now it's like down to 37% in like 2 or 3 years. What happened there? I don't know. Maybe the dog mask might have something to do with it. Maybe the drag queens that insist on reading to kids in libraries. I don't know. They go, you know what? We gave them an inch and they're taking 6 miles. So, you know, maybe we were wrong to give the inch. So this is one of those things that, you know, it's the edges are, the weeds are getting into the lawn and people have to push the weeds out. And otherwise, you're going to lose it. You're going to lose support. Normal people are going to be going, what? Clowns to the left of me, jokers to the right. Here I am stuck in the middle with nobody because there's nobody left. And that's what's going to end up happening. And again, we're going to have a midterm election where it's, the people who are deeply unpopular because they're not focusing on the economic issues that they said they were going to versus the communists who are going to take those economic issues, use them to make everything worse. And people are waking up. I think that, let's put it this way. If the people that called in to ask the governor are representative of the electorate in Rhode Island, we're in good shape. I have a feeling they're not, but they're mostly not. But I hope to God they go out and they're fruitful and multiply. There was one call today. It was really interesting. Called the governor on Gene's show. Nick, this is the one about the energy there. But the windmills. Guy calls in. He's like, hey, I don't know if this was a... if this is a plant call or not, but this guy seemed earnest to me. And by plant call, I mean like other campaigns trying to, this is the time of year when campaigns will have their volunteers call in and say certain things on the air, guys, to, you know, either take the other guy out, you know, whatever it is. And it happens once in a while. It'll happen. Sometimes I'll point it out to you. But so, you know, the governor's on there in campaign. So here comes, you know, it could be the folks people calling in, or it could be a, you know, somebody from the Gukian campaign or the Polino campaign calling in to set the governor up for something, whatever it is. So today a guy asks about the windmills and he's like, yeah, I'm looking for my lower energy bill. You got my lower energy bill because of the windmills? And here's how it went. Listen to this.
0: Quick question. You said that once the windmills off Block Island are up and running, which they are, I was at the beach and saw them all spinning, that our electric rates would go down. They're up and running, and there's been no change in electric rates.
7: Yeah, well, so it's not fully engaged yet, and of course, it's going to take a little time to blend it into the system. But are you going to get a major down because of this energy's going in? No, it's going to get averaged into the whole situation. But
0: all right, what would be the savings to the average homeowner a month?
7: So right now, that is a 20-year, 9.8 cents per kilowatt contract. So that 9.8 cents is less than what we're paying on our electric bill right now, which is about, I think the summer rate's about 11.4. Our winter rate was about 13 cents. So when you average that when you average that lower kilowatt cost into the mix, it's not raising. It certainly will impact it's not going to raise it. It's going to lower it, but it's going to be incremental.
0: So basically, like $10 a month for the windmills and the millions that we put out there, we're gonna basically get about $10 a month.
7: Well, again, it'll have enough energy to electrify about 200,000 homes. It's going to help in terms of the grid, you know, the having the pressure on the grid relative to the need for energy. I'm glad you talked about, I asked for $1 billion of savings. Right now, the way that, you know, which was about $180 of savings per average homeowner, we got about half of that. Please help me get that across the finish line, because what we're proposing there, the net metering right now, the way that's set up on solar projects, that's going to be at about 22 to 23 cents per kilowatt.
9: Okay.
7: The wind that we're talking about is 9.8 cents. So the math really, speaks for itself in terms of, are we adding more cost into the grid by the wind? No, actually we're lowering the cost per kilowatt on average as that's going into the grid.
5: Now, when you sold that whole grid thing, when you sold the the idea of the kilowatt hour for the Revolution Wind. It's like saying to what they told you, your electric bills are going to get cheaper. That's what they told you. And that's what they say. It's going to be more affordable. It's cheap. It's cheap. It's cheap. It's cheap. It's cheap. And so, you know, a caller says, yeah, are we going to get some relief? I asked that question of Greg Cornett from Rhode Island Energy. He has no dog in the fight. He has to buy what the state tells him to buy in terms of the regulations. He buys the energy and passes it on to you. They don't make their money on the energy costs. They just pass it on to you. And he buys what the state tells him to buy. I asked him back in March, what is this Revolution Wind going to save the average person per month? And he has an estimate, because this is estimate for residential people. So the guy who's just said, remember, he just said $10 a month is what the caller offered up to the governor. The governor didn't really say yes or no. He just kind of kept talking. But $10 a month. I asked that Greg Cornett. Here's what Greg said. Do we have any projections as to what people will see? Can we have a percentage of savings?
8: Yeah.
5: Is that available? Or obviously we're not going to hold you to it because we never know what's going to happen.
8: No, absolutely. Yeah, it's expected to be again projections. So projected to be for a residential customer, and that varies. It'll be more for commercial customers, more for industrial customers because they use a lot more energy, obviously. But about $1 a month, which is it's $1. We get whatever we can get, and we're trying to lower costs wherever we can, and buying 9.8-cent power is one of the ways that we're trying to do that. And so we need more resources that are in that range or lower to get that supply cost down even more.
5: Okay. Revolution Wind is going to save you $1 a month. So it's not $10 a month. It's about $10 a year, $12 a year. So you're closer to that savings per year. And why is that? Think of it this way. You go grocery shopping, right? You have your weekly grocery bill. Let's say you spend $250 a week on groceries for you and your family. And somebody comes to you and says, hey, Tom, or hey, Karen, I'm going to lock in the price of a gallon of milk for the next 20 years. And so therefore, you're going to save big money on your groceries. Now, are you going to save money on your groceries? You're going to save money on milk. Milk's going to be locked in. What's the average gallon of milk right now? About $5-ish, depending where you go. Let's just say $5. We're going to lock it in $5 for the next 20 years. You're going to pay $5 for milk. Great, right? One less thing you have to worry about increasing. It's not going down. It's just going to be stuck there at $5 a gallon for the next 20 years. So overall, projecting out, are you going to save some money? Sure. Are all the other groceries you're going to pay for going to be more expensive? Is your whole grocery bill going to drop by 10%? Are you locking in all your groceries at $5? No, you're not. That's how energy works. It kind of. Basically, they're buying energy from multiple sources. And some of those sources are more expensive than others. And by the way, as a result of regulation that the Democrat Party, the socialists in this country, and in the state specifically, they won't give up on the governor tried to change. They won't give up on it is to require that every year the larger percentage of the stuff that they buy has to be from renewables, whether they're there or not. So they have two things going on. Not only do we have to buy enough energy to make sure it's there when you turn the lights on, days like come maybe next week, we have a heat wave. You got to have enough energy to be able to go ahead and to power the air conditioning systems all across southern New England, the heaters and everything else, the Christmas lights all year round. You're going to have to go ahead and you're going to have to be able to provide that. So you need enough. But then you're also going to need to make sure through a mechanism with these, they call them credits or something like that, basically through a mechanism of buying offset credits. They have to, it's complex, but they have to go out and they have to go ahead and buy renewables that are more expensive. And every year goes up. This year was 41% of the energy they purchased, all the way up to 100%, which is coming soon. Governor wanted to make it longer, 2050 rather than 2033, and therefore make it so that you don't have to have so much expense going up. The General Assembly said no, because this green fantasy is more important than you surviving every day. So that's what goes on. they have to buy an ever-increasing amount of the more expensive groceries. And so even though one type of groceries might be locked in at a certain price, all the other groceries are more expensive, are going to get up, and your family's going to grow too. So, one part, it reminds me of the old Eddie Murphy bit. Remember when Eddie Murphy's talking about Johnny Carson getting divorced and his wife wants $100 million? And he talks about his wife, Eddie does a funny bit on that. And he always talks about she gets a job and she wants to contribute. Here you go, Johnny, I made $40. So now you have $150 million and $40. It's kind of what that's like. It's like, well, we're going to get energy for 9 cents a kilowatt hour. All the other ones are 35 cents a kilowatt hour. But here's the 9. It's going to help you. I exaggerate the 35, but you get my point. So that's why that works. Or how that works, I should say. It doesn't work. Well, so look, I wanted to play that for you. So that caller got it. He knew, like $10 a month. If only it was $10 a month. $10 a month would be a win. TJ's in his car. TJ, you're on WPRO. Hi, TJ.
9: Hey, Matt. How you doing?
5: Good, thank you.
9: Hey, I just wanted to, to my understanding anyways, and the way I was taught, when it comes to that whole socialism bit,
5: yeah,
9: governments are basically made up of two different sections, a section on how the government is governed, and the other section is how the money flows. Socialism is not a form of government. It is how the money flows. And President Trump is absolutely accurate when he calls the Democrats the way that they're acting now, at least in the majority of them, it seems like. They are truly communists because true communism is a socialistic republic as opposed to a...
5: Well, communism is a purer form of socialism, right? It's a more extreme version of it because communism, where everything, all means of production, all means of everything are controlled by the state and it's correct. Doled out to you based on, what is it, each according to their need, right? So it's that kind of like, what do you need in order to get this done? And it's the reason why it's a disaster is because it doesn't, correct. It's not nimble. It doesn't work because the reason why it doesn't work is because it's not nimble. It does not, capital flows according to market reaction, right? If you do capitalism, you have markets that you have a supply and demand basic thing and it reacts and it can react quickly because you can move from one thing to the other real fast because profit is the mandate.
9: Republic and the communist republic, they are a representative society too in its written form. The thing is it never stays that way. It always becomes some kind of dictatorship of some sort.
5: Well, it's because like democracy, TJ, thanks for the Western society anyway, democracy ends up being the onloading system, the on-ramp. Once you just, like our caller said last hour, you can vote them in, but you can't vote them out. You vote them in, you can't vote them out. Because once they're in, you go, we're going to keep this way. We get that glorious revolution. All right, 4389776. Coming up after the bottom of the hour, we're going to hear from Mike Riley, the town crier, the Bristol 4th of July celebration. Hear about him, his family history, because it's a Bristol 4th of July spotlight, which I'll tell you about when we come back next.
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7: All right, so I'm planning a bunch of different things for next week. I want to give you guys a heads up on. On Tuesday, I think we just confirmed it. Do you know who the gentleman by the name of Ed Catuño? Do you know who Ed Catuño is? Ed Catuño has a reputation of being the mail ballot king of Rhode Island. And he runs a company who basically does that very thing. He works for candidates and campaigns and goes around and does their mail ballot operation. We spoke, Nick, what was it, like 3 or 4 years ago we did this? Or was it before the 2020 election, was it?
8: I think it was right after the 2022 election.
7: All right, so it was a while ago, about 4 years ago. We had Ed on for, it was like 2 hours, I think, or close to an hour and a half. And he explained the whole thing about how mail ballots work, what's legal, what's not legal. You know, in Rhode Island, ballot harvesting is obviously legal. It's what he does. And he's working for some campaigns this year in different cities. And he's agreed to come on and to talk to us on Tuesday at 1 o'clock, I believe we figured that out, to come on and tell us how it all works. So we're about to get into a campaign season. And for those of you, because we have this universal mail-in ballot thing that everybody does, or at least absentee ballot, is no longer a thing. It's like everybody can vote by mail or vote absentee. We're going to talk to Ed about that next week, how that whole operation works. On Wednesday, we're going to have some special guests in the studio. Mike Montecalvo and Shannon Heggie from Channel 12 are going to come in, spend some time with us, talk about their careers. We're going to have some fun. And then it's all building up to the big Friday show in Bristol at the Town Common, where we're going to talk all about the 250th anniversary of our country and celebrate our independence as we do every year, with all our historians and our friends from the Bristol 4th of July Committee. And speaking of which, we're going to talk to somebody from the celebration next.
9: ABC News, I'm Mike Dabosky. The case against Jonathan Rinderknecht has ended in a mistrial with the jury deadlocked. This was the man accused of sparking the Palisades wildfire last year.
10: The argument was that on New Year's Eve that he was distraught, he was angry, he was driving an Uber, went up, started that fire, and then the LA Fire Department came and put it out. But his defense team saying that he was being used as a scapegoat for the L.A. Fire Department's mistakes.
9: ABC's Alex Stone in Los Angeles. Prosecutors in the case say they will retry. Leon Black, a billionaire named in the Epstein files, walked out of a closed-door interview on Capitol Hill today with his lawyer calling the meeting a political stunt. House Oversight Committee Chair James Comer says he's now issued 2 subpoenas to Black. And John Bolton, the national security advisor to the first Trump administration, has pled guilty to illegally retaining classified documents. This is ABC News.
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11: Humid today with clouds and occasional sun. Couple of showers and a thunderstorm around into this evening. The high of 78. Humid with plenty of clouds late tonight. The low 10 to 66. Cloudy to partly sunny and humid with a couple of showers Saturday, mainly in the afternoon. The high of 80. With WPR.

0: 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I'm meteorologist Jason Caterina.
1: 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Call 444-4444.
2: Very tough heading in on 195 West. The earlier left lane crash in Seekonk just before the state line has it backed up 4 miles there. It's absolutely crawling. The eastbound side is slow, just leaving downtown Providence. We're seeing a delay on 95 North from Thurber's up to 195, 95 South. Some brake lights right before that 195 merge as well. On the Mount Hope Bridge, they're doing that work, so it is delayed there. World Cup soccer up in Foxborough. Both sides of Route 1 are packed by the stadium. I'm Dave Gardner with your Right Now traffic.
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11: A better life with Dr. Sanjay Gupta.
12: They say consistency is key, but sometimes you just gotta switch it up. A new study out of Harvard School of Public Health found that varying your exercise routine could add years to your life. What exercise someone did didn't matter much. What did matter was that all the exercises together worked all the muscle groups in their body. Now, an added benefit to changing things up is it can help you push through the plateau effect. That's when your body gets so efficient at doing something that you actually stop getting better at it. And we know from previous research that specializing in any one sport at a young age can make someone actually more prone to injury. And as experts we talk to point out, even elite athletes switch up things with their workouts, making sure to target strength, cardio, flexibility, balance, and doing that every single week. I'm Dr. Sanjay Gupta, helping you live a better life.
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3: All right, time for another Bristol 4th of July Spotlight. This week, I'm very, very happy to introduce to you the town crier, the official town crier of the town of Bristol, specifically for the 4th of July celebration, and maybe other things too. Mike Riley, who's with us. Mike, this is a family affair for you. Do you do town crier stuff for other events besides the 4th of July?
18: Yes. So thanks for having me. I have appeared as the town crier for a couple of different things, mostly around the 4th of July. I lead the parade.
3: Yep.
18: But that's not the only thing the town crier does. So the town crier also kicks off the patriotic exercises on the morning of July 4th, as well as Flag Day. So the 4th of July celebration officially kicks off on Flag Day in Bristol. And I kick it off with a proclamation on that day. But I've also appeared at the announcement of the chief marshal a couple of times. I've even emceed the ball a few times. And then folks will sometimes ask me to appear at the store or something like that around town. I've never really been town crier. Well, I did go to the State House once, I guess. So I'm asked every once in a while, but, I'll do whatever. Whenever anyone asks me, the way I look at it is I'm kind of an ambassador for the 4th of July here in Bristol.
3: How many years have you been doing this for? Because when I talk about your grandfather, right, we should probably start at the beginning. Tell everybody what a town crier is historically.
18: That's a good question.
3: Yeah.
18: So historically, the town crier was the news of the day. It was the anchorman back then. So, in the 1600s and 1700s, there weren't as many people that were literate. So the way that the government or anybody wanted to get the news out, it would be the town crier. And the town crier or a news person, that really kind of dates back to really even ancient Egypt and Greece. So a person announcing the news isn't necessarily a new thing. It's not an American thing. But we've had town criers in Bristol. I've done a little research over the years on the town crier. So originally the town crier was an elected position in the town. The earliest one I could find in Bristol was a gentleman by name of John Coy, and he was a town crier in the 1770. Around that time, and he lived to 1824, and he was the earliest one I could find. He was the town crier up until his death. Now, interesting thing about John Coy is originally the town crier did not have a bell, so you see me ringing the bell all the time.
3: Yep.
18: Town criers would have a drum.
3: Huh.
18: In fact, if you've ever heard of the term drumming out of town,
3: yeah,
18: this is where it comes from. So the town crier was used to make announcements. But the town crier was also used to move undesirables or vagrants or dangerous people out of areas. And the term drumming, they would literally, the town crier would stand there drumming really loud to try to move the person out of a doorway or whatever it was. I mean, this is what I researched anyway.
3: So you're like, literally people are getting, you're getting pointed out, like being embarrassed, right? Like you're embarrassed. Yeah, get out of here. You're not welcome here. So if you're getting drummed out, oh, that's really cool. All right. So maybe you need a drum. Get rid of the bell.
18: Yeah. Yeah. Right. So John Coit, so he was the last drummer. And then they gave him a, again, this is just what I've researched over the years going through the Bristol archives. He was presented a bell. So he ended, so he's the first one to have a bell in Bristol. And that bell was passed on through the years to every town crier. The last town crier that was an elected official, a real town crier, his name was Eugene Fish. And he was a veteran of the Civil War. And he died in 1897, and they abolished the position of town crier around then. He's buried in the North Burial Farm in Bristol. And that bell that John Coy had was passed on, as I said, and Eugene Fish had it last. I tried finding the bell, and apparently it was given to, of all people, Samuel P. Colt as a gift. Yeah, so I don't know where it is. It's probably it would be nice to have it. The bell I have is the bell, I actually have a couple different bells, but the bell I have, the first bell I have is the one that was given to me by my grandmother from my grandfather, who was our first ceremonial town crier. So Jim Riley, he was our first town crier, and they asked him to be town crier in 1975. So he was our town crier for the bicentennial,
3: which is very cool. Is that? Now you're going to be there for the quincentennial.
18: Yes. This is very cool. So, yeah, Jim was a town crier from 75-89. And then another gentleman took over named Tony Marino. And he was town crier for 2 years. And then after Tony passed away, everyone remembers Jerry McNeil. Was a good friend of mine. Jerry, everybody remembers him because he had he looked like Uncle Sam. Mm-hmm. You know, he had a long white beard.
3: Yep.
18: And he did it for many years. And then in 2015, when he retired, we passed his bell to me. Which was very cool at the Flag Day ceremony in 2015. So it was 40 years after my grandfather became town crier, and now 50 years from the bicentennial, I'll be the town crier leading the parade.
3: Very cool. One of the coolest things I've ever. I mean, when you kick off that parade, I never saw it when I was a kid because I waited for the parade back down way downtown in front of was Old Stone Bank back in the day. Right now it's, I don't know if it's a Fleet or something. I think it's a Fleet, Citizens Bank now. But anyway, we sat over there, and so I never saw the opening ceremony that is at the parade. So now I sit up near Benjamin Church, so I come up and watch you guys as you kick this off. Your proclamation that you read at the top of that parade is always just beautifully written. I'm telling you, it is so much, it's so meaningful to watch that and to watch the flyover and the cutting of the ribbon. You add such a flair to it, and it's so appreciated, Mike. I really, really love it. What is the, where you write all those yourself? Like, where do you get those?
18: Yeah. So, I don't use AI. I actually write them myself, believe it or not. I actually kind of added to the town crier. So, you were mentioned kicking it off down at the kickoff of the parade where we line up. So I don't believe Jerry ever did that. Jerry did lead the parade, and I don't think anybody else, did a proclamation down there. That was something that I added. It's essentially the same cry that I use at the patriotic exercises at 8:30 in the morning earlier in the day.
3: Got it.
18: So, so I get down there, I do the proclamation for the day, and then I'm rushed to the beginning of the parade to lead it. But before we kick off the parade, I'll do that. So that's something I added for the 4th of July. People love it. And I try to interact with people, too. You probably see me down there. I will come up to little kids, and we'll talk a little bit. The way I look at it is I'm like a cheerleader. I'm like, I don't want to say I'm the symbol of the parade, but I feel like I can be the person that kind of gets people excited.
3: Yeah, you're like the parade. You know, right? the thing that comes to mind is like the masthead. Like your costume is completely, it looks authentic to me. I don't know if it's historically authentic or not, but it looks it. And so you have the tri-cornered hat, you have the colonial garb on, you're putting everybody in the mentality that they need to be in before they see the parade. Just remind us of our colonial roots, remind us of what was, you know, 1776, reminding us of the Independence Day. And then all the people that come after that are all, you know, are put in the proper context. Right. So maybe that's the best way to do it. You set the tone and context for the parade.
18: Yeah, that's the way I look at it. And along the parade route, I'm constantly engaging with, I don't just like ring the bell on the way down. I'm constantly engaging with the crowd. And some crowds are more reactive than others. Some mm-hmm. are just kind of quiet and politely clap. And then other ones are like cheering. My role, the way I look at it, is I get them all excited at the beginning of the parade, and all the way down the parade route, I'm interacting. I'm telling everyone, you know, happy birthday, America. I will ask them what's the most patriotic town in America. Sometimes we have some time, the parade will pause every once in a while, it's those gaps, and I'll interact with the crowd there as well. So again, I'm just trying to, get people excited. You mentioned the suit that I have. My first suit that I appeared in the parade with is kind of an homage to both Jerry and my grandfather. So my grandfather's uniform was very traditional. Wasn't even a uniform. It was more just what a traditional someone would look like, would wear in the 1700s. In fact, my mother made the suit for him. And it actually is in the 4th of July committees. They have a souvenir, not a souvenir, what do you call it? It's an
3: archive.
18: They have all historic. Yeah. Yes. Sorry. Thank you. Yeah. His costume is in a case on a mannequin. So I wanted to kind of honor both Jerry and my grandfather. So and Tony's was basically the same uniform that Jerry wore. So I wanted to kind of honor both. So I kind of had it modeled like the one my mom made, but also in the kind of the colors of the one that Jerry made. So when you see it's not something you would have seen in the 1700s, but it is kind of a represent. It's not supposed to be either, right?
3: Yeah, it's a symbol. Yeah,
18: it's a symbol. So,
3: well, it's gorgeous. It's absolutely warm. Beautiful. Now, how hot is that thing when you're marching the parade?
18: So, you know, the BTA guys, you know, and all the reenactors, they're wearing wool uniforms. Yeah. They're wearing the real, you know, and I could have had it made in wool, but there was no need for me to make it in wool. So it is cotton. So it is heavy. Okay. And it has many layers.
3: Yeah.
18: But you know, the way I look at it, if you think of what the soldiers went through in the Revolutionary War,
3: yeah.
18: You know, they didn't have shoes in the winter, you know, they were dying on those. I think I can put up with a little heat, you know?
3: Yeah. I hear you. Well, we're looking forward to it. And you're going to come out and hang out with us a little bit, on our show on the 3rd of July at the Bristol Town Common. I hear that this might be a little bit of a introduction to the show that day, maybe a proclamation from the town crier.
18: I think we can
3: before
18: do
3: we
18: that.
3: Do that. Maybe so people, they can come down and take pictures with you if they want to come down. And I recommend you do that during the parade route, too. If you're coming to Bristol and you see the town crier and it's an appropriate time for it, take a picture. Take a selfie with the town crier. There's no better symbol of the Bristol 4th of July parade than Mike Riley. And by the way, we'll have you back on to talk about the Santa House and your work with the James Riley Foundation again this year. So we go from 4th of July to Christmas, the two best times of the year, and Mike Riley's involved with all of it. So we'll talk about that coming up in the future.
18: I have the best job in the world. I tell people all the time, I get to lead the 4th of July parade in the most patriotic town in America. And I get to be Santa Claus in the town that I love and grew up in. So
3: it's very cool.
18: It's a great job that doesn't pay anything.
3: Mike Riley, thank you so much. We look forward to see you next week.
18: Thanks.
3: All right, ladies and gents. So hopefully you'll be there. Take some pictures. A couple selfies with the town crier. The costume is pretty cool. And we'll do that with our traditional 4th of July show, technically on the 3rd of July this year. On the town common, and get ready for the next day for the big parade. When we come back, we'll get ready for the Matt Allen Show open forum coming up in the next hour. Stay right there.
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3: Folks, if you've got a cracked foundation, we've had nice little rainstorm this week. 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
12: 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These apps are built to be addictive, so kids, all of us in fact, will keep coming back for more, even when we are made to feel worse. 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And if you need some help sort of, I guess, resetting expectations, try engaging parents of your kids' friends for a more coordinated effort. I'm Dr. Sanjay Gupta, helping you live a better life.
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3: So Nick Flanagan and I are discussing my strategies to basically get out and find a spot for the Bristol 4th of July parade next Friday. Week from today. I'm saying it because it's really going to be overnight. It's not technically going to be next Friday. It'll be the 4th, but it'll be very, very close to the 3rd. Gotta get out there late at night. And try and find a spot. You might see Matt Allen sleeping on Hope Street next Friday night. I'm not a vagarente. I'm just a proud American looking for a spot to watch the parade. We're talking about air mattresses and stuff. Oh man. It'd be funny. Listeners coming by. Hey Matt, what? I wasn't sleeping. I'm sitting here waiting. My wife yesterday, I got a little orny with her. Yeah, she's talking to her father. My father-in-law came over, and she's like, well, you know, the women are the tier two. And I'm like, tier two? We're talking about going to the parade. We're like tier two. We show up later on. I'm like, hold on a second. That's tier one. She's like, I just meant second wave. I'm like, oh, okay. Because we are going to go out to me and my son and my nephew. The gentlemen are going to go out there and sit there like vagrants all night holding a spot for the princesses to show up at the last minute and just enjoy the parade. So I wouldn't call that tier two. That's tier one. She's like, I didn't mean it like that. I was like, okay. Just making sure. Like you're some kind of second-class citizen. I said, we're the lowly ones having to go out there and risk the mean streets of Bristol. Yeah, don't be coming around and taking pictures of me sleeping on the sidewalk, okay? I'll be in like a folding chair, snoring away, keeping everybody awake. People in Benjamin Church will come out and go, shut up! I'm sleeping! Anyway, when we come back, open forum will commence. I have the first topic of the day I'm going to bring to you in the open forum is this. Is a question. How grounded would you be? What? How grounded would you be?
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15: From ABC News. I'm Mike Dubusky. More than a year after those devastating wildfires in California, the case against the man accused of sparking the Palisades blaze has ended in a mistrial, with a jury deadlocked over the federal arson charges filed against 29-year-old Jonathan Rindernax.
23: His defense team was really saying, hey, look, there is no evidence that his client actually did this, and then that fire led in from the Lockman fire to the Palisades fire, that connection should then go back to his client and that he's responsible for what ultimately happened.
15: ABC's Alex Stone in Los Angeles, prosecutors say they'll request a retrial. After private equity billionaire Leon Black walked out of a closed-door interview on Capitol Hill today, apparently refusing to answer lawmakers' questions about his ties to Jeffrey Epstein, House Oversight Committee Chairman James Comer now says,
28: I have just issued two subpoenas to Mr. Black. One for all the NDAs that he is party to, and second, for a deposition.
15: Black's lawyer called today's interview a political stunt. President Trump is now accusing Iran of violating the ceasefire agreement after Iran attacked an oil tanker in the Strait of Hormuz yesterday. More from ABC News White House correspondent Karen Travers.
7: We heard Secretary of State Marco Rubio say this week that if Iran threatens commercial shipping in the Strait of Hormuz, that that would be a violation of the agreement between the U.S. and Iran. Rubio had said this week, quote, "We're going to have a problem with it." But the president last night was expressing optimism about the state of negotiations. He said Iran wants to make a deal very badly, and he said we probably will, and again insisted that the strait was open.
15: Meanwhile, a source tells ABC News representatives from Israel and Lebanon are expected to sign a framework peace agreement tonight. 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
8: I'm Bill Haberman in the Rye-High Home Improvement Specialist News Center. There's word from Utah, the infamous Rhode Island native Nicholas Aliverdian is dead behind bars. Aliverdian, the one, faked his own death to avoid those sexual assault charges, only to be tracked down in Scotland. Changes coming in the corner office of Care New England. Michael Wagner will be stepping down and become the chairman of the board at the state's second largest hospital operator. In sports, Red Sox and Yankees continue their series at Fenway tonight. It's game two of a four-game series. The Sox took the opener last night 6-3. Disappointing Mets are making Carlos Mendoza walk the plank in Queens. He'll be replaced by interim skipper Andy Green. I'm Bill Haberman, WPRO News. Got the latest on the highways coming up in the AccuWeather.
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12: For years, we've been talking about both the positive and negative effects of being on social media. And I would say, by and large, for older adults, social media is net positive. Not all positive, but net positive. Helps them keep in touch with friends and stay social. But for younger people, social media use, especially heavy use, tends to be net negative. In fact, according to this year's World Happiness Report, youth who use social media more than 5 hours a day reported a lower level of well-being. And researchers who study this sort of thing found that many teens wish these platforms didn't even exist, and yet they can't seem to stop using them. Experts we talked to largely suggested two things. Ideally, along with your friend group, take some time offline. Also, try to recurate your algorithm so it shows you posts that'll make you feel good. I'm Dr. Sanjay Gupta, helping you live a better life.
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19: From the Seascape Yard Guard Weather Center.
16: Humid today with clouds and occasional sun. Couple of showers and a thunderstorm around into this evening. The high of 78. Humid with plenty of clouds late tonight. The low down to 66. Cloudy to partly sunny and humid with a couple of showers Saturday, mainly in the afternoon, a high of 80. With WPRO's exclusive AccuWeather, I'm meteorologist Jason Caterina.
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17: A crash in Providence on the 610 inbound before 95 in the left lane, that's backed up.
0: The crash has been cleared on 195 West in Seekonk by the state line, but it's still delayed there. 95 North is slow from Thurber's up to downtown, delayed on 195 East leaving downtown Providence. They're doing that work on the outbound side of the Jamestown Bridge, so a little bit slow down there, 138 West. I'm Dave Gardner with your Right Now traffic.
1: The first rule of Fight Club is you do not talk about Fight Club. The second rule of Fight Club is you do not talk about Fight Club. Third rule of Fight Club, someone yells stop, goes limp, taps out, the fight is over. Fourth rule, only two guys to a fight. Fifth rule, one fight at a time, fellas. Sixth rule, no shirts, no shoes. Seventh rule, fights will go on as long as they have to. And the eighth and final rule, if this is your first night at Fight Club, you have to fight.

0: 'Tis Friday. Welcome to the open forum. Topics from the week, you're more than welcome to discuss them at 438-9776. I want to tell you this story. I said to you right before the top of the hour news that I asked you the question, how grounded would you be? Did you see this story? I saw this in the Journal today. Block Island Police Chief warns department is done babysitting drunk kids. Let me read it to you. This is Jack Perry's story. He writes, some parents of teenagers can make an unexpected visit to Block Island on the 4th of July weekend, and while the island is a beautiful place and won't be a pleasant trip, the New Shore and Police Department is taking a hard stance against teenage drinking on its beaches over the holiday weekend. Police officers will arrest any drinkers under the age of 18. They find and hold them on the island until their parents come and get them. Why is Block Island cracking down on teen drinking? New Shore Police Chief Paul Dean says his department's trying to get the word out early to prevent the problem it's had in previous years, when hundreds of teenagers would descend on the island, drink on its beaches, get rowdy, and sometimes require medical intervention. Quote, are your teens visiting Block Island for the 4th, the police department says in a Facebook post, accompanied by a photograph of a crowded beach. Know their plans before we know their names. There's no alcohol on any of our beaches. We don't know how to say this more clearly. The Post says we will have extra patrols on the beach and any alcohol found will be confiscated. Anybody under 18 will be cited for underage possession and will be held until a parent or guardian arrives to pick them up. How grounded would you be if your mom or dad got a call on the 3rd of July, 4th of July, 4th of July in this case, 4th of July, and said, your kid's in a cell, and we're not letting them out until you come get them. So what's that mean? If it's like, you know, if you're a Warren resident, and there's a Warren police station, you drive over to there, it takes about 5 minutes, you pick them up, and then you, you know, punish accordingly. You have to take the ferry. How long's the regular ferry ride? Is it an hour? Hour and a half? To get out from Point Judith out to Block Island? It's been so long, I don't remember. Is it an hour and a half? I think it's an hour and a half, right? The high speed's 45 minutes, something like that. I don't remember. I try to block it out because I get seasick real easy. Yikes. It feels a lot longer, whatever it is, Nick Flanagan. But then you got to go out there, you got to deal with the nonsense, and then you got to wait for the next one to come around, get on the ferry and go back again. Oh, my. How grounded would you be? I think that's a great plan. That's such a great thing. We're going to keep them until you come get them. Now, what happens then is what? The parents say, all right, we'll be back after vacation and see you for next week. Come get them next week. I don't let them rot. How long is it? Did you say how long the ride is?
1: 55 minutes.
0: 55 minutes.
1: High-speed one's right. About a half hour.
0: Half hour. Block Island, why 18? Legal ages for drinking is 21. No. Understand, if you're under 18, you're going to get arrested, and they're not going to release you until your parents come get you. If you're over 18, you're an adult. They don't have to call anybody to come get you. You'll have to go through whatever the legal process is. So I guess they can get you for underage drinking, but they would. What's an underage drinking citation? Probably a ticket. They probably take your beer, give you a ticket. And all that. If you're under 18, you're a juvenile. So they'll have to call your parents to come get you. That's why. Am I not being clear? That seems very basic to me. If you're under 18, if you're between 18 and 21, you're an adult and you got to deal with your own problems. They'll still cite you. Right? But you'll have to deal with it. So whatever the punishment might be, maybe it's a ticket or something like that. But if you're under 18, you're a minor, you are now the responsibility of your parents legally. They will call your parents and say, you got to come get him. Caught him. He's not only charged or cited for underage drinking, but your mom and dad have to come get you because we're not letting you go. You understand? Makes sense? You with me? How grounded would you be? 438-9776. I mean, you'd be grounded either way. My parents would kill me. But having to go out on the Block Island ferry, and then on top of that, if you grab your kid and they're hungover, you stick them on the ferry and watch them puke their guts out all the way home. Hopefully the seas are rough that day. Hopefully it's choppy out there and lots of rolling. That's a lesson you'll never forget. You ever had that happen? You ever have your parents come pick you up drunk? I did once, but I was older. I just got my, because I need a designated driver, so I asked my father to come pick me up and a bunch of my friends. We were of age, like way older. We were of age, just didn't want to drive. My dad's like, yeah, I'll come get you. We were getting, we were lambasted. But it was all legit. We were being, it goes from degenerate to responsible, depending on the age you are. if you have your father come pick you up. All right. Phone number is 438-9776. 438-9776. How grounded would you have been? What would be the punishment then? Death by hanging. George is in Warren on the open forum. Hi, George.
2: Hi, Matt. Hi. I just want to say that I've been listening to your show for a few years now, I wanted to come to the Bristol Common to put a face to the mouth. Mm-hmm. But I was telling my daughter Maura, who was over for dinner the other night, and she said, you want to see Matt? And she took out her phone, showed you a picture. Evidently, she knows you. She used to date a guy named Ryan who stayed at your house years ago, and she told me that I worked with your mother at Tweets years ago.
0: Oh, you did, huh?
2: I apologize, but I don't remember your mother. She showed me the picture, and I still
0: don't. Oh, that's funny. Yeah,
2: I worked there for 25 years, and there were a lot of waitresses.
0: That's old school. Yeah, that's old school.
2: Yeah, but I would not have ever listened to you if not for the passing of the second greatest voice in radio, Rush Limbaugh.
0: Oh, well, thank you for that. I appreciate it.
2: I always tuned into him, but now I listen to you.
0: Thank you very much.
2: Anyway, so I don't have to go to the Common. I've seen your picture. Do you still have a beard?
0: Yes.
2: Yes.
0: Yeah, all right. Thanks a lot, George. Appreciate it. That was very weird. Very weird. Like, it's the age of social media. Just go online. You can see. We got videos up all the time. It's not hard. Not hard to find us. The East Bay, man, you get the connections. Family connections, friend connections. So, yeah, it's legit. I'm talking about the police chief in Block Island. He served with the police department. Talking about the police chief, Dean, has served with the police department for almost 23 years. Has been its chief since 2024. Block Island has about 1,000 year-round residents, but the weather is good for July 4th. The population can swell to 25,000, including in those numbers are typically about 600 teenagers who jump on the ferry and flock to the beaches. Dean has seen the pattern many times. Every year on the 4th of July, we have a crowd of kids that come here and drink on the beach and create some challenges for us. Last year, the challenges included 6 calls to the town's volunteer fire and rescue department to treat intoxicated teenagers. Imagine this. So much for the volunteers' holiday, he said. Dean spoke to the father of one teen who said, I didn't even know he was going to Block Island. The fallout also included 1,400 pounds of trash that was picked up from the beach after the partiers departed. Red Solo cups, I fill you up. Last couple of years, it really taxed our services. In previous years, the police department with 7 full-time officers and a couple of summer officers essentially ran a containment operation, knowing that help via mutual aid was 2 hours away if the situation escalated to a riot. Wow. After last year, the chief realized that it wasn't working, began working on a plan. I was very frustrated. I'm babysitting other people's drunk kids. We're done with this, he said. I'm a super fan of this guy. Rhode Island State, the New Shore Police Department will have help. The Rhode Island State Police will send troopers, as they typically do during the summer holidays. The Rhode Island Sheriff's Department will also send personnel and transport van, according to Dean. He expects to have some 15 to 18 law enforcement officers available. The police will also make sure that the parties don't get a 2-hour head start as they have in previous years. The police department will scale back its involvement on the island's 4th of July parade so they can get to the beach early. We want you to come and enjoy the island. You can't drink on the beaches. You can't be disorderly. We're not going to stand for it. You degenerate teens. Guys, I'm just saying, you go over to tell your teens, if you go to the block, it's going to be a problem. It's going to be a problem. You're going to be stuck there, bro. Come on. 438-9776. Let's go out to Johnston. Jay, you're on WPRO. Hi, Jay.
3: Hey, Matt. I just wanted to just ask a couple of questions. New Shore is part of Rhode Island, and yet they're enforcing the laws that people have a problem with. Mommy and daddy are going to call everybody get little Billy off the hook for what they're trying to enforce. That guy, the chief over there, should run for governor. I fully support it. The next thing is, instead of having the inept parent go over and get the kid on the ferry, they should have to go over on a rowboat. Really? And take...
0: Here's the police boat. You have to be in the police boat. We're going to come get you. And then you have an outboard motor on it. You come out in the police boat, and then you take the outboard motor off, and you give the paddles to the parents to row you back.
3: That's a great idea.
0: That'd be
3: then
0: funny.
3: They can treat the child to ice cream on the way back. Because he's probably scarred for life.
0: That's going to be something else, man. Can you imagine how punished would you be?
3: Me?
0: Yeah.
3: I'd still be punished. I'd be 70, I'd still be punished. I bet you they'll fly over an airplane with the lawyer to pick the kid up.
0: Oh, is it, you think it's that bad? Seriously?
3: Yes. Yes, because why do the parents want to get rid of the kid around the time? Get him out of the here, make him someone else. Come on. It's like the school system. It's your problem when he's in school. Let's be real.
0: All right, Jay, thanks for the call. That's interesting. You think that, yeah, I guess that, look, some people, I think about like being away from family on the 4th of July is like impossible, even when I was a kid, right? You got to be with your family. It's a holiday. But some people aren't like that. Maybe some people don't do anything for the 4th of July. Nick, you do anything for the 4th of July? You got like a place to be? Or are you just chilling at home?
1: It varies year to year. I don't have like a every year go to this thing, no.
0: So, you know, some people just don't have that. So, like, kids, like, I'm going out with my friends. And they're like, all right, go ahead. And, you know, hey, listen, did your parents know where you were when you were a teenager every second? No way. They didn't know where the hell I was. They had no clue. So, could I have been on Block Island? Hell yeah. No doubt I could have been on Block Island. You know, I'm sleeping at my friend's house. Okay. No cell phones at the time. He had no communication at the time. And it would not be outside the realm of possibility for me to not to talk to my parents for 24 hours if I was at a friend's house. And they knew where I was. They thought they knew where I was. And then if I decided to just go jump on the ferry and go to Block Island, you know, you run the risk. But sometimes, hey, listen, when you're a teenager, you can say to your parents, I'm going to Block Island for the 4th of July. Okay, be safe. Don't do anything stupid. And that's it. Then you get caught being drunk on the. Then you go, oh, forget it. So I don't know necessarily it means you're like an entitled person. It just means you're a kid trying to get away with something, and mom and dad are going to be real mad about it. The weird part is about, you know, being away from each other on the 4th, but I guess some people will, you know, some people do that. John's in Warwick. John, you're on WPRO. Hi, John.
4: Hey, Matt, how you doing? Yeah, I think it's a great idea. And if I ever got caught, my father, hey, you keep him a couple of days. don't let him sit.
0: Yeah, they got to be careful. You got to be careful because I'll tell you what, mom and dad might say that, and then they'll be stuck housing these guys for the next couple of days. I don't know what happens then.
4: No, you wake up early in the morning, you get put on a special T-shirt, you get out and clean the beach, put him to work, morning till night.
0: I wonder what the law says with that when you have something like a civil violation like that, how long you can keep somebody. You know, with a juvenile, I think you have all kinds of leeway. Like, I can't leave them. Parents got to get them.
4: Oh, yeah, that is. Yeah.
0: You know? So that's going to be, that'd be interesting.
4: My father would have
0: done. Oh, I know. Yeah. I'll get out there as soon as I can, officer. I'll be out there as soon as I can 3 days later. What a nice vacation.
4: Yeah, you know, or you're just sitting there saying, no, I don't want to go home. I don't want to go home.
0: John, thanks for the call. Somebody just texted in. I said, I'm 70 years old. I'd still be grounded. Yep. I'd still be grounded. Oh, no, 56 years old. I'm 56 years old. I'd still be grounded. Sorry, honey. I can't get married. Why? It's our wedding day. I'm grounded. Couldn't graduate college either. What happened? I made my father come out and get me on Block Island because I was drunk. Oh, I understand. All right, 438-9776. When we come back, we'll take more of your calls on the open forum of the Matt Allen Show next.
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14: Few people now have asked me about a TikTok trend that they've come across. It's called 75 Hard. The challenge was created by entrepreneur and author Andy Frisella, who calls it a, quote, transformative mental toughness program and an Ironman for your brain. So here's what it entails. Eat a structured diet with no alcohol, drink a gallon of water, read 10 pages of nonfiction, take a progress photo, and complete two 45-minute workouts, one of them outdoors, every day for 75 days. Quite a challenge. We asked CNN fitness contributor Dana Santis about this, who reminded us that sustainable fitness isn't about punishment or proving discipline through extremes. It's about building habits that integrate into your lifestyle in a way that feels supportive and repeatable. If you ask me, that's going to be the key to long-term success. I'm Dr. Sanjay Gupta, helping you live a better life.
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0: Yeah, Block Island sending out the message on their Facebook page for the police. Make sure you know what your kids are doing, because if they end up on the island and they end up drunk, we're going to charge them with underage drinking, and at the same time, we're going to hold them until you come get them. Now, this is, here's the thing. Let me ask you your opinion on this. This post, which I think is brilliant, but it presupposes that parents are being

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2: In my head, it's like, it's a smart creature. They're trying to test in the fence. That's what you want. I was said it in context of Donald Trump and court cases. He's testing the fence. You know, looking for weak spots. And that's what teenagers do. They test the fence. They go up against it, and then hopefully you're there to give them a good zap. You know, if breaking through the fence is going to get them to a place where it's not going to hurt them, maybe they get through, and you're like, you kind of look at the other way. But if it gets to a place that's real dangerous and heading down a dark road, you give them a good old zap, and they never go back again. But you want them to test it. Having a position where you're trying to test the limits of authority, but also testing the veracity of the things you've been told, I think is an important part of being a teenager. Just want to make sure they don't go too far. And that's the danger of being a teenager, is sometimes when they push the wrong buttons, disastrous things can happen. You know? So that's always the dangerous part, which is what the chief is dealing with. I don't want any drunk teenagers. I'm not going to be babysitting these kids. You're going to have to come get them. Sal's in Little Compton. Sal, you're on WPRO. Hi, Sal.
3: How you doing, Matty?
2: Good.
3: 72 years ago, I got in a fight in Knightsville. in a section of Cranston where they were having the feast. And so, you know, they drag us in and the cops are trying to scare you. And so they bring us in and they put us in a holding cell and call my father. And my father said in broken English, hey, you got a boy there, and he said the last name. He says, he's a not my son, and left me there.
2: For how long?
3: Well, it was probably about 4 or 5 days.
2: Oh, my God.
3: You were in bread and water, Matt.
2: Bread and water bread for and water. 5 days, he's not my son.
3: Yeah, bread and water. I smelled like a dog that was in the trash can. And I couldn't stand myself.
2: Sal, and, that is unbelievable. Thank you, pal. I love it. That's fantastic. I got to run from the bottom of the hour news. That's fantastic. More of your calls next.
4: ABC News, I'm Mike Dubosky. A mistrial declared today in the arson case against 29-year-old Jonathan Rindernecht, accused of setting the Palisades fire in California last year. Prosecutors say they will request a retrial. The death toll in Venezuela from those devastating earthquakes earlier this week has now risen to over 900, according to the president of the country's National Assembly. Today, the first plane load of U.S. aid arrived in Venezuela. Israel and Lebanon are expected to sign a framework peace agreement in Washington today, sources tell ABC News. Secretary of State Marco Rubio oversaw the talks.
5: So as I said today, as I've told all the parties here today, it's the beginning of the beginning. There's a lot of work ahead. We don't in any way underestimate the difficulty of the task ahead, but we understand the importance of it, how vital it is.
4: Meanwhile, President Trump is accusing Iran of violating the ceasefire agreement after that country appeared to launch strikes on an oil tanker in the Strait of Hormuz yesterday. This is ABC News.
6: From the Seascape Yard Guard Weather Center.
7: Humid today with clouds and occasional sun. Couple of showers and a thunderstorm around into this evening. The high of 78. Humid with plenty of clouds late tonight. The low 10 to 66. Cloudy to partly sunny and humid with a couple of showers Saturday, mainly in the afternoon. The high of 80. With WPRO's exclusive AccuWeather, I'm meteorologist Jason Caterina.
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8: Some off and on slowdowns heading down from Pawtucket on 95 South to downtown Providence by 195, so off and on delays there. Slow on 95 North in Warwick after Route 37, report of some road work. And then 10 South is slow in Cranston right before 95. 95 North, you're on the brakes in Providence. Before 195, both sides of 195 are tough in and out of downtown. The 610 inbound slowdowns on both sides there as well.
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12: For more than a decade, the Environmental Working Group has put out a list of the so-called Dirty Dozen. These are the non-organic produce contaminated with the highest levels of pesticides. Well, this year, spinach topped the list, followed by kale, collard, mustard greens, strawberries, grapes, nectarines, peaches, cherries, apples, blackberries, pears, potatoes, and blueberries. Now, all these fruits and vegetables are part of a healthy diet, so no one is saying you shouldn't eat them. Point is, though, you could consider buying these items organic if and when you can, and then taking extra care when you wash them. The FDA recommends rinsing all fruits and vegetables, even the ones that are organic, under running water that is slightly warmer than room temperature. Don't use soap, bleach, or any fancy produce washes. I'm Dr. Sanjay Gupta, helping you live a better life.
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0: show up at the police station. Daughter's been stuck in a cage because she decided to go drinking. You walk in and go, clever girl. Clever girl. You know, I've referenced that metaphor a couple times. The raptors testing the cage in Jurassic Park. That's what teenagers do, right? They test the cage. Somebody just texted in and said, Matt, you're correct. Kids will and should test the waters. The problem is when they're caught, it's how it's handled. Today, let's be real. Many parents defend the minor, and that's what the issue is. Even when I get blamed for things I didn't do, my father clearly said, chalk it up to a time you didn't get caught or blamed, says Jay. Well, that's why I use the electric fence analogy, because the zap is necessary. You got to zap them. Let them test it, and then you got to be there to zap them. You can't be there to like, oh, poor baby, it's just bad little fence get you. No, no, no. You deserved it, dummy. That's what you get. There's the zap. So anyway, yeah, Block Island is telling everybody, if your teenager comes over on the 4th of July and drinks on our beaches and we catch him, we're going to put them in jail and you have to come get them if they're under 18. Like, we're going to take them, we're going to cite them for underage drinking, and then the only way they're getting released is if you come get them, mom and dad, because they're technically minors. If you're over the age of 18, you just deal with the law, and they're on your own. Whatever the legal process is, whether you stay in jail overnight, whatever it is. But mom and dad have to show up to get you if you're under 18, and that, my friends, is quite the trip. And I can't imagine that mom and dad are going to be very happy when they show up at that jail cell to let you out. But at least you hope they wouldn't be. And that figurative zap is one you'll never forget. All right. So anyway, I was just wondering, my question for you is how grounded would you be? But it is the open forum. My number is 438-9776. Dr. Bossom's on the line. Hi, Doc.
1: Hi, Matt.
0: Hi.
1: So I was eating my lunch, so I didn't want to comment on the opening, but I thought that was really, those clips from Gene Valcente were very interesting. And you know, we've been through this before a lot with this flirtation with communism, socialism. There's a great book that was written, I think it was written in like 1940. It was by an ex-communist socialist, Eugene Lyons, who was a journalist. If you remember that movie about the Ukrainian terror famine,
0: mm-hmm.
1: and how the brave reporter, the Welsh reporter that described it was attacked by all these sycophants for Stalin.
0: Mm-hmm.
1: Well, Lyons was one of those sycophants, but he had a complete coming about through the 1930s, and he wrote this great book called The Red Decade. And you know, we really were flirting with it. I mean, it was actually kind of understandable. We came out of the Depression,
0: sure,
1: and there was this whole coterie surrounding FDR. I mean, they looked at him as Alexander Kerensky, you know, who was ultimately replaced, you know, by Lenin. He was their Kerensky, that, you know, all these communists that glommed onto his administration. But you know, it was a different country. There was a different Democratic Party then. As much as they supported FDR on certain things, there was a lot of pushback. There was some very staunch anti-communists. We had another bout of this in the 1950s.
0: And really, in the beginning, you know, correct me if I'm wrong, there wasn't a track record of failure and misery. I mean, that everybody knew about. I mean, the education that went on as a result of what Alexander Solzhenitsyn and the Gulag Archipelago in the 70s, if I'm correct, right? Is that right? I think that's the time frame.
1: Well, but not exactly. I mean,
0: no.
1: the reason there was so much pushback was that, you know, finally Gareth Jones was proven, his reports were validated.
0: Right.
1: And so they saw the terror famine in the 1930s. Even before that, you know, Herbert Hoover, who was a great philanthropist and, you know, president, you know, infamous, you know, for whatever his contribution to the Depression, whatever, debated, the economists will still debate that, but he was a very giving person individually, and he had to marshal his resources and help feed the Soviet Union in the 1920s. So there was, you know, there was evidence that the system, you know, was not what it was cracked up to be. And then, of course, you know, you saw the communist movement show its face in the 1960s, which is what we now, you know, refer to as radicalism. It was all dominated by the communist movement. But what's very different now, and what I think is very disturbing, And it sort of ties in with you know, the whole, what's happened, the whole Iran imbroglio, is that now uniquely you see an alliance which played a very negative historical role in the history of Iran. Iran's a very different country. It's always been autocratic. But what really toppled the Shah and the Western-leaning reforms that were taking place, even though they were taking place under a dictatorship, was this alliance between Marxist socialists and theocrats, Islam, mm-hmm. Muslim theocrats. And what we have a fulcrum for that, unfortunately, that's starting to take place, and it's very disturbing. And the when you see Mamdani, you know, who basically sold himself as a socialist, you know, more like a Marxist, but whatever. Mm-hmm. He sort of downplayed his Muslim roots and his Muslim ideology, but the mask, you know, seems to have dropped. I mean, he gave a speech after the three candidates that he sponsored, and all of them won, the congressional candidates. He invoked the Hijra. I was like shocked to hear him talk this way. And the Hijra was the migration that Muhammad made from Mecca to Medina, where he becomes, you know, a prototype leader and jihadist, and ultimately, you know, vanquishes the Jews, Christians, and animists of the Arabian Peninsula. And I was like, well, wait a minute, why is he invoking that? You know, there's this more peaceful period when he's in Mecca. And the candidates that he supported, one is this Darolisa Chevalier, who was an open, pretty much Marxist. But she spoke at a mosque very close to where I grew up in Queens. It's a fairly radical Shiite mosque now, unfortunately. And she talked about her, how she was she called herself a revert to Islam. In other words, you know, Islam being the primordial whatever monotheism, Muslims view themselves as actually going back to Islam, even if they were raised in a different faith. It's whatever. But but she's a convert. She's a convert to Islam. She helped organize those pro-Hamas Colombia demonstrations. There's a bizarre guy, the guy that defeated Goldman, Brad Linder. He spoke at the same mosque where Chevalier spoke. I think it was a couple weeks before or after. And he sat there and read the 112. He's at a mosque. He's nominally Jewish. He read Surah 112. From the Quran, there's only 114 chapters. That the ones at the end are very, very short, and obviously, unbeknownst to him, it's a rebuke of the Christian Trinity. I mean, it's just it's bizarre.
2: So let me ask you, because obviously you've written many
1: another one.
2: You've written many books about this. You've written many books about this, and you've obviously the history of this is something you've got it, you know, at your recall immediate. What do you think is happening? Are the jihadists using the communists, or the communists using the jihadists, or is it like a mutually? It's a mutual pact.
1: I think it's very mutual. The alarming precedent for the communists is Iran. The alarming precedent for the cultural civilizational jihadists is the Soviet Union. So it's, you know, it can cut either way, but they will not stay together if they get close to seizing power. That's just the history. There was another open Marxist that the third one that Mamdani supported. I mean, she just sounds loopy. I mean, she's the one that came out and said, well, you know, maybe we should nationalize the airlines. You know, I'm just like, you know, no, they're not bad enough the way they are.
2: Yeah, I was going to say, you want to make them worse? Yeah, how to make them worse?
1: And then there was a state senator that actually, so this was a fourth candidate, but she wasn't running for national office. This was a state senator, I believe, that won that she's an open, I mean, you know, full hijab. She's an open supporter of Hamas. Now, that's not his fault, but he did support her. And then, of course, you know, you have these in New Jersey. You have a congressional candidate who's probably going to win. It's a very heavily Democratic district. He was a character witness for the blind sheikh who was responsible for the first World Trade Center bombing. And again, I'll give him a slight pass on this, but he wound up volunteering as a medical student. He's apparently a gifted field surgeon. He as a medical student, he volunteered in Bosnia for what turned out to be an Al-Qaeda front relief agency. Now, I'm not going to say he was a young man, and maybe he didn't know this. And then, of course, you have a guy running for Senate in Michigan, El-Sayed, and he's got a real race, though. I don't know if he's going to win. But a memo was revealed where he admitted that he wouldn't, because of his constituency, he wouldn't criticize a group of mosques in the Dearborn area. There's a heavy, large Shiite population there, and they were holding memorial services for Ayatollah Khamenei, and he refused to criticize them. So you've got this is a very different. It's a new experiment. We're in a different era where you have this civilizational jihadist movement and the tried and true Marxist socialist movement, and they're at least temporarily in a pact, and we don't know what on earth that's going to do. But in cities where there's a lot of Muslims, and by the way, to give the Muslims great credit, unlike other groups, religious groups, ethnic groups, they vote in this massive block. There's something like 90% of the Muslim population in New York, which has grown considerably, voted for Mamdani. It's almost unprecedented. If they're going to get out and mobilize their vote, they're going to continue to be a force to be reckoned with.
2: People
1: have to understand that.
2: Wild.
1: Actually, Matt, I didn't know this, but there's more Muslims in New York now than Italians.
2: Really?
1: So that patches a tremendous political punch.
2: Wow, Doc, thanks for that. That's really interesting. That's fascinating. Yeah, that's such a strange thing. The alliances, and I'm sure that what happens when you have an alliance like that, each side knows that the end is coming of the and they're plotting how to get rid of the other side. they're like, all right, eventually we're gonna split, and it might be amicable, and it might be let's split the spoils here. Or it might be that, I'm looking for a way to take the other side out. And God knows what that looks like. That's crazy. Joe is in Narragansett. Joe, you're on WPRO.
3: Hey, finally. I appreciate your misgivings on socialism/communism, but I really don't understand. We have a president who's an admitted fascist. He wants to emulate Stalin and Mao, according to Regime Change, the book that's coming out, yet we're worried about things that may or may not happen. This is happening, and he's the most powerful man in the world, and he is a fascist, vis-a-vis January 6th. So I don't know what you think of that, but that's what I'm worried about.
2: All right, well, I don't think much of that because I think it's a silliness. Thanks for the call anyway. That's silliness. He's an avowed fascist, wants to be like Mao. Okay. According to a book that's not out yet. Got it. Boy, I'll tell you what. If living in a fascist country is like, if we're living in a fascist country right now, it's actually pretty damn good. It's, you can do what you want. It's just, come on. For God's sakes. Look, I have no problem with people who see the green sprouts of something that they're concerned about. And especially in a free country, start to point to it and say, hey, look, there it is, there it is, there it is. We got to watch out for it. I take it under consideration. I understand anybody can go sideways. And I also ask, where the hell were you during the pandemic? where your actual freedoms were actually taken away. It wasn't just some book that made a bunch of allegations. Where your actual freedoms were taken away, where your actual system of voting was completely altered, outside of a legislative approval. It's just amazing to me. It just depends on who's in charge, right? It depends on who's in charge of the press as to whether or not you look at something in the right way or not. Where were you when kids were told not to socialize with each other, that were told to stay home, that were told where their childhoods were impacted, their development was impacted, and nobody's been held accountable for it. Nobody's apologized for it. Where the press was censored at the behest of the federal government. People couldn't talk. Who you were depended on whether or not you had First Amendment rights, because certain people got to go out and protest and get together in massive crowds and others didn't. So, I appreciate you looking out for it. Bill's in Johnston. Bill, you're on WPRO. Hi, Bill.
4: Hi, Matt. How you doing?
2: Good.
4: Thanks for taking my call.
2: You're welcome.
4: All right. Yeah, just a quick note on the electric fence you were talking about earlier getting zapped. you get the viral video of the boxer dog. He's going up to the fence. He's going up to the fence. He gets zapped, and the dog is laughing his ass off. He knew that dog was going to get it.
2: Don't you like with your kids?
4: That's how you learn. That's how you learn.
2: You know what? There are some people. I'm one of these people. Bill, thanks for the call. If you tell me the stove is hot, I won't touch the stove. I will believe you. Or I will use a safe method to determine if it's hot. Temperature, I'll use a thermometer, I'll throw some water on it or whatever else. There are some people out there, no matter how many times you tell them that stove is hot, they got to touch it themselves. And sometimes there's even some people that not only have to touch it themselves, they have to touch it again. Depends on the person. A lot of that is nature versus nurture. And very often that's a nature thing. All right, we come back. We'll get ready for the Dan York Show coming up next.
5: Matt Allen. WPRO. The voice of Southern New England is never...
6: A better life with Dr. Sanjay Gupta.
7: For decades, the prevailing wisdom for someone who's had a heart attack has been to put them on beta blockers for the rest of their life. But new research suggests that might not be necessary, and that the benefits of these medications probably taper off after a year or two. On the whole, and for the average person, beta blockers are very safe and very effective. But, as with any medication, they can come with a cost, a financial one, and also potential side effects. We're talking about things like fatigue, dizziness, dry mouth, dry eyes. I want to be clear when I say that you absolutely should talk to your doctor before starting or stopping any medication. Point is, if you're years out from a heart attack and you're in otherwise good health, you might want to ask your doctor about discontinuing beta blockers. You want to, of course, keep up a healthy lifestyle, diet, exercise, and sleep. I'm Dr. Sanjay Gupta, helping you live a better life.
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2: All right, I want you all to have a very good weekend, okay? That is a command. That is not a request. You need to relax. You look tired. You got bags under your eyes, for God's sakes. Yeah, I can see you. Next week, don't forget, we're gonna have an interesting conversation. I'm looking forward to it. So if you have, by the way, with Ed Catuño, the mail ballot king of Rhode Island, as he's referred to, has been doing this for a very, very long time. If you have questions that you've always wanted to know about the mail ballot process in terms of campaign strategies, like how does a campaign, you know, identify the people to target, to get their mail ballot, to do their absentee ballot, or in this case, in mail ballot, and how they operate. If you have a question, I believe he's even, I don't know if he's doing so much, but he has obviously experience in collecting signatures as well, which is part of the process that's ongoing as we speak. So you may be asked to do that if you're out and about at any public events this next couple of days. You're going to be asked to maybe sign somebody's nomination sheets. So if you have any of those, let me know what they are, and we'll ask Ed next week. All right, the Matt Allen Show's out. Dan York Show's up next. Have a great weekend. I'll see you Monday. Bye.

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1: From ABC News, I'm Mike Dubusky. A judge in California has ordered Jonathan Rindernecht, the man accused of sparking the Palisades fire last year, detained until his retrial in October. The case against the 29-year-old ended with the jury deadlocked today, with two jurors saying he's guilty and 10 saying he's not. Juror number 4 was in the second camp.
2: There's just not enough proof. It was just happened so late in time, and I just felt like a lot of holes, yeah.
1: More than 900 people are now confirmed dead in Venezuela after this week's powerful back-to-back earthquakes.
3: Experts warn the death toll could ultimately top 10,000. New aerial footage capturing the extent of the devastation. High-rises leveled. Blocks upon blocks reduced to debris.
1: ABC's Victor Akendo. Tensions are mounting in the Middle East again. President Trump now accusing Iran of violating the ceasefire agreement after Iran attacked an oil tanker in the Strait of Hormuz yesterday. Iran launching 4 attack drones, 3 of which were knocked down by the U.S., according to the president. ABC's Britt Clenett reports from the region.
4: Iranian state media, they have reported that 3 foreign oil tankers were turned back in the Strait of Hormuz. That's after encountering warnings from Iran after that cargo ship that we've been reporting on was struck off the coast of Oman while traveling along the Omani-approved route. That's according to the British military.
1: The president himself is at a Faith and Freedom conference in Washington today and weighing in on Tuesday's primary results, which saw a number of socialist Democrat wins.
5: With the communists elected in New York City recently, they're communists, they're not social Democrats. They want to completely destroy the traditional American way of life.
1: And Secretary of State Marco Rubio has announced a framework peace agreement between Israel and Lebanon, though it's unclear whether Hezbollah will abide by the terms of the deal. 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
6: Hi, everybody. I'm Deb Pockett in the NBC 10 newsroom on this Friday afternoon with your headlines here on WPRO. The Utah Department of Corrections confirms Nicholas Alaverdian has died. A spokesperson tells us Alaverdian passed away Thursday night and that he'd elected to stop care for chronic illnesses. Alaverdian was serving a prison sentence of 10 years to life for sexual assault. You may recall from previous reporting, Alaverdian faked his death before being found in Scotland and extradited back to Utah and extradited back to the U.S. to face those charges. A driver hit during a crash yesterday afternoon in a Foster intersection has died. The crash happened on Route 101. Police say the driver ran a stop sign and was hit by a tractor trailer. They rushed to the hospital where they died this morning. The victim has not yet been identified. The driver of the tractor trailer is cooperating with police. Finally, food and beverage workers at TF Green Airport are back on the job today after a one-day strike. They're asking for higher wages above the minimum wage. Their employer, Grove Bay Concessions, says they're happy workers are back on the job. Both sides plan to continue negotiation. More news coming up on it.
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16: Good Friday afternoon to you. Right now we're dealing with a couple of accidents. The first one is 610 Connector inbound at Memorial Drive. Our second is 95 North at Route 10. It is in the process of being cleared. It's slow from Jefferson Boulevard. 195 East from 95 to the Washington Bridge is stop and go. Same goes for 95 South from Atwell's Ave to 195. Route 10 South, you're on and off the brakes from Reservoir Ave to 95. 195 West and Seekonk from Fall River Ave to Gaino Street. Going to take you 10 minutes. I'm John Laurenti with your Right Now Traffic.
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18: Following an evening thunderstorm, cloudy tonight, low 66. Partly sunny, some afternoon showers Saturday, high 80. Tomorrow night, low 63. Partly sunny for Sunday with a high 79. With WPRO's exclusive AccuWeather, I'm Andy Robb.
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20: 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And even though it feels like it's a competition in ridiculousness, it does yet indicate another lowering of the bar. I mean, the bar can't be much lower, but we're trying to push it, maybe even underground.

0: Alrighty. 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Although I have to admit to you that we try to stay away from that cesspool as much as possible. We use social media to read and generate information and news, but we're not giving you much there. Other than what we do from a practical point of view, which is to put out our interviews and, you know, kind of keep the pace of everybody else's information input into that platform. Anyway, a little wordy, but it's Friday. Thanks to Bill on the other side of the window today for filling in yesterday on somewhat short notice. Had family come in somewhat, not unexpected, but short-term fashion. And it was nice to have a visit and to kind of take a day. It's beautiful. So consider that a paid hooky day. And I know that there was some conversation, because Bill and I chat, about this float and this Pride Day deal. And I don't know that I want to litigate the whole thing over again. I'm sure it drew a lot of attention and energy here yesterday. But there is a conversation, I think, a bigger conversation about how the wheels are off. Look, in America, we have had a history of people so agitated that, you know, violence or threats of violence happen. And unfortunately, you know, violence has been part of the, you know, glorious story of independence in this country. So there's, you know, there's war, and there are the skirmishes that we all know about in our history that led to a Revolutionary War and beyond. But in our modern time, because we are more evolved and there's a lot less space, right, on the planet for violence, you would think that we would have just a more sophisticated approach to make our arguments and the like. And with all the toys at our disposal, all the technology at our disposal to be able to sway public opinion and the like, it just seems as if at the root we are at least on the fringes getting more and more ridiculous with our behavior. And I think that's the conversation that may well be suited here. Bill, if you can, play the Channel 10 package on this in case people aren't aware of what this story is all about.
1: Gay Pride Parade in Providence is in the news tonight for the wrong reason, following what some see as a really out-of-line setup on a float.
2: It appears to show Mayor Brett Smiley being run over by a steamroller. NBC 10's Mike Cerullo spoke with its creators about their message. He's live tonight in Providence. Mike?
3: Well, Patrice and Jean, some say it's just a critique. Others say it crossed a line. But the creators of that float that is causing all of this talk today say they are standing by their design.
4: I feel like the typical tactics and statements people use are just ignored. We're actually making dialogue right now.
5: This is the float that's fueling that dialogue. The visual, a public critique of Mayor Brett Smiley.
6: He's the one steamrolling us, and it's his blood on the wheel.
5: With a rainbow guillotine on the back.
6: The response that we've gotten from the people has been overwhelmingly positive.
5: This pair is part of Providence Workers Defense, the organization behind the float. They take issue with how Smiley runs the city, including his handling of homelessness and his stance on rent control.
6: The people also voted to have like a really modest control on rent. But in service to out-of-state landlords and greedy capital developers, he vetoes it, ignoring the will of the people.
5: Smiley's team shared a statement calling the float unconscionable and recognizing Pride as a place for expression, advocacy, and disagreement. But it goes on to say, depictions of physical violence directed at any individual are disappointing and inconsistent with the values of respect, inclusion, and community that Pride seeks to celebrate.
6: We had a mother and son die of exposure in the richest part of the city, but the float is considered an act of violence?
4: Yeah.
6: Seems to me like a crazy misplacement of values.
5: Rhode Island Pride is reviewing the float and its parade entry materials, saying any entry or display that depicts or suggests violence is not consistent with the standards of our event and will not be permitted. Moving forward, they'll require detailed descriptions of all floats, including messaging, props, and displays.
7: Do you feel that you should apologize?
6: Absolutely not. We won't apologize for using words or art against people who evict and displace people.
4: Yeah,
6: right?
4: That's true violence.
6: That's violence.
3: Now, I've been trying to speak with Mayor Smiley on camera so far. Today, I've been told that he is not available to meet in person, but of course, we'll keep at it, and when we have his on-camera take, we will bring
0: okay,
3: that
0: all right, to you. So fine. Thanks to Channel 10 on this. Question for you. Is this warped mind or poetic license? 4389776438 WPRO. These guys, they're honey badger. They don't care. And I'm trying to figure out what this Rhode Island Pride organization is doing here, rather than just mea culpa. Like, you know what? We saw the float, and we let it go. Now there's going to be whole criteria involved in trying to figure out, you know, what can participate, what construct of a float will be okay, as opposed to taking some ownership of this. Because it seems to me when you look at the float, you got a guy in a suit and glasses about ready to get steamrolled or being steamrolled and a foot is lacerated or whatever the hell the whole thing is about. It doesn't take much to look at this and say, uh-oh, what is this? What are we doing here? So, Bill, you talked about this a little bit yesterday. We haven't spoken to Rhode Island Pride. I don't know that I want to, you know, drag them into, you know, on-air controversy, digging at them and all that kind of stuff. But would you agree with me that it doesn't take a rocket science to figure out what this float looked like, and reevaluating the criteria based on the way this float looked seems to be a whole, you know, bureaucratic response as opposed to, yeah, you know what? We owe the mayor one here because we let this thing go, right?
8: Definitely.
0: what is the idea that, I mean, we're talking about floats. We're not talking about rocket specifications here. We're talking about art and symbolism and messaging and themes and floats. I mean, what is the purpose of a float? It's to depict something. It's to send a message about something. It's to represent a brand of something. It's a visual. It speaks for itself. If you're confused as to what is trying to be, I don't know, portrayed in a moving float in a parade of any kind, then guess what? The float's not very well constructed. And so it doesn't take much to be able to say, oh, no. Do we know if they had a process of looking at these floats before they arrived for the event?
8: You know, they describe a revision to their process, so, you know, there must have been something, but...
0: Like, do the floats just show up sight unseen? Do they not have to describe to the organizers what they're trying to accomplish, or, you know, whether they're marketing a business or whether they're standing for a social cause or whether it's, you know, a discussion of any particular issue? Aren't they just kind of required to do that?
8: Yeah, they have a formal registration and approval process.
0: Before.
8: A pre-registration that They got to register in advance and then get approval from the Rhode Island Pride organizers.
0: Did these guys deke them out? I mean, you know, fake left, go right? Did they misrepresent what they intended to portray? Did they on the sheet indicate that, you know, somebody who you could figure out could be Mayor Smiley? Looks like he's going to get steamrolled.
8: Here are the four modifications to the policy that they just implemented today. Number one, a detailed description of the entry, the specific message that is planned to be promoted, a full breakdown of visuals, and a description of any props or displays. That's brand new as of yesterday, a modification of the policy.
0: What was the former application asking for? Do we know?
8: I'm going to try to find the old. I think I might be able to find it in a second.
0: Because, look, it seems to me, remind me, is Rhode Island Pride's overall mission is what? Do you know? I mean, is this a growth of what has been a traditional gay pride exercise?
8: Well, their mission statement is like a one sentence. Rhode Island Pride brings together the greater LGBTQIA plus community to commemorate our diverse heritage, foster inclusion, educate and create awareness of issues, and celebrate achievements and equity. So that's how they describe themselves in terms of what they and the festival and parade are, it appears, central to their identity.
0: Okay. All right, so it's a growth of what was the old gay pride parade.
8: Yeah.
0: Really? That's all.
8: Yeah, they're a 501c3.
0: And I appreciate that. It just seems to me they got to say, we're sorry we did this. And not just let the, who are they? Providence Workers Defense?
8: Yeah.
0: Who, you know, look, we're pretty in touch. But I wouldn't know that organization if it hit me in the head. I've never heard of them. The Providence Workers Defense, is that brand new?
8: They've been around. They're sort of an offshoot of a more well-known group, POWER, which is Providence Organization of Workers and Renters.
0: So they got a rent control issue, and they got a homeless issue. And they, what, take the Rhode Island Pride festivities hostage with this thing? Or I think most people would like to line up the politics here,
8: yeah,
0: and try to figure out where the ankle bone, the shin bone, and the knee bone and femur bone are connected. You know, where is all this connected? How do I understand what the messaging is here? How do I identify the, I don't know, how do I call accurately the politics here? Because I think the issue of pride in what was originally the gay community and turned out to be the LGBTQ and beyond community, I think America is just fine with it, unless I missed something along the way. I think I'm not suggesting they don't celebrate and they don't reinforce messaging and you know, I'm all supportive of that. It's fine. I mean, I go way back with issues of gay pride parades. I've told a story about this. This is like late 1980s, where on the air I took real umbrage with a lot of the sexual and physical exhibition type of stuff that went on in gay pride parades. And this was in Massachusetts, and it was kind of a sticky wicket for everybody because, you know, I made a lot of sense, I thought, and I think so to the day, that if you're looking for equity, gender equity, orientation equity. If you're looking for those who are gay, lesbian, straight, transgendered, whatever, all to be looked to get at in one fell swoop, straight, I guess, comes out of that, but LGBTQ, whatever, then the same kind of, you know, sexual, social, normative behavior ought to apply to everybody. And that was not received well. But I had great meetings and moderation and negotiations, because it was a very controversial thing back in the day to step up and even comment on what the gay pride parades looked like, and to, you know, express discontent over some of the behavior. And I had really, really good conversations with the leadership, and we came to an understanding. I came to a better understanding about the whys and all of that. So I have a long orientation, to steal a term, to borrow it, to this kind of First Amendment exercise. And I've learned not only to accept it, but to support it. But, you know, if you want to keep opening your door to, you know, a larger and more horizontal landscape of issues, then you got to take ownership of that. You just can't go, oh, you know what, this one got by our regulations, and we're going to soup up our regulations. So it seems to me that the Rhode Island Pride organization, unless I've missed it in any of the accounts that I've read, have they formally apologized to the mayor for this?
8: I haven't seen that.
0: No. I mean, have they taken responsibility for this? They should.
8: Yeah, in that package, there was a statement that's pretty consistent with what I've read in the Globe and other places.
0: Which is what? That they got to revise their...
8: Yeah.
0: They got to revise their requisites for participation.
8: Yeah, correct? Which I found the registration form that was required to submit to participate in the parade for this year right here.
0: And?
8: Super vague. You know, you can put, it says it's like a worksheet from, elementary school or something like that. It says, what will your booth showcase? That's one.
0: Yeah.
8: How many people? Anybody under 18? How will your contingent be?
0: Are they described? Have they released what they approved? I mean,
8: no.
0: The sheet of paper that was filled out by this Providence Workers Defense group there, have they released what they approved?
8: I haven't seen it, but that would be something that would be interesting to see, because it's just the last parameter here, the last input is, again, it's like a three-page thing. It says, anything else you want to tell us? Please use this prompt to submit any special requests.
0: Tell us, like, you're gonna portray the mayor as about ready to be either maimed or killed. That's what you're gonna portray.
8: Yeah, and by the way, these are, you have to pay to be in this as well. I didn't realize that.
0: Yeah, anything. Well, you always do in the parade. Yeah, it's got to be a nominal situation. I mean, this is not a big for-profit thing for the Rhode Island Pride folks, is it? Is it a big? How much is it? You know,
8: whatever. It's going to be about anywhere between around $200 to $400 per float. It looks like, plus amplified music, which they had. There's other fees as well, processing this, that, and the other. So,
0: gotcha.
8: Yeah, there's registration fees in the hundreds. So it ends up being probably, quick math, about $1,000, I'm guessing, a float.
0: Yeah. So, have I missed anything past the stories that I've read here that suggests that Rhode Island Pride has said that this group is not invited next year? Or
8: no, they didn't say anything like that.
0: No. I mean, so where's the ownership of this? Because the Providence Workers Defense Crew is getting off on the idea that this whole thing has been. They're getting off on this. They're celebrating the attention. They're questioning the logic of what is more violent. The depiction of the mayor getting mowed down by a steamroller, or, you know, the victimization of losing your apartment. So they're happy.

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2: Listen, but we apologize. That's not what we're about. That's not our way to whatever issues and answers we are trying to get to. We don't condone this. We don't support this, rather, right? We don't. And there's nothing. Except, you know, we've got to tighten up this application process. And the reason why I think this is important and not just subtle and nuanced and mountain out of molehill-ish is that, you know, the messaging of the pride movement, if you will, is kind of born out of being a victim. It's kind of born out of violence, discrimination, mistreatment. And now they're paper pushers. Not taking responsibility for an organization that is celebrating the attention of this and trying to dodge the bullet, so to speak. So it just goes to show you, man. I'm not exactly sure what it goes to show you, but it goes to show you. If you have a thought on this, 438-9776, headlines at 3:30.
3: ABC News, I'm Mike Dubusky. A mistrial declared today in the federal arson case against the man who allegedly sparked the Palisades fire. Prosecutors say they will try again, and a judge has ordered 29-year-old Jonathan Rinderneck to be held in custody until that retrial. ABC News legal contributor Brian Buckmeyer says prosecutors brought an unusual case.
4: I've done arson cases, I've reviewed arson cases, but I've never heard of an arson case where a person is accused of starting a fire on one day, and then that fire going underground and continuing to cause a much larger, a record-breaking fire 7 days later.
3: Officials in Venezuela are updating the death toll from this week's earthquakes to 920, with more than 3,300 injured. Some 50,000 people remain unaccounted for in Venezuela. And the Centers for Disease Control today elevated its emergency response to the Ebola outbreak to level one, the agency's highest designation. This is ABC News.
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6: 195 east from 95 to the Washington Bridge is stop and go. 95 north from Route 10 to 195 is 15 minutes. 95 south, you're looking at a 5-minute ride from Smithfield Ave to 195. 146 south between Admiral Street and 95 is a bit slow. It's heavy. 610 connector inbound between Toby Street and 95. 195 west between the Mass border and Taunton Ave is going to take you about 10 minutes. 495 North in Mansfield between 140 and 95 is a bit sluggish. I'm John Laurenti with your Right Now Traffic.
5: From the Seascape Yard Guard Weather Center.
7: Following an evening thunderstorm, cloudy tonight, low 66. Partly sunny, some afternoon showers Saturday, high 80. Tomorrow night, low 63. Partly sunny for Sunday with a high 79. 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
3: A better life with Dr. Sanjay Gupta.
4: They say consistency is key, but sometimes you just gotta switch it up. A new study out of Harvard School of Public Health found that varying your exercise routine could add years to your life. What exercise someone did didn't matter much. What did matter was that all the exercises together worked all the muscle groups in their body. Now, an added benefit to changing things up is it can help you push through the plateau effect. That's when your body gets so efficient at doing something that you actually stop getting better at it. And we know from previous research that specializing in any one sport at a young age can make someone actually more prone to injury. And as experts we talk to point out, even elite athletes switch up things with their workouts, making sure to target strength, cardio, flexibility, balance, and doing that every single week. I'm Dr. Sanjay Gupta, helping you live a better life.
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18: A public critique of Mayor Brett Smiley.
19: He's the one steamrolling us, and it's his blood on the wheel.
18: With a rainbow guillotine on the back.
19: The response that we've gotten from the people has been overwhelmingly positive.
18: This pair is part of Providence Workers Defense, the organization behind the float. They take issue with how Smiley runs the city, including his handling of homelessness and his stance on rent control.
20: Yeah. So, look, the theme of my discussion of this, and I know it was kind of a barn burner yesterday, is that we have a greater problem right now when it comes to communicating politics, and it's about shock and awe, and then it's about kind of a warped sense of rationalization for the behavior. That seems to come from multiple sides. And I do think that Donald Trump, in many ways, when he first got into this whole thing, has kind of lifted the void, or at least has eliminated the mental and psychological checklist where people say, all right, what are we trying to do here? And the brainstorm of, think about it, somebody's got a brainstorm depicting the mayor being a victim of violence in a float, right? Somebody's got to think of that. It didn't happen by itself. And then somebody's got to defend it. And then people have to execute it. Then they have to build it. And they have to think about what they're building. And they have to create the art. And they have the entire time. It's not something that just happens by clicking on a video on TikTok or Snapchat or whatever, right? It doesn't just pop up and you have no time to react to it. You're building a symbolic structure. You're committed to the idea. You're all in on it. And you know, we often ask ourselves, how do violent criminals think? And what? Well, I'm not saying that these people are violent criminals in the sense that they're charged with a violent crime because there's no physicality involved here. But thinking that what they were doing, you know, brings a kind of argument of, well, this is about perspective. This is, you know, that which we are fighting against, which is higher and higher rents, that which we are fighting against, which is no roof over a house for somebody, that which is our mission here is either not getting through enough, or we're going to twist it and make it a category of victimhood that is greater than a symbol of violence being perpetrated on an elected official. That the means to the end, which is kind of almost an inapplicable formula here, but one that you can borrow, right, is easy to understand. And the idea that, you know, the public response to this has been, you know, has been terrific. Okay, who in their right mind thinks the depiction of violence against an elected official, in this case the mayor, is okay? Who in their right mind thinks that? So your feedback that this whole thing is successful is the product of an echo chamber of like-minded people who too would participate from beginning to end in the construct and the building of that float, who would see the rationale there. Those folks, hopefully, and this is the worry I think we have in politics today, right? Those folks are not normal. And we hope that stuff that we viewed as not normal don't become normal. And we have in this country right now, from Washington and from this administration on its second go around, even more hyperbolically, we have, you know, kind of a destruction of what we understood to be just kind of not boring or outdated, but normal ways of running the show. Not that reform wasn't necessary, not that we couldn't save money, not that we couldn't be more efficient, not that we couldn't, you know, that we couldn't reform institutions, but we've killed institutions. We've eliminated the Constitution as something that actually is how we ought to do business. We have done all that we can to eliminate a branch of government in Congress from how the country operates. We operate, I'm talking about the Trump administration now, right? We operate with just a level of carelessness and ill-informed historical sense and understanding of how even he got there. We make assertions about elections being stolen, and then we try to steal them. We take issues to court that are going to get swatted down, thankfully, by an institution known as the justice system, the third branch of government, you know, the courts. But we put so much pressure on them that stuff leaks through. We do all these things. And do you expect people who have different political points of view and different goals not to try to normalize dramatic violent behavior as a legitimate means to a political communications end? So it's you could say it's on both sides. It's not both sides. It's every side. Because we don't have two sides anymore. We have this weird thing. I was listening to the governor today. Do you mind if I just kind of hang here with you and just get this off my chest and just talk to you about this in a hopefully calm, cool, collected way? If you want to engage the conversation, you're more than welcome to do so. But, you know, sometimes I give you a little bit of a verbal essay and you can take it or leave it. But I was listening to the governor today. I didn't ask Bill to pull this audio. I did ask Bill to pull some audio from the governor's interview with Gene on Ask the Governor, as it's still called. You know, about some other things, including the House Speaker's, in my opinion, corrupt bid to become a Supreme Court judge. But he was peppered on a number of occasions today by Gene Valicente, the governor was, on this socialism, this democratic socialist movement, which is, you know, is gaining traction in very, very New York politics and the like, and it's starting to really confuse Democrats who think they've got some momentum now and who have got a, I don't know, for lack of better geography, political geography, a left problem, right? They've got a far left problem. They want to be more meats and potatoes for everyday hardworking Americans. And they've got a left problem. This Providence Workers Defense Crew that portrays Mayor Smiley, who's, you know, hardly right of center, right? As someone who needs to be literally taken out, who's in the process of being steamrolled in a violent way. These folks are, they're part of that left problem that, for lack of a better term, normal or institutional Democrats see. And the governor was trying to respond to these questions, and he kept saying, well, define it for me. Define socialism. Define so. Because, A, he didn't want to go there. But, B, he was trying to say, look, the tent is getting smaller. And at first glance, you say, well, actually, the tent might be getting wider because you've got more and more people stretching across the horizon of common sense policy or a combination of both. What he's trying to say is, look, everyday working stiffs that go to work every day, like you and me, are just trying to put food on the table and make a better life for their families. You know, have a lesser prominence in our party right now, and a lot of them jump to Trump. So, you know, we've got an identity issue. He didn't call it a crisis, but we've got kind of an identity issue, a brand issue here. And the point is that when you have, amongst many points here, when you have two parties, and just two parties by brand label as the major parties, as the parties that drive elections, as the parties that have primaries, but you've got this world record diversification subsetting, just like media has gone from, follow this now, right? Just as media has gone from three television stations and a few favorite radio stations and one major newspaper, or competitive newspapers in whatever day you can still remember. But now it's a competitive fight for a smaller pie because there's just so much media, professional media, amateur media, hack media, individual media, all over the place, that the definition has kind of changed, right? Well, so too has the politics. The politics have changed. The politics are as bifurcated as they've ever been, certainly underneath or around or sniffing about or related to the Democrats. And Republicans actually have the same problem, but nobody wants to admit it. Or they have the same challenge, or they have the same reality. It may not be a problem, but they've got, most of them know now, most still define Republicans know that they're on a sinking ship with Donald Trump's brand leadership, right? You're starting to see bits of courage in Washington regarding that. Note, however, though, the only folks you see who show any kind of courage when it comes to fighting back against the president inside his party are those who either have been defeated and or who are self-resigned to leaving the seat. Once they know they are done, once they know that re-election and the threat of getting, you know, the brunt of Trump fervor is gone because they've already experienced it because they've lost, or they're getting out because they can't take it anymore, or the threat projected is so difficult that they just don't think they can get overcome it. That's when they get all sorts of guts. It's like, you know, it's like the guy in the bar who after five beers wants to fight everybody. That's what these Republicans are like. But at least they're getting drunk and they're starting to show it. Well, what's my whole point on this? My whole point on this is that the whole thing is a mess, but we are still kind of habitually instructed by political instinct or just the dynamics of reporting and attribution to politics that Democrats are this and Republicans are that. And I don't think it can be done anymore. I just don't think it can be done. So an offshoot of this conversation about this parade thing and this violent depiction of the mayor by this Provident Workers Defense Group, who thinks they've done God's work, who thinks that they have won the public. What public? The public in their cocoon, the public that sits in their particular space. You know, Smiley's a Democrat. The progressive wing of the party, the progressive wing of the party's candidate for mayor has spoken up against this violence depicted. So these folks are splintered out into some space. And they may be now trying to grab the socialist label, democratic socialist label. And it's got a whole bunch of folks worried for good reason inside the Democratic Party. This is what happened with MAGA. But it turned out that early MAGA, you know, evolved from a Democratic Party that was getting messy this way. And they just wanted to have lower taxes and better chances. And they also didn't really want to be talked about or talked down to when it came to all these social issues by a lot of these folks who are doing these kind of floats. Right? James Carville has kind of recognized the problem. I don't know how many expletive deleteds the bill had to carve out here, but I've been kind of watching James Carville. He's the brains behind the Clinton success. And, you know, for a long time, he and his wife did Democrat and Republican battle. And now he just kind of lives on social media and does MS Now and sometimes CNN stints. And I've always gotten a kick out of him because I think his politics have been always kind of practical. He, by the way, is predicting that the president won't be here by April, that he will have to step down or whatever. I mean, it's not a violence threat. It's a timetable logistics threat. I've got that stored up, too. But here's his frustration with this bubble up inside the Democratic Party. Listen.
1: The New York Times reported, and I have the quote right here, I'll get to it. She is against, passed off all her views. She has attacked interracial relationships in the American flag. Lady, I ain't in the same party as you. I'm sorry. They're just not. And I actually do think it's time for Democrats to talk the S word, schism. I really do. Everybody's always said, no, we're coalition, we're big tent. And there's just some shit that I can't be in the same tent with. And we talk about what Madame was 3 for 3 last night in Manhattan. They call it the commie corridor. Fine. Jason Crow's service pack, vote bets, 10 for 11. You wouldn't know Jason Crow exists.
21: Okay. No, you wouldn't.
1: You wouldn't know it. You wouldn't know Abel Sandberg exists. You wouldn't know. And I want to be very specific. I understand the free press for being here because if they nominated David Duke or something like that, we'd be the same way. I understand all that. To extent I understand the Times because they are the New York Times. So they have to cover they are the hometown newspaper. But the idea that we must neglect everything else that's going on, all of these other primaries, all the recruits Jason has, all huge, phenomenal successes we've had, and declare that the party is now under the control of the Democratic Socialist of New York City is insane. But and understand, these people do not like Democrats. Not only are they not Democrats, they wish Democrats poorly. So I just cannot... Maybe there's a way that you can say to, I guess Mandami is the leader of it, is, you know, you insist that, you know, try to insist that the people that run under your banner run as a democratic socialist and don't use the Democratic Party as your guideline, and let's negotiate the terms of a schism here. Maybe we can part under some kind of advantageous terms for both of us. But I'm done. I'm not in that political party. I am totally comfortable in a political party that spends time questioning the policies of the government of Israel. In fact, I'm enthusiastic about that. I don't want to be in a political party that denies the right of the state of Israel to exist. That's just not, I just can't do that. I'm sorry. It's just not doable.
20: So, I mean, so there's a guy who has been in the trenches forever, and he's just riffing about a negotiation. Can we call you guys something else? Will you accept a label of something else so you can get out from underneath us? Can you? Well, why would they do that? Because there is no path in successful politics in this country unless it comes through a Democrat or Republican brand. Only rarely does unaffiliated, independent political notation get you elected. So these people aren't going to give up. They are going to try to command, you know, a component ownership of the Democratic Party. But it's on both sides. But remember, we're in a situation now where if we just talk about both sides, we're in a position where we can't really even define either one of them. It's a dilemma. Smoke that. We'll be back after the 4 o'clock news.
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2: From ABC News, I'm Mike Dubusky. On Capitol Hill today, private equity billionaire Leon Black abruptly walked out of an interview about his dealings with Jeffrey Epstein.
21: Going into the interview, House Oversight Chair James Comer said of all the people he's brought in,
22: this one has the potential to be the most groundbreaking.
21: But 2 hours later, Comer said billionaire Leon Black refused to answer questions about non-disclosure agreements. Comer said his committee has now subpoenaed Black for his testimony and for the NDAs. The private equity magnate told the panel he had no knowledge of Epstein's heinous conduct. But top committee Democrat Robert Garcia says this.
23: Jeffrey Epstein would not have been able to commit the horrific crimes without the support of Mr. Black.
21: Stephen Portnoy, ABC News, Washington.
2: Secretary of State Marco Rubio announced a framework peace agreement between Israel and Lebanon today.
24: We're happy to announce a framework agreement between the sovereign government of Lebanon and of course the government of Israel, with a mediation and support of the United States of America, that begins to put in place a framework for lasting peace and security.
2: However, Hezbollah's cooperation remains a major question mark. President Trump speaking at a Faith and Freedom event in D.C. today, marking his first trip back to the Washington Hilton since the assassination attempt on his life during the White House Correspondents' Dinner this past April. A mistrial in the arson case against 29-year-old Jonathan Rindernecht, accused of sparking the Palisades fire last year. Jurors were deadlocked between 2 guilty verdicts and 10 not guilty. Here's one of the jurors.
25: I was not guilty, and I felt like I was going to be singled out and having to stand my ground and state my story, so I was kind of like a little relieved that I was on the more majority side instead of being that person who wouldn't budge.
2: And the CDC has now classified the Ebola outbreak as a level 1, its highest designation. 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
26: Hi, everybody. I'm Dan Potkett in the NBC 10 newsroom on this Friday afternoon with your headlines here on WPRO. The Utah Department of Corrections confirms Nicholas Alaverdian has died. A spokesperson tells us Alaverdian passed away Thursday night and that he'd elected to stop care for chronic illnesses. Alaverdian was serving a prison sentence of 10 years to life for sexual assault. You may recall from previous reporting, Alaverdian faked his death before being found in Scotland and extradited back to Utah and extradited back to the U.S. to face those charges. A driver hit during a crash yesterday afternoon in a Foster intersection has died. The crash happened on Route 101. Police say the driver ran a stop sign and was hit by a tractor trailer. They rushed to the hospital where they died this morning. The victim has not yet been identified. The driver of the tractor trailer is cooperating with police. Finally, food and beverage workers at TF Green Airport are back on the job today after a one-day strike. They're asking for higher wages above the minimum wage. Their employer, Grove Bay Concessions, says they're happy workers are back on the job. Both sides plan to continue negotiation. More news coming up on
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28: You know, summer is a great time to re-examine how much time your kids are spending on social media, along with what they are seeing and who they are engaging with. Ask them how the posts in their feed make them feel. These apps are built to be addictive, so kids, all of us in fact, will keep coming back for more, even when we are made to feel worse. It's bizarre. You might need to help your son or daughter reset their algorithm by unfollowing certain accounts and following or interacting with more positive ones. They might need suggestions of other healthier things to do, or to see you leading the way by example and putting your own phone away. In the run-up to bedtime, everyone's phone should go away, no questions asked. And if you need some help, sort of, I guess, resetting expectations, try engaging parents of your kids' friends for a more coordinated effort. I'm Dr. Sanjay Gupta, helping you live a better life.
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34: Crews are dealing with an accident right now. 95 south at the state offices. Exit the shoulder is blocked. 195 east from 95 to the Washington Bridge is stop and go. 95 north from Route 10 to 195 going to take you 10. 95 south from Smithfield Ave to 195 is 5 minutes. 146 south between Admiral Street and 95 is a bit slow. It's heavy. 610 connector inbound between Toby Street and 95. 195 west from the Mass border to Taunton Ave. Going to take you 10 minutes. 495 north in Mansfield from 140 to 95 is a bit sluggish. 24 south in Raynham between 495 and 140 is a 10-minute ride. I'm John Laurenti with your Right Now Traffic.
35: From the Seascape Yard Guard Weather Center.
36: Following an evening thunderstorm, cloudy tonight, low 66. Partly sunny, some afternoon showers, Saturday, high 80. Tomorrow night, low 63. Partly sunny for Sunday with a high 79. 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
37: We don't get fooled again.
20: I have a conversation I want to bring to you about this House Speaker situation. The governor offered his updated thoughts on Ask the Governor this morning with Gene. But there's also this quote that I just saw that I want to catch up with for my last hour's thought for just a second. So let's roll this.
1: Speaker, thank you for your partnership, for your guidance, and most of all, for your friendship. I know it's just me, but you are going to make a great Supreme Court justice.
7: The facts are undisputed, right? The facts that make up the allegation here are simple and undisputed. He is a sitting legislator, and he's applied for a commission, for a position on the Supreme Court. That's all anybody needs to know, and everybody agrees that's the case.
20: So the first voice is that of the new House Speaker after he got the gavel on the day that he did, fawning over the former House Speaker, who was sitting in the chamber getting fawned over. And the former House Speaker gave his gavel to the new Speaker because of his intent to run or to apply for and seek a position on the Rhode Island Supreme Court. And you know, I don't know, anxiety being the wrong word, but and fear would be a way overstatement. But my discomfort with this conversation that I brought to you on a perpetual basis, I think I'm probably the only one who's really banging away at this because I just find this to be so egregious, is that I think a lot of people probably just shrug their shoulders over it, kind of go, all right, so he was this in government, now he wants to be that in government. What's the big deal? It's only the people who actually pay attention to why we have some constitutional and statutory regulation of this kind of activity that understands that it is intended to minimize, avoid, prevent even corruption, the likes of which we saw, you know, back decades ago when we had representatives who really destroyed the reputation of the Supreme Court by their poor behavior, just jumping from one major role in the House of Representatives to the judicial branch. So this thing is being meted out in court, and the second voice is that of Michael Yalnowski, the professor from Roger Williams University, who has been, I think, you know, a kind of a champion here. Hero might be an overstatement, but that's kind of a champion. He's the guy who has filed a complaint to the Ethics Commission about what the Speaker of the House, Joe Ciccarelli, is trying to do, the former Speaker of the House is trying to do. So I want to get to the governor's answers to Gene's questions about this, play that, and then offer you some thoughts, maybe get some reaction from you at 438-9776, 438-WPRO. But as I was scrolling down my worksheet today, I'm reminded that we've got some audio from Tucker Carlson, who, you know, used to be on Fox and is, you know, Fox News contributor, host in primetime for years and years now. You know, he's out. I don't need to repeat his entire saga, but he's, you know, he's still big online. And Bill, is this audio or is this just the line that I'm looking at here? This is Tucker Carlson. I would not support the Republican Party. Do you have that handy or do I just read this stuff? Because it doesn't matter to me.
9: I think I have it handy right here.
20: Yeah, why don't you play it for me? I know it's an audible call, but could you play it for me? Because it goes to what I was trying to tell you last hour about these folks on the left, right, who are being, again, the only way that you can kind of orient the conversation is to associate them with being on the far left or the fringe left or the deep fringe left or the deep, deep, deep fringe left or whatever. But they're comfortable being on this left. And this is the Democratic Socialists or whatever they want to describe themselves as. That has everybody with their panties in a bundle, including, you know, longtime institutional Democrats like a James Carville. And they're being poked fun at by Donald Trump, who's calling them communists, because, you know, Donald Trump couldn't spend 5 minutes in front of a civics, history, or government class, and with any kind of legitimacy, teach anybody anything, because he doesn't know anything about it. Having said all that, here, listen to Carlson, you know, a lifelong Republican, alleged conservative, Trump supporter at the beginning. Listen to him.
2: I would not support the Republican Party. There's no chance I would support the Republican Party. I'm not going to support the Democratic Party. I don't know what I'm going to do. But at this point, you know, how could you support, how could I or any American voter support a political party that's not loyal to the United States, that puts the interests of a foreign country above those of its own citizens? Like, that's you know, it's not possible to vote for people like that. And I'm not going to. And I think I voted Republican my entire life. I worked at Fox News, CNN, right. MSNBC. I've been a consistent defender for 35 years of the Republican Party. I mean, very consistent defender. But there's no defending this because it's immoral. And it's exactly the opposite of what a political party in a democracy is charged with doing, which is representing its own voters, its own citizens, its own nation. And they're not doing that. So, no, I'm out. And if I'm out, then I think a lot of other people are out.
20: So do you understand that this is across the entire spectrum? This is not just the Providence Workers Defense. This is not just, you know, Claire Valdez unseating, you know, a pretty well-respected progressive but not socialist, you know, sitting congressman in New York. This is not just about Mondani. This is, and it's not, this is on both sides. So I fall back again into that thing by depicting this as still a two-sided conversation, but both parties are so bifurcated. They're so they're so sliced up. They're so spread thin and wide. They're so tumultuous. There's so much turmoil inside of them that it seems as if we could be living in what is the midst of a real political revolution in this country that is going to happen by itself, because labels of Democrat and Republican aren't gonna stick anymore. Because they don't stand for something quick and easy to get. It's like craft beer. Yeah. You know, there's so much craft beer. I don't know, maybe it's not like that. But it's like cereal. It used to be, you had Raisin Bran, and you had Fruit Loops, and you had, you know, whatever. And now there's like all these different varieties. Look, even Cheez-Its. Something I'm trying to stay away from because, you know, it's my favorite snack and I haven't had them in a long time because I'm just trying to figure this thing out. Right? But there's so many varieties of Cheez-Its. There's so many varieties of Democrats and Republicans and so much disownership of who these people are and what's going on. The difference might be on the Republican side that you're getting former staunch Trump supporters to start really rapidly joining, at least on the media side, a momentum of saying, he's not us, he's not us, he's not us, he's not us, he's not us. That erosion is beginning to penetrate MAGA in a small way, but that's going to take even more time. Whereas the Democrats don't have a central figure. Right, the Democrats are without a central figure. Their former central figure, Joe Biden, let them down by abusing his stay. And Barack Obama kind of seems like he's the guy, But what's that going to do for you? Because he ain't running again. And I don't think Michelle is either. Anyway, I just saw that. I thought I would add that to come to the conversation. I'm in a little bit of a brainstorming mindset today, so I apologize for that. Let me get you around, Dan, and we'll get to this conversation about the Speaker of the House and the governor's updated take.
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34: Crews are dealing with an accident right now. 95 south at the state offices. Exit the shoulder is blocked. 195 east from 95 to the Washington Bridge is stop and go. 95 north from Route 10 to 195 going to take you 10. 95 south from Smithfield Ave to 195 is 5 minutes. 146 south between Admiral Street and 95 is a bit slow. It's heavy. 610 connector inbound between Toby Street and 95. 195 west from the Mass border to Taunton Ave. Going to take you 10 minutes. 495 north in Mansfield from 140 to 95 is a bit sluggish. 24 south in Raynham between 495 and 140 is a 10-minute ride. I'm John Laurenti with you right now, traffic.
20: By the way, I do plan on having some more user-friendly conversation as we go over the course of the afternoon, including but not limited to the World Cup. I think it's time for me to ask the question, how the hell do you watch this stuff? I'll bring Bill into the conversation because he's a big soccer guy. But, you know, I had a little thing with my family last night as I'm watching the United States and just the... I'm sorry. I get the excitement. I get the worry. It's the world game. I get that. It's unwatchable. It's unwatchable. So we're going to get to that a little bit later on. Let me pause here, and when I come back, I will play for you an excerpt from this morning's show, because the governor is, you know, being peppered with questions about what he's going to do about the Speaker of the House's, the former Speaker of the House's effort to become a Supreme Court judge, and he leans into the process. I've got some thoughts on leaning into the process when we come back. Stay with us.
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27: A Better Life with Dr. Sanjay Gupta.
28: There are lots of things you can measure to get an idea of how healthy you are at any given moment. Temperature, heart rate, blood pressure, just to name a few. But how about how healthy you will be and how long you're likely to live? According to a new study out of the University at Buffalo, two simple strength tests are pretty accurate at predicting longevity in older women. One is hand grip strength, and the other is how quickly people can stand up from a seated position without using their arms. By the way, I remember interviewing former President Jimmy Carter when he was quite old and being really impressed how he just popped out of the chair without using his arms. Not a lot of older people can actually do that. But I think the message here is that maintaining strength as you age is going to help you perform everyday activities, but also help you avoid injury and stay independent. I'm Dr. Sanjay Gupta, helping you live a better life.
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20: 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So I've been kind of banging the drum here on how outrageous this effort by the former Speaker of the House here in Rhode Island, Joe Ciccarelli's effort to become a Supreme Court judge is. And it's had a lot of machinations. It's very complicated in that there's already a kind of half in the bag type of vote that the State Ethics Commission made on another case about a sitting member of the legislature who petitioned the Ethics Commission for an opinion on whether she could be moved to the Supreme Court, apply and qualify and do that with consideration to the revolving door laws that require an elected official to sit out a year before they join a state agency. And so the whole rub here is a Supreme Court position a state agency position, or is it a constitutional officer position? That is kind of where this whole thing sits. And the Ethics Commission team has, the full-time staff has written prior and then was refuted by the volunteer commission itself that its opinion is that you've got to sit out a year. You have to sit out a year. And it's leaning in that same direction from the Ethics Commission as we speak now. And this new Ethics Commission looks like it is probably going to go the way of the staff, which as the former Ethics Commission did not go the way of the staff's recommendation. Do you follow that? So we have one judge, Aaron Lynch Prada, who is a state senator, who is now a Supreme Court member because she squeezed through, and Gina Raimondo was just kind of not paying attention to these revolving door issues. So Governor McKee eventually is going to have to deal with this. I'll explain the ramifications of this after the 4:30 headlines, but he is going to, by the process, get five or three or one name for recommendation. Well, three to five, I guess, when there are that many applications from the Judicial Nominate Commission, which is a 9-member board that sifts through this stuff, interviews, and sends their favorites to the governor. The governor picks, and in case of a Supreme Court judge, it's the total legislature that's got to vote on this, okay? But we already know that the legislature is in the bag for Joe Ciccarelli if he gets that far. Okay, so it's a big political issue. Here are the questions Gene had for the governor this morning.
11: You're going to appoint Joe Ciccarelli to the Supreme Court?
13: Let the process kind of
11: no,
13: work
11: no,
13: its
11: no.
13: Way
11: you
13: out.
11: Told me he was qualified last time I asked you that. I think you still feel he's qualified?
13: I think there's five people qualified. Let's see what the
11: you said he was qualified. You said
13: I
11: that
13: did.
11: To me.
13: I didn't say he was going to get it. I just said he was qualified. Now there's five candidates there. Let the committee do its work.
11: Yeah.
13: And send me the names. I will interview, and then I'll send a name to the. But in this case, both to the House and Senate that approves that position.
11: You haven't thought this through, and that you can't tell me today if Ciccarelli is going to go. Because if he is, let's rip the Band-Aid off and be done with it.
13: I like I said that decision has been made, and no no deal has been made there between me and the former speaker.
11: Are you concerned about the ethics concerns that have been raised by Professor Yelnatsky and the fact that the Ethics Commission has refused to dismiss the complaint? Are you concerned about that? Has this opened your eyes to other things? Or no, you like Shikarchi, he's qualified, and this is it.
13: I think that's part of the process, Gene, right? The ethics issue, I think you needed an ethics opinion on this issue based on the revolving door policy. So let that process move out. When I get qualified people in front of me, I will interview them just like I do all the judges. I think I've appointed almost 17 judges since I've been governor.

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2: Just happens. It has to happen from a legislature that's actually working, and right now they're in recess. So they don't come back under normal circumstances until January. The election for governor, in the primary at least, is in September, and then, of course, in November. So the governor's kind of hoping here, it seems, that this whole thing will just kind of trickle down timeline-wise, you know, past his elections. Which is, I'm sure, for some people, a cagey thing to do. But I would suggest it misses an opportunity to take a stand. But today, the governor reminded everybody that he will not take a stand on this. You can decide whether you like that or not. Headlines.
3: ABC News, I'm Mike Dubosky. The House Oversight Committee has subpoenaed billionaire Leon Black in connection with its investigation into convicted sex offender Jeffrey Epstein. The hedge fund billionaire walked out of an interview before the House Oversight Committee today, apparently refusing to answer questions from lawmakers. Speaking to reporters on Capitol Hill, the top Democrat on the committee, Representative Robert Garcia of California, said he supports the move.
4: He made the decision to not answer questions. We kept pressing. The decision to not continue was his. The majority did the right thing in issuing those subpoenas.
3: The death toll is mounting in Venezuela, where now more than 900 people are confirmed dead after this week's two earthquakes. Some 50,000 people are still missing. Today, the first plane full of American aid arrived in Venezuela. And at least a dozen new fires have started in Utah in the last day, as much of the western half of the country contends with severe wildfires. This is ABC News.
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6: Crews are dealing with an accident right now, 95 South at Route 117. The shoulder is blocked. We have a disabled vehicle, Route 10 South at Reservoir Ave. The two right lanes are blocked. 195 East from 95 to the Washington Bridge is stop and go. It's 10 minutes. 195 West from the Mass border to Warren Ave. 95 South from Smithfield Ave to 195. Going to take you 5. It's sluggish. 95 South between 295 and New London Turnpike. 610 connector inbound between Plainfield Street and 95 is heavy. You're looking at a 15-minute ride, 95 North from Jefferson Boulevard to 195. I'm John Laurenti with you right now, traffic.
7: From the Seascape Yard Guard Weather Center.
8: Following an evening thunderstorm, cloudy tonight, low 66. Partly sunny, some afternoon showers, Saturday, high 80. Tomorrow night, low 63. And partly sunny for Sunday with a high 79. 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
8: A better life with Dr. Sanjay Gupta.
9: For decades, the prevailing wisdom for someone who's had a heart attack has been to put them on beta blockers for the rest of their life. But new research suggests that might not be necessary, and that the benefits of these medications probably taper off after a year or two. On the whole, and for the average person, beta blockers are very safe and very effective. But, as with any medication, they can come with a cost. A financial one, and also potential side effects. We're talking about things like fatigue, dizziness, dry mouth, dry eyes. I want to be clear when I say that you absolutely should talk to your doctor before starting or stopping any medication. Point is, if you're years out from a heart attack and you're in otherwise good health, you might want to ask your doctor about discontinuing beta blockers. 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I'm Dr. Sanjay Gupta, helping you live a better life.
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19: No, a deal has been made there between me and the former. I think you needed an ethics opinion on this issue based on the revolving door policy. So let that process move out. When I get qualified people in front of me, I will interview them just like I do all the judges. I think I've appointed almost 17 judges since I've been governor, and we go through the same process, and we're not going to deviate from that.
20: Yeah, so Governor McKee answering questions from Gene Valicenti this morning on the Ask the Governor segment. on this, the Speaker of the House, Joe Shikarchi, attempt. I keep saying Speaker of the House, the former Speaker of the House. Well, he was the Speaker of the House when he decided he wanted to become a Supreme Court Justice. And then he resigned his speakership here in Rhode Island and handed the gavel to his majority leader, Chris Blazewski, for what he said was the expressed intent to seek a Supreme Court seat. It's not like you have to run for the Supreme Court seat. You just have to apply for it. I'm a little bit perplexed as to what the Speaker's whole thing was in terms of resigning his speakership, because the actual legal issues that are in play here are about his status as an elected official. If we could knock that music down, Bill, that'd be great. Can we knock that music down, Bill? Can we knock the music down? It's just a little distracting. Thank you. The law is about a sitting elected official, not about a sitting Speaker of the House. So he resigned his position, but he's still the sitting elected official. So his one-year revolving door schedule doesn't start until he leaves the legislature, either by losing an election or resigning. So he's still an elected official. And so his clock is not going to tick until at least January. And to be honest with you, it dawns on me that I'm not even sure about his efforts to seek re-election. I'm guessing they are kind of on idle. I'm talking about his election to the district, because the only way you become the Speaker of the House is being elected by your peers inside the chamber amongst the 74 others that make up the House of Representatives. So, look, this is the Speaker of the House who, while Speaker, spent a good 6 months more or less issuing edicts to this governor that he needed a timeline out, a decision for re-election, when the governor the entire time was saying, "I'm running. I don't know what you want from me. I'm running." And the Speaker was tidbitting with the local media about whether or not he was going to run, and he was really enjoying all that. And he was trying to raise the specter of his potential powerhouse run for governor against Helena Foulkes, the other candidate, right, in this Democratic primary, if and only if the governor got out. But behind the scenes, he was doing everything he could to get the governor out. And then really on the scenes, not beyond the scenes, but on the scenes and on the record, his tone was more or less dictative to the governor that it was more or less time for him to step away. And the governor wouldn't and didn't. And so the Speaker of the House had nowhere else to go and decided that he was out of the race, as if it was big fanfare. He never should have been in the race in the first place. Or he should have just decided to run. I'm not suggesting that he couldn't run, but what he did was he and this seems to be lost on a lot of folks. He completely diminished the governor's Democratic leadership brand over a 6 month period of time. Yeah, the governor's got a bridge problem. And he's doing what he can there, and I think there's a whole bunch of stuff I've said about the administration's communication skills on that thing, and I just can't do it anymore. I'll probably bring it up from time to time, but I'm not here to whip up on the governor. It is what it is. From an operational point of view, I think the McKee administration has actually done exceptionally well on behalf of the people to manage that bridge project. Really has. You know, he saved federal money. He worked that thing to the core with the delegation. But, you know, he was a lead. He was a custodian of that bridge being financed and getting rebuilt. He didn't drop the ball. We're not in a situation where we don't have a timeline set until, you know, 2034. No, we have a timeline that is on schedule now that is likely to be beat by, you know, fall of 2028. It's only a couple of years away that we're going to be able to travel on a new brand new bridge on the westbound span, right? He's done well with it. The perception of whether he's done well with it or not, he's done well with it. But this perpetual will Shikarchi run thing, by its very innate nature, diminished the governor's brand, which is in part, in combination with other things, why you see these polls having the governor down by significant margins. Right? Then comes this situation with Shikarchi, where he decides that he wants to be a Supreme Court justice now that he's got nowhere to go with the governor, on the governor's race. It's a perfect time to sit on Shikarchi and to take a stand and say, this thing stinks. We all know what the letter of the law is in the spirit of the law, but instead he wants, as long as someone is petitioning the Ethics Commission or the courts, he's going to let those processes play out. And the issue is probably going to time out past the election, which I think is what he wants. Here's the thing. It's a missed opportunity to step up and just lead. Not just grab a headline, but show some force here and say, look, we all know this is the wrong thing to do. It was the wrong thing to do last time with the former representative or the senator. It's the wrong thing to do now. Instead, he wants it all to play out because he does not want to mess in any way, shape, or form, seemingly, with the Democratic culture out there. He just got it up his wazoo from the Democratic State Committee. And there are numbers of town committees, way more than not, that are sticking it up his wazoo. It's a party that is leaving him. I'm talking about the inner circle party players that are leaving him day after day after day. And yet, his answers to Gene's questions this morning about what happened with this endorsement thing are actually pretty compelling. But you had to have been listening, and I would recommend you do on the podcast, listen to some of the procedural stuff that went on in this thing that obviously showed that he got a screw job. I mean, a real screw job. It's not just leadership issues and the bridge and brand and reputation. No, it was bad politics. It was rule changing politics that screwed him. I'm gonna play that for you. I'm gonna take a call or two here first, but I'm gonna play that for you and just again raise the question of where do you put your flag down and where do you fight? And what will people react to? I think people would react to the governor saying, you know what, Joe Shikarchi ought to pound sand. Instead, he wants the process to play out. I think people would react to, I just got screwed by the institutional Democrats here. I'm a proud Democrat, but I've never been on the inside. And now the inside people just screwed me for the outsider. That makes me the outsider. And lay that out for people. I think people would react to that. That's the bump, bump, bump, bump, bump, bump, bump, bump of a comeback. Get on my side. I'm somewhat victimized by this situation. That seems to be going by the boards. There are a lot of stories that still can be told in this next couple of months over this summer about the politics of the state and how he doesn't necessarily fit into them. But other than when asked, he's not ready to do that. Let me play that audio. I know we've got some calls up and down here, 438-9776. But this is, play that, Bill, you play that conversation that Gene had with him about what happened at the convention.
3: Governor, finally you got around to laying in your Democrat Party chair. Liz Beretta Perrick, what do you think? She's got the finger on the scale for your opponent? That's basically what you suggested.
19: Well, I mean, I find it unusual that a chair of a Democratic Party would say that she's going to be voting for no endorsement.
3: Yeah.
19: You read between the lines.
3: Why don't you lay her out, Governor? Come on. It's high stakes over here now. She's doing you no favor. She allowed a primary. You were mad over that. Right?
19: Well,
3: you didn't get the endorsement. Go ahead, lay her out. By the way, who is this woman? She doesn't return calls. I understand she's got a nice waterfront spread down in Jamestown. She's got money. Give me the story on her. What's going on with Liz Beretta Perrick, the leader of your Democrat Party?
19: Yeah, so I've said what I had to say is that people should know that one is that we got more votes at that state Democratic committee meeting than my opponent did, which normally leads to an endorsement. In this case, the party decided that they were going to include non-endorsements into the math formula.
3: Yeah.
19: And again, the chair of the party got up and said, you know, most states don't endorse, and I'm announcing that I'm going to be supporting a non-endorsement this morning.
3: Did you give her an earful? You gave us an earful when you said, why did she even allow a primary? I'm a sitting incumbent governor.
19: Well, first of all, it's not the chairperson's decision on a primary. That's an individual.
3: She got a lot
19: decision.
3: Of influence, doesn't she, Governor?
19: Well, she would, but again, it's everybody's right to run if they want.
3: Yeah.
19: But normally a state party would be supporting a incumbent governor.
3: Does she have her finger on the scale for your opponent? Let's put it out there.
19: I don't know. All I can
3: what
19: say
3: do you
19: is,
3: suspect?
19: What do I suspect?
3: What do you suspect?
19: I don't
3: Governor?
19: Know. What do you suspect?
3: It's just you and me and a listening guy in the car on Thurber's Avenue.
19: Yeah,
3: like what do you suspect?
19: All the people out there. No, I think that it speaks for itself.
20: We could keep getting into this. You know, by the way, the Democratic Party chairperson doesn't regulate primaries. The candidates who decide, the people who decide they want to run inside any primary, just decide run inside any primary. But here's, I think, what Gene's insinuation is, and it's got some merit, and that is, you know, party chair people ought to be, in general, protect incumbents. But Dan McKee has never been a favorite incumbent inside the Democratic Party. And because Ms. Beretta Perrick is a political ally and pretty close friend, I'm told, of the Attorney General, who spits on the ground that the governor walks on. She was playing that, right? So of course she's with Helena Folks, because the AG is with Helena Folks. So her cutesy little game here was, I'm not going to vote here, because I am the chairman, and that's called being, it's half. If, you know, the term half pregnant is disturbing to people, and so I won't use it here. But the point is, it's half something. It's putting your foot in the water in a token fashion. You know, I'm supposed to be perfunctory about this, but let me let the world know. And by the way, non-voting, no candidate, I'm taking a pass, actually counts against the governor, it counts against this goal number. In other words, the governor, for people who voted for one candidate or the other, the governor won. But he didn't get to a threshold, mostly because there were 11 votes that said, well, I have no position on this, which screwed the system. The governor got screwed out of the Democratic endorsement, okay? He got screwed. And he won't say it. He was even baited this morning. Well, you say it. He won't say it. And I think right now, with all of the party resentment that's out there, that's a play. Not because it's a fabricated strategy. It's because it's true. He got screwed. And I think you can decide as a listener to this conversation whether that reflects, you know, well on him because he's staying above the fray. And some of you may feel that way. But this is a competition, man, and he's not leading it. He's not leading it. And he legitimately got screwed. I won't say it. 4:53. Let me get you around town.
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0: Crews are dealing with an accident right now, 95 South at Route 117. The shoulder is blocked. We have a disabled vehicle, Route 10 South at Reservoir Ave. The two right lanes are blocked. 195 East from 95 to the Washington Bridge is stop and go. It's 10 minutes. 195 West from the Mass border to Warren Ave. 95 South from Smithfield Ave to 195. Going to take you 5. It's sluggish. 95 South between 295 and New London Turnpike. 610 connector inbound between Plainfield Street and 95 is heavy. You're looking at a 15-minute ride, 95 North from Jefferson Boulevard to 195. I'm John Laurenti with you right now, traffic.
20: You know, and you can say, and this is why I got screwed, and here are the connections, and this is all the stuff that, you know, same old, and no matter how long I've been the governor, I've never been the favorite, the chosen one. I don't know. I think it would help. Alex and Cranston, you're on WPIRO. Hello.
21: Hey, Dan. Yeah, it's payback, right? So... Perrick was one of the five candidates that Dan McKee was considering to replace the vacant position at Lieutenant Governor's office when he took over for Gina when she went to D.C. to take over as the Secretary of Commerce. And he ultimately decided that he was going to go with Sabina Matos. So, yeah, that's what it sounds like. So, I don't know. What do you think?
20: Well, okay, yeah, you remind me of that as well, sure. But yeah. Let's put it this way. She chairs a party and has no persona. I mean, she made a point, you know, where is she? Who is she? She has no persona. Zero. It's a rudderless party. I mean, just because the Republicans are worse doesn't mean that the Democrats here in Rhode Island are running effectively. Alex, thank you. 438-9776, 438-WPRO. And all you have to do in this particular case, seems to me, is just paint the picture. Because there's this assumption, even though you get all this stuff going on, there's an assumption that he's been the governor for now 6 years. And so he must be the guy that runs the show. No. No. He's still battling in there. And to his credit, you know, he's gotten a lot of things done with this legislature. While not being a favorite son by any stretch inside the Democratic Party politics. We'll check the markets when we come back.
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20: A little bit. The Dow was down as well today. Just 44 points, though. The NASDAQ down 60. The S&P 500 down 3. So a red day, but not a dramatic red day. Kind of a trend, though, for the NASDAQ. Not a great week for it, right, Donna?
30: You are correct. It was another day where the story was that chip stocks were pulling back. And, I mean, the summer doesn't tend to be the most exciting time for stocks as it is. It's usually, they sometimes refer to it as a summer doldrums. I wouldn't be alarmed by a market that moves sideways or continues this consolidation over the next several weeks. We did end up the NASDAQ down for the week about 4%. So we are seeing a pullback in the areas that had done really, really well and were probably a bit overinflated. specifically in the AI and semiconductor space.
20: All right. Well, yeah. You know what? Someday you're going to explain to me what the difference is between all of this prospective investment in the tech stocks and how they actually run their businesses. Because this
30: 1 minute's not long enough for that, Dan.
20: No, but that's why we have Money Talk weeknights at 7 o'clock, right? So there you go.
30: You got
20: all
30: it.
20: Right. All right, kiddo. Have a great weekend. Donna Soa Allard and the team at Soa Financial. I'm not kidding. That's why we have Money Talk. I mean, because this is, there's a dichotomy there, no doubt about it. Hopefully not a bubble. 7 o'clock, Money Talk here on WPRO. 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All righty, it is coming up on 5 o'clock news time here. We'll continue and we'll just kind of spread it out when we come back. Stay with us.

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1: From ABC News, I'm Mike Dubusky. U.S. Central Command now says it's carried out strikes on Iranian missile and drone storage locations and coastal radar sites. It comes after President Trump said Iran violated the ceasefire agreement with the U.S. by striking a ship in the Strait of Hormuz yesterday.
2: I don't like the fact that they took a shot yesterday. Actually, four. We knocked down three at a ship. Not an allied ship, but a ship, a very expensive ship. It was fine, but it took a little beating. They shouldn't be doing that.
1: Meanwhile, Secretary of State Marco Rubio announcing a framework peace agreement between Israel and Lebanon today, though it's uncertain whether Hezbollah will comply with that agreement. A judge in California has declared a mistrial after a jury found itself deadlocked in the Palisades fire case. ABC News legal contributor Brian Buckmeyer says two jurors thought Jonathan Rinderknecht was guilty of sparking the blaze, and 10 thought he was not guilty.
3: Hearing that 10 of the jurors said not guilty, I think would give an air of confidence to the defense to say, if you choose to retry this case, why does it make sense? Why move forward? Because for any case, a prosecutor must show that they believe they can get a guilty verdict. With an outcome like this, I think it's a very difficult conversation for the prosecution to move forward. So interesting to see what happens next.
1: Prosecution says they will declare a retrial. The first plane packed with American aid arrived in Venezuela today, intended to help with the ongoing relief efforts from this week's devastating earthquakes.
4: There's just not enough people or equipment to get that done as quickly as it is needed. So a short while ago, we learned that a U.S. plane carrying some of those equipment landed in Venezuela. We also know that there are personnel and aid coming in from around the globe, including right here in the U.S. to help save as many lives as possible.
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0: From the Rye-High Home Improvement Specialist News Center,
5: I'm Doug Lizette in the NBC 10 newsroom with your WPRO news headlines. The Bristol County DA's office has just confirmed that a man has died after he was hit by a car on Interstate 195 this morning. Several drivers called state police in Massachusetts about a man who was walking on the road a few miles east of the Rhode Island state line. But before help could get there, the man was hit by a car. His name has not been released. All we know is that he was 53 years old. Nicholas Oliveridian, the Rhode Island native who authorities say faked his death and then surfaced in Scotland, is dead in Utah. He's serving time for two rape cases under a different name. Oliveridian's story first made international headlines after his death was reported in 2020. Investigators, though, found him alive and kicking in Scotland. He insisted he was an Irish orphan named Arthur Knight. All a big lie. A Rhode Island man is recovering from the tick-borne Powassan virus. He's in his 60s and from Providence County. Health Department won't give us any more pinpointed location than that. His symptoms started showing up last month. He was hospitalized. He's now back home. The last case of Powassan virus in ticks was in Rhode Island in 2024. More news later.
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9: For years, we've been talking about both the positive and negative effects of being on social media. And I would say, by and large, for older adults, social media is net positive. Not all positive, but net positive. Helps them keep in touch with friends and stay social. But for younger people, social media use, especially heavy use, tends to be net negative. In fact, according to this year's World Happiness Report, youth who use social media more than 5 hours a day reported a lower level of well-being. And researchers who study this sort of thing found that many teens wish these platforms didn't even exist, and yet they can't seem to stop using them. Experts we talked to largely suggested two things. 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
19: Cruiser dealing with a multi-vehicle accident right now, 95 North at Jefferson Boulevard. We have another accident further on up on 95 North at 195. We have an accident in Raynham, 24 South between 495 and Route 44. Got a couple of disabled vehicles, Route 10 South at Reservoir Ave. The two right lanes are blocked. And 138 East at the Jamestown Bridge. 610 connector inbound between Route 10 and Dean Street is heavy. 95 North from Jefferson Boulevard to 195. Going to take you 15 minutes. I'm John Laurenti with you right now, traffic.
20: From the Seascape Yard Guard Weather Center.
21: Following an evening thunderstorm, cloudy tonight, low 66. Partly sunny, some afternoon showers Saturday, high 80. Tomorrow night, low 63. Partly sunny for Sunday with a high 79. 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
23: Welcome into our last hour of the broadcast for the week. Our number is 438-9776, 438-WPRO. Looks like it's going to be just fine this weekend. Bum, bum, bum. Speaking of bummer, I probably shouldn't continue the broadcast without duly noting the tragedy in Venezuela. It is just brutal to see this. The juxtaposition of watching some of these overhead videos of these touristy cities with beautiful blue ocean and crumbling infrastructure, you know, right at the shore is just, it's just hard. We've seen that so often when it comes to hurricane damage. Florida certainly was the latest example of that. But it's just hard, man, to see what happens with the Earth's core, nature, and all of that. And, you know, find your most readily available place to make a contribution and deposit your prayers as well for the people of Venezuela. Just, you know, God bless them. Some 900 plus believed to have passed, and they are thinking there could be a whole lot more based on just tearing through the rubble. So God bless them for sure. Anytime in the 5 o'clock hour on Friday that you want to catch up on anything that we've spoken about this week, you're more than welcome to do so at 438-9776, 438-WPRO. And because we're kind of heading into the summer, we can kind of stretch that that boundary. If you've got something compelling that you want to share with us, sir, you're more than welcome to do so. There's a conversation that I wanted to have. I do want to talk about the World Cup a little bit. And I'm not picking fights with soccer fans. I get it, and I just don't get it. So I want to just say a few things. I don't know if they're going to be common ground with many of you where you just feel like saying, thank God he said that. And, second the motion. But give me a second. We'll get to that. This is from Pluto. This is kind of like a pregame show. Loyal listeners know that sometimes at the top of the show, I'll say, you know what, the show hasn't started, but I got a thought or a question, or I saw this thing, and tell me what you think. So the other day I was at the beach. It was not yesterday, but it was a previous vacation day. And I made a note on my phone to ask about this. And I don't know whether this would be a question that will end up just being a thud, or whether any of you are going to kind of jump on and react to it. So I was at one of the fine Rhode Island beaches. I'm not going to name the beach because I don't want anybody to be identified here. But we picked a spot. It was a weekday, by the way, before the schools were out. So it was pretty casual and it was pretty ample, meaning the space. And so we were sitting in a nice spot, proximate to the lifeguard chair. And I could hear everything that the lifeguards were talking about. They may not have known, nor may they have cared. But we didn't choose the spot for that. We didn't really realize that we would be able to hear them. And I don't think my wife paid a lick of attention to it. But I'm always intrigued about young people and what they're saying and what they're thinking and how they're speaking. And because maybe the wind was blowing, they were speaking loudly to each other. But there was a couple of lifeguards that were sitting, a guy and a gal. They're both young. I think they're both out of high school and heading to college based on the conversation. So maybe they're 18, 19. So they're sharing the seat together. And they're just shooting the breeze as they're watching the water. That was maybe there's half a dozen people in the water in front of them, so it wasn't that taxing. But, of course, with the ocean, you got to be really paying attention. By the way, they did run a test of when the young lady was on the lifeguard chair by herself. They run tests, and so other lifeguards will sneak around and behind, and they'll go out into the water from the sides and kind of appear in a distress situation. And it's an internal test to see if everybody's on their game and, operationally what they do. Well, this girl, I don't know, she's 18, 19. Can I call her a girl still? This girl jumped off the lifeguard chair and never broke stride in grabbing her board. I'm a former lifeguard, so I pay attention to this stuff. Never broke stride, ran over what is a pretty rocky beach, and got in the water in no time and swam out. And I think she recognized probably 15, 20 yards out that these were fellow lifeguards that were flailing in the water, at least one, portraying a drowning person. It was a test. And she passed it with flying colors. I mean, she got out there so damn quick and was so athletic about her approach. I actually stopped and saw the supervisor, who was observing the thing. I said, she's pretty good. He goes, yeah, we're really happy with that one. So that ought to make you feel good about the Rhode Island beaches. They've got these young kids, but they seem to be on their game, right? And then they made another one about an hour later, and that seemed to be a pretty good performance too. So know that it seems like they've got a pretty good crew down there. Anyway, they're talking to each other, and they're talking about going to college. And the young man is talking about his ideas about going to the military, but he didn't really want to do that, and blah blah blah. And she's already accepted at a college, and she's talking about going to college, and he's inquisitive about that. And it's the kind of conversation that two 18, 19-year-olds are going to have. And you end up in a job like that with peers, you learn a lot about them. It's a great chance to kind of talk about your lives, and because you're sitting in a chair, you're observing, you should be in tune, but it's an opportunity to share a lot about each other, right? So that's what they're doing, and it seems like it's the beginning of the season, and they're just kind of getting to know each other, right? So I'm hearing all of this, and it's fine. It's cool conversation amongst what seems to me to be high school graduates. And the young lady says, she's talking about her major, where she's going in her major. And she said, I'm pursuing a double major. And she said, yeah, well, what is it? And she said, well, I believe it was marketing. She said, marketing and political science. And the guy says, political science? What's that about? I'm listening to this and I'm thinking, wait a second now. Before you judge that, did in 1979, when you were a high school graduate and there were people who were going to pursue political science as a major, did everybody know what political science was? Is this a part of a growing trend of complete naivete amongst the new generation, or is this just kind of a random kid that didn't know what political science was? I don't know. So I just thought I would ask you. But the way he said, I don't know if I'm portraying this in the way that I wanted to, but the way he asked the question, like he had absolutely no clue. Like 0.0. So if you break it down, the two words, right? Political and science. It doesn't take much to be able to at least harumph your way through the conversation and go, oh, that's interesting. And kind of know that it's probably about government, politics, politicians, how things work with elections. Work with me, work with me, work with me, work with me, right? Is that he was just, what's that about? And it stopped her. I think she took a pass on trying to explain it. I think she was almost as surprised by the question as I was, as an eavesdropper, an intended eavesdropper sitting there on the beach. So here's my question to you. Do you think that was a product of just... My general, I don't know where he went to high school, but by the way, he was built like a brick, house. And so, and he was a football player and all that kind of stuff. And so, and he seemed like a bright guy. And he was very pleasant, by the way, to people. And so how do you get through high school and get, and Not even like what's up, like what's that about? Like, where were your classes on civics and history and government and social studies and you know how a country works at least by the barest of bones? How do you ask that question with a bright-eyed naivete that just was kind of like, oh, yeah, well, what is that about? I mean, there are plenty of things in our lives, I think, that we don't know about even still, even at my ripe old age, where you find some kind of a way to inquire, what are you talking about? But political science? I don't know. I was just sitting there thinking, all right, don't get yourself in a tizzy here about kids today and the generations in trouble. And oh my God, you know, focus on the idea that at least she's interested. And, you know, it balances. She's interested in the world. And he's not even checked in. Call it a day, call it a draw. It's not a conversation. But it's been kind of, I wouldn't say it's gnawing at me, but it's been on my to-do list. It's just kind of when we had some downtime, and Friday afternoons are a good place, especially first full week of being out of school, ironically, to just ask the question. Is that a product of a trend of, oh my God, we're raising a generation of ding-dongs? Or is that just a one-off? Yeah, I'm going to major in political science. Political science? What's that about? 438-9776, 438-WPRO. Email me at dan at 630-WPRO.com. Again, when I began this long-winded kind of depiction of the situation, I told you it might just fall on shoulder shrug ears, or you might actually start a conversation that's compelling about it. Either way, I'm good because it's Friday afternoon, but I don't know. It's a check mark on my to-do list. Political science? What's that about? And that's how the question went. What's that about? 438-9776, 438-WPRO, 522. Let's get you around town.
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19: Crews are dealing with a multi-vehicle accident right now, 95 North at Jefferson Boulevard. We have another accident further on up on 95 North at 195. We have an accident in Raynham, 24 South between 495 and Route 44. Got a couple of disabled vehicles, Route 10 South at Reservoir Ave. The two right lanes are blocked. And 138 East at the Jamestown Bridge. 610 connector inbound between Route 10 and Dean Street is heavy. 95 North from Jefferson Boulevard to 195. Going to take you 15 minutes. I'm John Laurenti with you right now, traffic.
23: You know, there's a part of me that wanted to say, hey, not for nothing. Sorry to have overheard you. And sorry to butt in, which I didn't do. I wanted to say, wait a second. You got a state job here. You're being paid by the state of Rhode Island. The Department, I think, of I hope I'm right about this, the Department of Environmental Management kind of runs the beaches. It's a major bureaucracy in state government. It reports to a governor and is funded by a legislature. The very idea that you are sitting here on this lifeguard bench or this lifeguard chair is a product of the political system that she is going to study, and that you, like, hello. But I passed. 438-9776. Be right back.
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32: A better life with Dr. Sanjay Gupta.
33: By age 35, two-thirds of American men will experience some degree of noticeable hair loss. And by age 50, about 85% of men will have significantly thinning hair. That's according to the American Hair Loss Association. Now, one dermatologist explained that hair loss can either be genetic or it can be triggered by stress, illness, surgery, medications, major life events. No matter the cause, a lot of men, understandably, are frustrated by hair loss because it seems like a loss of control. You can take great care of your scalp by all sorts of expensive lotions and potions, but that might not matter. There are some tried and true medications that might work, like minoxidil or finasteride. But another solution is just shaving it off, and I've heard more and more how liberating this can be for a lot of guys. That's the ultimate control of their appearance. I'm Dr. Sanjay Gupta, helping you live a better life.
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2: Or fail like a dud. Either way, it's a question that I'm glad I asked because I hope kids know what political science is. I just hope they do. In the meantime, we're going to catch up on the governor's race in a different way and also ask about the World Cup when we come back from headlines at 5:30.

0: Emergency News. I'm Mike Dubusky. U.S. Central Command has fired retaliatory strikes against Iran, striking missile storage and coastal radar locations in that country. It comes in response to Iran strikes yesterday on ships in the Strait of Hormuz, which President Trump says marks a violation of the ceasefire. Meanwhile, Israel and Lebanon have signed on to a new peace agreement, though Hezbollah's cooperation remains a question mark. U.S. aid arriving in Venezuela today after those two huge earthquakes this week.
1: According to the U.S. Embassy in Venezuela, the priority right now includes establishing a base for operations. They'll work with the local authorities to figure out where the needs are. There are close to 80 experts per team that have been deployed there. These teams are made up of firefighters, doctors, structural engineers, and about a dozen trained canines.
0: ABC's Faith Abube. The death toll in Venezuela now climbing to 920, some 50,000 people are unaccounted for. This is ABC News.
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3: Cruiser in the process of clearing a multi-vehicle accident. We have 95 North at Jefferson Boulevard, 195 East between 95 and the Washington Bridge is stop and go. Same goes for 195 West from the Mass border to Broadway. 95 South between Smithfield Ave and 195 is slow. Same goes for 95 South from 117 to Route 2. 610 connector inbound between Route 10 and Dean Street is seeing some heavy volume. You're looking at a 10-minute ride, 95 North between Jefferson Boulevard and 195. I'm John Laurenti with your Right Now Traffic.
2: From the Seascape Yard Guard Weather Center.
4: Following an evening thunderstorm, cloudy tonight, low 66. Partly sunny, some afternoon showers Saturday, high 80. Tomorrow night, low 63. And partly sunny for Sunday with a high 79. 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
7: A better life with Dr. Sanjay Gupta.
8: A colleague of mine went to a meeting of the primetime seniors the other week. There are programs like this all over the country for people in their 60s, 70s, 80s, and beyond to stay active. It's not just something to keep older folks busy. It helps to keep their bodies in shape and their brains sharp. Showing up with a good attitude is a must, and research shows that having the right mindset actually does lead to better physical aging. So if you need some suggestions to boost your positivity, experts we talked to recommended focusing on goals, which can boost your confidence. Practice gratitude, they said. One of the seniors my colleague met told her that just waking up in the morning is, quote, better than the alternative. That's true. Focus on the things you can control. Diet and exercise, and very importantly, surround yourself with positive people, because that can be contagious. I'm Dr. Sanjay Gupta, helping you live a better life.
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4: All right, thanks, guys. And the World Cup isn't just bringing soccer fans to southern New England. It's also bringing an economic boost to the Ocean State.
5: Yeah, with thousands of Scotland supporters using Providence as their home base for matches in Foxborough, many local businesses are seeing an early summer surge. Kristen Brunel.
6: Right, so this is, you know, some of the coverage that we've had since the World Cup began. And, you know, the surrounding excitement and economy, you know, the buzz and the beers, because I guess the Scottish people have come to the region. They had a scoot down in Miami, right? I'm not sure where they actually qualify. I got this whole thing coming up, and Bill's going to pop in and talk World Cup with me because he's smart about this stuff. They qualified through, didn't they? I'm looking at the
7: Scotland
6: field of 32 here. I can't read this thing. I just popped one up here that's got me the.
7: They're right on the cusp. I don't know if they made it through. It would come down to differential. Through.
6: Well, there's a lot of beer sales that are hanging in the balance.
7: Yeah.
6: If they made it through. I need a better graphic. Hold on. A round of two. I'm not sure. Sorry about that. Which goes actually to my point about this whole thing. It's something. No, I don't think so.
7: Anyway, no, they didn't make it through. There's maybe a random shot they could get in. If gold, it's determined by goal differential. The face
6: but isn't,
7: that they're in.
6: Aren't we just about done with group qualifying into the knockout stage? I'm looking at the graphic here. Maybe there are still some qualifying positions that are left.
7: Yeah, it's a hurry up and wait type of situation for Scotland right now.
6: Okay, so here's my point, my question, and it is an unsophisticated one, admittedly. You can second my motion or tell me to pound sand at 438-9776-438-WPRO. But I got to tell you, at least when it comes to the group, you know, the group activity, the group games, the first rounds here of this World Cup, it is like watching paint dry. Now, I get the buzz in the stadium. The stadium's crazy. Or at least there's an electricity in all these stadiums, because that's the way of the world when it comes to soccer fans. And it seems this is very much not only about sport, but about, you know, national identity and you know, the level of affinity for your country is so tied into how your team does, and it feels like it's life and death for these fans on so many levels. And I get that the world is all World Cupped. I get it. And I think it's neat that America really feels like it's got a shot right now. It lost 3-2 last night. We lost 3-2. We lost 3-2 last night, but we already had our position locked up by early performance, and you know, we had a lot of reserves that were playing. Now, these are Olympic caliber reserves, right? So this is a pretty stacked team the United States has, and people are really excited about it. And past that, I don't know what the hell I'm talking about. But I'm sitting there last night. My sister and my brother-in-law had driven up from New Jersey and spent a couple of days. That's why I took a quick day off yesterday. And last night we came home after going out to dinner, and we turned on the game. And it was already 2-1, which I thought was like a blistering scoreboard, right, compared to some of the stuff that I wanted. The other night, my wife was gone for the night. She was visiting friends. And I had the house to myself. And I thought, you know what? I'm going to sit here. I'm going to watch the World Cup. I couldn't stand it. I couldn't take it. It was zeros. I had all the games on DVR. 0-0. And if somebody scores, like, with, I don't know, with the running time close to 80 minutes, there's no way that you feel like the team that's now down 1-0 can get back in the game. Now, I get that the knockout round, if games are tied, it's going to go to shootouts, and that all of a sudden just turns the whole thing on its head, because that's exciting. And it's not like hockey. It doesn't move as fast as hockey. It's just, I find it to be agony from a spectator point of view. Agony. It's just, now look, I'm a golf fan, and I watch golf all day. Excuse me. I watch golf all day. Because I find it to be nuanced, and I find it to be, so I'm familiar with it, and I understand it. And so I never played soccer as a kid. So I'm sure that growing up with the culture of soccer, that there's so much going on the pitch that I don't see. But I will tell you, from a scoring point of view, and just from a what the hell are they doing in the midfield point of view, and how is anybody going to mount a comeback down 1-0 late in the game point of view, wow, it's a lot of work. Ray in Providence, you're on WPRO. Hello.
8: Yeah, hi, Dan. How you doing?
6: Okay.
8: Good topic, because I just want to talk about, I hope you got a minute or two, because I got to give you a prelude on this. So I wasn't a soccer guy as a kid, you know, basketball, baseball, football, dibble and dabbled with street hockey with the Bobby Orr, Esposito craze. You know, I'm 70 years old. But 1990, a friend of mine said, let's go up to Brown University and watch the Italian national team practice. And Brown didn't look like it does now. It was all grass fields. They had roped off areas, Dan, there. And I didn't know much about this. And I'm looking at the players. And so I'll tell you, they were like guys like Maldini, Baresi, Baggio, the top-notch world. So we went up there 3 days in a row. I got involved in enjoying it. Now, I've been at Major League Baseball fields at a batting cage. I've been at the Patriots workouts and seeing their skills. NBA shoot-arounds, okay? I never saw skill like this, to catch a ball in motion, stop, throw it to an area where people aren't. So I had to learn this game. That's 1990. 92,
6: you mean
8: I went to
6: kick
8: the World
6: it.
8: Cup.
6: You mean kick it to a spot?
8: Yes.
6: Knowing
8: that your teammate is going to be there. So it's all, and I don't know enough about the game, and I've been following it for 30 years. And I don't, you know, because I don't never coach it. I've coached college baseball, blah, blah, blah. But my point is, I was so impressed that I started to follow international soccer. And the problem with us here in this country, we need the home run, the bat flip, the dunk, the crossover, the 70-yard touchdown pass, instant gratification in a short period of time. Soccer is a game within a game, from what I've gathered. It's triangles, which Phil Jackson uses when he put his offenses in. It's and the fact that they can not come back at 1-0, they change their strategy after they know what they have to do. Ties in soccer are not a bad thing, from what I've gathered. So, again, I'm a novice fan. I've watched international soccer. I love the Premier League, the Serie A, the Spanish League, the Turkish League. I thought Turkey was going to win that division, but they were not good in the tournament. So I think it's just our culture. And in 1990, they said this is supposed to kick off. So I went to two games in the World Cup in 94. I had, you know, a friend of mine, my cousin was a state trooper. I got tickets. I had to pay. And it was unbelievable. But again, the craze is different here in America. We win a championship, we start jumping on cars. Over there, I don't know. I don't know the difference, but all I'm saying, it's something that I don't know if we're ever going to get to. I really don't. So I hope I didn't,
6: No, listen, I really soaked up your thought process there. It was fascinating. Ray, thank you. 438-9776-438-WPRO. Yeah, okay. He gets it. Now, admittedly, I got to admit something. You know, I've been over to the stadium, the Tidewater, you know, the Centerville Bank Stadium, but I have yet to see a Rhode Island football club game. So there you go. I there's something about losing the Paw Sox to. And by the way, I haven't seen a Woo Sox game either. A friend of mine and I just decided we're going to go up and see the Woo Sox this summer just because enough is enough. So the Woo Sox is taking a stand. I was just so upset about losing the Paw Sox. The soccer is just not my thing, and I'm overdue to go to an RFC game. So I've been to college soccer games. My granddaughter has been, you know, through the soccer programs, plays high school soccer. I've seen all sorts, you know, from the little ones where they all kind of run the ball together, you know, at 4 years of age. And the coach is saying, spread out. And they never do, you know. And I've seen the sophistication of her team from 4 or 5 years of age in town. Now she's a freshman in high school. And, you know, I've seen that sophistication of, you know, offense and management and listening to coaches and spreading the field and running plays and changing and the game changing over the course of what, the 10 years with her as she's moved up in the ranks of, you know, soccer play. So I get what's going on there. And maybe it's, you know what it is? Maybe I got to go to one. Maybe that's what it is. You know, you got to go to one of these World Cup games to really understand what's going on. Not just with the atmospherics, but with what's going on in the field. I guess. 5:51. Let's get you around town.
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9: Cruiser in the process of clearing a multi-vehicle accident. We have 95 North at Jefferson Boulevard. 195 East between 95 and the Washington Bridge is stop and go. Same goes for 195 West from the Mass border to Broadway. 95 South between Smithfield Ave and 195 is slow. Same goes for 95 South from 117 to Route 2. 610 connector inbound between Route 10 and Dean Street is seeing some heavy volume. You're looking at a 10-minute ride, 95 North, between Jefferson Boulevard and 195. I'm John Laurenti with your Right Now Traffic.
6: Telephone number is 438-9776-438-WPRO. 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I wanted to ask Bill about this because he's the soccer aficionado here amongst this crew, I can promise you. But, Mike, you're on WPRO. Hello.
10: Yeah, hi, Dan. I was going to say, really appreciate that you put this out there for conversation. First thing, Tartan Army. I wanted to hear your thoughts on that. But the second thing I was going to say is I'm a big hockey fan. There's a lot of similarities, and a lot of times people don't understand hockey until they get there and watch it, you know, and see it live. I don't know if you've ever been to a live hockey game and see, there's just a lot of action.
6: Many,
10: yeah, right. And sometimes goals don't go in. But this thing right here, for the first time, I was in Chicago as a kid in 94 for World Cup, didn't get it. In 2026 for World Cup, I'll tell you, that Tartan Army, made me get it. There was a guy they interviewed. He was cleaning up the park after they knew they were there for a big, you know, banger. And he had to get there and thought he was going to clean up just a concert worth of trash. And everything was all bagged up and ready to go. And then they spread goodwill around with some donations and other kinds of stuff. And I thought to myself, geez, this is pretty good. And I got to say, there's a lot of goodwill going on with the people around this thing.
6: Oh,
10: so
6: no
10: the world
6: doubt.
10: Came to me.
6: No
10: that,
6: doubt.
10: That to me is what's great. But I get what you say. Is it watchable? I got to say, I admit I didn't tune in at 10 p.m. thinking I need to watch this U.S. Turkey game. But
6: no, you know what? I think for me, it's only watchable with a DVR. Like, the way I watch it is, I will admit to catching up to baseball and hockey games this way as well. You know, looking at the scores and then rolling it back and back and forth. But the only way I can manage watching World Cup soccer is with a DVR and zooming up to where a goal scored and then I go back and give it context and that kind of thing. Because there's no way I can stand there just watch that whole thing. Well, anyway, Mike. No, but everything around it, you know, Scotland and its visit here and all of that, absolutely. Bill, are you watching this thing like nail biting or
7: no?
6: No,
7: not nail biting. It's nice to go down to the fan zone and, you know, downtown and watch part of a game.
6: But you're not sitting there like pins and needles with the outcomes and watching every little nuance of everything that's going on over a full 90-minute plus.
7: Not at this phase. I mean, I've seen a handful of games, but
6: it is going to get more exciting, though, right in the knockout round, because at least when they tie, they're going to shoot it out, and that's going to be something, right?
7: Well, yeah, but, you know, that's unfair. It'd be like ending a playoff baseball game with a home run derby, so there's something to be said, even though it's more exciting. I'm not sure that's unsatisfying in a way as well.
6: What, for the aficionado okay, so that's the other way to look at it.
7: Exactly.
6: Like the nature of the game is being exploited by a shootout.
7: Yeah.
6: All right, we'll have plenty of time to talk about it next week. All right, thank you for your work, and thank you for the attention, and thank you for being here, and thank you for everything, and I'll see you Monday at 3. Thank you.
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19: Few people now have asked me about a TikTok trend that they've come across. It's called 75 Hard. The challenge was created by entrepreneur and author Andy Frisella, who calls it a, quote, transformative mental toughness program and an Ironman for your brain. So here's what it entails. Eat a structured diet with no alcohol, drink a gallon of water, read 10 pages of nonfiction, take a progress photo, and complete 2 45-minute workouts, one of them outdoors, every day, for 75 days. Quite a challenge. We asked CNN fitness contributor Dana Santis about this, who reminded us that sustainable fitness isn't about punishment or proving discipline through extremes. It's about building habits that integrate into your lifestyle in a way that feels supportive and repeatable. If you ask me, that's going to be the key to long-term success. I'm Dr. Sanjay Gupta, helping you live a better life.
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4: From ABC News. I'm Mike Dubusky. The U.S. military carrying out strikes against Iran today, with CENTCOM calling it a response to yesterday's attack by Iran on a commercial ship in the Strait of Hormuz. ABC News White House correspondent Karen Travers has the latest.
5: U.S. Central Command said Friday it launched a, quote, powerful response to the attack by Iran on Thursday on a commercial ship transiting the Strait of Hormuz. The military says U.S. aircraft hit Iranian missile and drone storage locations and coastal radar sites. Iran on Thursday hit a Singapore-flagged cargo ship with a one-way attack drone. An hour before the announcement by CENTCOM, President Trump indicated to reporters in the Oval Office there would be a U.S. response. When asked if Iran would face any consequences, the president said, quote, you'll find out.
6: I don't like the fact that they took a shot yesterday.
5: Karen Travers, ABC News, Washington.
4: American aid has started arriving in Venezuela following this week's massive earthquakes that left at least 920 people dead. Billy Richardson is director of logistics for the disaster relief organization Global Empowerment Mission.
7: I mean, right now your greatest needs are your basic hygiene and basic food, right? It's the first thing they need to survive their initial part, and then we're going to start working on your secondary needs, where your shelter gets more and more important and everything like that.
4: More than 3,300 people were wounded in the quakes. Former Trump National Security Advisor John Bolton pleaded guilty today to a single count of illegal retention of national security information. ABC News Chief Justice Correspondent Pierre Thomas was in the courtroom.
8: For him, is hoping that he will get a similar situation that former CIA Director Petraeus and some of the others who did not get jail time. That's what they're hoping for. But to be clear, as of right now, he faces months, if not years, in prison, depending on what the judge decides to do.
4: And a California judge declaring a mistrial today due to a hung jury in the case against a 29-year-old accused of sparking the...
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12: A Better Life with Dr. Sanjay Gupta.
13: Osteoporosis affects millions of people in the United States and around the world. It's a disease that basically causes someone's bones to become weak, brittle, and porous, which can increase their risk of fractures. Now, the good news here is there are things you can do other than, or in addition to, taking medications to prevent fractures before it's too late. One is to up your intake of calcium and vitamin D. You also want to eat more protein. One functional medicine dietitian told us that that helps build muscle, and if you're building muscle strength, then you are also building bone strength. You want to be mindful of your workouts. The best ways to build bone density, one therapist told us, are going to be resistance exercises like lifting weights, and also exercises that make your bones take a bit of an impact, such as jumping or even running, just loading the bones a little bit more. I'm Dr. Sanjay Gupta, helping you live a better life.
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15: From the Seascape Yard Guard Weather Center.
16: Following an evening thunderstorm, cloudy tonight, low 66. Partly sunny, some afternoon showers Saturday, high 80. Tomorrow night, low 63. And partly sunny for Sunday with a high 79. 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
17: 610 connector inbound between Route 10 and 95 is heavy. Same goes for 195 west from the Mass border to Warren Ave. 195 east from 95 to the Washington Bridge is stop and go. Same goes for 95 north between Route 37 and Route 10. 95 south from Branch Ave to 195 is a quick tap of the brakes. 495 north in Mansfield from 140 to 95 is a bit sluggish. 5 minutes as you ride 24 south in Raynham from 495 to 140. I'm John Laurenti with your Right Now Traffic.
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19: There's no way in heck that he would sit down and say, I'm going to trade Jaylen Brown for some of the stuff that you see out there. There's no way. It's definitely, his hands are tied. Definitely coming from the top. I mean, you saw him the other night. He was struggling. You know, he's trying to be fair. He's trying to be honest. You could see it in his face. He's struggling with this because I think his hands are tied. I don't think the new ownership wants to pay two max deals. Super max deals. I definitely don't think they want to extend him. So he's in a really tough situation, Brad, right now.
20: All right. The more I think about this Jaylen Brown situation, the more it's looking like what Tim Welsh had to say on this show last night may just be spot on. Welcome to the Kevin Mack Sports Hour here on News Talk 99.7 FM and AM 630 WPRO and 790 The Score. Yeah, Coach Welsh, digging through all the noise. Why would the Celtics keep looking to trade Jaylen Brown? Well, as the rumor mill keeps spinning, or at least Shams Charania from ESPN and other people on ESPN, they keep insisting the Celtics are actively looking to trade Jaylen Brown.
21: The rumor mill is the rumor mill.
20: Why? Coming up with a good reason? Difficult. I mean, it's Jaylen Brown's a top, you say it, 10, 15, certainly top 20 player in the league.
21: Jaylen Brown's a big part of us.
20: Yes. A really big part. So today it was Shams saying the Celtics are looking for players and deep draft capital in exchange for Jaylen Brown, insisting on, he even said, four first-round picks.
21: There's going to be a lot of noise out there.
20: I'll say, Coach. Well, he's Coach Stevens to me. You know, Butler, Bulldogs and all. Well, who knows if any of that holds water, but first off, we need to come to grips on just why the Celtics are looking, in theory, to trade Jaylen. And may end up taking weak sauce in return. Weak sauce. And not being as good next year as if they kept him. Does that make any sense? Well, Tim Welsh said on the show last night it's because the new ownership does not believe in two Supermax guys on the same team. And don't want to give Jaylen Brown a two-year, $140 million extension. Oh, welcome to town, Bill Chisholm. That makes some sense. Ownership telling Brad Stevens to make a deal for Jaylen. Get away from the second apron. And by the way, keep winning. Yeah, good luck with that. So if this is the reason Brad is listening to offers for Jaylen, what type of bargaining position are the Celtics in? Gets worse every day, right? They can't get dollar for dollar here. More like pennies on the dollar. And we'll explain and explore that on tonight's show. All right, 401-438-WPRO, 438-9776. If you have some opinions on the Celtics situation, let's get started with tonight's three big hits. All right, the Red Sox, they've won two in a row. They beat the Yankees last night, looking to take a second in a row from the Yanks. Sox send Peyton Tolley to the mound at Fenway. He's opposed by New York's Will Warren. The Sox did place Marcelo Meyer on the 10-day injured list today with a forearm injury. The Mets, while they have the highest payroll in baseball, $358 million, I believe it is, they're also 15 games out in the National League East, so they fired manager Carlos Mendoza today. Andy Green will be the Mets' interim manager. World Cup, Usman Dembele scores three times, three goals. France takes down Norway in Foxborough 4-1 to finish its group play undefeated. Also, Senegal shuts out Iraq 3-0. Cape Verde in action tonight against Saudi Arabia looking for a win to advance to the round of 32. NHL draft tonight, Toronto with the first overall pick. The Bruins will pick 23rd. Alyssa Thomas of the Phoenix Mercury was assessed a flagrant 2 technical foul in review. Now, it didn't happen live. And given a one-game suspension for her cheap shot to the neck area of Indiana Fever star Caitlin Clark. Clark now has a back injury after the foul in Wednesday's game. She'll miss this weekend's game in Los Angeles. And Northeast Amateur update, after making 8 birdies and an eagle and breaking the course record on Thursday, Tyler Watts has just 1 birdie today, as I update here, and he will hold a 5-stroke lead. We'll see what happens. It looks like they're playing the last hole over Jay Leng Jr. Tyler Watts currently only 1 under today. Still pretty good, 13 under. Again, with 1 hole to play today after 3 rounds in the Northeast Amateur. Final round free and open to the public tomorrow at Wanamoisett in Rumford. Rooch, the more I hear about Jaylen Brown still being, I don't know how we want to phrase it, being offered, being shopped, Brad Stevens working all the phones and looking to find the best deal he can for Jaylen, a fire sale. Better not be a fire sale. This guy's a good player. If the Celtics are going to go out and trade Jaylen Brown and get, again, a couple guys to match up financially and then 4 first-round picks, the Celtics will struggle to be, I don't know, top 4, 5, 6 in the East next year, and the East isn't even good. I mean, why would you take a giant step back like that? It makes no sense to me.
1: Yeah, I mean, when Coach Welsh said that last night, that he thinks that the orders are coming from ownership, I mean, I wasn't lying when I said I was upset at him, because it's one of the, you know, I mean it in the complimentary way where it's like, damn it, that should have been my idea. He's right. Yeah. This is so simple, because that explains why Brad Stevens acted the way he did in his press conference, very resigned to whatever was going on. That's why he can speak in a way that's like, yeah, I've talked to Jaylen, we're on the same page, and not be lying, right? People are looking at that and saying, that's nonsense. He's trying to shop this guy because he's a malcontent. When in reality, if you look at it through the lens that Coach Welsh looked at it through last night, where it's like, no, this is a simple case of they're trying to shed payroll. You know, that's usually one of the things we jump to. But there's no other reason why Jaylen Brown would still be on the market. Heck, you don't even have people citing the fact that he's a malcontent anymore, right? They're just like, well, they got to trade him now because they tried to get Giannis, and so they got to keep going. They just got to do it now. You don't offer somebody like that and then pull back and expect things to be the same.
20: And that doesn't hold water, right? That doesn't make
1: right.
20: any sense.
1: We blew holes in that one last night. This is the fifth time that Jaylen Brown has been dangled in trade discussions over the past, like, 6 years or what have you. So, again, whether it's the Celtics have been trying to get rid of him for 6 years, if you want to look at it that way, or if you want to look at it through the lens of he and Brad Stevens have a good understanding and working relationship, it doesn't matter, right? It doesn't matter which one of those lenses you look at this through. Fact of the matter is, this made sense when it was just Giannis. But now, you got all those talks of, wow, they're trying to go at things a different way here. They're trying to retool. They're trying to win with a different style, and swapping this superstar for that superstar, that's what you can do. That narrative, if you haven't noticed, that's gone right now.
20: Long gone. Now
1: there's no more talk of that. Now it's just, well, you offered him, so you got to get rid of him. What makes way more sense is, no, ownership is saying they don't want to re-sign this guy, who, again, as Coach Welsh pointed out, we're a couple weeks away from that deadline, and we all know what happens on those extension deadlines, right? If they don't extend him, then he really is on the market for real, and everybody knows it, right? So they're only a couple weeks away from that. Again, Coach Welsh is right. The Celtics ownership does not want to continue paying Jaylen Brown or anyone of that caliber. I don't even think they would have wanted to pay Giannis. They only would have stomached that because the term on his deal and his expected shelf life would have been a lot shorter.
20: That's right. Gary Washburn from The Globe Looks like he's done some digging. He has an update on where Jaylen Brown's mind is.
0: What I've been told, Brown has not asked for a trade. Brown is not, I'm not saying he's not unhappy, but I think he'd be open to coming back.
20: So Jaylen Brown, and again, Rooch, usually the superstar is like,
1: right.
20: I'm done.
1: Right.
20: My name's been bandied about too many times. We can't win here. I'm out. Just trade me. Get me to a good situation. Gary Washburn says that's not the case. And Gary added this as well about the Celtics' bargaining position.
0: At this point, if you know the Celtics want to trade Jaylen Brown, why would you give him a top offer? Why would you give the Celtics, unless there's a bidding war between three or four teams, the guy's being dangled out there, or all the reports are he's being traded, or he's going to be moved, or they're exploring or aggressive. Like, why would you give them, the Celtics, a top offer for it? Like, at this point, you kind of killed your own worth. The Celtics botched this whole thing, by the way. If you're going to offer him for Giannis, you had to score. You had to get Giannis in here. If you didn't, then you go back and you wipe the egg off your face and you try to make up with Jaylen. But at this point, now he's on the block, quote unquote. Teams are not going to just offer their best, make their best offers unless there's competition. So at this point, you might as well hold on to him.
20: Well, Gary's 90% correct there. The Celtics, maybe overplayed his hand, but he's not clued in on what we're talking about here, Rooch, is that
1: No,
20: he's not coming back. He's been ordered to get as much as you can for Jaylen Brown. That would make sense in the path that Brad Stevens is going down right now. I will say this. I'd love to know what exactly the Celtics would not do to close the Giannis deal. In retrospect, you wonder if Brad Stevens is like, I didn't do that deal because I didn't give them Baylor Shireman? I mean, even that doesn't make sense, because of course he would. Of course he'd get rid of Baylor Shireman to close that deal.
1: Yeah, and this is sort of what's led me down. And hey, we're on talk radio, so how about a good conspiracy? I'm of the mind now. I'm blending all this information. I'm blending my own take, what I saw from Stevens, what I heard from Stevens. I'm listening to Coach Welsh. I'm thinking about what I said in the wake of the Giannis deal falling apart, which is what you just reiterated. It's like, wait a minute. Like, were the two deals on the table, and you really wanted this guy? That's it, though? You weren't that doesn't hold a lot of water. My conspiracy theory is Bill Chisholm et al. And Celtics higher ups there, the ownership, they have ordered Brad Stevens to trade Jaylen Brown and shed this payroll, and Brad Stevens doesn't want to do it. So he's tanking the process. Look, it sounds like a crazy conspiracy, but everything we've laid out fits that line of thinking right there. It's like, you got to trade him. Okay, well, Giannis is on the market. I'll pretend to get Giannis. Because again, look at it through that lens. How did they come up short from that Miami offer? Like, come on. There's no way the Celtics could have matched Tyler Hero and a bucket of balls. You got to be kidding me. Like, Brad Stevens, I think, you know, he's putting on a good show, and he's putting the word out there, yeah, we're open for business. Then when these other teams call, it's like, I want 16 first-round picks. I want you to dig up the corpses of 7 of the Hall of Famers that I decide on. And, by the way, throw in $25 million, too. He doesn't want to deal Jaylen Brown. I guess maybe in his heart he thought swapping him for Giannis would have been something. But, again, these two-for-ones, these draft pick situations, Brad Stevens knows he will not be able to go up in front of the fans and sell that as a step forward. And I'm sorry, like, you're right. Gary Washburn is 90% correct. He's just going down the wrong road there. But shit, so he thinks Brad Stevens is a moron, right? He thinks Brad Stevens didn't know what he was doing. First time at the rodeo. Yeah, I'll just float Jalen's name out. Like,
20: but Brad's too good. He's too good to make that mistake.
1: He is, and Gary's another one who apparently doesn't remember that this is the fifth time that this has happened. Come on, he's a beat writer, for crying out loud. He's got to know and have enough respect for Brad Stevens. Again, that's what leads me down this conspiracy path, is like, there's no way Brad could be this stupid, right?
20: Hey, Rooch, one more. I heard, finally, you know, I'd love to know what is potentially on the table here for Jaylen Brown, and somebody mentioned Portland. Portland is loaded with some draft capital. They have 3 first-round picks in 2028, 3 in 2029. Celtics would get a couple first-round picks there. And then financially, Jaylen makes about $55 million. He's going to go up over 60. So you got to have some personnel that comes close to that number. Well, would you be even, again, I'll give you 3 first-round picks, maybe not 4, okay? And then I'll give you Drew Holiday because he makes the most money on Portland and they'd love to get rid of his contract, so you take him for 34. And I'll do that, I'll give you a break, Portland. I know that Drew Holiday's at the end of his career. But the other two guys, I want real players. And I'll take Scoot Henderson, who's only 22 years old, good guard, a lot of potential, average over 15 a game. And I'll take the big guy from Connecticut, Donovan Clingan. Again, two 22-year-old guys, building blocks, already established themselves as an awful lot of potential and track record in the NBA. Would you do that? Those 3 guys and 3 number ones?
1: I mean, only if I'm being ordered and my job security is on the line that I have to dump payroll because...
20: I think you are.
1: Yeah, and that's a payroll dump, right? Because Drew Holiday is the payroll dump portion of that situation.
20: Holiday would have one more year left.
1: Right.
20: I'm sorry, 2 years. And he has a player option in 28.
1: You wouldn't be able to sell that you were as good to anyone with half a brain, right? No. You might be able to sell to some people that in 2 years, potentially you'd be better than you are right now, but even that would be something. Again, Brad Stevens has to justify this to people, and I'm of the opinion that he realizes that if it's anything short of a Giannis-type trade, he's going to have a tough time justifying that this is anything other than a salary dump. And when it becomes clear that that's what this was, again, everything crystallizes. And it's like, okay, so ownership, that was all smoke. And they're going to Red Sox it up now for the next decade, telling us how, oh, no. We're totally spending. It's just, this is a unique situation that you, the moron fan, don't understand. And we have to maneuver under apron X and apron Y in order to satisfy the powers that be. That's what I'm thinking Brad is having a tough time with this, is he's not going to be able to sell whatever it is he might be able to get done.
20: And hey, if it unfolds in that way, what's Jason Tatum thinking? Right? Right now, I'm the betting favorite in the East. You know, the two J's, Jalen, Jason, blah, blah, blah. And you're selling him down the line to save some money and so I can play with two 22-year-olds when I'm in my prime? That's not going to sell very well in the Celtics locker room at all.
1: And you brought it up, I don't know if it was yesterday or 2 days ago, which was really funny that like nobody had. That's another conspiracy theory that people are going to start getting to sooner rather than later, is maybe Tatum's the one that gave the marching orders, one way or the other. I don't want to play with this fool anymore. Because, again, that makes as much sense as all these rubes on ESPN being like, well, they got to trade him now. This is unprecedented territory. You can't have Jaylen Brown knowing that he was about to be traded and coming back to your roster. That what we're laying out makes so much more sense than those.
20: So much more.
1: These people are
20: just
1: encouraging me to go down the rabbit hole. And you know what? I might spend the weekend doing exactly that.
20: All right. Keep digging. Keep digging. Red Sox, Yankees. Yeah, Red Sox and the Yankees. We're going to talk baseball when we come back on the Kevin Mack Sports Hour.
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8: A Better Life with Dr. Sanjay Gupta.
13: They say consistency is key, but sometimes you just gotta switch it up. A new study out of Harvard School of Public Health found that varying your exercise routine could add years to your life. What exercise someone did didn't matter much. What did matter was that all the exercises together worked all the muscle groups in their body. Now, an added benefit to changing things up is it can help you push through the plateau effect. That's when your body gets so efficient at doing something that you actually stop getting better at it. And we know from previous research that specializing in any one sport at a young age can make someone actually more prone to injury. And as experts we talk to point out, even elite athletes switch up things with their workouts, making sure to target strength, cardio, flexibility, balance, and doing that every single week. I'm Dr. Sanjay Gupta, helping you live a better life.
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1: Connelly early looking for win number 7. A wave and a miss, struck him out with a sweeper. He gets him, struck him out with a breaking ball. Two-strike pitch, got him. Good changeup.
2: Beautiful.
1: And it's a 1-2-3 inning and a really fine outing. Swing of the shot, high deep drive down the left field line. Can he straighten it out? And it is going to be out of here. Home run, Caleb Durbin. Red Sox do indeed take the lead. He's some kind of hot right now. Bad pinky and all, he has his second hit. And a little trickler up the first base line. Chapman gets to it, throws, and got him to end the ball game. Red Sox win it.
3: Welcome back to the Kevin Mack Sports Hour here on WPRO. 790 the score. The Red Sox return home. And, well, they got a ways to go to get above 500 at home. Forget about 500 overall.
4: We're not good.
3: They're 13-25 at Fenway Park.
4: We're just not a good team right now.
3: 12 games under 500. At home after last night's 6-3 win over the Yankees. Rooch, I'm not sure what inning it occurred, but in a bit of an oddity, the pitching coach, Andrew Bailey, was thrown out last night, and I don't think he was the one who was chirping. Here's manager Chad Tracy.
5: Just after the walk, there was quite a few of us hollering, and Bailey was probably just further in front of me, and that's why he got run.
6: Gotcha.
5: Yeah, but we were hollering about that.
7: So you could have had it, too.
5: Yeah, teased him. He stole my first career ejection.
3: Hey, you get ejected playing the Yankees. Chad Tracy, you missed out on an opportunity for some love from the fans.
8: Yeah, that would have really solidified him as a true member of this dumpster fire that they call a baseball team.
3: There it is. Any idea how early that was in the game?
8: No. I mean, I know Connelly early was pitching. That's about all. I mean, I wasn't watching the Red Sox game.

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2: Great, let's have a parade, right?
3: Yeah, no, it's like the scene in Moneyball where, you know, they go to see the owner and they're like, look, this is working. It doesn't look like it's working, but it is working. And that's what Breslow is trying to sell right now.
2: He is. Yeah.
3: Except it's like, hey, bro, none of your plan that you laid out before the season involved any of this. So, I mean, if this is working, then you should have told us beforehand that this would have been part of the quote-unquote working situation, and we would have never hired you in the first place. But, again, much like we were talking about with Brad Stevens, at the end of the day, it becomes clearer and clearer all the time that Craig Breslow is just, you know, taking marching orders from ownership and that they're not really all that upset with what he's doing. They're just upset with some of the optics surrounding it, like the losing and everything like that. At the end of the day, the checks are still being direct deposited in an old John Henry's bank account. They just don't like the fact that their team isn't as highly thought of on the field right now. So they're letting Breslow take the bullets.
2: And tell me I'm wrong. There's no way that they can bring this guy back if by chance they finish, I don't know, with can they get to 70 wins, 75? Who knows how many wins? They're not going to come close to 80. I think that we know that for sure. They can't bring this guy back, right? I mean, I don't care if it's been 3 years. It's been only 3 years. I've seen enough. I mean, up and down the roster right now, it's guys who Craig Breslow said are great building blocks. And when basically all of them, with the exception of, well, right now it'd be a Rafaela sitting 285, Abreu is hitting 272. All the other, you know, important pieces, Duran, Durbin, Narvaez, Marcelo Meyer, wherever the heck Roman Anthony is. Nothing. Zero. You can't sell that going forward, right?
3: No, you just can't. Like, John Henry just doesn't want to stomach the headlines, right? Like, because the good news is, no, I don't think he can survive this. The bad news is he should have already been fired. That's number one.
2: Sure.
3: And
2: yeah.
3: Number two is they're just going to bring in another Craig Breslow anyway. Another guy with cheap ideas who wants to develop the farm system and will look the other way when they don't sign free agents and help provide spin as to why, oh, we were really close and that guy wasn't the right guy, stuff like that. So, I mean, you know, when Alex Cora was fired or like when Bobby Valentine was fired, Terry yeah. Francona, what have you, you know, you can sell that as we're getting a different type of person to sort of change the culture. That won't be coming with the next Red Sox general manager. So Craig Breslow, Chaim Bloom, they got a tank full of these guys. They got to pick out the next one and so they can take the new bullets for John Henry and kickstart a new regime that up. Things are different now, so you can't make fun of us for 18 months or so.
2: But I've learned over the years in this profession, you can always sell hope.
3: That's right.
2: Whether you're a college basketball program and you cut the cord, yeah, but we got the next new guy. This new guy.
3: That's right.
2: He's got, you know, he is the next Billy Bean. Yeah. Okay about that.
3: Here we go. I already got the pick. They're going to find somebody to general manage this outfit next year that has some sort of tangential ties to Roman Anthony. And then they'll be able
2: sure.
3: to say, well, this guy knows all about it. He'll know how to build a team around old Roman. And that'll be the new hope that they start selling.
2: We got to get Roman right.
3: That's so, right. This guy knows. He knows.
2: I actually have some college basketball tidbits and insights and a little on the World Cup as well when we come back on the Kevin Mac Sports Hour.
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5: For more than a decade, the Environmental Working Group has put out a list of the so-called Dirty Dozen. These are the non-organic produce contaminated with the highest levels of pesticides. Well, this year, spinach topped the list, followed by kale, collard, mustard greens, strawberries, grapes, nectarines, peaches, cherries, apples, blackberries, pears, potatoes, and blueberries. Now, all these fruits and vegetables are part of a healthy diet, so no one is saying you shouldn't eat them. Point is, though, you could consider buying these items organic if and when you can, and then taking extra care when you wash them. The FDA recommends rinsing all fruits and vegetables, even the ones that are organic, under running water that is slightly warmer than room temperature. Don't use soap, bleach, or any fancy produce washes. I'm Dr. Sanjay Gupta, helping you live a better life.
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2: Turkish fans, Hlissik, the USA's big star, gets nutmegged. Goaler still trying to get in. Chance for a cross. Comes back to the top of the box. Now it's clipped in at the backside. Matt Turner, it's stopped home. Turkey A score, the winning goal in the 98th minute. They might be going home tomorrow, but they're going wild now.
3: Well, for the U.S., that's a bit of a gut punch.
4: Don't worry about it, USA fans. Don't worry about it at all. That was a dead rubber, after all. What did K-Mac just say? Welcome back to the Kevin Mack Sports Hour here on WPRO and 790 The Score. Rooch, this is one of the great things about the World Cup.
5: You picked up a term there, did you?
4: I did. I'm picking up so many terms. Listening to the description of the action.
2: Gets nutmegged.
4: I was a football player. I wouldn't say a successful one, but I was a football player in the fall growing up. I did not play soccer. Okay, I know the rules. I don't agree with a lot of the rules, like offsides. You know, I know that has to be offsides. But anyways, but this was a new one on me. So Team USA entered last night's game against Turkey. Turkey was dead. They had lost their first two, have no chance to advance. The U.S. was locked into its round of 32 game in San Francisco on, I think it's July the 1st. So there's basically nothing to play for. And in World Cup parlance, that's called the dead rubber. I'm like, what the heck? What are the TV guys saying? So I had to do a little research, and yeah, that's I just described what a dead rubber is. How they came up with that, I have no idea, but they did. Okay, good for them. 19 of the 32 spots in the next round of the World Cup are filled, and you know, Rooch, I know you're looking for all the breakdown of possibilities for the round of 32. You come to the wrong guy. I can't help you.
5: Rats.
4: But the U.S. is going to play Bosnia Herzegovina. Is that what it is?
5: Yeah, you got it. Yeah.
4: They're going to play July 1st, again, in San Francisco. Breaking news, K-Mac's not going to be here for most of next week. I'm going to be in England. My daughter lives in England. We're going to go visit her. Rooch, I am going to watch England play a World Cup game in England. I mean, I'm going to come back with so much in-depth information by talking to the locals, finding out even more terms. Maybe I'll pick you up a Harry Kane shirt. You know, I can get you one of those. No problem.
5: Sure. Yeah.
4: They're going to play on July 1st as well. England probably against maybe Senegal. We'll see.
5: Well, they might be a little confused as to why you're leaving the country that's hosting the World Cup when you're over there. I hope they don't, take shots at your soccer bona fides because you're leaving the World Cup to come over to England.
4: Understand. I'll tell them I don't have enough money to go to the games. That's
5: fair.
4: All. I
5: mean, they'll probably be able to relate.
4: It's really
5: to
4: expensive.
5: That.
4: You know, yeah, I can sell that.
5: By the way, speaking of the price, a lot of people have been wondering, wow, these Europeans, these stories are cool and all that, but man, what are they all like super wealthy over there? Yeah. They can all take off all this time. People are coming to the realization that, most modern countries with working economic systems like ours give their workers weeks upon weeks of paid vacation. It's very standard in Europe, folks. So, I applaud them for spending the time the way they are spending it. But we Americans would be able to do the same thing with the disposable income we had if we had more time off.
4: Yeah, you give us 9 weeks of vacation.
5: That's right.
4: We'll probably come over to America for a couple of...
5: State-mandated vacation.
4: Yeah, that's right. Last item on the World Cup, the head coach, Mauricio Pochettino has, it looks like they would like him to stay on and run the World Cup cycle leading up to 2030. Now, this is like a major international coach who can coach, some big time club team for a lot of money. So we'll see if they can convince him to do that and also run this, U.S. World Cup cycle going forward. But, you know, that's what happens when you, who'd they beat? You know, come on, they beat Australia.
5: Nobody.
4: And somebody else. Big deal. Right?
5: This is, this is like the typical, sports situation where the free agent or the new guy, a couple good games. Let's lock him up. We got to lock him up. Who cares who we played against? A win's a win. We got to lock him up now. Someone else is going to want him. And who knows? Maybe that's true, but maybe they just, lost to Turkey. And that's really what's true.
4: All right. I get some, a couple college sports items. Probably should have mentioned this a couple days ago when it was passed. The NCAA did go ahead and redefine its eligibility standards. They say that, everyone will have 5 years of eligibility over a five-year period. And your clock begins with full-time enrollment or the academic year following your 19th birthday, whichever occurs first. So you enroll as an 18-year-old, your five-year window begins. You enroll as a 19-year-old, your clock begins. You go to prep school, you show up at 20, too bad. You just lost it because it's 19th birthday. Anyways, so at some point, some group of student athletes, because there's no more student athletes, who were on the four-year clock were not going to be able to get a fifth year. And that's basically everyone who's graduating right now or who just had their college graduation in the last month or two, the class of 2026. They had 4 years of competition over 4 years, over 5 years, because you always had 5 years, but four over five. Now it's an extra year, five over five. Okay? You up to speed, Rooch, or am I being confusing?
5: No, that sounds about right.
4: Okay. So, for example, Jalen Sellers. Jalen Sellers at Providence, I think he only played 4 years, four seasons in 5 years. He was injured 1 year, blah, blah, blah. A big group of college basketball players who just finished their fourth year of eligibility, of course, are already in a class action suit against the NCAA saying, whoa, just because I was in the class of 26 versus the class of 27 or a incoming freshman, you're taking me, you're costing me my fifth year. And now your fifth year can be worth millions of dollars. So I totally understand these guys, and ladies suing to try to get a fifth year. But, Rooch, at some point when they changed this clock, someone was going to get squeezed. So where is this, where does this court case end up? This is a sticky wicket. I can see both sides.
5: Yeah, I think this is just the cost of doing business. To the point of the question you just asked, when was the rubber going to hit the road here? Eventually you were going to have to change it. I think this is it. And they're smart to sue. They're going to win. They're not really suing for another chance to play. It's just the principle, right? So you have to do this if you're the other side, or you send the signal that, go ahead. Feel free to change the rules, whatever you'd like. And, our populace is too big. We won't, there'll be some aggrieved people, but we'll just smooth it over with them. No, because you want to, it's not about these players actually playing. It's about the freshmen now and the sophomores now knowing that, the system is looking out for us. Even though it looks like it's not looking out for those fifth year players who might want to come back, it really is, because you're right. The horses are out of the barn. They're not actually going to be able to play. All this stuff is going to take too long to work its way through the courts, but they are right. And it's just the cost of doing business going forward. You want to change the rule? That's okay. This is just a tax you got
4: to
5: pay.
4: Yeah. And at this stage, okay, Jalen Sellers wants to come back to Providence. There's no more money left, and you're squeezing out the incoming freshman class.
5: Right.
4: So, it's messy.
5: Right. Anyway. It's one part of the constituency is being squeezed out. It same thing happens in the NFL and the NBA. This is why these unions often have so much trouble and why the ownership has leverage over them. We talked about it a lot in the NFL with, why doesn't Tom Brady, speak up for X, Y, or Z? And it's like, well, because the other side of that coin involves players in the league, too. It's like you can't give to everybody. I mean, you can, but the owners aren't going to. So someone's always going to have to sacrifice in situations like this. And right now, again, the quote-unquote sacrifice, people like Jalen Sellers you just mentioned, that sacrifice is going to come with a paycheck at the end of the day from this class action lawsuit. Not nearly equivalent of what they were going to make in their fifth year, but they weren't going to end up playing anyway.
4: Hey, and I have a downer that I have to talk about too, just for a little bit. My friend Kenny Klein. Kenny Klein, if you're on X or even Facebook, there's tributes galore. People like, who's Kenny Klein? Kenny Klein was the sports information director at Louisville for about 35 years. He did the statistics. His statistical crew ran the Final Four in the national championship game for 35 years, a giant in the industry. When Denny Crum was at Louisville, Kenny Klein was there. When Rick Pitino came at Louisville, Kenny Klein was there. Kenny retired in 2022. Rick gets the job at St. John's. They have a sickness in their sports information office. These two are so close, he tells Kenny to come up and help. And then he says, you can't leave. You're going to stay as long as I want you. Kenny's been there 2 years. Long story short, 2 weeks ago, he was in a restaurant in Louisville and had a choking incident. Literally lost oxygen to his brain, was hospitalized for almost a week. He passed away yesterday at age 67. Just a tragic, tragic loss. Really close friend, again, not only of Rick Pitino, but of media nationwide, because he was at such a high profile in college basketball. A sweetheart of a guy. My heart breaks for all of his friends and certainly his family. All right, when we come back, tonight's Kevin Mack Sports Pick of the Night.
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16: A better life with Dr. Sanjay Gupta.
17: Osteoporosis affects millions of people in the United States and around the world. It's a disease that basically causes someone's bones to become weak, brittle, and porous, which can increase their risk of fractures. Now, the good news here is there are things you can do other than, or in addition to, taking medications to prevent fractures before it's too late. One is to up your intake of calcium and vitamin D. You also want to eat more protein. One functional medicine dietitian told us that that helps build muscle, and if you're building muscle strength, then you are also building bone strength. You want to be mindful of your workouts. The best ways to build bone density, one therapist told us, are going to be resistance exercises like lifting weights, and also exercises that make your bones take a bit of an impact, such as jumping or even running, just loading the bones a little bit more. I'm Dr. Sanjay Gupta, helping you live a better life.
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20: This one's going to tell us a lot. How aggressive does he play here?
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21: I'm not kidding. 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
22: So Scotty now 5 under for the day, 6 birdies through 8 holes.
4: Scotty Scheffler over there at River Highlands, TPC River Highlands in Cromwell, Connecticut. Shoots a 60. Yes, a 60 today. He's 60. That's 10 under par.
5: What's with these New England golf courses, K-Mac? Wow. This is a walk in the park here. Jeez. Everybody's shooting 60.
4: 60. 60 yesterday at Wanamoisett for Tyler Watts. 60 for Scotty Scheffler. 16 under after 2 rounds. I told you this TPC River Highlands is a joke.
5: You did.
4: By the way, Wanamoisett is not a joke because today the low round was only 64. There were a couple 65s. So it toughened up today, Rich. Yeah, you know what it was? It was just that little bit more wind. It was a little windier today. That's all that Wanamoisett needs anyways. Tyler Watts leads by 4 heading into the final round of the Northeast tomorrow. There are 2 more rounds at the River Highlands. What is Scotty going to be, 30-plus under? Sure, why not? Who knows? We'll see. Let's get to the Kevin Mack Sports Pick of the Night.
23: It's the Drunk Crypto Bros.
4: All right, Scotty Scheffler. Brooch, why is he still... Oh, no, I'm sorry. My mistake. That's the FedEx Cup. I was going to say, Scotty Scheffler has to be minus.
5: Yeah.
4: He's minus 310 to win this event. I get it. Okay, I understand. Victor Hovland's only 2 back. Akshay Bhatia, Eric Cole are both 4 back. So there's no value. Scotty's going to win, right? There's
5: probably. And there's just, you know, as I've mentioned many times before, you know, I know I sound like a hater. I like people like Scotty Scheffler and Rory McIlroy, but case in point, especially now that he's leading, you're never going to get anything close to, like, bet him if you're a fan, but never be like, oh, that's a great price for Scotty. No, he's just too good. And again, there's still money to be made, don't get me wrong, but just don't fall into the trap of being like, oh, well, that's a good price for Scotty Scheffler or Rory McIlroy. They're just that much better, and especially when they get the lead, Scotty in a position like this, I'm not going to bet against them, even though they're giving you great odds. That's why they're giving you such great odds to bet against them.
4: All right, now I have no problem with the fine people of Saudi Arabia, but tonight they play Cape Verde, and we need Cape Verde to win for a lot of reasons, mainly because of my Cape Verdean friends. Rooch, can you tell me which team is the home team and which team is the away team?
5: Oh,
4: because they're both pluses. And I guess it's a toss-up game. I can't figure out who's actually favored in this game, Cape Verde and Saudi Arabia.
5: Let's see. Cape Verde, Saudi Arabia. It looks like Cape Verde is a small favorite to win this one, and it looks like, you know, more so than usual, I expect this one to end in a draw. Everything is, you know, sort of closely bunched together. Right now I'm seeing Saudi Arabia plus 185 to win, Cape Verde plus 140, so that would make them the more likely to win. But a tie is plus 240, which, again, is sort of close to those other numbers, which leads me to believe that there's a higher probability than normal that there might be a draw in this one. And we know sometimes teams are playing for draws at this point of the tournament.
4: Yeah, Cape Verde would have 3 draws. And 3 draws, I think, get you to the round of 32. Go, Cape Verde.
5: Yeah, and hey, while we're talking about obscure sports that are played on grass, Wimbledon firing up Monday, K-Mac.
4: All right.
5: Serena Williams is 55-1 to win the tournament. You know I smashed down on that one.
4: 55-1. God bless you. Hey, have a great weekend, everybody. Get outside. Be nice. Have some fun. We'll be back on Monday with the next Kevin Mac Sports Hour.
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1: U.S.
29: retaliating following an Iranian drone attack targeting a ship in the Strait of Hormuz. President Trump calling it, quote, a foolish violation of our ceasefire agreement.
30: What U.S. Central Command is saying is that this was a response to yesterday's attack on a commercial ship that was transiting the Strait of Hormuz. We know that the Strait of Hormuz has been really the focal point of this war over the past several months.
29: ABC's Christian Cordero in Washington. Search and rescue operations around the clock in Venezuela after a pair of powerful earthquakes. The death toll now at least 920, 33 people injured, and more than 50,000 people unaccounted for. Several U.S. organizations are providing relief. Yuli Gobea was making donations in South Florida.
31: It makes me happy at least to see us that even if we have differences and stuff, we can all come together in time of need. And we're just here trying to help a little bit and do what we can.
29: A federal judge declaring a mistrial in the Palisades fire case. The jury deadlocked, unable to reach a verdict after 2 days of deliberations. Jonathan Renderdick is charged with arson and malicious destruction. Prosecutors say they'll retry the case. Former hedge fund chief Leon Black voluntarily appeared before the House Oversight Committee today to speak about his relationship to the late convicted sex offender Jeffrey Epstein. Black refused to answer a number of questions, finally walked out. Now he's been subpoenaed. California Congressman Robert Garcia.
32: He made the decision to not answer questions. We kept pressing. The decision to not continue was his. The majority did the right thing in issuing those subpoenas.
29: Utah's governor declaring a state of emergency. Dozens of wildfires burning across the West. Extreme heat slowing firefighting efforts. ABC meteorologist Ken Jewicki.
33: We have a very rare level 3 of 3 extremely critical fire weather risk. It includes Cedar City, Richfield, St. George as well. Page, Arizona, also almost to Las Vegas.
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3: Customers loved it, but $20 Ultimate Endless Shrimp helped to drive Red Lobster into bankruptcy. Now some creditors are suing the former controlling shareholder, Thai Union, saying that seafood producer demanded the promotion remain in place because it benefited from it. In its filing, the creditors called the Endless Shrimp deal a car crash.
29: ABC's Jim Ryan. Independence Day just a week away, and a record number of travelers are expected over the holiday weekend.
6: The airports have been busy. The roads already busy as well. 4th of July travel, it is well underway, and it's expected to break records both in the air and on the ground. Major airlines, they're anticipating more passengers than ever before. So American is gearing up for 8 million flyers. More than that, yesterday, between yesterday and July 6th, United saying 6 million will be flying the friendly skies.
29: ABC's Gio Benitez. Washington, D.C. has reached a settlement agreement for an undisclosed amount with a resident who claims police illegally detained him for following an Ohio National Guard patrol in September while playing Darth Vader's Star Wars theme on his phone. Earth will get a close encounter this weekend. An asteroid named 1997 NC-1 will make its closest approach Saturday morning, coming within 1.6 million miles, according to the European Space Agency. It's between 2,400 and 5,400 feet wide, or about the size of 2 to 4 Empire State Buildings. Dave Packer, ABC News.
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21: Good evening, everybody. Welcome to the Money Talk show. Happy Friday out there to all who celebrate. It is June 26th, end of a week, getting close to the end of a month, close to the end of a quarter, so in this first segment here, we're going to recap markets this week and talk a little bit about some things that have been in the news. And then in the rest of the program, when we come back from our first break, I'm going to do something a little different. I don't usually do this on Fridays, but because we're getting close to the 4th of July and our 250th anniversary of the signing of the Declaration of Independence, I am going to spend the second half or the two-thirds of the program here talking about history, which I normally do on Wednesday nights, but I'm going to do that here on Friday night. And we're going to discuss the American Revolution through the lens of economics and finance, which is fitting because we are here ready to celebrate our 250th anniversary. I hope you've got some good plans for the 4th. Looks like it could be good weather. We got some rain, I think, next week, but then hopefully by the weekend, the weather will clear. So let's just talk briefly about what happened this week in markets. Well,
0: The major indices were negative, but that doesn't tell the whole story, of course. But we got the S&P 500 down this week about 1.7%. The NASDAQ was down 4%, and the Dow Jones industrial average was up 0.75%. But it was mostly large cap growth that really had a tough time this week, down about 3%. Large cap value was just almost positive. And then if you look on the small and mid cap stocks did pretty good this week, relatively speaking to the overall market. Small caps were positive, mid caps also positive, especially in the value department or area. And you can see that in the sectors too this week as well. I mean, the best performing sector was healthcare, up 6.8% this week. Utilities, real estate, consumer defensive were also some of the best performing sectors. And then not surprisingly, technology, the worst performing sector this week, down about 4.5%. Communications also in there, and consumer cyclical also down 1.6%. Everybody else was either flat or slightly positive, but we definitely had a rotation week. Although it's strange because on the week, we had semiconductor index down 6% this week, but it's up over 100% on the year. So a pullback, not surprising. Precious metals continue to go down. Gold was down 3% this week. It's really looking, silver prices especially, I think, are down maybe 67, maybe 50, 60% now on the year. Once you see a 50% drawdown in those, it's tough to come back from that. Remember, you got to go up 100%. If you're down 50% to get back to where you were, that's 50%, 100% to double to get back to that. I mean, think about it. If you had a dollar and now you've got 50 cents, if you go to 50 cents to a dollar, that's doubling, right? You're doubling the money. So always harder to dig out of the hole when we're talking about percentages. But anyway, one area, I mentioned healthcare was positive. Biotech up big, 7.5% this week. Banks did well, 3.7%. Bitcoin not looking good, down 4.5% this week and hovering right around that 60K marker. There's not a lot of resistance below that. If you look at past prices, if we drop below that level, I think most technicians looking at charts would think that lower as she goes would be the way to go. Oil down 3.6%. Oil has really taken a leg lower the last couple of weeks, down at $70 a barrel, the same price or lower than since before the war broke out in Iran. Of course, there was some drama that spilled over yesterday with Iran attacking a ship in the Strait of Hormuz, saying it wasn't obeying the proper lanes that it was, that they had mapped out. Look, this country is really trying to exert control over this waterway, and it's kind of unprecedented because, sure, there are waterways that are, tolled and controlled, the Panama Canal, the Suez Canal, but those are man-made bodies of water. The Strait of Hormuz is a natural waterway. That is common maritime law that you don't control natural waterways. The Strait of Gibraltar is another natural waterway vital to shipping and tourism, and there have been battles in the past over that, and that's usually been the argument. It's like you can't control a natural waterway because think about it, you got one country on one side of the coast, another country on the other side of the coast. In fact, I think one of the last times you had control over the Strait of Gibraltar was during the Roman Empire when they had owned both sides of the coast, right? Would that be the North Africa and Spain? But in this situation, if Iran thinks it has the authority to charge tolls and control the waterway, then the UAE says, why can't we do that? Or Oman, why can't we do that on the opposite coast, right? The southern coast. Iran is the northern coast of the Persian Gulf. Saudi Arabia also part of that waterway, huge stretches of land in the Persian Gulf. So that to me is one of the more interesting dynamics or stories that's happening right now. It's clear that they're trying to control that waterway, would love to do it, but we can't let them do it. All right. I mentioned Bitcoin here. I wanted to touch on that again. We're at that 60,000 threshold. If you go back to March, let's call it the beginning of 2024, is when we had a peak on Bitcoin right around 68,000, 67,000, and then went flat for like the whole year, then had a big jump up in 2024, and then had another big jump up at 2025 when Trump was elected, and then we peaked in September 2025. But we're a far ways away from SBF, the lows of SBF, right, when Sam Bankman-Fried was accused of fraud. That was down, we got down as low as, I think, 16,000 on Bitcoin. But at the peak, 2022, that wave peaked at around where we are right now. So if you bought in right at the top of 2022 market of this very volatile speculative asset, you're breaking even right now 4 years later. You did make some money in 2025, but if you held on and you didn't sell, you've broken even. But there's not a lot of room below where we are right now. So there's a lot of, I think, anxious people who are heavily invested in this stuff, that the price goes up at some point here, because, like I said, there's not a lot of resistance below it. But it's a speculative asset, so you make sure you got a little bit of money in this, if you have any in it at all. It should not be a significant portion of your assets at all, really. Keep it to like 5, 10% max is my opinion and my suggestion. Okay, and that goes the case with any kind of speculative asset. Even if it's an individual stock, I really don't think people should be having more than 5 to 10% of their net worth in those types of individual securities that can go haywire based on whatever is going on in the news. All right, so let's talk a little more about stocks and what happened this week. I'll get off the crypto thing. So this week, if you look at the big names, like the Mag 7 names, all had a really rough week, right? So NVIDIA was down 7% this week. Google was down 7%. Apple down 6%. Microsoft down 2.6%. Amazon down 5.25%. SpaceX is not in the S&P 500, but it is a very large stock. And that was down 14.7% this week, but not moving the index. So SpaceX not yet moving the S&P 500. Broadcom was down 9%. All these giant stocks. I mean, the first large stock I see positive on the week was Micron, up 4.3%. Eli Lilly was positive. Healthcare, of course, did really good this week. Berkshire Hathaway was positive. It's just Johnson & Johnson Healthcare up 11% this week. So yeah, all these names. Applied Materials, that's a tech stock. Caterpillar was up 3% this week. When we look at the equal weighted index, it was positive on the week. I think it was up about 0.6%, I want to say, about 0.5%. And for the week, you got about 66% of stocks positive. You got about 60 to 70% stocks positive now going back 3, 6 months, a year. Over the last 3 years, 73% of stocks are positive. I mean, it's really been a broad participation over the last few years when we talk about stock gains. But because the massive stocks are so massive, they're growing faster, even though everybody's growing. The big ones are growing faster. So that's what's going on there. There was an article in the journal today that I wanted to talk about a little bit, because this came up with a client recently who was trying to reconsider refinancing a mortgage. And they're retired, no earned income, and it is tough to refinance a mortgage if you don't have earned income. The bank really is not into big banks anyway. If you go to credit unions, smaller banks, you have better luck. But the article here in the journal said why you're probably overpaying for your mortgage. It says American home buyers and homeowners pay tens of billions of dollars for not shopping around for the best mortgage. It is one of the few ways to lower the cost of buying when home prices are prohibitive and mortgage rates are high. But people don't shop around, even high earners. Those who bought homes since 2022 now collectively pay an estimated $65 billion annually in avoidable mortgage costs. This is according to a new Bankrate research published. It says they found that people with higher incomes and who are older are often the ones paying the steepest price. That's not surprising. No one likes submitting tax returns and bank statements over and over again, yada, yada, yada. That's why that happens. On Thursday, the 30-year fixed rate mortgage was about 6.5%. To measure the cost of borrower complacency, the organization analyzed 3.2 million mortgage originations tracked in federal housing data and benchmarked them against Bankrate's digital loan marketplace. People who don't shop around for the best mortgage rate end up paying what the organization calls a hidden home ownership tax. because of how interest costs accumulate. Even a fraction of a percent of extra interest adds up over 30 years. For the typical borrower, this complacency compounds to more than $78,000 over the life of the loan. So it shows a chart here. It says share of all mortgage borrowers overpaying by annual income. So it says more than $500,000 in annual income. More than 80% of these people are overpaying for their mortgage. I mean, all of these cohorts, all these less than $49,000 all the way up to more than $500,000, everybody was, all the categories were over 80%, meaning people, 80% of people essentially in America are overpaying for their mortgage. Previous research has found that people who aren't savvy about their mortgage choices effectively provide a subsidy to people who make better choices. Interesting. But earning more money doesn't automatically make you a smarter mortgage shopper. In fact, the opposite is often true. Regulator guardrails embedded in FHA and VA loans, such as strict fee caps, help protect lower-income borrowers from taking extremely overpriced loans. But many wealthy buyers frequently overpay. Instead of forcing banks to compete for their business, high earners are more likely to trust a single recommendation from a real estate agent or a wealth manager, according to the organization's study. That makes sense to me. That does make sense to me. In fact, the under 35 was the youngest, the cohort of people that had the least amount of people overpaying for their mortgage. But it was still 72% of people overpaying for their mortgage. When it comes to getting a mortgage, older generations face a hidden seniority tax because they don't comparison shop as much as younger borrowers. Well, this also makes sense, right? Because if you're young, hey, man, a couple $100 difference in my mortgage payment could make a big difference for me. But if you're older and you're retired, it might not make that much of a difference. I mean, the older cohorts and older generations typically have more assets and more income. So they're not as motivated by these $100 moves on their mortgage. The real divide happens during refinancing when unhurried homeowners get to choose how hard they look for a deal. Adults under 35 turn out to be the savviest shoppers when it comes to refinancing, according to the data. Borrowers who are highly qualified are often more likely to overpay because their lack of approval anxiety suppresses the motivation to comparison shop. According to the research, buyers with the lowest debt burdens relative to their incomes tend to have the highest rate of overpayment. Buyers with the lowest debt burdens relative to their income. Yeah, again, that makes sense. It's not moving the needle for them. They frequently miss out on the best available market rates. In contrast, financially stretched buyers closer to their lending limits tend to secure better overall pricing, largely because financial necessity forces them to shop harder. Interesting. All right, I am Nathan Beauvais. Take a quick break. When we come back, we're going to talk some history on our
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23: You know, summer is a great time to re-examine how much time your kids are spending on social media, along with what they are seeing and who they are engaging with. Ask them how the posts in their feed make them feel. These apps are built to be addictive, so kids, all of us in fact, will keep coming back for more, even when we are made to feel worse. It's bizarre. You might need to help your son or daughter reset their algorithm by unfollowing certain accounts and following or interacting with more positive ones. They might need suggestions of other healthier things to do, or to see you leading the way by example and putting your own phone away. In the run-up to bedtime, everyone's phone should go away, no questions asked. And if you need some help sort of, I guess, resetting expectations, try engaging parents of your kids' friends for a more coordinated effort. I'm Dr. Sanjay Gupta, helping you live a better life.
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21: Welcome back to the Money Talk Show. Nathan Bove here with you. Let's talk some history. As you know, this is the 250th anniversary this year of the signing of the Declaration of Independence. And so I thought it would be appropriate to talk about the American Revolution through the lens of economics and finance. And we're going to talk about most of this, the data that I'm going to reference today is from a book called American Revolutions, plural, A Continental History from 1750 to 1804 by Alan Taylor. So let's start off by talking about the fact that the people in Europe were very heavily taxed at this time. So people, if you were living in London, you were paying some of the highest taxes in the world. And a lot of the people who lived in Britain wondered why the colonists paid so little for imperial protection. There were not a lot of taxes going on, certainly not income taxes, you know, it wasn't the United States back then, obviously. But there was a good example of this, like Ireland paid taxes for military protection. So why not the colonies over in the United States? That was sort of the position of the people of Britain. And during the early 1760s, colonial customs yielded only £200,000 annually. That was a mere quarter of the empire's administrative cost in British America. So the first tax that the government of Britain tried to put on the colonies came in 1764, was the Sugar Act, and it was the first attempt to tax the colonists for revenue. There was no importation of rum from outside the empire, and what they did was they raised tariffs on imported sugar from 5 to 19 shillings per pound. That's over 300% increase, and it really benefited British West Indies planters. Because the French sugar was much cheaper. And so by raising these tariffs on other types of sugar, people were buying now British sugar, but it was still more expensive than it had been before this act was passed. Then there was the Currency Act. This also happened in 1764. It barred colonies from using paper money as legal tenders. Lacking gold and silver, many colonists issued paper money as an economic necessity, and British merchants despised paper money because of its inflationary impulses, and it undercut the value of the debts that the colonies owed. I've talked about this many times when we talk about history, that inflation is not a bad thing, necessarily a bad thing for debtors. So if you owe debt and if there's inflation in the economy, it's not necessarily a bad thing. If your income is going up with the costs and your debt payment stays fixed, it makes that fixed debt payment feel smaller.
0: So creditors don't like inflation at all. Like bondholders don't like inflation. We saw that in 2022, right? When interest rates went up very quickly. If you own bonds, the bond prices went down. All right. Then there was the Stamp Act, and this was one of the big ones. This applied. It wasn't to stamps on envelopes. It's a misunderstanding here. It was all paper. So legal documents, playing cards, newspapers, they all had to have a stamp on it from the royal whatever, crown or authority for in that colony. And to minimize the pushback from the colonists, Britain set the tax at 2/3 of what British citizens paid for their stamp acts, because the same thing applied in Britain. And also the other deal they made was that the money generated would remain in the colonies to fund the military in the colonies. And a lot of leading colonists were appointed to lucrative positions selling the stamps. While the colonists accepted the currency of sugar acts, the Stamp Act was hated and protested. Riots broke out across colonies, and the homes and offices of tax collectors were damaged. Some of the tax collectors resigned to protect their homes. Local militiamen refused to protect them. And without the collectors to sell stamps, the ports could not legally function after November 1st when the law took effect. So they ended up shutting down a lot of the ports and threatened the jobs of thousands. So in Boston, New York, and Philadelphia, patriots compelled merchants, lawyers, and judges to conduct business without the required stamp on their documents. Only about half the British colonies, all on the continental mainland, resisted the Stamp Act. In Bermuda, the Bahamas, Quebec, Nova Scotia, East and West Florida, for example, the colonists grudgingly accepted the tax as a small price to pay for doing business with the great and ultimate empire. Parliament also balked at the high cost of sending a large army to suppress the colonial riots and enforce a tax that would raise very little revenue at best. So in March of 1776, Parliament repealed the Stamp Act, but unanimously passed a declaratory act, which

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2: Paints. And although these duties would bring in only £40,000 annually, Britain hoped that establishing this modest precedent would enable Parliament later to increase the duties. And the Parliament, the colonies were onto that, for sure. In 1768, the Sons of Liberty were back at it, organized the boycott of British goods. They sought to shame, isolate, and ruin enemies of their country, anyone who violated the boycott. British imports decreased about 30% in 1 year. That's a lot. British merchants now denounce the duties as taxes on British exports. That's how this becomes so complicated. Britain eventually caved and repealed the import duties, except for tea. Tax on tea yielded scant revenues because most colonists consumed cheaper tea smuggled in from the Dutch East India Company. But to undercut that smuggling and benefit the British East India Company, a politically powerful corporation, Parliament in May of 1773 reduced the tax on tea shipped by that company to the American colonies. Thereafter, the East India Company could undersell smugglers in the colonial market. Seeking a bargain, consumers might accept taxed tea, establishing the precedent coveted by Parliament. Lord North, the British treasurer, doubted, quote, that the Americans would resist at being able to drink their tea at 9 pence the pound cheaper. So, just to recap this, because this is really fascinating, I think what they did was they lowered the tariff on the tax on the tea and brought the price of the tea down so that it would be cheaper, the most inexpensive tea to buy, even with a tax. And that was almost like a Trojan horse, right? You get them used to paying the tax, but then that you can raise the tax, and the colonies were onto this. They were definitely onto this. And then, of course, the Boston Tea Party happens in 1773. And that was a direct response to the colonists recognizing that we don't care that this is the cheapest tea on the market. We don't care. We just don't want to pay any taxes. And they probably at this point didn't want the protection either. That was the argument from Britain and from the people living in Britain was that if you're going to benefit from the empire and being protected by this military, you should have to pay taxes. Well, at this point, most colonists don't want to do either. All right, we'll take a quick break, but we'll come back and talk more about the actual fighting of the American Revolution and how that was financed.
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10: A better life with Dr. Sanjay Gupta.
11: For decades, the prevailing wisdom for someone who's had a heart attack has been to put them on beta blockers for the rest of their life. But new research suggests that might not be necessary, and that the benefits of these medications probably taper off after a year or two. On the whole, and for the average person, beta blockers are

0: very safe and very effective. But, as with any medication, they can come with a cost, a financial one, and also potential side effects. We're talking about things like fatigue, dizziness, dry mouth, dry eyes. I want to be clear when I say that you absolutely should talk to your doctor before starting or stopping any medication. Point is, if you're years out from a heart attack and you're in otherwise good health, you might want to ask your doctor about discontinuing beta blockers. You'll want to, of course, keep up a healthy lifestyle, diet, exercise, and sleep. I'm Dr. Sanjay Gupta, helping you live a better life.
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8: All right, welcome back to the Money Talk Show. Nathan Bove here. We are celebrating the 250th anniversary of the signing of the Declaration of Independence tonight, talking about the history of the American Revolution, but through the lens of economics and finance. So we're going to talk now about the war actually beginning, which, if you remember studying in history, 1775 in April. This was in Lexington and Concord, the official start date of the American Revolution. The Prohibitory Act was passed in Parliament in late 1775. That cut off all trade with the 13 colonies, and it really soured a lot of the moderates in the political climate at the time. And there were a lot of challenges at this time for the colonists, right? They were lacking industries. Patriots needed imported arms, ammunition, and uniforms to sustain their forces. And for want of hard currency, they sought credit from European governments and bankers to purchase the imported supplies. Many soldiers were starving early on, according to George Washington, of course. Farmers preferred to sell their food for British coin rather than depreciating currency issued by Congress. This was a huge problem in the early parts of the war, and that was the Continental Congress was issuing its own paper money, which was pretty much worthless, and creating terrible inflation in the economy of the colony, the original colonies. And so if you were a farmer and you were going to sell your crops, you would much rather receive British currency because it was stronger and retained its value. But you would also feel the wrath of the Sons of Liberty and the people who are anti-British Empire if you did that. So it was a tough position to be in. 2,000 men, nearly a fifth of the army, perished during the winter of 1778 from a debilitating combination of filth, exposure, malnutrition, and disease. But I mentioned the inflation and the continental currency was really the big problem for the country, the ambitious country, I should say, or nascent country. During the war, states raised taxes, but not enough to fund military operations, for state leaders feared alienating tax-phobic and cash-strapped voters, right? So we're going to say no to these taxes from the British Empire, and then I come back to my home, and now they're telling me I have to pay taxes to defend from the British Empire. I got to pay to be protected by the British Empire, or I got to pay to defend myself against the British Empire. Either way, you're paying taxes. So for want of gold or silver, Congress and the states printed millions of paper dollars, which rapidly depreciated. It was legal tender, which meant that people were required to take it. And with these promissory notes, governments bought supplies and paid soldiers. By 1777, however, the profusion of paper bills produced rampant inflation, which especially hurt creditors when debtors paid with money of depreciating value. This is always a very common theme in history of economics, is how inflation benefits debtors and hurts creditors. So a pound of beef cost 4 cents in 1777, but it was $1.69 3 years later. That's a $4,000 increase. Oh my goodness, what are these things? Memory chips? I feel like that's what's going up 4,000% the last couple of years, memory chips. All right, in April 1779, Washington complained that, quote, a wagon load of money, a wagon load of money will scarcely purchase a wagon load of provisions, he said. A year later, a Connecticut congressman deemed the continental currency fit for, quote, little else but to make the tail of a paper kite. Now, to reduce inflation, radical patriots favored strict price controls. These price gougers. The confiscation and sale of loyalist property was another common tactic used by the patriots and the Sons of Liberty. Tender laws that punished anyone who refused to take paper money in payment were also popular at the time. Radicals blamed inflation on rich merchants who allegedly hoarded scarce commodities and sold them only when paid premium prices. We heard this in 2022. Absolutely. Grocery stores are hoarding food. Price gougers. Very common. In 1779, Philadelphia's radicals denounced merchants as price gougers and crypto loyalists bent on ruining common people. Many artisans initially supported restricting merchants, but later objected to controls on their own wages and prices. Remember, if you put caps on prices, you're inevitably putting the cap on someone else's wage. By 1781, the price control movement collapsed and conservatives won power in most states. They introduced austerity programs meant to improve the payment of interest to state creditors and relieve private creditors from depreciated money. Congress and most states ceased to print money and revoked its standing as legal tender. Now, some citizens had to pay private debts and public taxes in hard money, which was very scarce. In a painful reverse, inflation gave way to deflation, afflicting especially farmers whose incomes tanked with the plunging prices paid for produce. I've said this before, too, on the show. Inflation is no fun, but deflation, even a little bit of deflation, is way, way, way worse. All right, the austerity programs bolstered public credit, but increased tensions between the social classes here in the early goings of the United States. Then there were military pensions, of course, that were also part of the whole deal in order to entice and attract people to serve in the very early military. Continental officers envied their British counterparts, assured of lifetime pensions at half pay after their service. Most congressmen, however, disdained pensions as corrupt marks of aristocratic privilege, but that was at odds with Republican equality and selfless virtues. One complained that officers had, quote, forgotten that this was in its beginnings a patriotic war. Washington warned Congress that many able but impatient officers would resign if denied pensions. So Washington, who had to drum up the military, was very much in favor of pensions. In May of 1778, Congress relented by approving pensions, but no more than 7 years after the war. Ironically, Benedict Arnold, the traitor, earned the most money of any American general, and he was paid by the British. But even he received half of what a typical British general made at the time. State laws fined and denied political rights to those who refused to accept payment in paper money. States banned suspected loyalists and the disaffected from practicing law, preaching, printing, and teaching. Some laws ruined loyalists by barring them from collecting debts owed by some of the patriots. And Congress at this time was losing credibility. It failed to supply the soldiers or control rampant inflation. In early 1781, Congress even lacked the funds of publishing its own proceedings. The minutes of the meetings, they didn't have the money to do that. But the one thing that people don't really they forget about, and it's not really taught in younger grades when it comes to the American Revolution, is how pivotal and important the West Indies were in the American Revolution. The French and the British valued their West Indian colonies more than anything on the North American continent. The sugar cane that was raised by slave labor enriched the planters and the merchants who transported sugar and rum to Europe. Taxes on slave imports and sugar exports generated greater revenue for the rival empires than any other colonial trade. Naval supremacy was key to protecting the West India assets, and workers on the islands were dependent on food imports and were very vulnerable to blockades. And a lot of the planters risked bankruptcy if they could not export their annual produce to satisfy creditors in Great Britain. Maintaining a fleet in the Caribbean was dangerous, difficult, and expensive. It was very hot and humid. Conditions were not ideal. A lot of the wooden ships and canvas sails, the hemp rope, those all rotted way more quickly in the West Indies than they did in New England, for example. Then you've got mosquito-borne tropical diseases that depleted many military garrisons and naval crews as well. And some of these islands were heavily fought over, too, by French and the British. I mean, Dominica was probably the best example of that, which had just, just tons and tons of valuable sugar and coffee and spices and stuff like that. Just really amazing. Just how valuable these islands were compared to the colonies. People don't think about that. They forget about that fact. So we're going to take a break. But when we come back, we'll talk more about the West Indies and how it really was the linchpin in the American Revolution. I'm Nathan Beauvais.
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13: A better life with Dr. Sanjay Gupta.
0: By age 35, two-thirds of American men will experience some degree of noticeable hair loss. And by age 50, about 85% of men will have significantly thinning hair. That's according to the American Hair Loss Association. Now, one dermatologist explained that hair loss can either be genetic or it can be triggered by stress, illness, surgery, medications, major life events. No matter the cause, a lot of men, understandably, are frustrated by hair loss because it seems like a loss of control. You can take great care of your scalp by all sorts of expensive lotions and potions, but that might not matter. There are some tried and true medications that might work, like minoxidil or finasteride. But another solution is just shaving it off. And I've heard more and more how liberating this can be for a lot of guys. That's the ultimate control of their appearance. I'm Dr. Sanjay Gupta, helping you live a better life.
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8: Welcome back to the Money Talk Show. Nathan Beauvais here with you. We are talking history tonight, talking to the history of the American Revolution through the lens of economics, of course. And before we went to the break, we were talking about how the West Indies were the jewels of British Empire and even the French Empire too at the time. The sugar that and coffee and spices that were taken out of the West Indies with slave labor was so profitable, way more profitable, and brought in way more revenue to the empire than anything in the American colonies. So there's a lot of fighting going on in the American colonies, but the real assets were in the West Indies. I mentioned before the break too, Dominica, and this island was fought over a lot in the late 1770s. The Dominica lies between the large French islands of Guadeloupe to the north and Martinique in the south. Before the Revolution, Dominica had been seceded by France to Britain in the Treaty of Paris in 1763. Britain controlled an island right between two major French naval bases, and France wanted it back badly. It divided the Caribbean holdings and disrupted communication and trade routes. Any French plan to operate freely in the Eastern Caribbean had to consider Dominica's presence. And the economic importance of Dominica was valuable because it produced a lot of sugar, coffee, and spices. It sat right in the middle of the Windward Islands, the heart of Britain and France's Caribbean sugar empires, and the sugar wealth helped both nations fund their war efforts and maintain powerful navies. So France easily captured Dominica in 1778. That defeat alarmed Britain's powerful West Indies lobby of merchants and planters who demanded more troops and warships, even at the cost of weakening the Channel fleet. So think of the English Channel. The King of England agreed. He said, if we lose our sugar islands, it will be impossible to raise money to continue the war. For the rest of the conflict, the empire sent more reinforcements to the Caribbean than to North America. That's all you need to know right there about how important that part of the country, the world was to the British Empire. Way more important than the British colonies. So in late 1778, orders from London compelled General Clinton, who was leading the British Army at that time, to send 5,000 men from New York to the West Indies. Clinton was in New York and really the head of the military operations for Britain in the American Revolution. But Dominica was just one example. St. Vincent, Grenada also fell to the French. Jamaica was the most precious and was defended accordingly. More troops, but resulted in more money needed. And then in April 1779, Spain enters the war. Now the world's second and third largest naval powers, the French and the Spanish, could combine to outnumber the Royal Navy's warships by 44%. During the summer, the Allies threatened to seize control of the English Channel and then ferry 31,000 French troops across the Channel to invade England. King George III at the time said this was the most serious crisis the nation ever knew. Cost of doing business in the West Indies really starts to escalate. So scarce provisions soared due to increased demand from thousands of sailors and soldiers that were sent over there. Malnourished slaves lagged in cutting and processing sugarcane. When war interrupted the slave trade, planters could not replace their losses from disease, hunger, and escape. Shipping costs skyrocketed. Attacks by enemy warships pushed the planters' insurance premiums up on cargoes from a pre-war level of 2% to a value of 28%. Freight charges also tripled as merchant ships became harder to come by, and sailors got higher wages as naval demand increased their scarcity. Sometimes planters could not export their produce because the Royal Navy had impressed all available merchant ships for use at troop transports. In 1781, for example, British West Indian sugar exports fell to half of their pre-war level. Pinched between soaring costs and diminishing production, planters' profits dwindled as bankruptcies and foreclosures soared. This is all going on between the West Indies and the British mainland. It's only indirectly that the American Revolution is having this impact on it. So the death toll for the British was much higher in the West Indies than anywhere else. The 15% annual loss of troops to disease in the West Indies exceeded the 6% of those serving in New York or the 1% in Canada. In Jamaica, one regiment had 1,008 men in 1778, but only 18 survivors in 1783. In January 1780, the Empire dispatched 7,000 troops for the West Indies, the largest reinforcement sent across the Atlantic since the beginning of the war in 1776. Of course, the war ends. The American Revolution does in a decisive military turning point in Yorktown in 1781. Yorktown wasn't the very end, but it convinced the British the war was no longer winnable. politically or financially. And after the Yorktown loss, Parliament voted to stop offensive operations in America. Public support for the war collapsed. A new British government took power and sought peace. Fighting continued in places like the Caribbean, but Britain began quietly negotiating an exit. Peace negotiations began in Europe, and American diplomats began talks in Paris in 1782. And the goals of the peace talks in Paris were, one, full independence, defined borders, fishing rights, resolution of debts and loyalist issues. And the British eventually agreed, as the cost of continuing the war was too high. On November 25th, 1783, known as Evacuation Day, the last British troops left New York City, marking the practical end of British rule. One of the ironic consequences of the war resulted in the Patriot winners, quote-unquote, paying higher taxes to finance war debts. In 1794, Upper Canada's landholders paid only 5 shillings in tax for every 100 pounds in assessed property, a rate of 0.25%, and a fifth of the tax rate in New York. Canada at the time was still part of the British Empire. And so people in New York were paying higher taxes than those in the British Empire because of all the debts that were incurred. Freedom is not free, as they say, right? Oh, man. In 1800, an immigrant to Canada explained why he had left the United States. He says, quote, "We fought 7 years to get rid of taxation, and now we are taxed more than ever." Although deemed the war's losers, loyalist refugees secured a lighter tax burden in the Canadian colonies than they had borne by either pre-war colonists or post-war citizens. During the mid-1780s, states devoted two-thirds of their expenditures to paying interest to public creditors. To fund those payments, most states levied taxes at unprecedented rates. In 1786, for example, taxes in Massachusetts were at least 4 times higher than before the war. The taxes were regressive, with the poor land of common farmers paying at a higher rate than the vast tracts held by land speculators. Many states relied on payroll taxes levied at the same rate on every man, poor and rich. In 1786, just 67 creditors received almost all of Pennsylvania's annual interest payments. In Rhode Island, 16 men owned half of the public debt. That debt became consolidated in fewer hands because common men rarely could afford to keep their paper certificates issued by government officials during the war. Under subsequent austerity policies, they needed coin to pay taxes and private creditors. They sold certificates to speculators for hard pennies on the paper dollar and often took a discount for them. Massachusetts newspapers writer blamed the great possessors of the public debt for the abominable system of enormous taxation, which is crushing the poor to death. The post-war recession multiplied lawsuits for debts, and court judgments also demanded paper payment in hard money. So this is why a lot of the certificates and pensions that were issued were sold off for hard money, for gold and silver. Because people didn't think that the young United States government would pay back this money. And that if, all right, let's say this paper, the pension says the government owes me $300 a year for the next 10 years. I'll take $100. I'll take $300 right now. And then you can just have the payments for the rest of the next 10 years, because I don't think you're actually going to get it. So that was a risk that the speculator took by taking on that payment. But it was a huge controversy after the war about making all the debt holders solvent and paying off all the debt, because a lot of the debt was held by speculators, not the soldiers. And so that kind of sets both, that was a big political divide in the early days of the country. All right, I am Nathan Beauvais. This has been the Money Talk Show. Thank you for listening. We'll talk to you next time right here on WPRO.
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18: Following an evening thunderstorm, cloudy tonight, low 66. Partly sunny, some afternoon showers Saturday, high 80. Tomorrow night, low 63. And partly sunny for Sunday with a high 79. 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
19: From ABC News, I'm Dave Packer. A Herculean rescue effort in Venezuela after twin powerful and deadly earthquakes. 50,000 people missing.
20: As the death toll from the devastating earthquakes in Venezuela nears 1,000, remarkable rescues of the most vulnerable are giving fresh hope against all odds. Crews saving an 18-day-old baby named Juan and his mother. Teams cheering as they carefully brought him down from the debris to be reunited with his father.
19: ABC's Victor Oquendo. U.S. retaliation.